0: us in about 28 minutes, and one's got to go. So we got a lot to get to, Kelvin, in this hour number two.
1: Oh, yeah.
2: Oh, that's funny. 1-1, Dodgers, Braves, bottom of the sixth there. Guardians top the White Sox to
0: Braves
2: keep their season
0: alive. Braves just wasted a leadoff double. They got nothing. They didn't even move them over.
2: Yeah.
0: That's been the story.
2: I feel like the story all the time with runners left, you know, on runners in scoring position, just getting stranded. That seems like that's always the thing.
0: I just looked at the numbers for the Yankees Rays series.
2: Yeah.
0: So it's overwhelming Rays, right? They're up 2-0. But are you ready? Runners in scoring position, the Rays 1-18. That's how good the Yankees pitch. 1-18.
2: Yeah.
0: Okay. Yankees, runners in scoring position. You ready? Yeah. 0-2. They only had two chances in two games with runners in scoring position.
2: That's like equally.
0: Is that unbelievable?
2: That is equally as jarring, right? If I told you you'd be 1-18, you'd be mad at yourself. Like, what the heck?
0: Right, there's no way you would be winning.
2: If I told you only had two opportunities, you'd be like, wait, how?
0: 100%. I know. Those are the numbers. I looked at it. I just couldn't believe it.
2: That's actually astonishing. And we did the numbers for last game. With the Dodgers and the Braves at one point, I think it was 1-29.
3: I have the updated number, guys, if you care about it. After that last fiasco there in Atlanta, the Dodgers are 0-14 with runners in scoring position. The Braves are a svelte or a chubby, depending on if you look compared to the Dodgers, 1-20.
0: Like, this is crazy. but this is playoff baseball. You know what we talk about all the time? The best pitchers are pitching. So it's harder to hit in the postseason when people go, how come these guys can't hit? You don't have the third and fourth or the fourth and fifth starters and bullpen guys who these guys feast on. You know what I mean? You face the best of the best. And the Dodgers are 0-14, but they have two wins in this series. How?
2: That's just crazy. You mentioned, was it the Brewers 1-18?
0: No, the Rays. The Rays.
2: Oh, sorry, the Rays. I meant the Rays.
0: The Rays, 1-18, and they got a 2-0 lead.
2: Oh, it's absolutely wild how this all works out in this postseason. Speaking, Rob G, of postseason, a team that was supposed to be postseason bound, some even says Super Bowl bound in the football, in the NFL, were the Los Angeles Chargers. Not so. 0-4 now.
0: It was supposed to be an LA Super Bowl. Yeah, don't you
2: LA in LA. Facts.
3: Yeah, it ain't going to happen. That ain't going to happen this year. I'm going to go out on a limb and say that is not going to happen. You have a better chance of seeing Rob Parker at a Sparks game on a Tuesday than seeing the Chargers in the Super Bowl.
0: Yeah, I was going to say, you already know. It don't matter what day it is.
3: Well, guys, you mentioned they're having a bad season, to put it mildly. And today, ESPN NFL insider Jeremy Fowler, Dan Graziano posted their weekly Intel column. Great read. We talk about it every week. There's always some nugget in there we can pull from for the show. And today, one of the things they discussed is which coaches could be on the hot seat this season, either moving forward or at the end of the season. Two names they mentioned, no surprise. The Bucs, Todd Bowles, of course, and the Jets, Aaron Glenn. Neither one would be a surprise at all if they were fired either midseason or after the season. But one name they did mention that's going to raise some eyebrows, Jim Harbaugh. Now, they made it clear, we're not reporting that he's on the hot seat, but they said this, quote, barring a turnaround, it feels like someone is going to have to shoulder the blame in Los Angeles. Now, Harbaugh has a massive 5-year, $80 million deal. He has some sweat equity with back-to-back 11-win seasons.
2: Yeah.
3: Maybe they ask him to stick around and rebuild the staff next season, but they added, quote, barring a massive turnaround, you have to think someone is going to end up in trouble with the Chargers, whether it's the head coach, the GM, the quarterback, or all the above.
2: I tell you what, Rob Parker, Jim Harbaugh is so lucky that he is the coach of the second team. And that happens in all the sports here in LA. You know, if you're the Clippers, well, you can be good, you can be bad, but we don't talk about it as much. And you can underachieve for the last two decades with all the Lob City, with Kawhi, with Paul George. If you're the Angels, we talk about it. You can have jobs.

0: Josh Hamilton, Pujols. You could have Trout, Rendon. You could have Ohtani, and nothing to come from it. And people don't talk about it that much. But if you're the Dodgers or you're the Lakers or you're the Kings, not the Ducks, it happens all the time, or even the Rams. If Sean McVay were looking like this, this would be the number one conversation. Everybody's talking about it. And Jim Harbaugh is lucky because I think he's lost, speaking of baseball, I think he's lost his fast pitch. I think he's lost his fastball. Because if you look at the things that Jim Harbaugh, whether it be collegiately, NFL, kind of the things he can hang his hat on, all those things are gone right now, Rob. Historically, his teams were poised. You weren't going to be overly penalized. They were disciplined. They are the polar opposite of that right now. They're seventh most penalized team in the NFL. Last week, 16 penalties. 16 penalties, Rob, for 130 yards. It happens all the time. Their special teams have been terrible. They've been undisciplined as well. I mean, they have 14 false starts, which is the league worst when it comes to that. And here's also a big part. You knew good and well his offensive teams were going to run the ball. Well, they haven't been the best at that. They're running it decently. But when you start to talk about the key point for him, and that is having Justin Herbert, who he has said is going to be the best quarterback the Chargers ever seen. He's even said the best quarterback to ever be. The passing offense with Justin Herbert, who everybody loves, and he's supposed to be the best ever, 185 yards per game ranks them at 24th, and their total offense is 21st. So they're not poised. Their penalties, the defense isn't the greatest, which is another Harbaugh staple. And then you got guys like Khalil Mack after a game. They said, what was the speech? What did he say? How did he get you guys going? He said, hey, I don't even know. I tuned out. So Jim Harbaugh right now is dealing with a team that is not reflecting what he's supposed to be. And Rob, I don't know. I don't think he has what it takes in the NFL anymore. Now, we know he can't go back to college because of all the track record everywhere he left and leaving the bad stains and all the disciplinary actions. And Jim Harbaugh, to me, right now, has set this team back. And the biggest part, it's Mike McDaniel. That was supposed to be the thing that took Justin Herbert to the next level. Well, you know what Justin Herbert has done? He's regressed. He looks worse now than he did with the previous two coaches. And we know how bad they were. And he was supposed to get better. He was supposed to be finally living up to the hype, especially in the postseason. And we've not seen that. Now they're sitting here 0-4. And to me, I look at this team and I look a hot mess. And if that blame has to fall on anybody, it's Jim Harbaugh. He ain't on the defensive side of the ball. He ain't on the offensive side of the ball. And if anything, again, all right, fine. Jim Harbaugh teams are disciplined. They run the ball. They got good defense. And Justin Herbert is improving. All of those things are failing right now, Rob. And he's lucky he's with the Charger, where it kind of slightly goes under the radar because in L.A., they don't have the big fan base like that and nobody talks about it.
1: I'll say this. If I'm the Chargers and I look at Jim Harbaugh and where my team is right now, I feel like I got sold a bill of goods. I was duped. That's what I feel like. I was duped. Because what you find out are two things. You find out that the championship that Jim Harbaugh won is totally tainted, that they cheated, and that's where Jim Harbaugh came with the hardware and you felt like you were getting this championship coach. You got the quarterback who you're supposed to have, and what do? Nothing's going right. There's no way you come into this season and thinking you're going to have what you just had to start the year. Well, your season is almost over or just about over, and we're still in October. And you can't go back. Jim Harbaugh, when he was in San Francisco, that was nice. That was a long time ago. And he had something special going with Colin Kaepernick, right?
0: Yeah.
1: Who came out of nowhere and became a weapon that people couldn't defend. Go remember. That was special.
0: And well, that was that season for sure.
1: And we're a long way from that. And what the Chargers have turned into, because even when they won those games, you know, whatever, you still looked at them. You didn't take them seriously like they were a real contender. People were like, if you nitpick through their schedule and what they were able to accomplish, you have a quarterback who still hasn't won a playoff game. You go out and hire a former head coach who once, you know, put up a 70-piece in an NFL game, and none of that is working now. You just wonder to yourself, did we make a mistake? I think that's a legitimate, honest question. I get the Jim Harbaugh, I won a national championship with Michigan. Wow. It doesn't feel that good anymore. It doesn't. He has stink on him. That's how I look at Jim Harbaugh. He has stink. The Michigan stuff doesn't feel good. Kelvin, you're from Ann Arbor. You know it don't feel as good as it did.
0: I mean, you know, don't ask me because we're going, everybody else cheating. We got caught, but dang it, we'll take it.
1: But you get my point.
0: I do get your point.
1: Is that it doesn't feel the same now because of you find out the allegations. He can't go back to college because he's in trouble with the NCAA, right?
0: Trouble,
1: he's in
0: trouble. Trouble.
1: And then all of these expectations. They went out and signed Mike McDonald? Wow. You mean that guy, the offensive guru? You just said it. They're going to put Justin Herbert on another plateau, another planet.
0: Yeah.
1: Did not happen. And not only that, the team is bad all the way around. Just bad. Bad.
0: It is. Let me add to this too, Rob. You just said McDonald, coach of the Seattle Seahawks, right? You look at Sean McVay. You look at Kyle Shanahan. You look at what Cohen's doing down there in Jacksonville. You look at what you're starting to see is you look at what Ben Johnson's doing in Chicago, what he did in Detroit, but now as a head coach, obviously, with the Bears. And you look at it and you're saying, all right, guys are on the side of the ball, right? You're getting obviously what's going on with the Bills. Their new offensive coordinator, not a head coach. You get guys who are on the side of the ball, offensive side mostly, but even some defensive side of the ball guys as well, and they're locked in, they're young, and that's kind of what's winning and working right now. And Jim Harbaugh with the rah-rah and the feelings, it's like, all right, player, but what do you do? And he's not working. So if you're not having our team incredibly poised, incredibly focused, incredibly locked in and disciplined, then what are you bringing me? Just you smacking our quarterback on the shoulder pad, telling everybody in the camera he's going to be the best ever. Well, no, he's not right now. He's regressed. The guy who's supposed to be that is the 24th Rob Parker, Justin Herbert, who everybody has already made the next Dan Marino, is averaging 185 yards a game. I can't get a two-piece. I can't get a two-piece, Rob, 210, 225. I'm getting a .185. That's crazy.
1: It's inconceivable is what it is. It's inconceivable.
0: 24th passing offense, 21st total offense. Thank God the rushing attack is a top 10 at least to keep that total offense number up. And again, defensively, they're not the best. They're literally middle of the road with total defense at 16th. But stopping the run, they're 22nd. That's a staple of his. You know, stopping and scoring defense. Rob, the scoring defense, they're allowing almost 27 points a game.
1: No, it's bad all the way around. That's my point. It's bad all the way around. The Chargers, nobody expected their season to be over. Here we are in the first week of October. Nobody.
0: And when you look at their schedule, let me pull this schedule up for you real quick before we break. Because it ain't getting no better, Rob. They got coming up here. Let's see. We know they got the Bills? Wait, who am I looking at? Why did it not come up? Let me pull up the schedule. I don't know why it's not coming up. Yeah, go ahead. What is it, Rob?
2: So, guys, they've lost 7 straight games going back to last season, 3-7 in the last
0: 3-7, yeah.
2: Okay. But let's say you take away the last three games you lost last season. Their next three games coming up, they could end up losing 7 straight because they face the Broncos, the Chiefs, and the Rams.
1: That's what I'm saying.
0: You win one, you're happy.
1: Right.
0: You win one of those games, you're like, whew, okay. At least we got one.
1: All right, 877-99 on Fox, 877-996-6369. Should Jim Harbaugh be on the hot seat with the Chargers? Pretty simple. Want to hear from you? We'll continue that conversation next. Odd Couple, Fox Sports Radio.
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0: 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We got Seth Joyner, Super Bowl champ, former two-time All-Pro linebacker, going to join us. We got One's Gotta Go coming up a little bit later on as well. And then next hour, we will have College Kids with Mark Gunnels, Last Call. So a whole lot to get to on this here Worship Wednesday. All right, 877-99 on Fox.
1: I got to say this. The Dodgers are unbelievable because the big guys in the postseason, they don't do it. And Andy Paz, who hasn't been hitting anything, they walk the bases loaded, and then a 3-2 pitch, got to throw the ball over the plate, and what does he do? Single up the middle, two runs. Like, this is, I'm dead serious. Like, this is what has happened. You saw yesterday, Kike Hernandez, right?
0: Yep.
1: I could go on and on. Edmund, right, had the big game last year for them.
0: Couple years, yeah.
1: Yeah, like over and over and over. It's just mind-boggling to me.
0: Teoscar, Mickey Rojas, kind of the guys you wouldn't
1: Mickey Rojas, if you don't hit that home run in the World Series, they don't win. like I could go on and on and on. It's the first.
0: Why you ain't saying that, but that's the tone of jubilee.
1: You ready? The first hit for the Dodgers with runners in scoring position. You hear me? Like in the whole series, they were up 2-1, about to close it out. The first time they got a hit with runners in scoring position. It makes no sense. Baseball's so crazy.
0: It actually is crazy. I mean, and we just talked about it earlier. Like, it's crazy, most of these series. Like, guys, teams just don't know how to score with people on base anymore. It's the strangest things.
1: How could you have one hit with runners in scoring position in the entire series, and they're going to win the series 3-1? Do you know what I mean? Like, seriously. Yep. That's mind-boggling.
0: Defies all odds.
1: All right.
0: Defies all odds. All right. So, yeah, there's that. The Dodgers there. We're also talking about, speaking of L.A., the other team, the Chargers, and their struggles. Jim Harbaugh to blame? Would you fire him? Is he on the hot seat? Let's take some calls. 877-99 on Fox. Who we got?
1: Corey in Phoenix. You're on the Odd Couple Fox Sports Radio. What's up, Corey?
2: Yeah, what's up, guys, man? You guys are the best. Quick plug.
1: Appreciate that.
0: Appreciate you,
2: hope they can pull out game four tonight, man.
1: Robert,
2: I know you always got them in the series, so hopefully they'll get it.
1: Yeah, hey, my bet, I got the Yankees and the Padres, so I'm in deficits all over the place.
2: Yeah, look at their running and scoring position as well for the series. Yeah. It's something crazy.
1: It's crazy. And you know what? I'm going to tell you this real quick. I don't want to get inside baseball, but Corey, you know the game, right? And this is it. It's not that the Dodgers reserves or, you know, not the big stars. It's when you pitch against those guys, when you pitch from behind or in counts that are favorable. You know what I mean? You can't pitch from behind. You can't 3-2 pitches, you know, 2-0 pitches. Guys can hit in the big leagues. I don't care who you are, in a favorable count. And that happens over and over.
2: Every pitch is so important in the playoffs.
1: It just is. But go ahead, Corey. Sorry about that.
2: Yeah, so, you know, Harbaugh, he's losing the locker room, but I'm going to tell you where the problem is. The problem is with Joe Ortiz, okay? They have the second most cap space coming into this year. They knew the interior offensive lineman was trash.
1: Right.
2: And
0: that's true.
2: The receivers are top level. I'm not justifying Herbert's action because he ain't won anything. But look at a clip. Ortiz was asked about it in the offseason. He was very smug with his approach. And they did nothing this offseason. It's getting crushed again. So they need to reset, give Harbaugh one more year. He's got some sweat equity. But Ortiz, got to go. He's the one that's got to go.
1: That's a good point. Hard to argue with that.
0: Listen, you do want to have better receivers around Justin Herbert. I admit that. I mean,
1: it ain't the perfect team. We got all that. But my God, he'd be the worst passer of 70%. What is his quarterback rating? 70%?
0: 70.
1: Is he last or what did you say, 24th?
0: Yes, worst. And that's the offensive passer. But his QBR is like 70, which is very low for the starters in the NFL right now.
1: Right.
0: So, not everybody has a mate. Joe, listen, we've been saying for a while, Josh Allen doesn't have great receivers. He's making it work. Lamar Jackson didn't have the sexiest receivers. He was making, you know what I mean? So there's been guys who have made it work without the best receivers. So I'm not saying he has Jerry Rice out there, but, you know, you got to make it do what it does.
1: 100%. And sometimes, you know, you have to elevate everybody around you.
0: You took the words right out of my mouth. That's one of the things that you have to do. And I go back to somebody we talked about a little bit earlier, and Brock Purdy, and that, dude, he has some of his star players out throughout his last 4 or 5 years. You know, Debo's gone, and Kittle's injured, and Brandon Ayuk is Brandon Ayukin, and all this stuff is going on. Yes, he's been able to win games and produce. So I admit that the offense is the receiving core isn't the greatest, but if Justin Herbert is who they say, he has to find a way to elevate that team. So that's just how I feel, and Jim Harbaugh has to do it as well. Seth Joyner on the other side, getting ready to get you these scores with Monty Bolaños, who's going to get you this. Looks like the Dodgers getting closer to doing it again.
3: I know. At least I've got the Dodgers, because the Chargers and the Clippers, I've got nothing there. You know what I'm saying?
0: I'm sorry. At least you're an Angels fan.
3: Is it the trifecta? Yeah, no, everybody should have something that gives them a little bit of hope. My hope comes from the Dodgers. The Chargers this weekend, guys, they're taking on the Denver Broncos, and it looks like offensive tackle Joe Alt is expected to miss the game because of a neck injury. Well, wide receiver Ladd McConkey, who has been on a milk carton for most of the season, he is missing. I don't know where he's at. Definitely not doing anything for my fantasy team, but he did not practice today because of a foot injury. Other news out of the NFL, Giants wide receiver Malik Nabers, he didn't practice because of his knee injury. He did tell the media that he's just more sore than usual, and they were going to keep an eye on it. Other news out of the NFL, the Eagles did trade center Cam Jurgens and a 7th-round pick to the Ravens for a 2027 5th-round pick and a 2nd-round selection in 2028. No practice today for Ravens quarterback Lamar Jackson because of his ankle injury. Commanders quarterback Jaden Daniels returned to practice. He's trying to come back from his elbow injury. The Vikings signed free agent wide receiver Odell Beckham Jr. to their practice squad. Vikings wide receiver Justin Jefferson was limited in practice with an ankle injury. Texans head coach D'Amico Ryans is taking over the play calling duties on defense, grabbing the duties from defensive coordinator Matt Burke. And the NFL rescinded the fines given to 49ers fullback Kyle Juszczyk and Cowboys tight end Jake Ferguson after they simulated drinking beverages. In fact, the NFL and the NFLPA announced in a joint statement today that those celebrations that are imitating drinking a beverage will no longer be violations or result in discipline. All right, in baseball, Dodgers lead the Braves 3-1. Bottom of the 7th inning. The Braves still, there are 2 outs still to go for this inning for the Braves. Yes, that's where we're at. Rays and the Yankees are in the bottom of the 2nd inning in the Bronx. It's winner go home for New York. It was winner go home for Cleveland, but they won, so they're still alive. They took down the White Sox in Chicago 9-3. Joe Adell and Jose Ramirez delivered a pair of triples in the win. Game 4 is going to be tomorrow, Thursday at 5 p.m. Eastern time from Chicago. And in the WNBA, guys, the semifinals are going on. The Liberty currently losing to the Dream 56-54. They're very late in the second quarter, and Atlanta leads the best 5 series, 1-0. All right, back to you guys.
0: Motsy.
3: Jess, a lot going on.
0: You got a whole
3: lot going on. I didn't even give you hockey scores. There's a lot going on.
0: Well, look, we got a long season. We'll get to it.
3: We'll get there.
0: All right, Monty, thank you so much. I couple Robin Kelvin on the Worship Wednesday. We are joined now, Seth Joyner, Super Bowl champ, former 2-time All-Pro linebacker, Seth Joyner on X. Give him a follow. What's up, Seth? How you doing, brother?
4: Don't cheat me out of my Pro Bowl 3 times, bro.
0: Oh, there you go. Rob G, you got me out here getting. He just tackled me, Rob G, 3 times.
5: I put All Pro on the rise. I said nothing about Pro Bowls.
0: Hey, that's facts. I said 2-time All Pro.
4: Okay. All right.
1: Is that correct? All Pro is better than Pro Bowls. You know
0: yes.
1: that.
0: Yes. Come on, Seth.
4: All right. I stand correct.
1: All right. There we go. We're not trying to cheat you. Not at all. But we do want to talk about what's going on in Eagle Land and. Sirianni, that game there, first of all, it was just unbelievable where they were to even be up 20-10 and a chance to win that game with all the injuries. They couldn't move the football. They couldn't do anything. They couldn't get a third down, convert a third down. It was incredible. And still, blunders at the end gave the game over to the Rams. That was a crazy game to me.
4: Yeah, it was ugly, you know. I like to say, you know, they snatched victory from the jaws of defeat, you know, in a mighty, mighty way. It seemed like the football guys were doing everything they could to give the Eagles that game, and from the players right on down, you know, to the decisions of the head coach in the middle of the third to the fourth quarter just seemed to just undo anything that they had, any chance that they had of winning that game.
0: Let me stay with that for a minute. With Nick Sirianni, you know, you obviously followed him. What's the thing that you can say you hang your hat on? And to his credit, me and Rob were getting into it yesterday about it. To his credit, he's been to the Super Bowl a couple times and a Super Bowl winner. But as you observe, what's his thing that you can say this is the Nick Sirianni that he brings to the table with this squad?
4: The only thing that I can, like, hang my hat on is the fact that, you know, his players have always backed him. He doesn't get a lot of respect, you know, as a head coach around the league. I think a lot of that has to do with some of his sideline shenanigans over the years, yelling at fans and, you know, all that kind of craziness. But his players back him. You know, every single time that someone has said something negative about him in the press, you know, his players have gone to, you know, pretty much gone to his rescue as far as, you know, him speaking up for him as their head coach. Me personally, when I see it, it's like, you know, I don't really see it, you know.
0: Yeah.
4: As a head coach, I mean, he came in his first year. He came in as a play-calling head coach. You know, midway through the season, he had to turn the play-calling over to Shane Steichen. It just wasn't flowing. Shane Steichen, you know, rectified and rescued the situation. You know, he got to 9-7, made the playoffs. The following year, you know, they have a hell of a year, go to the Super Bowl. Shane Steichen leaves, and Brian Johnson, supposed to be the one calling the plays, just an absolute disaster. They turn around and bring Kellen Moore in 2024. They go to the Super Bowl and win. Then you get Kevin Petullo last year, disaster again. And now he's brought Sean Mannion in, and, you know, Sean has come in and stated what he wants to do with the offense. And if you looked at that game last week, a lot of the plays and the routes that were called look eerily similar to, you know, what we've seen, you know, here in Philadelphia over the last 3 or 4 years. So is Sirianni running his offense or is Sean Mannion running his offense? It's hard to tell.
1: I do want to ask you, when they won the Super Bowl, they had the best offensive and defensive line. The offensive line is a disaster right now. How much does that affect really what they do and offensively? It just seems like when they steamrolled the Chiefs, I knew it going in because I thought both lines were just superior. And now, especially the offensive line, doesn't look like it's worth much.
4: Well, they were dominant on the defensive line against the Chiefs. If you remember, Saquon Barkley only had 57
1: right.
4: yards.
1: Oh, yeah, no doubt.
4: So, you know, and that's not a knock on the offensive line, but you're right. You know, over the last couple of years, they have had a dominant offensive line, but, you know, injuries have taken its toll. You know, both Landon Dickerson and Cam Jurgens came back last year. Both of them were injured all year long. Lane Johnson missed half the year. You know, now you look at the circumstances. Lane Johnson retires yesterday. Mm-hmm. They trade Cam Jurgens to the Ravens today, and the only starter is going to be left on that offensive line with any kind of veteran tenure is pretty hot. Even though, you know, Steen played last year was his first year starting, but you're going to have a whole new offensive line Sunday morning in London. And how does that work? How's that going to work out? You know, you got a new offensive line coach. You got a new offensive system, supposedly, that you're putting in. Devontae Smith will probably be down another week. Saquon Barkley's out. Tank Bigsby is, you know, on IR, having surgery. You know, I don't know what this

0: is going to look like. I mean, conventional wisdom would say offensively they're going to continue to struggle.
1: Is Saquon Barkley okay? Is he going to be all right, or is he done there? What's happened?
0: No, he's not done. I think he kind of tweaked his hamstring. I personally believe it's more than a tweak. Just, you know, I've been around the game long enough to see when a guy gets a tweak and he pulls up and when it's serious. You know, he went down on his knees after he stopped running after that. That tells me that it's a little more extensive than, you know, a few weeks. But the biggest issue is that your number one and your number two running back are now out. You know, so now your number three running back is probably going to be your, you know, you're starting running back, and then you got to turn around. You got to pull Damian Pierce up off of the practice squad and sign somebody else as the number three running back. I mean, it's just anything. This is like Murphy's Law over here with this offense, man. Anything that can go wrong has and, you know, is going wrong with this offensive unit this year.
2: Seth Joyner, Super Bowl champ, former two-time All-Pro, three-time Pro Bowler. We're going to add that in there as well, Seth. Hey, let me ask you this. With all this being said, and I, you know, I don't like what I'm seeing from them. You just mentioned you not really like what you're seeing, especially offensively. Sirianni on the hot seat, people are kind of questioning him. They're 2-2, and it's not like the Cowboys, you know, necessarily run away with this, or maybe somebody wants to say the Giants. Can they still mess around and win this division? The next thing we know, they're in the postseason?
0: Well, this is a critical time for them because, you know, they've got Jacksonville and London. They come back. You know, Jacksonville is ascending. You got the ascending Carolina Panthers at home. After that, and then you got Dallas Cowboys on Monday Night Football in Lincoln Financial Field. Three critical games. Yeah. This is the time, you know, when you got a situation like this, this is the time you kind of figure out and find out what you have as a coaching staff. How quickly can you bring these young offensive linemen around? Can Vic Fangio finally get, you know, this defense playing the way it needs to play? They've got injuries. Not sure whether Quinyon Mitchell is going to play this week. Probably, you know, Jonathan Gennard is out. You know, controversy at the inside linebacker position because Jeremiah Trotter Jr. played for Zach Bond, who's back this week and looked really good. Does he start or do you continue on with Jahad Campbell, who's been struggling? At safety, you got some issues. This is not just the offensive side of the ball. It's on both sides of the ball that you've got these injuries and these big question marks. So now this is the time that you find out what your coaching staff is really made of. You know, can you continue to, can you progress and can you bring these young players along and get them to believe that they can get the job done, you know, as second, third stringers that's been thrust into the starting role?
2: We have to wait and see what they can do. But like I said, it's just the one thing about the Eagles, I give them credit is something. At least they're hard to beat.
1: I did want to ask about Jalen Hurts and where are people. Obviously, the numbers last week were horrific. Are people still banging on him? Do they understand the offensive line, the running game, or are people just accepting of it is what it is? Where are they?
0: Listen, I think that it's one of those situations where if you like Jalen, if you're a Jalen supporter, then you're going to remain a Jalen supporter in the midst of everything that's going on. If you've been a Jalen hater and he shuts you up for the first 2 weeks, you bumping your gums, you slapping your lips right now because of what you've seen the last 2 weeks. It's a combination of things. Jalen has to play better. He's got to see the field better, and he's got to make quicker decisions. But the coaching staff has got to do a better job of putting him in position. The offensive line, pre-snap penalties and things like that, you start off 1st and 15, 1st and 20, 2nd and 20. You can't win when you're behind the sticks, and they're one of the worst teams in the National Football League in first down production. So when it comes to Jalen, listen, I support the kid. I think he's a good quarterback. But, you know, you can't do what you got to do when you don't have a running game. And then when you're forced to pass, you know, you don't have time to you don't have time to go to your second read. Cause sometimes the defense is going to beat you. They're going to show you one thing, then they're going to turn around and do something else when the ball is snapped. And you have to have the ability that if you've been fooled, you got to be able to come off the first read and get to the second read. Well, you don't have time to do that. Don't have time to do it. So for the Jalen haters, they're going to look at his efficiencies. and look at, you know, the bad play that you've seen, and they're going to say he ain't it. The Eagles need to move on after the season, so on and so forth.
1: Right, we've heard that.
0: I say if you've got – look at any quarterback in the National Football League that's having success and tell me what he has. He's got a decent running game, and when he needs to throw the ball, they've got good coordination. If the offensive line isn't very proficient, they've got enough good coordination to give him time to throw the ball, you know. But when you can't run the ball as a defense, I played on that side of the ball. You know, when I know that you can't run and you know that you can't run, I'm telling my lineman, go get the quarterback. I'll play the run. You go play. You go get the quarterback, and we'll play the run on the way to the quarterback. And that's where Jalen Hurts finds himself right now. The offensive play calling has to be better, and he's going to have to start getting that ball out of his hands a lot faster than he's been getting it out in order for this thing to work.
2: All right, man. We'll leave it there. Seth, appreciate you, brother. We'll do it again.
0: Anytime, fellas.
1: Thank you.
2: No doubt. Seth Joyner, give him a follow there on X. All right, one's got it going away. Plus, we'll get you updated with all these baseball scores that are still happening. It's the Odd Couple on a Worship Wednesday, Fox Sports Radio.
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18: 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A black man from the projects comes forward with information about the case.
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18: 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Lee Harris is sentenced to 90 years.
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18: Behind bars, Lee finds an unlikely ally in his cellie, Robert. The pair are like chalk and cheese. There's no way their paths would ever cross on the outside. But as a fellow inmate, Robert sees through the lies and vows to do the unthinkable. Clear Lee's name.
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0: If you miss any of today's show, be sure to catch the podcast. Just search the Odd Couple wherever you get your podcast. Please follow it. Hey, rate it 5 stars. Give your boys some love. Give us a review. Subscribe, share, all that good stuff. Greatly appreciated. End of the 8, 3-1, by the way. Dodgers over the Braves, trying to eliminate the Braves. Got, three more? Three more outs.
1: The Dodgers need three more outs. It's the top of the ninth, I believe, in Atlanta. 3-1, Paez with the big two-out, bases-loaded hit.
0: Dodgers, all you need in baseball nowadays, bro. That's all you need, one hit.
1: Well, we talk about it all the time. The playoffs are about pitching, defense, and timely hitting. Not big hitting. Normally you don't get – when the Yankees scored those 9 runs in those games and against the Red Sox, that normally doesn't happen. You know what I mean? It normally doesn't happen when you get that many runs in a postseason. It's usually – nip and tuck. You were talking about the Padres and the Brewers. All those games are close. All those games are, even the Braves and the Dodgers, all these games are 2-1, 3-1. Right.
0: One error here, a couple of plays that really decided. So we'll keep you updated on that. By the way, let's get to it. It's time now for One's Gotta Go.
2: Hard decisions. So five's a crowd. Is that what I'm playing here? Five's an uneven number.
0: Hear me out. All right. Hear me out, Monty Robs and Alex. Check it out. All right. So my wife is going to see Bruno Mars tonight. A lot of the moms. Bruno. Excited to see Bruno. And it got me thinking. We've all been to concerts. We've all enjoyed them. And going to concerts are great, except for when they're not. So throw out the things that can happen, part of the concert experience. One of these things you can say you hate the most. One of these things has to go. Like, I can't stand that thing. All right. First and foremost, the drive there. Living in Los Angeles, going all the way to SoFi Stadium or wherever you, Dodger State, whatever your concert might be happening, crypto. That sucks. Cost of food. When you want to get there, get you some chicken tenders, some nachos, popcorn, whatever. The cost is high. Parking. And by parking, I mean just dealing with the parking, getting in and out of the Rose Bowl, getting in and out of SoFi, all that. Or the long lines for waiting to get your food. And or the bathroom. You got to go and it takes forever. And last, but not least, opening acts. Sometimes you go to see, fill in the blank, whoever you're going to see, and you got to see 2-3 opening acts before you can see that person or that group you're going to see. So is it the opening acts, the drive to the venue, the cost of all the food and beverage, the parking, just the whole parking experience, and the long lines for the food and or the bathrooms? What's the worst? Which one has to go? Who's jumping out? Alex?
3: Okay, I'll go. All right. Rods. I think for me, it's got to be maybe the line for the bathroom. Like, if I'm at a concert, there's usually not an intermission. This isn't a musical. It's not theater. So there's not an intermission. And sometimes you need, like, a quick little break. And if there's a long line for the bathroom, you miss too much of it. Like, if I knew I was just going to go in and out, I would comfortably take breaks, but you're always like, oh, how much am I going to miss? When do I?
0: Right.
3: It's a stressful situation using the restroom. And so I think if I could just use the restroom in peace, that'd be great. That'd be great.
0: I get it.
3: Yeah.
1: I think mine is the concession prices. I just don't understand.
0: It's crazy.
1: I don't understand the thinking. Seriously.
3: I don't eat at a concert though. Right, so that's why.
1: But that's right. Exactly. 100%. You're not the only one.
3: Yeah.
1: So instead, 15% of the people going to the concerts will buy food because they're just starving and they have no choice.
0: Right.
1: Whereas most people will just say, I just can't do it. I just don't, you know what I mean? Like,
3: yeah.
1: I'm not going to pay $10 for a Diet Coke.
4: Oh, God.
1: You know, I'm not.
3: Yeah.
0: It is crazy. Hey, for me, I'll go real quick. Mine is just parking. Just the whole experience, the cost, or, you know, taking forever to get out. The Rose Bowl and the SoFi are terrible to get out.
3: In and out, yeah.
0: There. Crypto's not bad. You can kind of get in and out of there. But that, for me, Dodger Stadium, Monty. Oh!
3: The worst!
0: Yeah.
1: All right, hey, Alex and Rob G, we're running out of time.
4: So simple. Opening acts. I'm paying there for the big show. I don't need you to buy my time and fill the space because I paid so much. Just get to the show.
3: But you don't have to. You could just miss the first
5: Alex time. Is so right. Turn left. I am old AF now, and I've learned that in the last week or so. I can't be staying up till 9:30 to see the last opening act because the main guy don't get there till 10. Nah, I ain't doing that. I'm going to sleep by then.
0: Rob UG, you're the oldest not old person I know. You are easily 82 years old, even though you're probably 28. It's the Odd Couple, Fox Sports Radio.
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12: What's happening, fellow sports fans? 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We'll start off today in 1984. Walter Payton of the Chicago Bears passes Jim Brown to become the National Football League's career-leading rusher, gaining 154 yards in a 20-7 victory over the Saints at Soldier Field. Payton is now in second place. First place is owned by Emmitt Smith. Today in 1992, the Tampa Bay Lightning played their first regular season game in their tiny 11,000-seat Expo Hall at the Florida State Fairgrounds. They shocked the visiting Chicago Blackhawks 7-3 and became the first NHL expansion team to win their opening game. They now have 3 Stanley Cups to their name. And today in 2012, New Orleans quarterback Drew Brees breaks Johnny Unitas' NFL record for consecutive games with a touchdown pass when he connects with Devery Henderson for his 48th in the Saints' 31-24 win over San Diego at the Superdome.
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13: 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Guaranteed you win. And here's what you need to know.
3: Game 4 of the NLDS between the Dodgers and the Braves continues. And Max Muncy homered for the Dodgers' 19th career postseason home run. Dodgers lead the Braves 4-1. It's the bottom of the ninth inning in Atlanta. And it is win or go home for Atlanta. You can catch all the action on FS1. It's win or go home for the Yankees right now. They're losing to the Rays 1-0. It's the bottom of the third inning in the Bronx. It was win or go home for Cleveland, but they won. They beat the White Sox 9-3 to force a game 4 that's going to happen Thursday, tomorrow in Chicago at 5 p.m. Eastern time. In the WNBA semifinals late in the third quarter, where the Dream lead the Liberty 72-67. In the NFL, Chargers offensive tackle Joe Alt is expected to miss Sunday's game against the Broncos with a neck injury. And in the NBA, Utah Jazz center Yusuf Nurkic will be sidelined for at least 4 weeks with a toe injury. I'm Monty Bolaños.
13: One guy is happily divorced. One guy is happily married. One guy gets called daddy by his three beautiful daughters. One guy gets called daddy after a credit card approval. One guy won a state high school basketball championship. One guy only covered a state high school basketball championship. One guy's been inducted into three halls of fame. One guy has only mocked a hall. Does this seem weird to anybody else? Crazy. And this sports writer and this sports

0: guys hitting for the Yankees.
1: Shout out to Ben Rice.
0: Ben Rice, two out, RBI single, and takes second on the throw. So it's 1-1 in the Bronx.
1: Rob, do people in the Bronx call him Uncle Ben, you know, because the Rice?
0: I know, right? Uncle Ben.
2: I would.
1: I would.
2: Hold on.
0: I know, Uncle Ben, Aunt
2: Jemima. Can we have anybody?
0: I know, right?
2: Can we have anybody? Dang.
0: They're all gone. They're all gone now.
2: They didn't tell you. Aunt Jemima is now like the Pancake Mill Company or something.
1: So we have a lot of comments because we covered a lot of ground here on today's show. But one thing that Elijah pointed out during the chat, because he's the one who moderates it mostly. It's never me. People think it's me, but it's not me.
2: Yeah.
1: They are going to war in the chat over past and present adult film actresses.
0: What?
2: I'm sorry.
1: And they are just listing their favorites. Oh, and Elijah's back here like, oh, deep cut. Oh, I haven't heard that name in a minute. Oh, snap. I can't believe you brought that one up. And so it's a trip down memory lane.
2: Well, how did they get there?
1: I have no idea.
3: How does it ever get there?
1: Yes, we'll never know.
3: But it got there.
1: But yeah, I don't even.
2: I mean, this was a relatively rated G version of this. We ain't say nothing crazy today.
0: Right? That's...
1: And some of these names I never even heard of. So that's how I know that they're really
0: Linda Lovelace, is she on there?
1: I'll look it up. We'll add it to the list, Rob.
3: Okay, Rob.
0: I'm sorry.
1: Everybody's got their favorites.
0: We'll no. She's iconic.
1: She's iconic.
3: Oh, iconic.
1: In the Parker household.
2: She's not just my favorite. She's everybody's favorite.
0: No, anybody who knows that name, Linda Lovelace.
3: I got the complete DVD edition.
1: That was pre-DVD.
0: It's all over in Atlanta. Dodgers win it 4-1. They win the series 3-1. Atlanta split in L.A., came home, and how many runs did they put up? Two runs? One in each game? Is that what did they lose yesterday?
1: They got one run, right? So they scored two.
0: Huh?
1: They scored two total.
0: That's what I mean. One in each game at home once they went home. So it's all over. Dodgers going to the NLCS.
1: Shout out to the Dodgers.
0: All right, go ahead. I'm just saying, like that name is. I'm not saying like she's from 40 years ago, but I'm just she's
3: was
0: like.
3: She into movie theaters?
1: Is she from the We Mob Daily era?
3: Yeah, is that
0: she,
3: it?
0: Yes,
3: yeah,
0: okay. She is.
3: Oh God,
2: movie theaters. Yeah, y'all New Yorkers was wildin', Rob.
1: Y'all were wild.
2: Yeah, the Stop. New Yorkers was wildin', son.
3: That was the movie?
0: No, that was in Wilkes-Barre, Pennsylvania, when I went my first job.
3: Oh yeah.
2: Okay. I'm just saying, I still New have Yorkers, the, that's crazy to be I, like, hey, I'm going to go to CVS.
0: Oh, you mean the Times Square?
2: Yeah, I'm going to run into the movie theater real quick. They like, Jaws ain't out. They're like, says you.
0: Dude, it was a dark part of American history because I was a part of it.
1: That sounds like a time I would have enjoyed. I feel
0: no,
1: like.
0: You wouldn't have.
1: I feel like I would have enjoyed.
0: Now that I think about what I experienced and what I, like, what was I thinking? What was I doing?
3: Yes. What were you doing, Rob?
0: There was nothing. There
2: well,
0: was
2: we
0: no
2: know
0: options.
2: What you were doing.
1: Was yeah, no we know
2: options.
1: Exactly what you
2: we
1: were doing.
2: We know exactly what you were doing, Rob.
3: It's a whole room.
1: And you were telling your friend, hey, but it's clean there because they mob daily. No, they put it in the front.
0: No, Rob, every 15 minutes.
1: Every 15 minutes.
3: Were you the guy, Rob, that buys three seats? You have extra space?
1: Just in case.
0: I need space.
1: What's it like when you walk into one of those rooms? Do you guys like avoid eye contact with each other because they're like they all
3: like
1: know what they're there for?
2: You ain't walking in talking about Steve. What up, Steve?
1: Oh, I didn't know you were back today.
2: Hey, you back so soon? You know it.
3: Is that Dale?
0: It's gross. It's just gross.
3: Is that Dale?
0: I'm being honest. I don't know how we did that. Okay.
3: How we did that.
2: At least that man honest.
0: I'm not acting like I had nothing to do with it. You know what I mean?
2: But that is mad wild. The person who was like, dang, you know what? I'm going to go ask my father, can I get some money? Because I got a business idea. Hey, yo, pops, I'm going to open up a theater where dudes will come in. And I think that's just okay. Like.
3: Whoa, pause.
2: That's kind of wild.
1: Are you mad that Pee Wee Herman ruined it for everybody?
0: That's right. That was the beginning of the end.
1: That was the beginning of the end. It was a great time in our culture.
2: It was the rest of the country was like, wait a minute. Y'all doing what, New York? Yes.
0: Oh, bad.
3: We have an incoming group chat from Rob Parker. Look what I found. It's one of my ticket stubs. Oh, God.
2: Pee Wee Hate Man. I hate him. He ruined it.
1: He's dead to me.
3: It's still a little
2: He's
3: sticky.
2: He's dead to me.
0: He is dead to me.
3: My
0: real.
3: Bike.
2: Pee-wee messing. Never mind. That's, all right. That cost
1: okay,
2: you
1: can
2: killing.
1: We move right, on? No, we can't read anymore because now the chat's getting spammed with all much more stars, and we're too deep in it now.
2: Well, you brought it up, Rob.
1: Elijah brought it up. He's like, man, you don't know what's happening in the chat right now.
2: Yeah, Elijah do be about that life.
3: I did look it up.
0: Alex, he looked up who I was talking about. Look her up.
3: I looked up.
2: Alex, we need you to keep a job. That's a company computer out here in these streets.
1: He went incognito mode. It's okay. Okay. I can't find it.
3: All right. Oh, God. Alex, just make sure after you look up, you look down. Okay.
0: That's right. And clean that up.
3: That's all I got to say.
0: All right.

0: All right, moving on to the NFL.
1: Rob G, clean this segment up.
0: Oh, gosh. So we have, guys, I don't know if you know this, but we currently have not one, not two, but three NFL teams with a perfect 4-0 record. In no particular order, you got Patrick Mahomes and the Kansas City Chiefs.
1: Yeah.
0: Spent a lot of time talking about them. They're pretty good. We got Brock Purdy and the San Francisco 49ers. Some are calling them the surprise team after they put BTA on the Rams there in Australia and have continued to do so throughout the first month of the season. And last but not least, the only other team with the perfect record, your Minnesota Vikings. Guys, the Vikings have only scored 6 touchdowns total in 4 games and won 2 games where they didn't score a single touchdown. And yet, they currently find themselves tied atop the NFL.
2: And you know what?
1: What, Rob?
2: This reminds me of 2020. Do you remember the Pittsburgh Steelers?
1: Mm-hmm.
2: They were the worst 11-0 team I ever saw in the National Football League. And now the Minnesota Vikings are the worst 4-0 team in the history of the National Football League. Their offense is putrid. They're not going anywhere with this. They've gotten fortunate. Don't you remember even when they beat the Bears?
1: Mm-hmm.
2: Bad weather, a couple of plays went their way, right? Caleb was turning the corner, heading for the end zone, pulls up lame. Bad stuff. They got lucky. They got fortunate. 2 games they've won without a touchdown? What is this, peewee football? And now, you've already talked about it, about what they've done quarterback-wise. They're not sure. We're going to do this. We're going to do that. We're going to do this. And now they go sign OBJ to their practice squad. Can you please explain to me how the worst offensive football team for the most part, right? And they're 4-0 doing it in fugly style because they are fugly. But why in the world would they go out and sign OB? It just doesn't make – there's nobody else in football out there. A young kid who was a star somewhere in college, Kelvin, looking for their opportunity, get him out on the field. Really? We just saw he couldn't get on the field with the Giants.
1: Right.
2: No catches. What changed? I don't get it. I really don't get it.
1: Well, I'm going to go here for you. When I look at the Minnesota Vikings and their terrible output that we got, first thing I'm looking at, Rob, is Kevin O'Connell, quarterback whisper. You ain't been whispering lately. You might need to be a little louder with these whispers because the quarterbacks ain't hearing it, Rob. J.J. McCarthy wasn't great. So much so, he's already gone. Like, they didn't even, like, let's ride it out a couple years, see what happens, you know, get him. He's gone. We know Carson Wentz, what he's become at this point in his career. He ain't got the job done. And then Kyler Murray is supposed to be revitalized once he gets there. All these offensive players, J.J., Hockenson, you know, and Addison. They were supposed to, you know, revitalize his career. And Kyler Murray's looked bad. He's been injured. And when he's not injured, he looked bad. So I'm starting to look at Kevin O'Connell like the whispers ain't whispering right now, Rob. He might need to be a little louder. He might need to be the quarterback yeller because the quarterback whisperer ain't working. Now, what he might want to take a note to and take it and go and maybe take some points from is Brian Billick. Brian Billick, during the 2000 season, ultimately 2001 Super Bowl, you know, it's in January at the time, February now, that Baltimore Ravens team was offensively putrid. They were terrible, if you recall that season. That offense was awful. They couldn't score. They went multiple games without scoring a single touchdown, so much so there was a local fan who stayed up on the roof. He said, I ain't coming down from the roof until we score a touchdown. They went 5 games without an offensive touchdown, Rob. So I'm looking at the Baltimore Ravens of 2000 and the Minnesota Vikings. And if I'm Kevin O'Connell, I'm saying, you know what? I'm supposed to be this quarterback whisperer, supposed to be this offensive guru. Brian Billick was an offensive guru. He had that 98 rate Minnesota Vikings team setting records offensively. Randall Cunningham throwing the ball all over the place. Young Randy Moss, that Robert Smith, they were incredible. One of the best offensive teams ever. But once he got to the Ravens, he just couldn't get that offensive going, and he realized this team is better defensively. So let me cater some things to this team. And if I'm Kevin O'Connell, I'm saying, well, our defense is holding teams at 12 points. Special teams kicking good field goals. So I'm going to have to tailor this team and Kyler Murray in the running game to rely more on this defense and special teams. And you can get it done. We've seen you can win Super Bowls that way. I mentioned the Ravens. They've done it a couple of times. You look at the Tampa Bay Buccaneers because the offense is putrid right now, which is just, again, disappointing for Kevin O'Connell. So Brian Billick and that Ravens is kind of the model if I'm Kevin O'Connell. This defense that Brian Flores got, they're doing well. I'm a favor my team to that. Rev some bootlegs, find some ways to get Kyler Murray going.
2: But here's why I'm not buying it. You just had the Texans, right, with their defense last year. They couldn't get there because they were challenged offensively. Like you still there's a – I get the defense is a big part of trying to win. But yeah, offensively, you need to do something. They've won two games without a touchdown. That's not going to happen once you get in the postseason and once you play better teams. Do you know what I mean? So you can, you know, right now it feels good. Oh, we won. We don't care. A win's a win. That's not the recipe that's going to get you to where you want to go if you're trying to win big is what I'm saying.
1: No, I'm with you on that. But what I'm saying is until Kevin O'Connell can right the ship, and again, they don't have to have the most amazing quarterback play. We've seen, again, we mentioned that all the time with the Ravens, with the Tampa Bay Buccaneers, and shoot, even the Seahawks at times with Sam Darnold where he wasn't spectacular. He was solid. And we talked about the C.J. Stroud. Just don't hurt us last year if you're the Texans. If you just play mid quarterback, maybe we're in the Super Bowl, maybe we can win it. The Patriots got all the way to the Super Bowl, and Drake May was all right to not good at most of those games. So, again, if you're the Vikings – and Kevin O'Connell is usually offensive-minded, you might have to scale it down, tailor that offense to the strength of your team, which is surprisingly your defense and special teams, and ride and see if you can ride this to a division title in the playoffs.
2: Yeah, I just think it's going to be rough for a division title to be able to – was that a home run? I can't even see what happened there.
1: I got a home run? Yeah, I got it left on the other one.
2: Who was that? The right fielder jumped up. He was right at the wall, but he didn't come down with it. 2-1 Tampa Bay, two-out home run in the top of the fifth.
1: What channel is that? I can't even.
2: That's on TBS, isn't it?
1: Boy, I can't keep up, boy.
2: Yeah, well, you know, it's the new era. It's on TNT, I should say.
1: Yeah, I got it here. Yeah. My goodness. It's all.
2: To pop up the opposite way, he jumps up. Yeah, he missed it. I thought he actually caught it. Yeah, he just missed it by 3 inches. 2-1 Tampa Bay. What is this? Top of the fourth. I said fifth. Top of the fourth.
1: Yeah.
2: Okay. Yeah. So, I don't know. Sure.
1: It's not optimal. I'm with you. Listen, you want to score, but they done won two games without a touchdown. And I just told you, that Baltimore team went 5 games, Robert Lee Parker Jr., the third to fifth. 5 games without an offensive touchdown is crazy. Crazy.
2: Yeah.
1: It's been done before.
2: It's pretty ugly right now. But they win it, and that's where it all comes into. It's most people are gonna say, just win, baby. I get it, but I think it's gotta get better offensively because even if you want to win that division as well, you know, with the Bears and what they're able to do, do you know what I mean? And trying to
1: eventually you're gonna have to have a game.
2: Exactly.
1: I agree.
2: Eventually, you can't be banking on that with these other good teams. All right, are the Vikings the worst 4-0 team in NFL history? And what can Coach Kevin O'Connell do to right the ship offensively? What can he do? We'll continue that conversation next with you. 877-99 on Fox. 877-996-6369. It is the Odd Couple. Stick and stay.
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0: too busy cross carrying. Batters 1 through 5. Guess what they went at the plate today?
1: Oh, today. So they just see 4. So I'm so maybe knowing them, what, 2 for 20 or something?
0: 1 for 19. Very good. And they still win easily, and they're going to the NLCS for the 3rd straight year.
2: There it is.
1: And I mean, that's the benefit, honestly. Like, that's the benefit where you just, the star players, we mentioned it earlier, they don't have to show up till they have a moment here or there, till Freddie does this or till Mookie has it that or Shohei. At some point, Shohei, my guys, show up, Shohei.
0: Yeah, I don't know about the Shohei if he's showing up at any point. He's batting 167. He's out of it. You know, like, they'll be fortunate if they get anything out of him. He's hurt. You know what I mean? Like, he's trying to battle back. But, all right, 877-99 on Fox.
1: By the way, I got to tell him, NFL Week 5 is here. It's a big one. Bears versus Packers is Sunday's America's Game of the Week, streaming live on Fox 1. Watch it live, and you're watching a highlight. Catch every play as it happens. Bears, Packers live on Fox 1. All right, get to those calls. Who
0: all
1: we
0: right,
1: got?
0: Let's go with
1: 877-99 on Fox.
0: Justin in Minnesota. Is this Justin Jefferson? Are you playing this week? You're on the Odd Couple Fox Sports Radio. What's up, Justin?
3: First time, short time. Love the show.
0: Well, thank you.
1: Oh, appreciate you, brother.
3: Really, really good.
0: Thank you.
3: You are what your record says you are. Bill Parcells, we're 4-0. Minnesota looks not great offensively. But
0: hold on 1 second. So the Tampa Bay Rays starter gets hit with a line drive.
1: Why'd they pull him out?
0: They took him out. He got hit in the back. So he's coming out of the game. Who is that? Nick Martinez threw 63 pitches. Got hit in the lower, like in the kidney area, and he's coming out the game. All right, sorry about that. I just want to get that updated. Yep, 2-1, Tampa Bay. Yankees have a man on first, 2 outs. All right.
3: Yeah, I was just saying, you know, Bill Parcells, you are what your record says you are. We're 4-0. We've beat the Bears. We've beat the Packers. Offense is anemic, but there's no place to go but up. Kyler was 13-14 in the fourth quarter. I think you got to buy low and keep on rolling.
0: Okay. I mean, as a fan, of course, you're going to take the wins and you're not going to apologize for it. But I just don't see where you're going unless you get this sorted out. The defense is good. We saw last year with the Texans, they had an unbelievable defense. They couldn't get there. They should have been in the Super Bowl. But their offense wasn't right, wasn't where it needed to be. Aren't you worried about that? Oh, he's gone. But you get my point.
1: Gone. Yeah. To his point, maybe if you're a Vikings fan, maybe you can convince yourself, you know, all right, Kyler hasn't had the most time because he came in, got injured early.
0: Okay,
1: maybe
0: but Kyler's there for a reason, not because he was so great with Arizona, right? And he's there for...
1: Right, but I'm just saying...
0: If you're I'm just saying, Kyler, right?
1: I told you, the quarterback whispers better start getting louder because the last couple of whispers ain't worked so far, Rob.
0: All right, Marshall in Duluth, you're on the Odd Couple Fox Sports Radio. How you doing, Marshall?
4: I'm doing great, boys. How are you guys doing tonight?
0: Man, doing good, great. Man.
4: Good to the air. Now, as a Minnesota fan, I'm always expecting the worst. I'm like that last guy. But I will say, you know, sometimes, like a couple years ago, I think the Vikings were 5-0. It was that same year that the Colts were 5-0 and stuff like that.
1: Yep.
4: And those teams, to me, feel fake. When we were 5-0 that year, I didn't like it. I thought the bubble's going to burst, and it did. I think they had a terrible year. The other thing, they lost a bunch of games.
0: Right.
4: I think a big difference with this year is, you know, again, the defense is there, and I think it's one of the things where it can be fixed. Like you said, you got to do it. You got to show up. It's like, you know, you're not going to win a playoff game if you play like this, you mean, in the playoffs. But I think, now again, like, they're not going to go undefeated or anything like that.
0: No.
4: Gonna, you know, exactly. But I think they have time. And the thing is, like, these are the wins that you stole. You stole that game from the Packers. You stole that game from the Bears. So even if you lose the next two against, you know, against the Packers and the Bears, you won these ones. So now you built yourself a little bit of a cushion. And I think, you know, again, them getting Odell, I know he's old and all that, but it shows that they're trying, right? It shows, hey, we're trying to make an effort to get better. They're not going, oh, yeah, we're fine, and they sit back on their laurels.
0: I guess if Odell had played at all or done anything, maybe he could buy
1: into it.
0: Don't
1: disrespect one target, Rob.
0: You know what I'm saying, Marshall? Like, he was there. He got no catches. Like, if he did something, I would maybe buy that and be like, wow, you know, that was pretty amazing. You know what I mean? That they were able to give him.
4: I mean, he is like the last option. Like, I don't remember what the last team he was on, obviously, because that's my point, is that he's not that person anymore. But it is like you're still kind of saying, look, we're trying. We're getting this person. I mean, it's kind of like Detroit needs to go, hey, we got these safeties, right? They're trying.
1: You ain't lying about that.
0: You're right about.
4: They're not the best safeties, but they need to say, hey, we're trying for the fans.
1: I should have asked. Saying, Rob Woodson had something left in the tank.
0: Real quick. Who was that? Jones who got the hit?
1: Yeah,
0: for the Yankees,
1: so.
0: It just tied the game. A two-out double after the pitcher was removed. They brought in a lefty. He had a double to left field over the left fielder's head. Volpe scored 2-2 in the fourth inning. So we got a ball game in the Bronx.
1: Hey, appreciate the call, by the way.
0: Yep.
1: Hey, real quick, Rob, before we get to trending with Monty.
0: Thank you.
1: What was – and Rob G, maybe you can add Monty as well, a little context. Did they pull him out just because he was hit, or was it just that time?
0: You know what? Monty, he was still standing up and talking in the dugout, right?
2: They were having a good time, a nice little exchange.
1: So that's why I'm concerned. I'm confused.
2: Yeah, analytically, maybe? Is that what it is? You know, which sucks, but I agree he was.
0: Maybe it was the lefty, you know, because they did bring in a lefty to face the lefty. I don't know, but when he got hit, I thought, oh, he's coming out because of that. But maybe it wasn't that.
2: Maybe it was.
1: Yeah, he's fine. He's hanging out.
2: Yeah. So it's high game.
0: He's not getting treatment. So,
2: No, he's not. Ian Seymour, I think, is in now for the Rays. That's who gave up that hit to Spencer Jones. Tie game in the Bronx, and it is win or go home for New York. It is the bottom of the fourth inning. It was win or go home for the Guardians, but they won. They beat the White Sox in Chicago 9-3. A couple of triples in that one from Jose Ramirez and from Joe Adell. So that game four is going to be tomorrow, Thursday, in Chicago. First pitch is set right now for 5 p.m. Eastern time. And the Dodgers are headed back to the NLCS for a third consecutive year after eliminating the Atlanta Braves, coming out on top 4-1. 19 career postseason home runs for Max Muncy. It's also Dave Roberts' 72nd postseason win, passing Tony La Russa for second all time when it comes to managers. Rays and Yankees right now is the game going on, but the Brewers and Padres are going to start in about 30 minutes from San Diego, and you can catch all the action on FS1. Milwaukee leads this series 2-1, so it's win or go home for San Diego. Their closer, Mason Miller, is back on the roster following that stint on the paternity list, and he is available for tonight's game. In the WNBA semifinals, guys, it's been close. 1 minute to go. The Dream lead the Liberty 86-83. Atlanta leads this best of five series 1-0. Aces and Valkyries are going to tip off any minute now. In the NHL, after two periods, the Capitals lead the Penguins 4-3, and the Jets are up on the Avalanche 2-1. When it comes to the NFL, Chargers offensive tackle Joe Alt is expected to miss Sunday's game against the Broncos because of a neck injury, and wide receiver Ladd McConkey did not practice because of a foot injury. The NFL and the NFLPA announced a joint statement today that recent player celebrations imitating drinking a beverage will no longer be violations or result in discipline. So they rescinded the fines that were given to 49ers fullback Kyle Juszczyk and Cowboys tight end Jake Ferguson because of those drinking beverages celebrations that they did. The Eagles traded center Cam Jurgens and a 7th-round pick to the Baltimore Ravens for a 2027 5th-round pick and a 2nd-round selection in 2028. No practice today for Ravens quarterback Lamar Jackson because of his ankle injury. Tight end Dallas Goedert returned to practice, but Eagles running back Saquon Barkley and wide receiver Devontae Smith did not practice because of their hamstring injuries. The Vikings have signed free agent wide receiver Odell Beckham Jr. to their practice squad, and wide receiver Justin Jefferson was limited in practice with his ankle injury. And lastly, here, guys, Texans head coach DeMeco Ryans is taking over defensive play calling duties, and they have designated wide receiver Tank Dell to return from injured reserve, and he was practicing today. Back to you guys. Him. Oh, yes.
0: Hey,
2: yes.
0: Can I give you another stat? You know, we got the last game with the Padres and Brewers.
1: It may not be another Dodgers stat.
0: No. Padres and Brewers.
2: Okay.
0: The Brewers have lost 12 straight postseason road games, mm-hmm. which tie a record of futility. So
1: That's crazy. The
0: Padres have a good shot, you know what I mean, to maybe win and force a game five. That's all I was saying. Yeah, that's
1: this
0: a 12 straight.
1: Like I know.
2: And, you know, San Diego environment is even on a different level
0: sometimes. We keep talking about it, and if you haven't watched the Padres game or see the sound and the excitement and the electricity jump off the television set.
2: I agree. 100%. And I hate it as a Dodgers fan.
0: Right,
2: and
0: am I right?
2: Yes.
0: Yeah,
2: every game. It's very
1: annoying. It's undeniable with Monty. Ain't no doubt about it. Hey, thank you, Monty.
2: Jess,
1: appreciate it. Have a great night.
2: You too.
1: All right.
2: Bye.
1: We are, of course, the Odd Couple on a Worship Wednesday, Rob and Kelvin, and it is time to get to College Kids with Mark Gunnels, sports media personality. Let's do it.
5: It's time for the College Kids here on the Odd Couple. A look at this week's college football through the eyes of the young and inexperienced.
6: The rookie in the bit.
5: But they swear they know college ball.
7: Takes it into the end zone.
5: Yeah, right.
8: Fundamentals are going to show up.
5: Are their takes sophomoric or graduation worthy? Rob and Kelvin will decide. Bring them on.
9: That's right, College Kids, you're on the Odd Couple. Let's say when we go around the world to discuss Big Ten college football. We got to do it in the big way with our man. You know him, you love him, none other than Mark Gunnels. What's up, Mark?
10: Hey, how you guys doing?
0: What's happening?
1: What up, bro?
10: Good, man. I can't complain.
9: Well, you know who else can't complain? My UCLA Bruins, because according to Mark Gunnels, you know how this segment works. He's predicting it. He's putting his name on it, putting his chest out and everything.
0: He was right last year about the UCLA coach.
9: About them being terrible. That's
0: yes,
9: right.
0: Remember
9: he
0: that?
9: Says yeah. that these Bruins are going to pull the upset on Saturday in Eugene, taking on the Oregon Ducks. Tell us why.
10: What a difference a year makes, man. Like you guys said, I was down on this program a year ago, but they have Bob Chesney now. They're 4-0, 2-0 in Big Ten play. They're averaging almost 50 points a game. I think they can run the ball on Oregon. They can keep that offense off the field. So I'm not just saying they're going to hang with Oregon, guys. I'm picking the Bruins to win in Eugene this weekend.
0: All right, you are not graduating.
11: Back to school.
0: And not
11: back
0: only that, I want to put 10 wings, all flat, Parmesan garlic with a Diet Coke on this game because ain't no
6: Diet
0: way
6: Coke!
0: They're going to Eugene and winning this game. I don't buy it, Mark.
10: I mean, you're getting like 11.5 points on that. That's not fair.
0: Why? You saying that they're supposed to win. You got them winning this game outright.
10: Yeah, but come on, man. You're getting 11.5 points. Give me the points. Give me the points, at least.
0: No, you picking them to win outright. You're not that confident. You see what I'm saying, Kelvin?
10: That's just not a smart bet.
1: Back to school. Had you said they're going to make it a game and don't count them out and they're going to cover and all that, I'd have been with you. But to say they're going to flat out win.
0: They're going to Eugene and winning that game?
1: And not to mention, I won't say he's coaching for his job, but he himself has got a lot to prove this season. People are tired of just being good enough.
0: They need to win.
1: Talking big smack to USC. You know, talking about they need to be at the Chris Brown concert. UCLA, can he beat another LA team? So... yeah, I think they'll be competitive for sure, especially Wayne Knight running that ball. But no, they're not going to win it.
9: All right, take number two. This is a doozy here. Mark Gunnell says that Nebraska, the Blackshirts, are going to end Indiana's 21-game winning streak. We all love Indiana, except Mark doesn't. Explain yourself.
10: This is the upset weekend, guys, in the Big Ten. And, you know, Indiana, they've been kind of fragile the last couple weeks. They struggled against Northwestern. You're going into Lincoln, Nebraska, with a team that hasn't beat a ranked team in I don't know how long. Their streak is going on for a long time. I think they're finally due. I like the Huskers to pull this off. It's only a 7-point spread, so they're expected to be pretty competitive in Lincoln. I think it's going to be an ugly, kind of low-scoring game. Give me the Cornhuskers pulling it off.
0: You know what? Again, you will not graduate.
11: Back
0: you will not get
11: school.
0: Your sheepskin.
11: Back to school.
0: And I get it. You know what? Being close is different from winning. And you just said it. They haven't beat a ranked opponent since Moby Dick was a guppy. And it ain't happening against Indiana. I'm not buying it. I think it's a closer game. You're right. Indiana hasn't been the juggernaut it was a year ago. But I don't think they lose that game to the Cornhuskers.
1: Boy, let me tell you something. I was looking at this story about this girl trying to glorify how she graduated high school at 23. She sounded like Mark Gunnell's sister right now. Back to school you go,
11: back
1: Mark.
11: Back to school.
0: 23.
11: Back to school.
1: Yeah, she was like, I finally graduated. She graduated with a 0.7 grade point average. They said, wait, how'd you do that? She said it was an F. She said, I outsmarted them. Everybody said, don't sound like you outsmarted them. You didn't graduate until you're 23. Now, I said all that to say, look at who their wins are. Maryland, Michigan State, Bowling Green, North Dakota. What in the world are you talking about, Mark Gunnels? Now, is Indiana looking like last year? No, but I think they're fully aware of that, and I think they know they need to improve as well, so they can't fall to Nebraska.
9: All right, last but not least, college kids with Mark Gunnell's talking Big Ten college football. This might be the spiciest take of them all. Jeremiah
0: Smith. Spicier than the last two we asked?
9: Yes, Jeremiah Smith, the all-world wide receiver there at Ohio State. Mark says that Jeremiah Smith, not only is he going to win the Heisman, he's going to break Joe Burrow's record for the highest percentage of first-place votes in Heisman history. Tell us why.
10: Yeah, I mean, just look at his numbers. Through five games, the guy already has nearly 1,000 yards receiving. He's on pace for nearly 2,000 receiving yards and 22 touchdowns. Yeah, I know normally this is a quarterback thing, but there's no quarterback that's even close to his production. He's a video game. I don't see how anybody would even be close to getting votes when it comes to the Heisman. Just give it to him right now. So, yeah, I do think he's going to exceed Joe Burrow's record for the most first-place Heisman votes.
0: Back to school, back to school.
11: Back to school, back to school.
0: It is a quarterback award, and here's the other thing. Yes, early on you play a lot of meatballs, easy opponents, cupcakes. You turn it up, turn it on, and then you get into the more the bigger, better games, and I don't think it's going to be as easy as it has been. I'll give you the start has been ridiculous, but I'm not buying it.
1: You finally graduated, big dog.
6: Now they always say congratulations.
1: I think all the quarterbacks are fine, but I don't think any have jumped off the screen. I don't think any have these types of moments. And when you watch him play, he looks like the return of a Randy Moss type player. And he absolutely looks like a grown man out there. And I think his numbers are only going to get scarier and crazier because the games are going to matter more as we get towards the middle and end of the season. And they're going to go to him even more. So, yeah, I'm actually with you on this one. He looks, it's just by far, he's the best player in college football.
10: Hey, thank you for graduating me, because if you didn't do it, I was going to have all back to school.
0: I know. I mean,
1: I was about to, boy, you was walking
11: back to school.
1: Line.
0: But you got,
11: back
0: to school. You're out there with the takes. We want that, Mark. Good
9: and
0: job.
9: And you know when it's a clean sweep one way or the other, the opposite's going to happen.
0: Yes.
9: Yeah, so if you guys would have gave him all failing grades, he was going to be right on every single one of
1: those.
0: But we did give you credit and love for UCLA. You stepped out there last year, and you were right.
1: You did.
10: No, thank you, guys. Appreciate it.
0: Good job. No Talk doubt. To you soon.
1: Yes, sir. Appreciate you, Mark. All right, last call already. 877-99 on Fox, 877-99 on Fox. It is time for last call. You want to jump in, it's your chance to do so. 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
5: 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Rob and Kelvin got to get out of here. The Odd Couple is live on YouTube right now. So watch us. Just search The Odd Couple.
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0: As well as from all the citizen critics out there.
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0: We'll find some useful tips.
3: This is in German. Do not buy unless you speak German. As you can tell from this review, I speak English and not German.
2: Because we won the war.
3: Well.
1: And some pretty useless tips.
0: Oh, it has wall-to-wall profanity and vulgar language.
4: Can't you just make a movie about mobsters where they don't swear?
0: We'll uncover some startling truths. September 11th was still more than a week away.

0: well.
1: No, it's not. But
0: I immediately back off this.
2: And confront our own shameful opinions.
0: Why should the pros who get, at least they get paid for it? Why do I want to do this for free? Like, my opinion on, what was that band that I really get out in front of?
1: The New Radicals.
0: The New Radicals. Yeah, I was like, I think this

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0: 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Greatly appreciated. So go check us out wherever you get your podcast. Again, Rob G will have a best of and a long full length version as well. It is now time.
1: I was going to say real quick, okay. I'm looking scruffy because I was going to start growing my winter beard.
0: Okay.
1: Right? And so I was like, okay, so.
2: Rob, caution.
0: Oh boy, what? I am a little nervous.
1: No, I'm just saying I was going to start growing it, so I didn't shave the last couple of days.
0: Okay.
1: But tomorrow they want me on MLB Network, and then I have to also go to Connecticut over the weekend. So I'm like, it ain't ready for a beard yet, you know what I mean?
0: Yeah.
1: To start to, so I'm probably
0: going
1: to
0: have
1: to I'm probably going to have to shave anyway, you know what I mean? Because it's not going to look right on television tomorrow or hanging out with some dignitaries at Southern Connecticut State University. So
0: go ahead.
1: I'm going to come.
0: Are you getting a haircut tomorrow?
1: Yeah, I need a haircut, though. I'm trying to get a haircut, but I'm not going to keep the beard. I'm gonna
0: come on, man. You Rob Parker. You can't get one of those barbers to come to your house and charge you
1: $250. Yeah, I ain't doing all that. I don't have eight-job money like you. You know what I'm saying? I just can't do it.
0: Yeah, only time I had to do that was during COVID because I was cutting my own hair for a little while, and then I had to start, all right, my barber, come on, man. Come to the house, man, because this is getting a little rough out here in these streets,
1: no
0: man.
1: Doubt. All right, let's do
0: all right, let's get to last call.
3: This is the last call.
1: Ken in Jacksonville.
4: You are
1: the last caller here on the Odd Couple Fox Sports Radio.
5: How you guys doing tonight?
1: Doing great. How are you?
0: Good. Thank you.
5: I'm perfect. Hey, I'm calling for of what you were talking about earlier, about 30 minutes ago, about Kelvin was talking about the Minnesota being 4-0 and winning two games. Trying to compare that to Baltimore. Winning five games in 2000. That's not a right comparison because the 2000 Ravens were amazing. So there's no comparison between Minnesota and the 2000 Ravens.
0: The
1: Ravens defense was the greatest statistical defense in the history of the NFL.
0: Right. No. Absolutely. Let me be clear. What I'm saying is,
1: The call there, Ken.
0: The thing that I liked about that team was Brian Billick, who was an offensive genius. That's how he got the job, and he's supposed to be going to turn his whole Ravens offense around. Realize, well, I'm going to have to play to the strength of my defense, like as opposed to saying, no, I'm going to make this work. We're going to keep airing it out. We're going to keep. He said, I got to adjust, and I was saying Kevin O'Connell's supposed to be an offensive guru, quarterback whisperer. Maybe he's going to have to tailor some things to this defense and special teams. And that kind of be how he does it because it's not working right now. It didn't work with J.J. McCarthy. It ain't working right now so far, four games in, with Carson Wentz and Kyler Murray. So my point was maybe he caters his team to this defense that Brian Flores has cooking right now that's playing pretty well. And nobody's going to be those Ravens or those Bucks or those 85 Bears. But I'm saying I would look at that as kind of a template of we can win some games if we kind of shrink down the offense.
1: No, I guess.
0: That's what I'm saying.
1: Okay.
0: That Baltimore Ravens team, they were scoring more points than their own offense, literally the defense.
1: Right. Oh, it was unbelievable.
0: Absolutely ridiculous. I told you about that dude that stayed on the roof for 5 weeks.
1: That other team was the Tampa Bay Bucks with their defense when they beat the Raiders. They scored. They scored as many touchdowns as the offense. I'm sorry, Rob G.
0: Crazy.
1: That was the number one defense against the number one offense, and the defense was unbelievable.
0: And they smoked them, too. It wasn't even like close. It was embarrassing.
1: Big time.
0: All right, so, Rob, we only got like a minute left. Less than that, really. The Yankees going to pull this out or what, man? What they?
1: It's 2-2 in the sixth inning. I don't know. I don't have a feel for it because they have hits tonight, so it's not like they're not getting hits. And they've actually had a couple of big hits, you know what I mean? So, with two outs. So, I'm going to say they pull
0: World
1: it out.
0: Series pick, it could both be out by the end of the night. October belongs.
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5: There was a murder in Central Ohio that many people still don't want to talk about. The man who committed that crime once sat on death row, but now he's on the run. His name is Lester Eubanks. Lester didn't tunnel out of prison or scale a stone wall. On a December morning in 1973, he and a small group of inmates were granted permission to walk outside prison walls. His handcuffs were taken off. He changed into civilian clothing, and he and three others were driven to a local mall. They were told they could wander the stores and were asked to return to a designated meeting spot. Hours later, all the inmates came back, except Lester Eubanks, and he hasn't been seen since.
6: He had a full plan. The guy had a plan.
7: I was just astounded that this could actually happen.
5: There were many years when it seemed like no one was even looking for Lester, but recently, his whereabouts have become the focus of the U.S. Marshals Service, the federal agents who track fugitives. The case is testing the marshals.
8: Those nine lives are running out, and we're going to catch up with Lester.
5: And is being urged on by those hurt most by Lester's crime.
9: He's had enough free time. He confessed to the crime, and his time is up.
5: I'm Sunny Hostin with ABC News. Over the past year, a team from the ABC News investigative unit joined the search for Lester Eubanks. They uncovered new leads, possible sightings, and at every turn found resistance from those who want Lester Eubanks to be forgotten. What they've uncovered is a case that's about more than murder. It's about family loyalty, a life on the run, and a first-hand look and how the U.S. Marshals are trying to solve one of the oldest fugitive cases in American history. Now, they may be closer than ever. From ABC News.
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10: In baseball, Victor Mesa Jr. has hit a two-run homer and given the Rays the lead. They're up on the Yankees in the Bronx. It's 4-2. Bottom of the sixth inning about to start. It is win or go home for the Yankees. It's win or go home for the Padres. They're about to host the Brewers. You can catch all the action on FS1. The Guardians kept their season alive. They beat the White Sox 9-3 to force a game four in Chicago tomorrow, Thursday. It's set for 5 p.m. Eastern time. While the Dodgers are headed to the NLCS for a third consecutive year after defeating and eliminating the Braves in Atlanta 4-1. Max Muncy with his 19th career postseason home run. In the WNBA, it's over officially. The Atlanta Dream have defeated the New York Liberty in the semifinals in overtime 101-98. NHL, Penguins losing to the Capitals 5-3 halfway through the third period. Let's do it!
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11: 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Well, I mean, just not that you have to feel bad for me on a daily basis, but feel bad for me because I've been dealing with a drunk Mike Harmon the last week every day with all his teams winning. And now Frostburg, I didn't think he can see with all the champagne in his eyes following the Dodgers win today over the Braves.
15: That's just another Tuesday for the Dodgers.
11: Man.
15: Like, for me, this is uncharted territory. Now, a crushing 9-3 loss, I went up and swung and missed three times just so I felt like I was part of the party.
11: Oh, good, good.
15: Yeah, because, I mean, like, they needed one more strikeout on the day. An out is an out, my ass.

0: instead of a rage room, you add, okay, I can't call it that because it actually means something else differently. Like, not a champagne
1: Say
0: room.
1: It.
0: Not a champagne room. But
1: it
0: if
1: could
0: you
1: be
0: had,
1: a champagne
0: but
1: room.
0: But if you had a...
1: Maybe you just changed the paradigm.
0: I don't know. Because I think other people...
1: Because, I mean, you know, there's no sex in the champagne room.
0: Right.
1: And now you still actually have champagne.
0: Yeah, but I don't want to bring a bunch of... I wouldn't want to bring a bunch of, you know, kids' birthday party to the wrong champagne room. Like, I want to go to... But so maybe you call it a celebration room. Like, I would like a room that is done up like a locker room. Mm-hmm. Where there are drinks, and if you're over 21, it can be alcohol. If you're under 21, it's not. It could just be. And you have the ski goggles and the bottles, and you're pouring stuff on people, and people are giving you fake interviews. Like, I think that would be a huge hit. I think that would be a huge... It's a celebration room. You get a half hour with your friends. You go in. You pretend you won. People are interviewing you. You're pouring stuff all over everybody. Like, I think that people would love that. You wear the big ski goggles. Everybody gets talked to. And like, I think that would be a huge hit. Forget, you know, the rage rooms if you're mad, but I think that would be a big hit.
1: I think it would be a perfect addition to any already existing dry cleaner.
0: Mm.
1: Because all those people are going to want those clothes laundered so they don't smell like champagne.
0: Well, you could do it. You could do it next to a dry cleaner.
1: No, but that's what I mean. Like,
0: you finish and just drop your clothes off.
1: You just drop off straight.
0: Yeah.
1: So, like, you own the entire property.
0: Okay. Yeah. So
1: you have the process from A to Z.
0: Okay. Is there another store where you would go before the celebration room?
1: We have another store where you
0: then the celebration room, then the dry cleaner.
1: Well, then you have your store where you could pregame. Right, for some snacks, some nosh, maybe clothes that you don't want to even go through the laundered process of yours. Maybe you're coming straight from work and you've got a nice suit on or a nice dress, a nice outfit, an ensemble that you don't want to go through the champagne room.
0: So you work for a thrift store? No, I don't. So you sell hats? No, I don't.
1: Yeah, so we'll sell you the, I don't know, more like an inmate an outfit.
0: Like,
1: so you could go in and celebrate, and then you walk out with your own clothes.
0: Oh, okay. So you can buy the, well, I think you would buy a cheap outfit.
1: No,
0: but I like that because you would want to go in all wearing the same kind of clothes.
1: Yeah, so you can,
0: clothes.
1: You know,
0: so... Maybe
1: we'll
0: instead
1: have a printing
0: of that,
1: press too.
0: Yeah.
1: So if you want to customize your uniform,
0: see, I think we have to have that. Is you have to okay. The first thing is that would be part of the celebration room because you would want to come in and go, "What are you celebrating? Football, baseball, hockey?" And they have the jerseys for you to rent to wear. Like that's part of it. If you want to wear the jerseys uniform, that's an extra, you know, $20 a person, whatever it is, right? So you're all wearing the same things, which you probably want to do that anyway. And you can pick whatever teams. You can pick the color scheme of your teams. Like, I think that would have to be part of the celebration room.
1: Yeah, but see, I want to rob them. So they print their own, like, with their own names on the back and everything. So, like, we could really rake in cash.
0: I'm Steve. You wanted to be Kyle. I want to be Steve now. I want to be Steve.
1: Steve. Dressed like a pirate.
0: So the Dodgers eliminate the Braves. Max Muncy's home run in the ninth inning, the final margin of victory. The Braves, that was the shortest bottom of the ninth inning in MLB history. I think it was about 9 seconds from the beginning of the ninth inning until it was over. The Braves just said, you know what, we're done. We're done. We're going home. It's over. It didn't happen for us.
1: Eight pitches.
0: We're done. We're done.
1: Seven of them for strikes.
0: We're done.
1: We're out. Even get the three bars of narco.
0: There wasn't even like any sweating of Diaz at all, like a leadoff double or something, or you know, a guy walked and then he hits a guy, like the normal Diaz stuff.
1: They quit.
0: Man, I'll tell you, man.
1: Look, their fans quit about the fourth inning, and the team was quick to you know, recline and get out,
0: you know,
1: fast as well.
0: This few minutes here on the Dodgers making it to the NLCS now, and they're awaiting the winner of the Brewers and the Padres, which is getting underway soon in Game 4 in San Diego. Mason Miller available, had his kid. Congratulations.
1: Welcome
0: he is back.
1: Back,
0: ready to pitch.
1: There you go.
0: Look, this, I think, kind of does it for the Dodgers are old, Dodgers dynasty is over crowd, because everybody felt like I felt like so many people were looking for a way. Just, I want to say the Dodgers are done. And I the whole time, look, we've talked about the Dodgers. We talked about it in August. We talked about it in September. We can talk about it now, the middle of October. The Dodgers know when to flip this.
1: Yeah, but if you use the same narrative, it's like getting a guy to retire because he's getting old. If you use the same narrative long enough, eventually the guy actually retires. Same thing here. Eventually. They no know, age out.
0: They know when to flip the switch. To think that in all of these months, the Dodgers are in trouble. They're not. They're not. They were fine. Yes. Are they going through injury issues? Yeah. Every year there's something with the pitching. Okay. And now you're dealing with Ohtani is not healthy, but it doesn't matter.

0: Because Andy Páez is the hero today, right? A guy who I believe with the second worst batting average in the history of Major League Baseball for players with a certain number of postseason at-bats, he gets the big bases loaded single to untie the game in the seventh inning. Like, the Dodgers know how to do this. There's such a thing as navigating October that people just don't take into account. It's been a while since the Braves won the World Series. It's been a while since they were there. And for a team like the Dodgers, every year, yeah, okay, it's August. Everybody wants to write us off a little bit. This could be the year. September, we're struggling a little bit. October shows up, and look at the wide swaths of level of play from teams who can't handle October, right? You get a team that looks unbelievable in the first two games of a series, like the Yankees and the Red Sox. Oh, look at the Yankees. 28 runs against the Red Sox in two games. Now they show up, and they're three innings away from going home, getting swept by the Rays. So, I mean, this shows you that certain teams know how to handle October. You know that the Yankees don't know how to handle October. You saw the way they melted down in the World Series 2 years ago. Like, it's been a lost art, but you have to understand that there's certain teams that know how to handle every round of the playoffs, not just one round where they're really emotional playing a rival, not just, hey, we can navigate this game and then suddenly the next game you're terrible and what just happened to you. Understand the Dodgers really know what the blank they're doing in October more than anybody else.
1: I chuckle because there's currently a conference, literally, as you were saying, and the Yankees are three innings away. Volpe launches a ball that just keeps drifting and drifting, and now there's a fight over whether it's interference or a two-run homer to tie the game. All that being said, the margins of errors, just a different thing once you get to the postseason, right? And you have to know how to win. I mean, how do you draw 18 walks and score none of them?
0: Yeah.
1: None!
0: Yeah, it's a lot of walks.
1: Literally, like, what do we always say? Oh, the walk comes back to kill you.
0: Yeah.
1: How do they erase 18 walks over the course of a series? And all of a sudden, Edwin Diaz, who couldn't find velocity, wasn't healthy, was terrible. People were calling for him, going, why is he coming into a game? And then he's perfect, right? So you have just all of these things align. And look, the margins, again, are different, right? And all it takes is one thing to go wrong. Even last year in the World Series, right, it took a lot of heroics. We talked about it with Kike Hernandez and Rojas and all these other heroes, that it takes a lot to get to a finish line. But you've got the horses and you got the guys with the mental makeup to get there. And they don't wilt under pressure. And that's what we saw with the Braves in countless situational things in today's game in particular. You've got a chance to put some pressure on and you fail. We talked about the Acuna ABS challenge in a prior game. Like, all of those things compound to an early exit.
0: So we have more on the Dodgers coming up in a minute. However, now we know what potentially the next 24 hours in Major League Baseball is going to be about. The Yankees and the Rays are tied at 4 right now, while there is a review going on. As you pointed out, Volpe with a drive to left, Mesa goes to the wall to jump to catch the ball. He comes down without the ball, and the ball disappears into the crowd for a home run. Upon review, and I'm seeing it right now, and I can't believe there's going to be any way this isn't ruled fan interference. I don't think Mesa would have caught the ball. He was off balance, and where he was, where his glove was, I don't think he was going to catch the ball. But this ball was coming down in the ballpark. It was going to hit off the wall, and a Yankee fan put his hands out. The Yankee fans can't help themselves. I got to get out there. I can't help myself.
1: Still the same guy?
0: I got to get out there. It's been Jeffrey Mayer is back.
1: It could be him.
0: He's 45 years old, and he's back catching the ball. Like, this it needs to be ruled fan interference, because you can clearly see that the hands were out past the wall. This should be spectator interference of some kind. I don't know what is going to be ruled, but there's no way you can look at this replay and say that this was a home run. We're getting the ruling in right now. Everybody's coming. All the managers are coming out right now. Billy Martin is even coming out.
1: Wow.
0: Okay,
1: so the ghost of Billy Martin in.
0: The ruling on the field. Frostburg, you were just watching it. Boone is out there. It's ruled, and honestly, it's the right ruling, because it was ruled interference because they didn't think he was going to catch it, which, again, I think was the right call, right? I mean, look, we're doing this on the fly here, but it's such a big deal.
1: Yeah.
0: It was ruled interference, but upon replay, they ruled that he probably wasn't going to catch it. I don't think he was. He was jumping away from the ball, and he was trying to come back, so I don't think he was going to get it. The ruling now is that it is a double. The one run scores, and Volpe has to go to second base. Now, Cash is out there arguing now that it should be second and third because the runner shouldn't have been allowed to score. If it's a ground rule double, he can't score all the way from first base. However, you cannot challenge that in this situation. You can't challenge where a runner is, where he should have to go back to. So that's unchallengeable. The Yankees ruled the ruling that the run would have scored if it went off the wall, and Volpe has to go back to second, right? So number one, the right thing was done, right? So now, okay, I feel good because, boy, you can see this thing going to Sea Caucus. Right?
2: You see, we're having congressional hearings, sudden, man.
0: Right? It would be nuts. And right now, there's going to be a delay because Yankee fans have thrown stuff on the field and left field. They've thrown food on the field. They've thrown wrappers and stuff on the field. Yankee fans just can't help themselves, man. Look, I got to be a part of the game. I got to put my hands over. And when it doesn't go our way, I'm going to be mad and throw stuff on the field. Like, this is what Yankee fans decided to do in the last couple of minutes. No, the guy stuck his hands over, right? You're lucky you got the double. You got the double. It's 4-3, and you're still playing. But now, hey, the right call was made. No, now I'm going to throw stuff on the field. That's Yankee fans,
1: man. If Mesa had had a better time jump, it would have been an even more interesting ruling, right? Just where he was relative to where the ball hits the Yankee fans' hands, the way his body's contorted as he's flying. If he judged that a little bit better, we might have had even more chaos there, Jason.
0: Yeah, he takes a bad route to the ball, and that's why I think you can say he wasn't going to catch it, because he drifts back to the fence, and he's left-handed, so he drifts back to the fence, and he's drifting to the right, and when the ball comes down, he tries to reach back to get it, and of course his glove closes on nothing because the Yankee fans' hands were out.
1: He's like, where's the ball?
0: Jeffrey Mayer's son's hands were out there in order to get the ball. So I feel pretty good about how they ruled this. He wasn't going to catch it. The run probably would have scored. Volpe's at second base. That's how it should have gone. But, man, Yankee fans, they just can't help themselves. And the Yankees end the sixth inning without getting a run, a strikeout to end the inning. So it is a 4-3 Tampa lead right now going to the top of the seventh.
1: That is chaos.
0: Wow.
1: You thought it was going to be boring.
0: Wow.
1: And they were going to go quietly into the good night.
0: And we got the World Series coming up in San Diego, because every game is like the World Series for those Padres fans. They're crazy.
1: They gave away another 40,000 towels, I have no doubt. But, yeah, I mean, you look, the Yankees at least giving us some talking points other than should Cashman or Boone be fired.
0: Exit Albata Fresca, exit Swollen Dome. Jason Smith, Mike Harmon live from the Fox Sports Radio studios.
1: Wow.
0: Just absolute insanity to start the show. We have more baseball updates coming up next. Big stuff coming off the Dodgers elimination of the Braves, and some big NFL news today not to be missed. Jason and Mike, Fox Sports Radio.
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2: 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Comment away whether you agree or disagree. Let us know what you think again. Just search Jason Smith Show on YouTube and subscribe. So just a quick note here on the absolute craziness that happened at Yankee Stadium about 15 minutes ago. Volpe hits what looks like it could be a home run to left field that's going to tie the game. Victor Mesa goes back, takes a bad route to the ball, jumps at the wall. It's into the stands for a home run. It's ruled a home run for Anthony Volpe. Congratulations, you're back. They love you again. except upon replay review, and you can see it, the right call was made. Fan in the stands reached over the wall to get the baseball. The ball hit his hands and bounced into the crowd. The right call was made in which they allowed the run to score because there was a runner at first base. They allowed the runner to score because he probably would have scored anyway. Volpe is sent to second for a double. The Rays are able to get out of the inning without another run being scored. So it's a 4-3 game right now, bottom of the seventh. But this is what the next day is going to be about, is this taken away home run in Yankee Stadium. And, you know, we talked about a few minutes ago, like, Yankee fans just can't help themselves, right? I got to be part of the story.
3: Sure.
2: What was it a few years ago, you know, with teams saying, hey, this is my right field. You want to come down here to catch the ball, the Mookie Betts?
3: Oh, yeah. I'm going to rip it right.
2: You
3: want to
2: come down,
3: glove away?
2: Rip it out of your hands, sure. Right? Like, I mean, this is where fans are. But Yankees fans just can't help themselves. And here's the crazy part of this is that this ball would have hit the wall. Mesa would not have caught it. Nope. He had a bad route to the ball.
3: He mistimed his jump, turning, twisting.
2: He's drifting to the right, and the ball's coming back to the left. Now, Volpe is, they rule it a double, and Volpe's got to go back to second base. I don't know how the ball would have bounced, but judging by the angle and having seen a baseball game or two, I have no doubt that Volpe would have been, this ball was very high, so he had a long time to run around the bases, right? Mm-hmm. This wasn't one of those line shots to the wall. Like, this ball was hit very high, and it was coming down at the wall. This is why the fan was able to put his hands over. He at least is on third. Maybe it's an inside-the-park home run. Again, I don't know how that ball would have bounced, but I know that Mesa was on the ground, and if it bounces far away, how long is it going to take the center fielder to come and get this? There's two outs. And Volpe's a pretty good runner, and he's going to run like that. That could have been an inside the park home run that got taken away because I'm going to put my hands out over and try to get the ball.
3: Yeah, I think we need the all 22 to tell us where the center fielder would have been, and we start calculating angles and all of that fun stuff. But you know, you started to talk about Mesa's route as if he was doing the time warp, jump to the right. Reach back to the left kind of thing, and having all sorts of issues twisting around. But, you know, we're almost at, what is it, October 9th would be the 30th anniversary of Jeffrey Mayer. So it's only appropriate.
2: And I'm sure it was Jeffrey Mayer. I'm sure we're going to find out it was Jeffrey Mayer. Hey, you know what? Forget about the right field stands this time. I'm going to go to the left field stands and do it.
3: And Volpe's going to hit one that he doesn't really seem like he gets enough, but he muscles it out. His second hit of the day, by the way, to take it to the left field wall. I mean, again, Mesa's angle and all of that. I mean, could have been a fantastic feat. And a potential leaping catch, or perhaps even more chaos, where they would have ripped the ball out of his glove, or maybe taken his glove, like they tried to take Mookie's. So yeah, I mean, it's always the ability. Look, you want to be loud and vocal. I mean, we're watching, you know, these fans having their moment. When we're talking about what the Padres game looked like, what the White Sox game looked like, you know, before they gave up 9 runs, struck out 19 times, and before they introduced some guy from some second rate cable hockey show instead of an actual celebrity to throw out the first pitch. But all of that to say, they're having their moment.
2: Wow. But I mean it, like, that's that play to think, because I get it, it's human nature to want to catch a home
3: run.
2: Of course. Ball, right? I understand that. But just think about this, is that, okay, So Jeffrey Mayer, now you got the yin and yang where really that could have been an inside the park home run. And there's a big part of me now that wants to see this game end 4-3. Just end like that, just so this play becomes so unbelievably mercurial over the next few days. Because you know you're going to get the crowd saying, doesn't matter if a fan puts his hands on the ball, if the ball doesn't come down in the field of play, it's a home run, right? Basically giving all fans carte blanche, just reach over and try to grab the ball when they can. Because there's going to be that crowd. There's going to be you couldn't tell. It was probably at the top of the wall. It was going to go here. Like, people are going to go absolutely insane about this, which is why I want this game to end 4-3 Tampa.
3: We're going to get all the angles, kind of like we're still getting the Virginia Tech
2: Pittsburgh field goal.
3: Now we got
2: the
3: one from the baseline on the right.
2: Sure.
3: On the right, upright, right? And I was like, you can see it's clearly a miss. Yeah, that came out 72 hours later. And why is that angle not available on the... Same thing here. We're going to see folks going, well, as you can see, the trajectory of the ball as it's descending is right here. And here's the angle of deceleration and declination to where it would have hit right here. And they're going to put a big red X.
2: So we're going to the eighth inning, Tampa with a 4-3 lead over the Yankees. The Yankees are six outs away from elimination. We'll have more on this game coming up in a few minutes. But the two games that already ended today, you want a couple of big things, one big thing coming off of each game. And it's both the same category. I'm sorry, buddy. I thought we were going to have a big celebration night tonight. I thought your White Sox were going to do, especially when they came back and scored those couple of runs early. I said, this is going to be a blowout.
3: Well, I mean, first inning, you got plenty of chances, became the parade of strikeouts.
2: I mean, I really thought so. And the big blow in the game was Joe Adell's triple. Mm-hmm. Right, brings in three runs, and that basically did it for Cleveland.
3: Well, you know what's funny is the first few outs were hit over 100 miles an hour exit velocity.
2: Yeah, yeah.
3: Right, and then this one is an inside
2: down the line,
3: just muscles down the line, just far enough to where Murakami can't.
2: That's baseball, Susan.
3: But that's just it. Baby.
2: That's baseball,
3: gotta
2: Susan.
3: Hit that ball head high.
2: But here's the thing, and I was thinking about this today, and we're gonna get to the Dodgers game too with this, is that when the trade happened, I remember vividly talking on the air saying, you know, the trade that I liked the most, that I can't believe this was all they got, was the Guardians getting Joe Adell from the Angels in exchange for a catching prospect that I think in the Angels organization was maybe their 15th or 16th best, because he rates right now as the Guardians' 19th best, or as the Angels' 19th best prospect is where it's at, right? So they traded Joe Adell, who is a 26, 27-year-old corner-hitting power outfielder who's a 30-95 guy that plays very well defensively, and you just had to get a middle-of-the-road prospect for him? Like a guy that ranked he's in your top 30, so okay, getting a top 30 prospect, but you didn't get a guy that's in your top 10. You traded away a 27-year-old guy that has just started to blossom, and you got nothing else back for him. Like, I don't know how that trade was allowed to go through, but when I saw that today, I said, well, that's what I thought was going to happen. Like, the Joe Adell trade was such a great trade for Cleveland, and it was so awful. Now you know why the Angels stink so bad, because, hey, we're going to trade this guy that's so well sought after, and we're not getting anything for him.
3: Well, you traded for a catcher who didn't play in 2025, comes back, plays and just a handful of at-bats in the Southern League this year. He did hit .381 in those limited appearances. So you got that going for you.
2: Wow. Now the other one, and this is the bigger one, right? Because this is going to be painful. Frostburg's going to love it. If you are the Braves, think about this for a second. Remember back in the 2022 MLB offseason where Freddie Freeman is sitting around going, boy, I'd love to be a Brave for the rest of my career.
3: Sure.
2: I really want to stay. And the Braves made him a 5-year, $135 million contract offer. Freddie Freeman says, I really want 6 years. And the Braves said, nope. He said, but I mean, I've done a lot. I'm here. I'm a really good player.
3: People seem to like me.
2: I want to stay here. I love it here.
3: I might get one of those plaques.
2: And the Braves said, yeah, no, we're not going to give you that extra year. The Dodgers come in and say, oh, you want an extra year? Here's 6 years and $160 million. And Freddie Freeman said, I'm a Dodger. And look at where that move has both teams right now. The Braves still haven't really gotten over losing Freddie Freeman at this point now, who is still 36, 37 years old and raking one of the best hitters in baseball. Mm-hmm. The Dodgers have won back-to-back World Series now. They're still winning their division. Like, if you are the Braves and you're thinking about, wow, we got that one World Series, but with all this young talent, we only get so far, right? Like, Ronald Acuna, this might be his last game as a Brave. Like, this season was so bad for him. This playoff round was so bad for him. They were booing him relentlessly today, right? He had the bad ABS challenge, and he's a guy that in his entire career has played more than 120 games in a season twice. So now with option years coming up on his contract, is he going to come back? The Braves have to do something else, right? So now all this great young talent, the Braves are saying, boy, what did this do for us? What do we need to do here? But that Freddie Freeman, just think about that for a second. There's letting a guy go, and then they're saying, we won't give you one more year. It's one thing for the Mets to say, hey, Pete, we don't want to give you a 7-year contract. We'll give you a 2 or 3 year deal, but we think by the time you get to the third year of this deal, you're going to be done. And the Orioles say, hey, we don't care. We're the Orioles. Here's a 7-year deal, Pete Alonso. But the difference between the Braves,
3: which is funny because the Mets are just signing big novelty checks all over the place.
2: Between the Braves, they wouldn't go one more year for Freddie Freeman. And he cried when he went back for the first series back. Remember, Clayton Kershaw said, boy, why is he crying? I hope he likes being here with us as like his, you know, a consolation prize. He went on to win World Series. But like, just think about that for a second, where the Braves, all these great moves, we don't want to give you one extra year. And that's why they don't have Freddie Freeman. And Freddie Freeman, who had a great series, the more they booed him, the better he played, the more he hit the ball. And you have to look back and go, wow, that was I can't get over that mistake, that bullheadedness of one more year. We don't want to give one, really? Yeah. Only give one more year? Really? Just think about that.
3: They win the World Series in 2021. Since then, loss in the NLDS, loss in the NLDS, both of those years, over 100 wins. Lost wild card round, no playoffs last year, and now they're done here in the DS. Final year before you get to the options. The fun part of it is he's got two straight years of club options at $17 million. $17 million.
2: That's...
3: Yeah. that's what you're looking at. That's the baseball version of the franchise today. Like, you may not love it here, and the people may not love you after a no-show effort here in the playoffs. But, man, that's really cheap. I mean, that's the cost of a good middle reliever these days.
2: Wait a minute. I don't know that that's even a good middle reliever. No. That's like a reliever you think might be good.
3: Well, I mean, that's just it. But Freddie Freeman, it's funny. He's had so many big, indelibly etched moments in Dodger history and has been such a face of the franchise. There's a lot of folks that are casual baseball fans go, wait, he played in Atlanta?
2: People don't even remember.
3: No, because you think a lot
2: it's like Ohtani and the Angels. Well, he came right from Japan to the Dodgers, right? No, he was with the Angels for a while. Really?
3: He was there for 7 years.
2: That
3: Trout guy was there.
2: Wait. Him and Trout were on the same team at the same time? Really? That was, wow.
3: Let me blow your mind.
2: All right.
3: And Albert Pujols. And sometimes Anthony Rendon.
2: I mean, really, the Braves really like that decision again, wouldn't they? I mean, think about that, right? There's levels of, hey, we miss on a player, negotiation is bad, but no, we're only going to go 5. Well, the Dodgers are going to go 6. Good luck.
3: Really?
2: Okay.
3: For a team that is so aggressive, and look, it's for the control costs. Like, that's why Acuna's on this deal that he is, right? Because he was one of the many players that they said, okay, we see something, we know something, and let's lock them into, you know, more money than they can possibly fathom at the age of 19 or 20, and we'll get their prime years at a supreme discount. So we can have multiple guys. Freddie Freeman, they decided, was aging fast. Now, he's battled some injuries, whatever, but when it comes money time, there's nobody better.
2: He's aging fast.
3: The only guy better in the game is Kike Hernandez, chronicled
2: yesterday. Okay, so you have him for that one extra year. It's not like, you know, he's aging fast right now. They still offered him a 5. It's one thing if they had said, you know, we think Freddie's not going to age well, and this we don't want to offer him. But they offered him 5 years and 150. They offered him a contract. They offered him a big deal. And he said, but I want one more year. Nope, the Dodgers said, yeah, we'll do it. Oh, okay. Nope, not going to match. Good luck, Freddie. Wow. Yeah.
3: And 28 other teams look around going, you know, we could have used that guy for that cost.
2: Think they do that one again? Yeah, I think they'd like another shot at that one.
3: Well, the Braves are super geniuses, as everybody would tell you, through the years of how well they operate the system. I mean, he's just the one that got away and went and won multiple World Series and became a surefire first ballot Hall of Famer. and legend and maybe the last guy to get 3,000 hits. All of these things. Who could have seen it?
2: Time now to find out what's trending in the wide world of sports from someone who I'm pretty sure, judging by her reaction to the Dream Liberty game tonight, bet a lot of money one way on it. It's Monty Bolaños.
4: That's right. So I quit because I just made so much money.
2: Oh, I see. I couldn't tell if you were screaming in joy or you were screaming in anguish.
3: Was it a DeSager-like scream? No.
2: Oh, it definitely was not a DeSager Dodgers win scream that we got last night.
4: No, not at all. No, I didn't place any bets on that WNBA game. I just thought it was a crazy shot that was made by a rookie from France that I'd never heard of.
2: It was Wemby.
4: Female Wemby, sure.
2: It was Wemby. Wemby made the shot. Doesn't want to talk about the finals anymore.
4: Yeah, no, it was a great shot. But let's start with baseball. Why not, fellas? Four games today in the divisional series, and they're all elimination games for at least half of these teams. The Yankees are a win or go home away. Win or go home. What, out and a half, inning and a half away from that decision? The Yankees thought that they had tied the game in the sixth inning on a two-run homer from Anthony Volpe, but upon review, it was overturned due to fan interference and was determined that the ball would not have been caught. So Volpe was awarded a double. George Lombard did score, but the Yankees are losing at home to the Rays 4-3. It is the top of the eighth inning, and it's win or go home for the Yankees. It's win or go home for the Padres. They're hosting the Brewers, and they're scoreless in the top of the third inning. You can catch all the action on FS1. It was win or go home for the Guardians, but they won. They forced a game four, taking down the White Sox today, 9-3 in Chicago. Game four is going to be tomorrow, Thursday, in Chicago at 2 p.m. Eastern time. And the Dodgers are headed to their third consecutive NLCS after eliminating the Braves in Atlanta 4-1. Atlanta was 1-for-23 with runners in scoring position in the series. 72 postseason win for Dave Roberts, passing Tony La Russa for second all-time. 19th career postseason home run for Max Muncy in this one. Yeah, WNBA semifinals are underway. There is a game early in the third quarter. The Valkyries lead the Aces 42-31, while the Dream and the Liberty went to overtime. That's why I yelled when they hit the three, the Liberty to tie the game and send it to overtime, but the Dream won 101-98. When it comes to the NFL, Chargers offensive tackle Joe Alt is expected to miss Sunday's game against the Broncos with a neck injury, and wide receiver Ladd McConkey did not practice due to a foot injury. Giants wide receiver Malik Nabers also did not practice because of his knee, and he told the media that he was more sore than usual. The NFL and the NFLPA announced in a joint statement that recent player celebrations imitating drinking a beverage will no longer be violations or result in discipline. So they rescinded the fines given to 49ers fullback Kyle Juszczyk and Cowboys tight end Jake Ferguson after they did, you know, the drinking of the beverages in celebration. No practice today for Ravens quarterback Lamar Jackson because of his ankle injury. And the Eagles traded center Cam Jurgens and a 7th-round pick to the Ravens for a 2027 5th-round pick and a 2nd-round selection in 2028. Back to you guys.
2: Thank you very much, Monty. Coming up next, an NFL story involving a high-profile quarterback I've been waiting all day to talk about. That's next. Jason and Mike. 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
5: 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You want to see Harmon's calves? How about Jason's Jets or Nick's onesie? It's all there, plus more. Seriously. Hit the subscribe button. And hit that thumbs up icon and comment away. 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
1: You just said the Packers were the best team in the NFL.
0: I said the Bears. I said Bears are playing the Packers. Bears, best team in the NFL.
1: Listen,
0: all that's going through your head right now is White Sox, White Sox, White Sox, White Sox. I said Bears.
1: It was a very stressful day.
0: I said Bears. I know. You're up 2-1. Everything is still fine.
1: They struck out 19 times.
0: You know what you need? You need the
1: Pope. Didn't show up.
0: You need
1: up.
0: The Pope to show up and say, how about you do your part here a little bit?
1: Oh, yeah.
0: You know, we've won one round. We're one game away from the ALCS. How about you show up and do something? Tell the Pope to do it. What else is he doing? He's got time.
1: Well, he's been holding up the Chicago sports world.
0: Yeah, he got
1: except for those Cubs.
0: but Pope, I am a White Sox fan, you know.
1: Oh, yeah.
0: He's supposed to love all, I love everyone equally, except for those Cubs.
1: Well, that's right. I was at the same World Series game he was. So
0: I love everyone equally, except that Pete Crow Armstrong.
1: Well, he got him an MVP.
0: Yeah, no, he did.
1: But you can only go so far.
0: Now, this story out of the NFL today, and this falls under the category of something the New England Patriots just do not need right now. Drake May does a local Boston interview today. You know, part of his, I think it was one of those weekly interview quarterbacks do with local markets. And they got on the topic of conspiracy theories. And the host asked him, are there any conspiracy theories that you subscribe to, agree with? He goes, you know, not all the way, but like, did we go to the moon? Like, I'm not 200% we actually went to the moon, right? I'm like, okay, you know, hey, I'm always surprised when someone thinks we faked the moon landing, but you know what?
1: Well,
0: he's not the first guy to think we faked the moon landing and not the last guy.
1: Evidently, there's 12% of the population that believes such.
0: Yeah, okay. Okay.
1: It's made in a Hollywood basement.
0: So, but again, I said, okay, there's just another guy that, you know, thinks the world is flat and all this stuff and faked the moon landing. But the best part of this was hidden in the rest of the interview, in which he says he took a class in conspiracy theories in college at North Carolina. And part of the topics that were covered was, is Hitler alive and are birds real?
1: Okay.
0: So that's covered in a class.
1: Now, was that one of the made-up classes in that they class. Had all those years? Remember that in investigation?
0: In a class. Are birds real?
1: Rocks for jocks don't seem so bad
0: are
1: now, does
0: birds
1: it?
0: Birds real. Let's just focus on the birds being real. Not the fact that, you know, anybody who was born in the 1890s is probably not alive in 2022, 2023. I don't think anybody
1: What was that
0: is.
1: Show, Black Mirror, that had the bees?
0: Yeah.
1: You know, we just expand that to the birds?
0: I don't think anybody born in the 1800s. I could be wrong. I could be wrong. But I don't think. But are birds real? Are birds real? You know, what I want to, and this is what I always come back to, is that, okay, if birds aren't real, who wins? Who is winning by perpetrating a fraud that birds aren't real? All the different species of birds that we have.
1: I walked through a lot of bird, around a lot
0: are
1: of bird
0: birds
1: stuff
0: real?
1: Earlier walking along a pond.
0: Are
1: so.
0: Birds real? Like, is there someone, hey, drone technology is so far advanced. We've had this apparently for thousands of years. Where, hey, that bird is just flying over an ocean. There's no one here controlling it with a drone. No. And they press a button when the bird has to go to the bathroom just to make you know, hey, that's a real bird.
1: Dinosaurs died. There's a gap. They want to reconstitute it so they have fake birds.
0: It would explain sometimes when you see bird droppings falling right near you. Oh, man, like there's guys in a room going, oh, I just missed that guy. Oh, but at least I got his car. Oh, look at that.
1: I mean, guys flying drones around can do that, sure.
0: Who wins? Who's the big winner? Like, is there someone that's making a killing in the stock market? Is there someone that's, hey, you know what? Birds being real, I've been able to make an untold fortune.
1: Well, I mean, car washes. The dry cleaners we spoke of earlier, especially if you're getting bombed away by the birds.
0: No, but it doesn't matter if birds are real. I mean, you could drop something else on there.
1: No, but like, here's the facade.
0: They're not,
1: like,
0: yeah,
1: it's
0: they're not making that kind of money.
1: Like, no, but then it's anger. It's a multi-billion dollar
0: industry.
1: So
0: you think it's the dry cleaners or the laundromats that have perpetrated now for well over hundreds of thousands of years that birds aren't real?
1: They've been able to do that. A larger conspiracy.
0: Okay. So when,
1: I'm going to call into George Norrie later
0: when,
1: on.
0: When Columbus discovered America, the first thing he did was bring his clothes to the laundromat. Hey, we've been on a ship for like 8-9 months, man. Nobody showered. Can you do something with these? Yeah, yeah, no problem. We got it for you. Right,
1: someone's got to be the first to do it.
0: We're good.
1: You ever traced it back? I don't know. We're spitballing here.
0: What do you think, Mr. Columbus? Look, how much is it per pound? And listen, I please don't mix the whites and the dark colors. Make sure wash this stuff on hot only, and then I'll line dry on all my pants. Okay, they're linen line dry.
1: Well, it's either that or folks trying to invoke road rage and all sorts of other things or chaos, because then they're mad, you know, mad scientists that are just screwing with people.
0: Birds are, you can
1: so get, this way, I mean, if you have birds to blame,
0: you can get credit for a class. The topic is, are birds real?
1: I've seen some course catalogs that make me wonder what we're doing here.
0: Again, tell me who wins.
1: I really wish, go fix a car.
0: Follow the money. Tell me who wins. If birds go into plumbing.
1: I don't know. It's crazy. Birds.
0: Exit out by DeFresca. Exit Swollen Dome. Jason Smith. Mike Harmon live from the Fox Sports Radio studios. Coming up next. Yeah, we got big stuff out of the NFL and a late-breaking developing baseball story coming off the Braves-Dodgers series. That's next. Fox. We are.
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15: A developing tropical depression is moving slowly across the southwestern Gulf. It's forecast to strengthen before it heads north toward the northern Gulf Coast later this week. Louisiana through the Florida Panhandle can expect heavy rain, strong winds, and coastal impact. The southeast remains warm and humid with showers and thunderstorms from the Gulf Coast into Florida. Houston hits 90 degrees with temperatures near 90 across much of Florida. There's cooler autumn air in the Great Lakes and the Northeast as temperatures stay mainly in the 50s and 60s. California remains unusually hot with triple-digit temperatures possible inland. Los Angeles will top out in the low 100s while parts of the Central Valley could hit 105. The heat is on in the southwest as well, with Phoenix topping 100 and Las Vegas staying in the mid-90s. The plains, meanwhile, are cooler, while the Pacific Northwest sees clouds and scattered showers and highs in the 60s. Hawaii remains warm, with trade wind showers favoring the windward slopes and highs in the mid-80s. That's your national forecast. I'm Tammy Trujillo.
16: 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And your home for the Horns. Guaranteed human. And here's what you need to know.
17: In baseball, Fernando Tatis Jr. has tied the game for the Padres with a home run. They are now tied at home against the Brewers at one apiece after three innings. You can catch all the action on FS1. It is win or go home for San Diego. It's win or go home for the Yankees right now. They are losing to the Rays at home 4-3. It's the top of the ninth inning. New York thought they had tied the game in the sixth inning on a two-run homer from Anthony Volpe, but upon review, it was overturned due to fan interference and was determined that the ball would not have been caught by Tampa. Volpe was awarded a ground rule double and George Lombard did score. But it's 4-3, top of the ninth. The Guardians kept their season alive with a 9-3 win over the White Sox. Game 4 will be tomorrow, Thursday, in Chicago at 5 p.m. Eastern time. And the Dodgers are headed to their third straight NLCS after defeating the Braves in Atlanta 4-1. I'm Monty Bolaños.
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0: 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So right now, high drama in Yankee Stadium, top of the ninth inning. Maybe I'm manifesting it and making it happen. The Rays with a 4-3 lead over the Yankees. Why is it a 4-3 lead? Well, because in the seventh, Anthony Volpe thought he had a two-run homer. Drive to the wall in left. Mesa goes up, who's got a two-run homer tonight himself. Does not come down with the ball. The ball ends up in the stands. It's a home run. Upon further review, you can see it, and the right call was made in the end. The fan just over the stands, who I'm sure will be on Dan Patrick's show tomorrow. I'm sure he's already been booked. I'm sure it's already been booked. Puts his hands over the wall

0: going to the bottom of the ninth. And I, when I said this, I want this game to end 4-3 just for the just for entertainment purposes.
1: Oh yeah,
0: we're real close to it. Bottom of the ninth, though. Here I think big game James Shields is going to close this one out here for Tampa.
1: Ooh, nicely done.
0: It's hard to go back. I can't go back that far with Tampa Bay Rays pitchers.
1: No,
0: it's
1: really not a lot of guys.
0: No, it's hard.
1: I mean,
0: it's
1: very you could say man. You'd bring in Snell, but then they'd pull him.
0: Oh, yeah. Definitely when you feel like, hey, we're going to leave him in the rest of the game. No,
1: he's dealing. Yeah, unless he's not. Chaos, though.
0: This is this could
1: How's
0: be absolutely happening. I can't text him yet.
1: All
0: Are
1: your
0: you kidding?
1: Yankee fan friends? No. Former friends? Did you send a text to a former friend to kind of mock him?
0: No.
1: that'd be fun.
0: I'm scared to text my dad just because I don't know what he would say. Not that.
1: Well, I mean, we're not going to put him cold on the air. Walt. Hi, Jason. Can you believe these blankety blanks? Hey, Dad, you're on the air. No, we're not going to do that.
0: No. But it's just weird. Like, I don't know mentally where he's at. I don't know, what kind. Like, I want to get him in a good frame of mind.
1: I get that.
0: I don't want to agitate him. I mean, my dad is, hang on, he's 46, he's 54, 74. He's going to be 80 this year.
1: So we can't talk to him until April?
0: No. I don't want to overexcite him. I don't want to, Dad, I want him to deal with whatever's going on right now as it's going on. I don't want to put any more undue pressure on him or anything else.
1: So you didn't even do are you okay?
0: No.
1: You can't even do that.
0: I did the wellness check after the Rice home runs the other night. And he was like, I said, this is a wellness check on Walt Smith. Are you still alive?
1: Oh, okay.
0: And he wrote me back, blanket A, I am. And he's and he's sending me the gif of the when you make the muscle, right?
1: Yeah, but I mean, his blood pressure can spike to the same level.
0: Yeah, no, that's low, true. But, then, but like being happy, okay. Like, my dad, when my dad gets happy, he doesn't get happy like Monsi or DeSager when they just start screaming. My dad's like, yeah. And that's my dad really, really happy about stuff. Like, I always know when he really likes a restaurant we go to when we finish and I go, hey, what'd you think? And he goes, that wasn't bad. That means it was one of the best meals he's ever had in his life. Because whenever we go out, generally one of two things happens. He doesn't like his food, or there's something wrong with the service and/or serving of the food to him.
1: No, I get that.
0: And like it. And all of a sudden now, that colors the entire experience of going out. Now, he's mad. I got to worry about it. But like when he says, oh, not bad. Okay. So the happiness aspect of it, I'll trust that he's okay. Now, the upset thing, yeah, I don't want to. No. I'm good.
1: Well, you know me. We always root for games close, late, and chaos inside the white lines.
0: Yeah.
1: We got all of that.
0: But it's like this. Let me say this. Yeah. Think about it like this.
1: Mm-hmm.
0: Let's say you really wanted to go to your best friend's house for a sleepover. Right? Say you're back young. It's young Mike Harmon. You're 12 years old. Your best friend's having a sleepover. Yeah. Invited over. Okay. And your dad is watching. I should say the Tampa Bay Lightning because now your parents are like insane Tampa Bay Lightning fans.
1: They are.
0: All right. Absolutely. So let's say this. So, young Mike
1: Harmon.
0: They
1: love little Marty St. Louis running around. Yeah.
0: Young Mike Harmon really wants to have a sleepover.
1: Yeah.
0: And you ask your mom, and your mom says, well, ask your dad. I don't need, like, those parents like to do. If the Lightning are coming off a heartbreaking overtime loss in the playoffs that eliminates them, are you asking him to sleep over right after that? Or are you waiting maybe till the next day or like a month from now?
1: Now
0: you're not asking right after that's over.
1: Now I'm going to say, with my dad, he goes straight in, turns on the computer and fires up some old YouTube clips of Bachman Turner Overdrive or something. And he gets over it.
0: Play Taking Care of Business. But we just did that one. Taking Care of Business. Okay. One, two, three.
1: Not so much.
0: So nobody would do that. Nobody would do that.
1: Yeah, no, it's a faulty strategy.
0: Not happening.
1: No question about it. But it has been a robust baseball playoffs game. Fans on their feet. Marlins man made friends with Dua Lipa. I mean, the cats and dogs living together.
0: Yeah, Marlins man and Dua Lipa. Like, I'm like, is that AI? Is that really them together?
1: And the dude that was in that movie with the Scarlet Witch.
0: Paul Bettany?
1: Eternity or whatever it was called? No, he's Vision. He's got a new TV show.
0: You said Scarlet Witch, and that's Vision's husband.
1: No, yeah, but she was in another movie called Eternity or something. What's his name? Caleb William or something like that?
0: Caleb Williams is the quarterback for the Bears, Chicago Bears.
1: Callum Turner
0: Overdrive.
1: Yeah.
0: Maybe
1: that's where I could play it.
0: Right now, we're changing our name to Debbie Reynolds, but now we're Kathleen Turner Overdrive.
1: Well, I mean, that's a good one. We're in transition, like in High fidelity.
0: So we'll have more on the Yankees and the Rays coming up in a few minutes again. Yankees coming to bat here in the bottom of the ninth inning. But this

0: this out of the end of the Dodgers-Braves game, falling under the category of you couldn't come at a worse time. During the game, there were ads for Kalshi with brand new Kalshi representative spokesman Ronald Acuna Jr.
1: How about that?
0: He's the first baseball player to partner with Kalshi. Remember, Giannis did it a few months ago, and I thought he's getting a really health food cereal. Oh, no, that's Kashi. So now here's Ronald Acuna, and the Braves get eliminated. And here's the story for him is that, yeah, during the game, hey, I'm partnering with Kalshi. What happened? We lost and got eliminated. How did you play in the playoffs? I played terrible. I had a bad ABS challenge that I shouldn't have had. I grounded out right after we finally got a base hit that could have cut the lead to one. And instead, I swung at the first pitch, and they were booing me. But I'm partnering with Kalshi, everybody. Oh, couldn't have come at a worse time.
1: Well, like the ABS decisions, all of these, there's a Kalshi sign in San Diego. But it's something we've talked about a bunch with Giannis, with LeBron, with all of these guys. It's like I can hold the two thoughts of, hey, it's okay for the league to partner. You got to make sure you got guardrails and you're smart and everybody's like the people in Vegas have always been very good, right, in terms of making sure you're ferreting out where there might be some nefarious activity, players, coaches, whatever, right? We go back decades with this. But for the players to be partners with these things, I think Victor Wembanyama said it best. I make a lot of money. I don't need to do that. So I think that falls in. I know Acuna Jr. only has the $17 million club option the next 2 years and all, but come on.
0: Yeah, I mean, this is the worst. And now you get the big announcement after the game is over. Hey, we got Acuna. He's not playing any more games. He just got eliminated and played terribly. That's a bad optic, man. That's a bad optic.
1: But if you missed it in game that this was the thing, and it started to show up on your socials, you had to make sure, is this AI making fun of him
0: because of the ABS challenge
1: sure. and because of how horribly he played? What was he, 2-for-15 or something like that?
0: Oh, yeah. Like I didn't know. Like, when I said that, I said to Frostberg, I said, is this story real? Is this story real that he's playing with Kalshi?
1: Yeah.
0: And I saw that it came from The Athletic, so obviously it was. And it's you want to talk about, you know, this as part of a bigger thing now, is because of the advent of AI and how big AI has become over the course of just even the past year, how AI has become. There are so many videos every day that now I need to take a real deep look in, is this real or is this AI, right?
1: Yeah, the Ben Johnson one.
0: Yeah, it used to be where, Jerry Jones, you know, talking about how bad his coaching is and I know that's AI. But like today, the Ben Johnson video of being asked at his press conference, hey, it's Packers week, what does that mean? He goes, well, it's like the Packers are this can of Coke and I'm the Bears. And he chugs the can of Coke and he crushes the can and throws it down. And I'm like, is that real or is that AI? Because that looked real. It didn't look like it was anything. Like, you have to really look at it and go, okay, was that what he was wearing today? Was it not? Like, you have to really invest in, is this things it's real? Because I used to be able to default to, well, if it's everywhere and enough people are talking about it, you know it's real. Now, I think so many people are in the same boat we are where I don't know that it's real. So I'm not going to talk about it, bring it up. I'm not going to be the guy that gets caught. I'm not going to be the guy that gets caught doing something that's not there. I don't know that it's real. And I'm sure we're going to get to a point where certain stories, big stories, are going to break and people are going to say, I don't know that it's real. And it's going to need to be confirmed. It's going to need other people to come in and say, no, this absolutely happened today. But that's a really weird phenomenon that's going on in sports right now.
1: No, it's funny because immediately it's like, all right, here's another clip from Johnson talking about Jordan Love. In this one, he's wearing a gray sweatshirt. In the other one, he's just wearing the blue dry fit.
0: Yeah.
1: So, but fortunately, look, if we had run with the Coke can thing, it's a Coke can.
0: Yeah.
1: It's funny.
0: Yeah,
1: it's innocuous.
0: Yeah.
1: It's stupid.
0: Yeah.
1: It doesn't matter.
0: Yeah. Yeah.
1: But some of these other stories, like, I don't know, that might have some other underlying details. But how many people would
0: see that story and instead do this? Instead of reading it the right way, it's fun, and we're going to go, Ben Johnson doesn't know what he's doing. That's in mount disrespect to the Packers. He's no class. He's always been low class. I don't know why everybody loves him so much. He's a this, he's a that, he's this, that. And then, oh, it's not real. Oh, well, la-di-da. Because some people are going to
1: take Packer it that podcasts way. Podcasts and radio, I'm sure, ran with that all day.
0: It's going to be everybody. Look, everybody, that's the thing, is that's why this AI time now is so dangerous, because everybody's like, hey, I'm looking for a big hot take off of this, that I'm not going to have something where it's something that I thought about, that this is going to be, hey, I've thought about this. People are going to think it's a hot take, but I have the evidence to support it. I have my argument ready. It's going to be some people just saying, I really want to just go crazy on this. And that's where you're going to see things like this go absolutely nuts.
1: Well, in sports media, we've got plenty of instances of folks just screaming from the top of the mountain and then going, oh, my bad. Because, I mean, what's the consequence for in most cases? Zero.
0: Exit out by the Fresca. Exit Swollen Dome, the Jason Smith Show with my best friend, Mike Harmon. Okay, I put it out there in the world. Karma has come back. It is a final in Yankee Stadium. I believe, and I can't tell, but Junior Caminero, following the final out, Chisholm strikes out to end it. The Braves move on to the ALCS. I think Caminero was looking at the crowd, miming a sweeping gesture.
1: He was having fun.
0: The Yankees get a runner on first, but they are done. The next two outs are gotten very easily. The Yankees are going home. The Rays are on to the ALCS. And Yankees fans, what is next, especially coming off of the fan interference that potentially cost them this game? Wow.
1: And it ended the quick montage of chaos and sadness with a forlorn inactive Aaron Judge.
0: The Yankees are eliminated. It is over, and the biggest play of the postseason, the fan interference play in the seventh inning, we break it down coming up next. Jason and Mike, Fox Sports Radio.

0: Dolphins. The ALCS is almost set. The Tampa Bay Rays are in.
1: Rays win as they knock off the New York Yankees.
0: Keep it locked for postseason reactions.
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7: 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Stroke risk may increase. Eliquis can cause serious and potentially fatal bleeding. Don't take if you have an artificial heart valve, abnormal bleeding, or antiphospholipid syndrome. 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

0: 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The crown is yours. So the season is over for the New York Yankees. I texted my dad to see if he's okay, and I've yet to hear back, so we'll just wait and see.
1: Okay.
0: We'll bring you Aaron Boone when he does his post-game press conference. Could be the last time we bring you Aaron Boone as Yankee manager.
1: Could be.
0: But this game comes down to one play, one moment in the bottom of the sixth inning. The Rays lead this game 4-2. Right? Mace's got a two-run homer.
1: Yeah, that was a two-run homer that extended the lead.
0: Big deal, right?
1: Right? He's 4-2. It's him.
0: Right? Gave him a 4-2 lead. Bottom of the sixth inning with two outs. George Lombard is on first, and Anthony Volpe is up. Again, two outs, runner at first. It is a 4-2 game, and this is what happened.
2: Volpe to left field. Left fielder towards the line. On the track, back and up. And it is! It's gone! It's gone! Anthony Volpe, no sign at all from the umpires. Volpe circling, that's a two-run homer. That ties the game!
3: I think they're going to look at this.
2: Because no one of those umpires did a circle of their hand. No, that's what I was waiting for.
4: The ruling on the field is a home run. This will be a crew chief review.
2: Here we go.
4: After review, we have spectator interference. In addition, the left fielder would not have made the catch. Therefore, we have one run scoring, and the batter runner is placed at second base.
0: So there was Yankees Radio Network, Michael Kay, and it is gone? Who put a question mark in the prompter? Oh, everybody have to know that.
1: But nobody knew where the ball was.
0: No.
1: Right? Because Mace lands and he starts looking, thinking it hit the wall.
0: Yes.
1: You've got the spectators. They're delayed before they start celebrating that they have the ball because he doesn't catch it cleanly.
0: No. So what happens is this. Mace goes back to catch it and he takes a really bad circuitous route to the ball. He's drifting right and he's a left-handed fielder, so he's drifting right and he has to come back left to try to catch the ball. He is falling down as he is turning back to catch the ball. Yankee fan puts both hands out over the wall. The ball hits his hands, bounces off his hands and into the stands. It's ruled a home run. You can't tell on the first couple of replays. You can't tell by the replay on the field, but the replay on the wall shows that clearly. The fan reached over onto the field of play and touched the baseball. Mm-hmm. Ball winds up in the stands. The crazy part of this story is that they got it right. This is all really about Yankee fans, but we'll get to them. They got it right.
1: No, it's about Major League Baseball getting something right, man.
0: They got it right because Mesa wouldn't have caught the ball. He wasn't in position to catch it. He wasn't gonna get it.
1: He took a bad route. Yeah. He mistimed his jump. Yeah. He didn't know where the wall was.
0: The ball was gonna hit above where his glove was. So he wasn't gonna get it. So they did the right thing and they allowed the hit to proceed. Volpe with a double. They allowed Lombard to score. Now the Rays argued, hey, wait a minute, Lombard should be back at third because why should he score from first base on a double? But in that situation, you can't argue judgment on the field of what an umpire says would have happened on the play. So the run's allowed to score. Volpe stays at second. However, the Rays get out of the inning with a strikeout to close the bottom of the sixth. And that turns out to be your final score. There is no more scoring in the game. And the Yankees lose and go home 4-3. Now, this is like insult to injury part for the Yankees. But the thing is, and this is what, if I'm a Yankee fan, I'm going crazy about, is that watching this play, if he doesn't reach over, and I get that it's human nature to want to reach over and get a ball. Right?
1: I always defended Bartman.
0: It's human nature to try to get the ball, right? It's human. I want to try to get it. You know, who knows? I don't know that I'm, do I really know I'm reaching into the field of play? But if he doesn't touch the ball, the way this ball is going to hit off the wall, Mesa is falling down. He's not going to get this. This ball bounces off the wall. Without a doubt, Volpe's at third. There's no doubt in my mind. There's two outs on the play. Yep. You're running. Volpe is at third. But you don't know how it bounces. And if this bounces far away because it's hitting the top of the wall and Mesa's falling down, this ball bounces away, doesn't know where it is. That could have been an inside the park home run for Volpe, and the game's tied at four and we're still playing. Like that, like to put that out there, that's not a, hey, in worst case scenario, there was a pretty decent chance the way the ball was, this is how inside the park home runs happen. The ball hits off the wall, bounces far away from the outfielder. That's really what it is. And the outfielder winds up being too far away from the ball to go get it. Now, I don't know where the center fielder was on
1: Mullins
0: the play.
1: Yeah, where Mullins was on the play, right? He'd come in and had an at-bat and took over in center.
0: But you got to think that he's heading towards the wall where the ball is. So because you don't know where it's going to go, he's heading there. So if the ball bounces off the wall because it's coming kind of straight down, hits the top of the wall and bounces back towards the infield, like there's a good chance. Like I'm saying that's like a 40% chance or maybe 50% chance that that's an inside the park home run and the game is tied. Because that's the way that play was coming out. That's where if I'm a Yankee fan, I am throwing up right now because I am thinking about that. I'm thinking about that was an inside the park home run. Hey, you know, you can't do that. You got to let Volpe just hit. You got to let the guys run. You can't put your hands up. But no. But that's the part of this is that Yankee fans can't help themselves. They can't help themselves with wanting to be part of the action, right? Just go back 2 years ago to the fans that reached into Mookie Betts' glove to yank the ball out. And what was their reaction? This is my right field. You come down here.
1: They were made heroes.
0: Yeah. Yeah. I mean, really. Oh, okay.
1: They became city heroes showing up on local television and radio as if they'd defended the city from an invasion.
0: And that's why I love this story, because now I always am a big believer in what goes around comes around. Sometimes you're not always around to see it, but I always do believe if somebody does you wrong or does something, what goes around comes around. Maybe it takes a while, because maybe that wheel is really big. Maybe what goes around comes around is not like a hamster wheel. Maybe it's like a really, really big Ferris wheel, right? Or it could be like, a planet. What's a planet that has the farthest away path of the sun? Is it Uranus? What is it?
1: It was Pluto.
0: It takes but that's not a planet anymore.
1: Hasn't it been reinstated as a dwarf planet?
0: No. Maybe Neptune? Yeah. Neptune, that's where they went and Ad Astra, right? Was Neptune? So whatever it is.
1: It keeps trying to get me to watch that. I think you spoke about it like a month ago. And it keeps going, this one's recommended for you.
0: And all of a sudden in your Yahoo feed, you're getting that?
1: Yeah.
0: But that's why I love, because what goes around comes around. Because the Yankee fans, again, these guys were like heroes. Yes, you come down the right field line and you're in our territory. Whoa, this is not a war. This is not some sort of battle. This is a Major League Baseball game. And you could have, they could have hurt Mookie Betts. I remember it at the time going, I can't believe this isn't something that's taken a bigger deal. And it took 2.5 months for them to get banned from ballparks.
1: Yeah.
0: But I love it because what goes around comes around. So what happened tonight, they tried it again and it didn't work and the Yankees lost by a run. These are the baseball gods telling every fan of the other 29 teams of Major League Baseball, you happy now? You welcome? Get off my back for all this Yankee stuff. Get off my back for Jeffrey Mayer. Get off my back for 2 years ago. Get off my back for this, okay? You're welcome. The Yankees got knocked out. The Yankee fans knocked their own team out, okay? Are you happy? Good. Leave me alone. Don't get at me when the Dodgers win again and you go, all they do is outspend people. You get the Yankees going home right now, okay? So take that and don't call me. That's what the baseball gods are saying.
1: That was pretty good.
0: Yeah.
1: Yeah, the other great play of the game, and this one won't get nearly the same juice, was Velotti's home run, which goes over the outstretched arm in right field. And you can see Max Fried, like, how did he not catch that?
0: Yeah. Oh, yeah, yeah.
1: Because it's a ball that goes into the first row in right field. And as we know, it's a short porch. And I've watched it about 40 times going, how does he not catch it?
0: Yeah. There. Yeah, it's a bad jump.
1: You got the height. Bad jump. Bad estimation. And those are the two
0: too
1: plays.
0: High. Too high.
1: But those are the two plays that end sending the Yankees home.
0: Too high. I mean, these are the baseball gods saying, okay, we'll do. We're going to do you
1: 17
0: solid
1: years.
0: Right now. Yeah, we're
1: going to
0: do you
1: solid.
0: Life
1: cycle of a cicada.
0: We're going to do
1: since
0: it
1: since the Yankees last won.
0: We're going to do it okay. And it's what? How many years since Jeffrey Mayer now?
1: 30.
0: How many years now? 30?
1: 30 on Friday.
0: Jeffrey Mayer's like 50 years old.
1: Yeah. Those guys looked a little younger than 50, but all the different things you can do to take care of yourself.
0: Could be his kids.
1: Yeah, but with all the things you can take care of yourself, maybe if Jeffrey Mayer aged well.
0: No, Jeffrey Mayer's telling his kids, you go to that Yankee game.
1: You go take care
0: of him. You do what dad did. You stay, you wherever you buy your tickets, you're outside, you're right over the fence. That ball comes to you. That's your ball. That's your ball. You are Dennis Rodman under the boards. I get the basketball and nobody else does. You are Charles Barkley. Sorry, I got to do more. You are Angel Reese. You are getting the basketball. That ball comes down. That is your ball. You go get that ball. What did I tell you, kids? Go get the ball, Dad. All right, go have fun at the game. But we're going to the Mets game. No. Yankees only. Yankees only.
1: Got to take care of your team. Home cooking.
0: I love it, and I love the fact that I made it happen. Congratulations, other 29 teams. I told you,
5: Jason.
0: I wanted this to game end 4-3 so we could have this story. This game ended 4-3, and we have this story.
5: Have you texted your dad the gif of those greedy-ass Yankee fans' fingers reaching over yet?
1: How much do you think that ball's worth? Is there a Rays fan that would spend a lot of money?
5: Wait. Answer the question first.
0: No. I texted
5: him. Not changing the subject.
0: Okay. I texted him to see if he's okay. Because I want to check
5: in on
0: him.
5: Well, you have to check in on him, sure.
0: Because listen, he's my dad first.
5: I mean, they just got swept.
0: He's my dad first, a Yankee fan second, right? Okay. I texted him, are you okay? I have not heard back. I have not even gotten the dots that maybe he'd be thinking about typing something.
5: So do we need to go do like a home visit?
0: If I don't hear from him, I'm going to drive by at the end of the show. I mean, I'm going to go by and see what's going on.
1: I got the video now showing up of the fan being escorted out of the game by security. After interfering with the baseball.
0: Yeah, well, I think you almost, I think that's a rule.
1: Yeah, it's
0: now.
1: A rule.
0: If you get ruled for fan interference, you have to be ejected.
5: Yes, but that happened literally the last two times, and it clearly hasn't worked. So unless these Yankee fans are going to get held accountable like Bartman was at a Cubs game.
0: Dude, the Yankees just lost.
5: They treated
0: that
5: guy.
0: What do you want?
5: Nobody ever did that again at Wrigley Field, did they?
0: Dude, Yankee fans just cost their team the chance to
5: but
0: stay alive in the playoffs.
5: But it's going to keep happening.
0: Not if it's going to cost the Yankees chance in the playoffs. It's not.
5: Really? This is the third time.
1: It's
0: fans,
1: an epidemic, man.
0: Yeah, well, look, for the other part of it is that, yeah, anybody that goes to a game, if you're sitting there and the ball is coming, yeah, you're standing up and trying to catch it.
1: Right? Sure.
0: It's taken over. Your human nature is taking
1: over.
0: You
1: want the ball. It's right? Like that guy that was getting vilified for not, after getting the foul ball, right? The Dodger fan getting the foul ball, and then they're saying they should give it to the kid.
0: But when you had Yankee fans okay with ripping the ball out of Mookie Betts' glove, potentially
1: it's
0: hurting him, that's
1: glove.
0: Different. That's why I look at this and I go, good. Karma came back and got you got eliminated from the playoffs because you had a fan reach over and got it. This was baseball gods doing solids for everyone. That's what happened today. And I love that. I love that. And Yankee fans are going to melt down. Yankee fans are going to be mad at umpires. They're going to be mad at the Rays. They're going to be mad at Boone. Somehow this is going to be Aaron Boone's fault. I don't know how, but it's going to be Boone and Cashman's fault. That's going to be glorious. It's going to be their fault. Hey, if they didn't send Volpe down and then bring him back up and play him, maybe that ball is hit a little bit further and the fan doesn't get it. Somehow it's going to be Boone and Cashman's fault.
1: He and Lombard accounted for four of their seven hits.
0: And
1: that's where Cashman gets safe. See, my young guys are working out.
0: But also in the series, they accounted for four of their seven errors.
1: Well, that's fair. No, that's fair. Right. Grounded into a double play today, did Lombard as well. And that was a feeling, actually. He started that one. But you also had 1-for-6 as a team, runners in scoring position. You chased Martinez before the end of the fourth. You couldn't get to, five relievers? Mm. Before Baker comes on to get the save. And even then, you got him through 17 pitches, but you got nothing.
5: You know how safe Cashman's job is?
0: Oh.
5: That could have been him reaching over the fence tonight and he'd still keep his job.
1: That is unbelievable.
0: Cashman and I'll tell you.
5: Boone's gone.
0: He's
5: gone.
0: Dude, Boone has more lives than I can't even tell you. He is.
5: No, he's a fall guy.
0: Every year. The team is that every year.
5: It's either him or Costanza. Somebody's got to go.
0: Every year, the Yankees, this is the third year in a row, the Yankees' defense has been terrible, and they've done nothing to figure it out, and it's still
5: bad. But they're going to say we didn't have Aaron Judge.
0: That's a big deal. He is the best hitter in the American League. But Aaron Boone, this is 3 years in a row where the lazy Yankees have found a way to lose, and still Aaron Boone keeps his job. I mean, he's not in any danger.
1: Hey, if you score enough runs, the errors don't matter. It's like all the, strikeouts just it out until you leave a lot of guys on base without, forcing the issue and putting it in play. You scored three runs. You had ample opportunity after that play to find and scratch out one more run, and you fail.
0: No, I like when the baseball gods say, don't worry, we got your back.
1: Is this the Mets fan in you really just kind of coming out as well?
0: No, because, honestly, I was so mad 2 years ago with the Mookie Betts thing, how angrily they we were went on after air the ball.
1: Yeah, it was crazy.
0: And how much they could have hurt him. And still their attitude after, which is, this is our right field line. I was so mad at that. And I'm like, Major League Baseball's got to come down like the hammer of God on these guys. Like, they could have hurt Mookie Betts. And it took them 2 months to say, yeah, here's a headline in the middle of January. These guys are banned from Major League Baseball.
1: It took a while.
0: Come on, man. Like, I really carried around a lot of anger off of that because I was just mad at how they acted.
1: That was such a level of stupidity.
0: So that's why to see this, I'm kind of digging it. I'm kind of digging
1: it
0: that. Hey, now you went home because of it.
1: Yeah. And now it really showed itself.
0: Yeah. Now you're home, okay? Now you're home. You beat the Orioles in 96. Congratulations, right? You got away with that 2 years ago and people thought those guys were anti-heroes. Now you lost and you're home because of it. Because now I want to just completely push any Yankee fan that asks me, hey, what do you think about, I'm going to say, dude, that would have been an inside the park home run. That would have been so bad. I think the guy on the on deck circle would have scored. I mean,
5: say that to your dad's face.
0: They should have won. They should have won that game. That's an inside the park home run easy. Oh, yeah, I'm going to so do that.
1: You Yankee fan, you stole a World Series title. You were looking to hang another banner because this was going to be the thing to catapult you.
0: Exit out by Fresca, exit Swollen Dome, the Jason Smith Show with my best friend, Mike Harmon. Time now to find out what's trending in the wide world of sports from Monsi Bolaños. Monsi, what do you got for us?
6: I know you're trying to be funny or to poke fun, but I do think it was at least a triple because he was hitting the wall.
0: It could have been inside the park.
6: The center fielder was nowhere near, so if that ball hits the wall and it bounces back.
0: Infield.
6: Yeah, like it easily a triple, easily, and then you don't know what happens from beyond that point because like the whole momentum changes. Like I can't believe those guys. You're at the edge of the outfield and you can clearly see your hands are extending over the edge. Like how stupid can you be?
0: All right, you want to believe it? Go to New York and meet some Yankee fans.
6: And the fact like. Why is it that it's so much Yankee fans doing this? With Mookie, they almost yanked his hand off.
0: Oh, I know.
6: Like, it just makes no sense.
5: Not
6: why
5: too smart they are.
6: No. Like, you can easily blame this loss on those fans.
0: Oh, yeah, yeah.
6: Without question.
0: Yankee fans lose. Yankees and Yankee fans eliminated by Rays.
6: Yes.
0: Yankees, comma, fans eliminated by Rays.
6: Eliminated by Rays, yeah. Bring out the brooms. Jackson Chourio absolutely brought out the brooms and did a little bit of sweeping. Oh, it's not Jackson Chourio. Jackson Chourio just extended the lead for the Brewers, actually. That's why I have his name in my head. But they did bring out the brooms, the Rays, beating the Yankees in the Bronx 4-3. Dodgers also eliminated the Braves in Atlanta 4-1. They're headed to the NLCS for a third consecutive year. Guardians kept their season alive after defeating the White Sox 4-3. Game 4 is tomorrow, Thursday, in Chicago at 5 p.m. Eastern time, and Jackson Chourio with an RBI single gives the Brewers the lead in San Diego over the Padres. 2-1 is the score. Bottom of the fifth inning about to start. You can catch all the action on FS1, and it is win or go home for San Diego. In the WNBA semifinals, the Aces and the Valkyries are tied at 74 with less than 2 minutes to go, while the Dream beat the Liberty in overtime 101-98, so Atlanta leads this best of five series 2-0. In the NFL, Chargers offensive tackle Joe Alt is expected to miss Sunday's game against the Broncos with a neck injury, and wide receiver Ladd McConkey did not practice due to a foot injury. Tight end Dallas Goedert returned to practice for the Eagles, but running back Saquon Barkley and wide receiver Devontae Smith did not practice due to their hamstring injuries. Commanders quarterback Jaden Daniels practiced today. He's trying to return from his elbow injury. The Vikings signed free agent wide receiver Odell Beckham Jr. to their practice squad. Wide receiver Justin Jefferson from Minnesota was limited in practice with his ankle injury. Texans head coach D'Amico Ryans is taking over defensive play calling duties. Also, Houston has designated wide receiver Tank Dell to return from injured reserve, and he was at practice on Wednesday. In the NBA, Jazz center Yusuf Nurkic will be sidelined for at least 4 weeks with a toe injury. Back to you guys.
0: Thanks a bunch, Monsi.
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0: Jason Smith, Mike Harmon, live from the Fox Sports Radio studios. We have more on the Yankee drama. You'll hear from Aaron Boone as soon as he speaks. But a big basketball story today involving LeBron James and someone who may not be telling the truth about LeBron James.
7: Who, me?
0: That's next. Ooh. 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

0: 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The crown is yours. So the Yankees are going home. We'll have much more on this coming up in about 10 minutes. Aaron Boone about to meet the media. You'll hear from him, and we'll tell you what's next for the Yankees following this sweep at the hands of the Rays.
1: You.
2: There's a lot of that.
0: But look, this story today, look, things are starting to heat up in the NBA, and there's been no bigger story today than the LeBron Mike Breen gate coming off of the preseason game from two nights ago.
2: I thought you were going to bring up the fact that he's got a Fanatics branded helicopter trotting him around.
0: Mike Breen told a little story during the game that at practice a couple of days ago, Joel Embiid was a couple of minutes late, and LeBron made sure he heard about it. And Mike Breen was trying to tell a story about LeBron's leadership with the 76ers, and he said he heard it from a very credible source. LeBron went on social media and said, didn't happen, don't know where it is, that, you know, he's not telling the truth. And Mike Breen took the high road, saying, well, if LeBron says it didn't happen, it didn't happen. Now, when Nick Nurse was asked about it, he didn't say it didn't happen. He just said, I can't believe we're talking about this. So, is there some truth to this? Yeah. Is it as big a deal as, hey, you know, Embiid, maybe LeBron just said, hey, Joel, and Joel gave him a nod. Like, is it being overblown? The importance level of it? Mike Breen took the high road, didn't say that, I'm sorry, this wasn't true. Said, well, if LeBron said it didn't happen, but I trust my source, right? Again, Nick Nurse didn't walk away from this and say, I can't believe that Mike Breen, ESPN hates us, all this stuff. You know what I come away from this with, quite honestly? You know what I am?
2: Okay.
0: I'm already exhausted by the 76ers.
2: Oh, I thought you were going to say it was all about the fact that the Knicks didn't want LeBron and he ended up in Philadelphia, he decided to take out his anger on Mike Breen.
0: I am exhausted by the 76ers, and we're one preseason game into the season. I'm exhausted by the impact of LeBron and what it means and the helicopters and his teammates and getting everybody on the floor. Now, here all of a sudden, here's a controversy with LeBron and Embiid, and LeBron is going at Mike Breen. I mean, I knew at some point this season I'd get exhausted by the 76ers, but I didn't know it would be at this point. Still, we're one game into the preseason, and I'm exhausted by the 76ers.
2: Yeah, I mean, we just got started over the weekend as folks were clamoring to figure out where you could watch some of these efforts. We watched some burials last night, but, you know, for the Sixers, you're also having all of these reports that are making you really sure you know how old LeBron is and how injured he is coming in. So temper those expectations.
0: Yeah. Oh,
2: arthritis in his feet and this and that. The laundry list is already being put out there, and he's done, what, about a week and a half of workouts with them.
0: And it's going to be a whole season of this, and you want to know what the impact's going to be? Everybody's going to hate the 76ers very early in the year. Like right now, hey, they're a fun story. How do you make it work? Embiid, Maxey, Edgecombe, LeBron, what's going to happen? Jaylen Brown. But eventually, they're going to be just like the Heatles were, because this is kind of like the Heatles light, right? Like here's LeBron joining a team with a very, very talented core that got ushered out of the playoffs last year very easily. But like that's where this is going to go. And fans are going to root for the downfall of the Sixers. So much so that you know how much fans want to root for the downfall of the Knicks? They're going to love the Knicks and hate the Sixers, which is going to be insane. But that's how it's going to go.
2: They're going to hate everything on the East Coast.
0: No.
2: Suddenly the Celtics are popular again.
0: It's hard to hate the Knicks. Like you can hate, I hate the New York Knicks. It's hard to hate these players.
2: No, right? I get
0: they're
2: it.
0: All
2: but,
0: best friends.
2: But in the end, they're still
0: but
2: wearing
0: it's
2: that
0: still New York,
2: uniform.
0: But it doesn't matter. If you had a choice between rooting for the Knicks or the Sixers, with LeBron on the Sixers, people are going to be wearing Anunoby jerseys and Karl Anthony Towns jerseys. There's going to be Celtics fans going, why aren't the Knicks extended Cat yet? What are the Knicks doing? Here's the Knicks need to do at the deadline. They're going to turn the Knicks into the sympathetic little engine that could. That's what LeBron and the Sixers are going to do this
2: year. You're hoping for that.
0: That's going to happen.
2: What I am liking is already you're getting a bristly Jaylen Brown at the podium being asked who the alpha is and all of that stuff. And you could see his response. So my hope is they get out to a good start And we get to see and test that theory of how happy LeBron is being number two or number three.
1: It's going to be fun stuff,
2: because everybody
1: man.
2: Told me all year, last year, it was great. The other guys didn't play. They didn't play most of the season. So, yes, he was the one guy. That's not going to happen here.
0: Everybody's going to turn heel on the Sixers so fast. It's going to happen so fast. The Knicks are America's team. That's what's that's where it's going to be. The Knicks are America's team.
2: Balls.
0: Coming up next, Aaron Boone speaks. We'll tell you what's next for the Yankees after this controversial elimination. Jason and Mike Fox.
3: 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We are
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21: Marty Markowitz had his share of problems. Troubles at work, a failing relationship. His parents had recently died. And so Marty decided to get some professional help. In the summer of 1981, he walked into the office of a psychiatrist named Ike Hirschkoff.
22: I go into his office, and we looked at each other, and he said, okay, why are you here?
21: Marty liked Ike, and Ike, well, he seemed to see something in Marty.
22: At the end of the first session, he said, I'm going to take you on as a patient. And he says, you know, I don't do that with everybody.
21: But this psychiatrist, it would turn out, wasn't like other psychiatrists.
22: He cut me off from everybody. So the only person I could turn to was Dr. Ike.
21: And from the moment Marty started seeing him, he began to change.
0: We didn't see him. I mean, he lived around the corner. And, like, suddenly we didn't go there anymore. And, like, he wasn't coming over anymore. It's as if somebody died.
21: If Marty Markowitz had known what he was walking into when he first visited that office, he probably would have walked right out the door and never come back. This is a story about power, control, and turning to the wrong person for help for more than 29 years.
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25: The pitch, he struck him out swinging. The Tampa Bay Rays, for the third time in franchise history, are headed to the American League Championship Series. Win number 101 eliminates the New York Yankees here in the Bronx.
24: Final score was 4-3, and you heard it all on the Rays radio network. The Dodgers are headed to the NLCS for a third consecutive year after eliminating the Braves in Atlanta 4-1, while the Guardians kept their season alive with a 9-3 win over the White Sox in Chicago. Game 4 will be in Chicago Thursday, tomorrow at 2 p.m. Eastern time. While the Brewers have added another run in San Diego, they lead the Padres 3-1, bottom of the sixth inning, and it's win or go home for San Diego. You can catch all the action on FS1. In the WNBA semifinals, the Valkyries beat the Aces 83-81. They now lead the series 2-0. Amancio Bolaños.
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28: We got John Paul Morosi coming up in a few minutes, MLB Network Insider. The latest on the Yankees elimination. You're going to hear from Aaron Boone coming up before that. But just really quick, just for a minute here, because, you know, we had a big deal last week talking to you about there's bad officiating in sports, and certainly the Yankees overturned home run tonight on fan interference. Hey, that's taking center stage. The right call was made. We talk about there's a lot of bad officiating, but there is nothing worse than the WNBA officiating, right? We told last week it was a big deal for us, viral on a lot of takes we had on that.
32: Yep.
28: And tonight, the Liberty lose to the Dream to go down 2-0. Now, how do they lose? Angel Reese hits a couple of free throws to give the Dream a 3-point lead with about 5 seconds left to go. The Liberty inbound from under their basket. By the time they get it up into Brianna Stewart's hand, she's throwing up a prayer from behind the 3-point line. It doesn't go, and the Dream win. After the game was over, there was a bit of discrepancy over, hey, why didn't the Liberty use their reset timeout? Because they had a timeout where they could have inbounded the ball from half court. All of a sudden, trying to get a shot from half court, inbounding with 5 seconds. Yeah, maybe an SQ gets a big shot off, an easier thing. I don't know if they would have scored, but it would have been much easier to get a three off to try to tie the game.
32: Right.
28: Brianna Stewart, in her post game, says, I don't want to get mad at the ref. I don't want to, you know, say anything about the refs. But when I ask two officials if we have a reset timeout,

0: look at things. Like, there's just messes. We had the Sophie Cunningham podcast appearance going back to their exit and the round that they played against the Aces. Or like, yeah, I looked and Tim, what about, like, I don't know. Yeah, like that's what we're getting time and time again.
1: They don't know the rules. I don't know the rule. Like, how do you get that from officials? They don't know the rules. Two separate officials. No, you don't have a reset timeout. Now, this is Breonna Stewart, but I don't think she's coming into the postgame press conference and lying that she asked two officials who told her they didn't have a reset timeout.
0: She's got enough skin in the game.
1: She's got enough cachet.
0: Yeah,
1: she's someone that she's not getting on in front of everybody and saying, I asked two different officials and they even checked and they said, no, you don't have that timeout left. Wow, man.
0: Bad statisticians, bad referee.
1: That's terrible, man.
0: Yeah.
1: That is absolutely
0: terrible.
1: Man,
0: that's like the get back guy, not being able to take care of business on the sideline. Just time and again, here in the WNBA, it's like, all right, let's talk about the game. Nah, we're back to officials fighting and other idiosyncrasies and stupidity
1: that permeate the
0: white lines.
1: That is unforgivable, man. I mean, that is unforgivable.
0: I asked two guys.
1: Two guys told me no timeouts. Oh, reset timeouts. Oh, side show, Bob. Oh, yeah. Okay, no.
0: Well, that, we have that baseball every once in a while. It's like, do they have any of their challenges? No, they don't have those. They don't have the ABS challenge, but they may still have a video challenge. We're not sure yet.
1: No, you don't have any reset challenges left. Wait, don't we have one? Oh, a reset challenge. Yeah, oh, those, yeah. Sorry, you should have said reset challenge. What do
0: you
1: got?
0: You know, your seminar when you talk about clock management and everything else, man, now you got an extra day for referees and an extra day for baseball players of when you can and can't use an ABS challenge.
1: So,
0: because that's been pervasive here in this round.
1: We'll have more on this story coming up. That's an insane story. Luckily for the WNBA, the Yankees lost tonight because now that's taking center stage. We talked about the overturned home run and what a big deal that was. Yankee fans preventing the Yankees from moving on in the playoffs. Baseball karma, welcome. But here is Yankee manager Aaron Boone. Following the Yankees' elimination, swept at the hands of the Rays, here he was answering questions just moments ago post-game about going out 17 years now without a world championship.
2: Aaron, clearly this is not the way you wanted your season to end. Just how disappointed are you, not only in the outcome, but by some of the play over the last three games throughout this series?
3: Yeah, I mean, look, the ending's terrible. You know, there's one team at this time of year that, you know, is going to go home happy. You know, first of all, congratulations to the Rays. They beat us. They've obviously had a great season and get to continue on. But, you know, for us, there's just no easy way. I mean, it's, you know, it's a broken clubhouse. You just, what you go through as a team, as a family, over the last 8-9 months getting ready for this. And, you know, there's just, it's the worst. So, you know, you just, for those experiencing it for the first time, and then those of us that have been there and been in a lot of these situations and had opportunities, you know, this is what you want to play for. This is where you want to be. And hopefully, for everyone, whether it's going through it for the first time or those of us that have been through a lot of these, you know, it's gotta be, you know, fuel to the fire, and motivation for everyone to get better and get back to this position and ultimately meet the standard that's expected of us, and that's being the last team standing and win a championship. So, you know, went through a lot as a group this year, had a lot of challenges, and a lot of people in there met those challenges and answered, and but obviously not enough, and you know, today's the worst.
1: Big stuff by Aaron Boone there.
0: You know what he sounded like, though?
1: What did he sound like?
4: Steve in the back.
1: I mean, crazy question to him. How do you feel over the last
0: couple? I mean, the failures.
1: How do you think I feel, man? Come on. How do you think I feel?
0: Especially the way you guys played these
1: things. But like, you can tell the emotion gets to him and talked about it. It's the worst feeling. The clubhouse is broken right now because obviously it is. They were feeling so good.

0: good coming off of that round against the Red Sox, right? The Red Sox were really, if the Yankees say, okay, what team are we worried about the most? They would say the Red Sox. And they dispatched them so easy. They won two games and it was easy. They scored 18 runs. The pitching was fantastic, right? This was a very big deal. And then they go and they lose like this to the Rays. And I know, and here's the thing where I want everybody take a deep breath right now. Yankee fans are crazy. Everybody's insane. Everybody wants blood. But I'm going to tell you the reality. Everybody wants Boone gone, Cashman gone, everybody gone, right? I want everybody gone. I want an entirely new roster except for Judge. Judge is the only guy that can stay. Everybody else gone.
1: That Rice guy's pretty
0: good. Doesn't matter. I don't want him either. Brian Cashman's coming back. Aaron Boone is coming back. Why? Because Boone is going to get a pass because of Judge's injury. There is a lot, and rightfully so, you can only expect a team to go so far when you're without the best hitter in the league. And Aaron Judge is the best hitter in the American League. They didn't need him against the Red Sox in a short series. The Yankees threw the hell out of the ball, though, and Schlittler was phenomenal and dominant. So, okay. Fried was fantastic. So, okay, you didn't need it. But here you are in a series where it's a better team. You know, they were the best team in the American League. And, yeah, in a series that you didn't score a lot of runs, it was low scoring, you're missing the best hitter in the American League. So I get that. I get that this was a series where, hey, when I picked the Yankees to go to the World Series after the deadline, I said two things.
2: Well, that's why they lost.
0: I liked them. No, yeah, I got Aaron Judge injured. That's what it was.
2: It's your fault.
0: I said, look, I love the moves they made. I know people aren't real crazy about them, but I love the moves they made. As long as Aaron Judge is healthy, they're going to the World Series. But that's the part that didn't live up to it because he is that important. There's some people that get hurt. They don't play. Okay, next man up. What are we doing? There's times when it's a special guy, when Aaron Judge is hurt, when Shohei Ohtani is hurt, right? If Yordan Alvarez was hurt, right? Kyle Schwarber is hurt. There's guys out there where you say, okay, it's hard to overcome that. Because look at the Yankees. Look at their run differential when Aaron Judge was hurt and when Aaron Judge is in the lineup. Like, you can't deny that. So I get that that's part of it. And you know how the Yankees, like, all of a sudden, they don't want to make change for anything. Aaron Boone is coming back because it's going to be very easy to say, well, they didn't have Aaron Judge. What can we do? Now, if Aaron Judge was there, there were no excuses. It was George Steinbrenner running the team. It would be different. But he's coming back. Yeah, every year you say the same thing, and I'm not falling for it. I'm not falling for the banana in the tailpipe anymore. I'm not. He's coming back, and that's going to be the reason. If Aaron Judge was healthy, it might have been a different story. You look at this series, it wasn't like the Yankees were completely blown off the map. Right. Hey, Aaron Judge's presence, a healthy Aaron Judge, not just an Aaron Judge back in the lineup, because who knows, was he going to get his timing back? Was he going to be the same player? Look at Ohtani trying to get his timing back after being on the injured list so close to the end of the regular season. Ohtani's been really struggling. But a healthy Aaron Judge, yeah, that's going to be the thing. Hey, let's give Aaron Boone one more year. So the best part of tomorrow is going to be seeing Yankee fans who all want to moan and complain. We need a new GM. We need a new manager. And it's not happening.
2: Burn it all down.
0: They're all coming back, right? Because the Yankees clearly are a good enough team to win 90-some-odd games even without Aaron Judge. Guess what? That's the general manager doing a hell of a job, right?
2: You could hate Brian Cashman,
0: but that's the GM doing a hell of a job where you can miss the best hitter, and yes, you score less runs, but you still win over 90 games, and you're coming down to the final week of the season with a chance to win the division. But the manager, okay, I get that a little bit, but you don't have your best player. So you kept him back all the way through things before. So, yeah, of course he's going to survive this year. Of course he's going
2: to
0: survive.
2: Oh, he has to.
0: And come out. And Judge is going to be the reason. If Judge was healthy, maybe it's different. But it's so easy to say, yeah. And for a team that's very hesitant to make changes like this anymore. Like I said, the Yankees are a team now. They like to drive down the middle of the road. They're not in the Autobahn, left lane, driving, top down, hair on fire, hanging out the window like it's that scene from Civil War where the girl is jumping from car to car.
2: Oh, hey! Nicely done.
0: They're listening to Skid Row and yeah, we're jumping from car to car. We're just having fun. That's not the Yankees. The Yankees are, let's keep it at 37 miles an hour. Let's go down the center lane. Let's make sure we're not changing lanes too early. This is what the Yankees like to do. And so, yeah, of course, Aaron Boone is going to stay.
2: Well, they made the playoffs 9 of 10 years. They had the league's best team ERA, right? Major League Baseball's best team ERA. What was it? 3.23 for the season. You had all your guys back and lined up. As you said, you didn't get blown out yet. One hit here or there. Now, Aaron Judge, as we chronicled yesterday, he is Kike Hernandez in the playoffs. They match up perfectly in terms of their career exploits, except Kike Hernandez hits 36 points higher. Aaron Judge was 236. But his impact on the lineup and what he does for the pitching decisions and matchups and everything cannot be denied. For Aaron Boone, for Brian Cashman, there's only one thing that really comes back to all of this. And we've talked about it for 2+ years. You got to kill off the lazy Yankees narrative, whether it's extra infield practice, some extra fungo, whatever you need to do.
0: Extra fungo. Hey, let's get that fungo out there. Right, let's hit some fungo flies. We'll catch them.
2: We got to do something because finishing in the bottom five where you're in the same area as the Colorado Rockies is not good for long-term success when you get to an area like the playoffs where the margins are so thin, right? Where one error costs you everything.
0: Exit, how about a Fresca? Exit, Swollen Dome. So don't worry. Boone will be back. Cashman will be back. The band will stay together for at least one more album.
2: I do like the Savannah Bananas attire on Aaron Boone. You know, if he hadn't hit that one home run, this is where he'd be right now.
0: Coming up next, MLB Network insider extraordinaire John Paul Morosi stops by. What's next for the Yankees? What's next for the Dodgers and the Braves? The Rays move on. Keep it right here. Must listen radio is straight ahead. Jason and Mike. Fox.

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1: 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They're so good in the fourth quarter. There's just something magical about that team.
0: And when they don't, we talk about that, too.
2: Look at what has happened. They blow.
0: Maybe a little too much.
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14: Yeah.
13: Bottom of the seventh inning. Milwaukee leads San Diego 3-1. Mason Miller just pitched the top of the seventh for San Diego. Got into a little bit of trouble. Got out of it with no runs. So it remains a 3-1 Brewers lead as the Padres bat facing elimination in the bottom of the seventh. However, this just a small aspect of an incredible day in Major League Baseball. Joining us now on the hotline to break it all down, MLB Network insider extraordinaire John Paul Morosi, who left us last night by saying, today's going to be the best day in baseball all year. And I don't think he was wrong. John Paul, what's happening? How you doing?
15: I'm doing great, my friends. Here we are, game four of the day. And this is the best part, that a day is so great that, at least in the Eastern time zone, it is now the next day, and there is still baseball on. And it's a riveting game, in fact, in San Diego. So a lot at stake, and now we know at least there will still be baseball tomorrow. We know that for sure, but it is not at Yankee Stadium. It is in the Cleveland Guardians and White Sox series. And my goodness, a long, cold winter ahead for the New York Yankees.
13: Now, when it comes to this game, John Paul, let's deal with the big elephant in the room first. The overturned home run upon video review that showed there was fan interference. And I got to be honest, I think they got it right top to bottom. I was okay with the run scoring because the run probably would have scored. I was okay with sending Volpe back to second base because you could see that the fan reached over. Honestly, the thing for me is that ball, the way it was going to bounce off the wall and with Mesa falling down, that could have easily been an inside-the-park home run for Volpe, and we're talking about a 4-4 tie.
15: No, that's a great, great point, Jason. I think that it would have been difficult to extrapolate that, obviously, in the moment. And I think that they got it right. And this is one more of the ways, and you think about, of course, the Jeffrey Mayer play that I know everybody was recalling right as that happened. But the key thing that MLB has done now is allowed their umpires to have the discretion with replay. And so it's not just replay, it's how you apply the replay. And by allowing the umpires to say, yeah, we believe that Mesa would not have caught that ball, it was going to be a double, which I think at a baseline people can agree with. It would not have been possible for the umpire to say, you know what, it wouldn't have been caught. But what was going to happen was the left hitter was going to stumble, and the ball was going to rattle around, and he was going to get inside the Parker, and so it's a tie game. So you can't do that. And I think that in fairness, I suppose hindsight being 20/20, perhaps the fan just lets the play happen. But I don't begrudge anyone for for doing what they did in the moment. They're excited at Yankee Stadium. It's October. All those things are true. And ultimately, the umpires got it right. And ultimately, the Rays were the better team. This might have been a little parenthetical technicality that we'll talk about. This was not the play that cost the Yankees. I would acknowledge that what cost the Yankees was really sloppy play in Game Two, and this team just not having their fundamental strength at the most important time of the year, and Aaron Judge being injured. I think these are all elements, and I think if you're going to second guess anything tonight, you might say, should you have had Rice batting leadoff to get him one more plate appearance? I suppose that's a valid second guess, but the reality, and I think most people on the Yankee side, even Yankee fans, will acknowledge this, they weren't the better team. The Rays were the better team. The better team is now moving on to the ALCS.
13: I like the way you said that. The Yankee fans will acknowledge that. No, they're going to go and find that guy, and they're going to make him a villain.
15: I'm trying to maintain the peace. I'm trying to we're trying to not have fans fear go to the game out of a belief they might wind up in the news. That's not a good thing. We want them to be able to enjoy an evening at the ballpark, even when there is all this intrigue, Mike, about your hometown and who's going to throw the ceremonial first pitch, and at what point in time does the Pope come to a game? All these things that we don't know. But it is a fascinating time to be a Major League Baseball fan.
13: All right, well, since you referenced that, what kind of dud is that? You bring out of a guy that's one of the stars of Off Campus. The hell, nobody watched that show. It's like, you're talking Oprah, you're talking President Obama, you're talking the Pope, any of the 2005 White Sox, you get this guy. What a letdown for the Sox fans.
15: Or the late 80s, early 90s Bulls. Yes,
13: somebody.
15: There, right?
13: Yeah.
15: I will never begrudge anyone who has achieved enough in life that they are bestowed the honor of throwing out the ceremonial first ball of a postseason game. But I will fully acknowledge, to your point, I had never heard of the gentleman who threw out the first pitch tonight. That was the first time I read his name or the show. Now, granted, people do not come to me for knowledge of pop culture. In fact, earlier today, my amazing wife said, "John, the season of Ted Lasso has ended. What's our next show?" And I said, "The last shows that I've watched on First Run have been The Newsroom and Ted Lasso, and that's about the last
13: the newsroom.
15: Years.
13: Nicely done.
2: Wow.
15: That's the last. Actually, no. Wait. There's three. It was The Newsroom, Mad Men, and Ted Lasso.
13: Okay.
15: Those are the only three shows that I've watched in the last 15 years.
13: To be fair, you choose pretty well, though, there, JP.
15: I choose wisely.
13: Hey, you know, wait. Isn't your wife a doctor? She's a surgeon,
15: she's
13: right?
15: Doctor, yes.
13: How are you not watch The Pit?
15: Is it? I imagine it's about a hospital.
13: Yeah,
15: right?
13: it is. Yes. Yeah.
15: She lives. She doesn't need to watch it because she lives it every day, right?
13: But you need to watch it because I'll tell you what. You watch 30 hours of The Pit like me, you could be a doctor. Because I'm basically a doctor. I've seen all 30 hours.
15: Oh, so here's what happens. When I, whenever, and again, we've got a great day of baseball to get to. But here's what happens. And I've actually told this story before, but not on this show, so I will tell it now. There is a time, you know, we're parents. You got kids. They get sick or something happens. And then your instinct as a parent is to speak empathetically, but also authoritatively about that which has transpired. Oh, this is a sprained MCL. This is an ankle injury. This is a rash. This is a cold. This is RSV. This is COVID. Well, whatever it might be, you just, oh, this is what it is. And then there's this moment in time where I say something like that, and then I look at my amazing bride, and she looks at me as if to say, "Are you serious? Like you're gonna start weighing in on what you think is like?" And actually, there are times when she will say, "Oh, that's really cute. Did you go to medical school too? Did you go to medical school?" And we just forgot. So to that end, I am humbled in terms of my assessing, and I don't even really bother to Google things because She knows everything. So I just sort of punt all of that to her. So long story short, I think I watched ER Grey's Anatomy like 20 years ago when I lived in Seattle. I watched that show a handful of times. So that's about it.
13: MLB Network insider John Paul Morosi, our guest. All right, so now before
15: not a pop culture insider.
13: No, that's all right. That's all right. That's all right. But I'm telling you, just watch The Pit. You're basically a doctor. So before we get to the Dodgers, obviously, you know, to put a bow on the American League here going forward, Aaron Boone gave his press conference tonight. He talked about how disappointed the clubhouse is. Brian Cashman talked about Aaron Boone before the game and said glowing things about him. Anyway, Aaron Boone and or Brian Cashman don't return next year for the Yankees?
15: I'd be surprised. I'd be surprised because of a couple reasons. Number one, if you were going to change up the leadership structure of a team that is so tradition-bound as the New York Yankees, you would probably not do it right before what many fear is going to be a lockout of some length, however long it is. That's not the way that you want to launch a new administration, is to start working and then you got to stop. So I just think that there's a fairly easy explanation here. It's not a satisfying one, but it's a straightforward one, that arguably the best hitter in the world didn't play. He barely played like a third of the season. And that's really tough. It's really tough to come back from that. It's a fairly straightforward explanation, especially coming off a year in which you had the best team ERA in the sport. So if managing is about trying the best you can to keep your guys healthy, which they tried and they just weren't able to do it at the end with enough offense, I think that there were some situations that Boone handled very well. Listen, for all the ups and downs, Volpe was in there in the final game and had a pretty good game, actually. Caballero was able to get in there at the end. There are players, and there's some natural attrition. I would expect Chisholm probably is not back, so there will be some adjustments to the lineup. But I don't think that Boone and Cashman are the problem. And this year in particular, as abrupt as the exit was, seems to call for this team to have stability and not dramatic change. There are teams out there that the A's are looking for a new head of baseball operations, et cetera. The Mariners are looking for a manager. There are some teams that have to do some changes. The Yankees, in my estimation, are not one of those teams.
9: Meanwhile, we flip to the other coast and the Dodgers 4-1 win to eliminate the Braves. More champagne, JP, and four. Unlike Schoolhouse Rock, it is now four is the magic number. 17-0 are teams in these playoffs that scored at least four runs. But all these guys that were struggling and hurt and everything all season long, suddenly Andy Páez hits in the playoffs, and you can't touch Edwin Diaz for the second straight night.
15: No, and Edwin Diaz, sorry to bring it up, Jason, but he looks more like the guy that he was at his peak in New York. And I think it underscores that he was injured this season, not mechanically aligned. But remember this. These are the Dodgers. They are expert at getting pitchers lined back up, even when it seems like hope is starting to fade. They've done it with Sasaki. They've done it with Tanner Scott, based on the way he's pitched this season relative to last year, and obviously they've done it now as well with Edwin Diaz. So they're a really, really great organization. They help guys get a little bit better, which I think they've done, and then help guys get back to their true north and who they're supposed to be. Páez and Tucker come to mind, and then you've got Kike, who's the modern Dodger Mr. October, and it was not the most inevitable route to this, but they've arrived at a fairly straightforward place and conclusion, which is they're in the National League Championship Series. That's what they were supposed to do. They obviously have eight more games to win, but for all the questions about them, I think we're realizing, number one, that Andrew Friedman and Brandon Gomes know how to build a very deep roster, not just 26, but 40. And then Dave Roberts remains one of the very best to ever do it. period. I mean, he's a Hall of Fame manager, and he has to figure out how to get the most out of Shohei when Shohei has not been himself. Any number of other things that he's done. Really impressed by Dave Roberts' work again.
13: He's on Twitter at John Morosi. That is at John Morosi, MLB Network insider, getting set for the NLCS. John Paul, we'll talk to you from the road. Maybe we'll talk to you from here at some point.
15: You know what, guys? That is my hope. I got to find a way to figure out when there is an evening off in the midst of the series. Once I have a little more intel on the game times and matchups, et cetera, I think we'll have to find a time to either be in studio or maybe get you guys up really early for this thing that happens bright and early in the morning, which is called breakfast. And I'll see if I can maybe find a way to make that happen.
9: I think he'd show up for an omelet or something.
13: What if I showed up with the Pope?
15: Now, would that be a round table? We'll start working on a plan at John O. Gross, my favorite spot there in West LA. How about that?
9: Let's make it.
13: You got it, John Paul. Hey, enjoy the series. We'll talk to you when you get out here.
15: All the best, my friend. Thanks so much.
13: All right, there goes John Paul Morosi. And again, this series, Dodgers-Brewers would be a fantastic series. Dodgers-Padres would be insane.
9: Yeah.
13: Where do we sit right now? Monsi Bolaños has that and more with what's trending right now in the wide, wide world of sports. MB.
14: All right, guys. Well, obviously, I don't want the Padres to win as a Dodgers fan. And right now, they're losing, so things are looking up for me.
13: You don't want to play the Padres?
14: I do and I don't.
13: Okay.
14: I do
13: Crush
14: and I
13: souls.
14: Don't.
13: Okay.
14: I do. I think I told you. I think, like we could play the mental game with the Padres, right? Yeah. But because of the... I'd be very on edge in a series against the Dodgers. The Padres.
13: You're going to be on edge against the Brewers.
14: I don't think I would be on edge like this. I don't know if I would enjoy it. Like, I would be nervous with the Padres. You know what I mean? Because there's a lot of mental games going on there.
13: Okay.
14: That's why.
9: So I was going to say, you were on edge watching the end of that WNBA game.
14: I
9: don't think you had any skin
14: and
9: in
14: I had
9: game.
14: No skin.
9: So... I think it's just you get invested either way, but I understand
14: that there is just a little, it's different with the Padres. And I do think the Brewers are the better team, but there's something with the Padres where I think I would just not enjoy it as much. I would enjoy it if we beat the Padres, but getting there would stress me out. So we'll see.
13: You just want to hit fast forward on the DVR and get to the end over.
14: End. Yeah, correct.
13: Yeah. Okay. All right. Yeah.
14: Yes.
13: Yeah,
14: yeah. Yes. I feel like throughout it, I would enjoy the Brewers series a little bit more. Brewers do lead the Padres in San Diego 3-1. It is the top of the eighth inning in San Diego. Milwaukee with 10 hits in this game. San Diego only 3 hits in this game so far. It's win or go home. And again, 3-1, top of the eighth inning. You can catch all the action on FS1. The Rays did bring out the broom, sweeping the Yankees. 4-3 was the final score. Tampa Bay is headed to the ALCS for just a third time in franchise history. And in case you missed it, there was a little bit of drama in New York. They thought they tied the game in the sixth inning on a 2-run homer from Anthony Volpe. Upon review, it was overturned due to fan interference and was determined that the ball would not have been caught by Tampa. So Volpe was awarded a ground rule double, and George Lombard, who was on first base, was awarded a score. So that happened. Didn't matter, I guess, in the end. Or did it? I don't know. Rays won it 4-3, advancing to the ALCS. Dodgers are advancing to the NLCS for the third consecutive year after eliminating the Braves in Atlanta 4-1. Atlanta was 1-for-23 with runners in scoring position in this series. 19th career postseason home run for Max Muncy. 72 postseason win for Dave Roberts, passing Tony La Russa for second all time. And then the Guardians kept their season alive after beating the White Sox in Chicago 9-3. So game four is going to be on Thursday, tomorrow, or later today if you're on the East Coast. That's going to start at 5 p.m. Eastern time. When it comes to the WNBA semifinals that I got into, it's true. The Dream beat the Liberty in overtime 101-98, despite Breonna Stewart's 35 points, 11 rebounds, and 6 assists. And the Valkyries beat the Aces 83-81. So Golden State now leads the series, which is best of 5, 2-0, just like the Dream leading the Liberty 2-0. When it comes to the NFL, Chargers offensive tackle Joe Alt is expected to miss Sunday's game against the Broncos with a neck injury, and wide receiver Ladd McConkey did not practice due to a foot injury. For the Eagles, tight end Dallas Goedert returned to practice, but running back Saquon Barkley and wide receiver Devontae Smith did not practice due to their hamstring injuries. Philadelphia also traded center Cam Jurgens and a seventh-round pick to the Ravens for a 2027 fifth-round pick and a second-round selection in 2028. Baltimore quarterback Lamar Jackson, he didn't practice today because of his ankle injury, but Commanders quarterback Jaden Daniels did practice today. He's trying to return from that elbow injury. And Texans head coach DeMeco Ryans is taking over the play-calling duties, the defensive play-calling duties, but also Houston designated wide receiver Tank Dell to return from injured reserve, and he did practice on Wednesday. In college football, number two Georgia will be without running back Chauncey Bowens, who leads the Bulldogs with six rushing touchdowns this season, for Saturday's game against number six Alabama. In the NHL, the Ducks and the Oilers are still playing. Oilers are up 5-2 with about 3 minutes to go in the third period. And the Capitals already beat the Penguins 5-3, and the Jets took down the Avalanche 3-2. Back to you guys.
13: Thanks a bunch, Monty. The Jason Smith Show with my best friend, Mike Harmon. Coming up next, an idea that is too good to be true that I got watching the Dodgers and Rays celebrate their LDS wins. That's next right here. Jason and Mike, Fox Sports Radio. 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
0: 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The Tampa Bay Rays are in.
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2: You selfish bastard.
0: So I knew we were going to talk about the idea that I had watching the Dodgers and Rays celebrate. However, as what happens now during the baseball postseason, when stuff happens, we have to talk about it.
3: Yeah.
0: The Brewers continue to lead the Padres 3-1 as the Padres bat in the bottom of the eighth inning. The Padres had a runner on first and one out and Manny Machado up. And Machado rips one to center field. And Mitchell goes to the track, to the wall. I feel like Vin Scully, to the track, to the wall. Now, the wall in Petco, the wall there is where if you are sitting right outside in the bleachers, like if you're right outside of the wall, you can reach over just like at Yankee Stadium.
3: Oh, yeah.
0: Right? You can reach over at Yankee Stadium. Mitchell goes to the wall. He jumps. Now, the wall in San Diego is not quite as high.
3: Pretty low, yeah.
0: So it's like Mitchell is taller than the wall, okay? Mm-hmm. Just to put it that way. Mitchell is taller. So the wall is probably, I would say Mitchell goes probably about 6'2", 6'3". So it's probably like maybe a 6-foot wall, maybe a little bit less than that. Mitchell gets all the way to the base of the wall, and he jumps and takes a home run away from Machado. Padres fans in the front row try to catch the ball. They don't reach out onto the field, and they don't really compete with Mitchell. Mitchell's allowed to jump straight up, and the fans put their hands up to catch the ball, but they don't hit his glove. They don't get onto the field, and Mitchell's able to make the catch, and Machado slamming his helmet repeatedly in the dugout. I don't know if Machado's going to get over that. That could be the final death cry for the Padres as they go down in the bottom of the eighth inning. It's 3-1 going to the ninth. That was a two-run homer that would have tied the game. But that's your difference between the Padres fans and the Yankees fans is that this ball's going up there. Padres fans went for the ball. They didn't get it. But they didn't try to be part of the game and reach out to get it.
3: Now, I don't know. I think the guy misjudged it. Well, there's one guy that's coming at it pretty hard.
0: But they're moving to the side to get the ball. They're not reaching over the glove. They're just reaching out to get it. But Mitchell is able to jump up and catch the ball. Now, here's the thing. Is that this is the crazy part is that, again, difference between Padres fans and Yankee fans. Yankee fans who want to be a part of it. I can't stand it. But if a fan reached forward to get the ball and hit Mitchell's glove, this ball is I don't know that you can say like in Yankee Stadium tonight where the ball was clearly going to hit the wall, wasn't going over the fence. The fans' hands were on the field of play. If a fan just reached a little bit forward, because Mitchell jumped straight up for the ball, if a fan just reaches a little bit forward, I don't know that you can say that that's fan interference. If the fan went for this ball and knocked into Mitchell's glove and didn't get it, it's landing in the stands for a home run, and I don't know that you could say this was fan interference. Really, watching this replay, seeing it just happened, watching it a couple of times, I don't know that you could say that the ball would have been fan interference. The ball would have landed in the stands, would have landed, and it didn't, and the fan didn't have to reach up and do anything overly egregious, just had to go get the ball. But Mitchell's still able to make the catch, and that's the difference between both of those plays.
3: Yeah, kind of crazy, woo, right? So, yeah, it would not be fan interference if you rule it over, but this is where we start getting into the, do you have the pylon cam? Do you have, like, all the different angles? Let's get the all 22. Where are the hands? And now all of a sudden you're with the telestrator and you're drawing the lines. Like, see, you got to be parallel right here.
0: Yeah.
3: But it's amazing because you do see one fan is really aggressive trying to get towards the ball. Like, you don't have a good shot of where he is relative to the edge of the seats, right? You see he comes forward.
0: He kind of jumps to the side though,
3: yeah,
0: and reaches up to get
3: it. Well, because he doesn't want any of Mitchell who's coming back on him either.
0: Yeah.
3: Right? So, yeah, some self-preservation there. But for a foot or two, we would have had more chaos.
0: Yeah, I mean, that's really – it really is something to see that go the way it does, where here's a Padres fan who went for the ball – didn't get it. And if they interfered, it probably wouldn't have been called anything less than a home run. But Yankee Stadium, right away, you could say, oh, no, that's fan interference. No run. The Yankees lose and get eliminated.
3: Still can't believe how poorly Mesa jumped and mistimed all that. Man. But that's a whole other thing as we're coming down to the end of it here.
0: So Padres and the Brewers in the top of the ninth inning. It will be at worst or at best for the Padres, chasing two runs while facing elimination.
3: Well, Musgrove again.
0: Yeah, Musgrove in the game. He went from being what a great story to, hey, we need you to throw some zeros up here, man.
3: Come on, man.
2: We preview Dodgers, Brewers.
0: And we get back into the controversy of the night with the Yankees and the home run that wasn't. That's next. Jason and Mike, this is Fox Sports Radio. Life is heaven.
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13: What you need to know.
14: The San Diego Padres are down 3-1 to the Milwaukee Brewers, and they're about to start the bottom of the ninth inning. You can catch all the action on FS1. It is win or go home for the Padres. The Rays officially swept the Yankees 4-3 in the ALDS. Coming out on top 4-3, Tampa Bay is headed to the ALCS for a third time in franchise history. The Dodgers are headed back to the NLCS for a third consecutive year after eliminating the Braves in Atlanta 4-1, while the Guardians kept their season alive, defeating the White Sox in Chicago 9-3. Game 4 will be on Thursday in Chicago at 5 p.m. Eastern time. In the NFL, Chargers offensive tackle Joe Alt is expected to miss Sunday's game against the Broncos with a neck injury. In the NHL, the Oilers outscored the Ducks 5-2, and the Capitals beat the Penguins 5-3. Amancio Olaños.
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0: Hello, welcome inside. Final hour tonight, the Jason Smith Show with my best friend, Mike Harmon. I've had sex with him like 50, 60 times on camera.
3: Documented.
0: Trevor McGill is in. The Padres coming to bat in the bottom of the ninth inning. They are chasing two runs. The Miz is also warming up, like maybe just in case. You got the Miz in the bullpen.
15: Awesome!
0: So,
3: that's the other Miz.
0: The Padres, again, three outs away from being eliminated. Manny Machado nearly tying the game in the eighth inning with a home run bid, but Mitchell at the wall goes up and makes the catch. Padres fan behind him tries to get the ball, does not get it. Very opposite what happened tonight with the Yankees and the Rays. I'm
3: telling you, that other guy coming in from crashing from the other side, he's got to be better at getting to the glove and getting at Mitchell. They needed those runs, baby.
0: So we'll have more on this game coming up in a few minutes. Again, Padres coming to bat here, ninth inning. Brewers three outs away from a date with the Dodgers in the NLCS. But all the drama tonight coming from Yankee Stadium. The Yankees fall to the Rays by the final of 4-3. And this play garnering all of the attention in the sixth inning with the Rays protecting a 4-2 lead thanks to a Mesa two-run home run. Mesa figures into this play in a large way. Anthony Volpe is up. George Lombard is on first. And we think Anthony Volpe tied the game, which he did for a split second until he didn't tie the game.
16: Volpe to left field. Left fielder towards the line. On the track. Back end up. And it is! It's gone! It's gone! Anthony Volpe, no sign at all from the umpires. Volpe's circling. That's a two-run homer. That ties the game!
17: I think they're going to look at this.
16: Because no one of those umpires did a circle of their hand. No, that's what I was waiting for.
18: The ruling on the field is a home run. This will be a crew chief review.
16: Here we go.
18: After review, we have spectator interference. In addition, the left fielder would not have made the catch. Therefore, we have one run scoring, and the batter runner is placed at second base.
0: So there's a call, Yankees Radio Network. You know, I was waiting because Susan Waldman right on it right away saying they're going to look at this, right? All I was thinking was we're going to hear Michael Kay or somebody say, you know what? Nobody wants to hear that right now, Susan. Okay? Nobody wants to hear that right now. Okay? It's a home run.

0: You can see by the replay, the fan reaches over into the field of play, which is what Yankee fans like to do. Just go back to a couple of years ago with Mookie Betts. Go back to 30 years ago with Jeffrey Mayer.
1: Hey, two more days. Yankees, how are we going like to celebrate that anniversary?
0: We're just going to find out it was Mayer that tried to catch the ball tonight.
1: That would
0: was
1: be
0: me.
1: Interesting.
0: I was back, guys. I was back.
1: He pulls off a vulcanized rubber mask. He's like, ha, ha, ha, here I am.
0: He unzips himself like those commercials with Barry Bostwick. And who's Barry Bostwick? The right call was made because the ball would have landed in the field of play. Now, Mesa takes a really circuitous route to the ball. It's a bad route. Mm-hmm. And as a left-handed fielder, he's falling to the right and then sees the ball coming back. The ball was hit very high. It's too high.
1: It's high. Yeah.
0: The ball was hit very high. It was coming straight down, basically.
1: He muscled that thing out, too. And, like, that was a pretty good pitch.
0: Yeah, yeah. That was a good swing by Volpe. We've been hitting the ball well since, you know, coming back up from the minors.
1: Yeah.
0: So the ball's coming down, and it's going to hit the wall. They did the right thing, the umpires, in saying he wasn't going to catch it because there's no way Mesa catch it. He's falling down, and he's trying to come back to the left to catch it. And he does wind up falling down. So the call was he wouldn't have caught the ball. We're allowing the run to score, and Volpe's got to go back to second. Right now, the Rays argued, why is Lombard being around allowed to score? And that's not an arguable fact on a play like that. It is up to the umpires to decide to their discretion, would he have scored? And likely he would have scored, even though he kind of Cadillac'd his way to second base a little bit.
1: He was kind of doing a bit of ball watching.
0: Likely he would have scored, so I have no problem with that. They sent Volpe back to second, two outs, runner at second. Rays get a strikeout, no more runs the rest of the game. The Rays win it 4-3. Now, we've talked about this a lot tonight from the perspective of, hey, here's the thing. Yankee fans costing them a game. The baseball gods and karma telling you that, hey, baseball guys say, we got you, man. Here's Yankee fans who can't stand not being part of the action and being on the field. We're doing you solid because the Yankee fans cost them the win. I'm waiting for that to be the headline in the Post. Yanks fans cost Yanks win with fly ball foul fallacy or some crazy, you know, Post headline like that. So, yes, that's exactly what happened. Like, the baseball gods doing us a solid with the Yankees. But something different on it is that 2 years ago when this happened in the World Series and Yankee fans tried to grab the ball out of Mookie Betts' glove, could have injured him, like, that was bad. And those Yankee fans were celebrated as anti-heroes. Major League Baseball couldn't even ban the guys from the stadium until 2 months after the World Series was over. They came out with a big, these two guys aren't allowed to come back to games anymore. Right? Like, it was very, the Yankees were so hesitant to remove them from the game when they did what they did to Mookie Betts, right? And Mookie Betts is like, well, there's trying to catch the ball, and there's, I'm going to go into your glove to catch this, and I'm going to rip it out of you.
1: Well, the way they jerked at his arm, right, and like, yeah, it was very unnatural and untoward.
0: And their reaction after was, this is our line. Like, you're here. You're in our territory. Whoa.
1: We protect this house.
0: You're a fan. You're a fan. You're not playing the game. You're not the 12th man. You're a fan. These guys were celebrated as anti-heroes, right? And look what happened. Baseball gods, 2 years later, look what happened. You guys went home because a fan reached over to try to grab that ball. Because if they don't touch that ball, it's at least a triple for Volpe. It's maybe an inside the park home run because that ball was bouncing far away. Mullins, is, as we've seen, was not close to the ball, the center fielder, and Mesa fell down. So that could have been a 4-4 game, and maybe they're still playing. Maybe the Yankees win, but instead they go home because a fan did that, right? Baseball karma, I dig that so much. But until the Yankees deal with this and have some sort of really strong reaction to, don't go in the field for the ball. We're suspending you from going to the games. We're the ones coming down on you. We don't want to do it with a wink and a nod like, hey, we really don't want you guys to do this, but boy, hey, thanks a lot. You almost helped us out there with that home run. Until the Yankees treat it seriously and baseball treats it seriously, that stuff's still going to happen, right? It's still going to happen, right? Go back to the Bartman play in 2003, right? Where the Cubs didn't go to the World Series. The Bartman play, Moises Alou melts down, Mark Pryor melts down, Alex Gonzalez,
1: who is one of the best fielding
0: boots, a double play grounder,
1: of the year,
0: right? And the Cubs go home. When's the last time a Cubs fan interfered in Wrigley Field?
1: Oh, no.
0: Has that happened? Has that happened? Has not happened, right? Not going to do that again. No.

0: no, not
1: yeah,
0: him
1: alligator
0: again.
1: Arms.
0: Nope.
1: If I touched it, it's because you came all the way into the stands. We are not going down that road again.
0: Until the Yankees treat it seriously and treat it like something that, hey, you can't do this. It's going to keep happening, right? It's going to happen in other ballparks. It's going to happen to them. And that's why, because they got away with it. They got away with Jeffrey Meyer. They got away with the guys because, you know, what happened with the Betzing was a foul ball. But, hey, they're like anti-heroes after it's over. You got to treat that seriously. You got to treat it. Once you start treating it seriously, like, hey, you can't do that, then it will stop happening. And you can say, well, we're going to ban the guy from the ballpark. Well, the guy can still go to games.
1: Well, but the key,
0: can still walk in.
1: The key is the other fans have to shame him.
0: Yeah.
1: Right? Like, again, as you mentioned, the incident with the Dodgers, treated like heroes.
0: Yankee fans have to say, dude, what the hell were you doing, man? You can't do that. You cost us the game, right? Because whether they did or not, that's how it's going to come out.
1: No,
0: that could have been an inside the park home run.
1: Like, there's a lot of other problems, right? We're talking about Jazz Chisholm. There's a bunch of thought pieces that have already gone up about him. Folks calling for Aaron Boone's head. Here's the headline, though, on the New York Post. I haven't seen the print edition, but at least on their website, Oct Over.
0: Oh, Oct Over. Oh.
1: So you got that, and then they talk about Yankees fan booted out of stadium after home run interference controversy, and he certainly heard it from the fans that did see him being shamed and pulled away by security. But, yeah, you've got to have that bit across the city. Like, last time they kind of cheered it and, like, hey, you know, anything to help the team win. In this case, you could make an argument, and it's specious because there's a million components to this and a million failures. But if you need a scapegoat, he becomes the easy scapegoat. Look what you did.
0: What about this for New York Post? Fan eliminates Yanks in fence fumble.
1: That's pretty good.
0: That's a great New York Post headline,
1: especially if
0: right?
1: we get a double F.
0: Yeah. Using alliteration is always great.
1: Well, especially an F in New York. Yeah.
0: Joel Sherman, there you go. There's your headline for you. Fan eliminates Yanks in fence fumble. And the picture is just the ball hitting fan's hand.
1: No, that's it.
0: Now, Frostberg also has an alternative idea.
1: Oh, he does.
0: Yeah,
1: okay.
0: What do you got, Frostberg?
2: Well, guys, I know you like guests on this show.
0: Okay, sure.
2: I just tried to call Aaron Judge.
0: You did?
2: Yeah, but there was no ring.
0: Oh. My dad is going to key your car. My dad.
1: That was pretty good.
0: He's going to key
1: Send
0: your car.
1: Send that to Walt.
2: Kick his ass when he keys my car.
0: Judge, I don't know. You guys, I think both you guys have the same exact back.
2: Walter, have you ever heard of Vietnam?
0: He's heard of Vietnam, Walter, all right? Oh, by the way, I did hear from my dad.
1: You did? We do have a note from Walt.
0: My
1: okay,
0: dad
1: good.
0: Is okay. I texted him after the game. I said, are you okay? He read it 2 minutes after I sent it.
1: Okay.
0: Responded to me an hour later by saying, I saw it coming in game two.
1: Well, I mean, that was the comedy literally of errors. So, yeah, I guess if you want to talk about foreshadowing, you certainly have that.
0: That's it.
1: I mean, look at the replay you got there. That guy does just a bad job. I mean, you got a lot of mass coming, George Mitchell. You got to crash harder.
0: I mean,
1: if you're going to get that Machado home run for your squad.
0: But here's the thing, though, is that to say it one way for the Yankees, and what we just mentioned is that, you know, the same situation just 15 minutes ago, Machado looked like he hit a two-run homer that was going to tie the game, but Mitchell goes up at the wall in center field, makes a play. The fans in the outfield try to get the ball, but they don't interfere with him and get on the field of play.
1: Yeah.
0: It's a different thing. And it's always different if the player goes into the stands. That's different than if the fan reaches on. If a player goes into the stand, it's, hey, sorry, but you're going into the stands.
1: See, if we had the opportunity whereby you could have, I don't know, one of those electrical fields. Problem is, you know, the player going in is getting zapped as you bring your arms forward. So, I mean, you know.
0: To the track, to the wall. He is electrocuted. Oh, boy. Here comes the bullpen cart to take him off. He looks like he's really smoking out of the top of his head.
1: On your barbecue, you can have some Farmer John's. Yeah, there you go.
0: Let's take time out from this electrocution at the fence to tell you about Farmer John's sausage. Really, until the Yankee fans hold each other accountable for it, like the Cubs fans did with Bartman, this is going to keep happening. And because they got away with it, it's okay. But now you say, oh, man, look at this, that fan, that this. Because I'm being honest with you. It was probably a 50-50 chance that that was an inside the park home run, at least a triple. But with Mullins being closer to the ball, nobody's getting that ball fast. Mm-hmm. No one's getting to that. And Volpe runs pretty well. That would have been, I think that's a 50-50. I'm wondering if AI, right?
1: We'll have it. Yeah, yeah.
0: If AI could do a version of that play where there's no fan interference, the angle of the ball hitting where it does, what would have happened? Like, could we get that play where what would have happened if that ball, the fan didn't reach over to get it, how it would have played out?
1: You could probably superimpose it with, you know, Dash Parr or the freeze from Milwaukee. But all of that to say, I still want Mason to explain to me how he ended up in that contorted position.
0: Yeah.
1: Jumping as far away from the wall as he did. And
0: Jason
1: and
0: Smith, that. Fox Sports Radio, can you tell me at what point you realized you horribly misjudged that ball? Now, I'll sit back and listen.
1: I'll hang up and listen for your answer. Thank you.
0: Exit Alvada Fresca, exit Swollen Dome. The party is on in the Brewers clubhouse. It's the Brewers and the Dodgers and the NLCS. Boy, do we have more on both of these teams. Big stuff on the Dodgers coming up next right here. 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
1: Bubba baby, buggy bumpers.
0: The Brewers, their second straight appearance in the NLCS. They draw the Dodgers, who eliminated the Braves earlier today. Right now, Pat Murphy leading the Brewers locker room in celebration. It's the big ski goggles and the champagne being poured everywhere.
2: Does he have a pancake in his back pocket?
0: He might. I wouldn't doubt it. I would not doubt it.
2: Got to have one extra.
0: I got to say this. I think this is a really good idea. I'm going to patent this idea.
2: Okay.
0: And I got it today watching the Dodgers celebrate and also we saw the Rays celebrate too. It's like rage rooms are really popular. Right? But that's kind of 5 minutes ago. Hey, you get to go in with some hammers and you get to
2: still expanding,
0: wreck
2: though.
0: A car. Yeah, no, people still like it, but that's 5 minutes ago. But how about this? How about a celebration room?
2: Okay.
0: You and your friends get to go in and it's a locker room. It's done like a locker room and you get champagne, or if you're under 21, you get sparkling water or cider, and you get the goggles. You know, you can rent and wear the jerseys, and you just get to celebrate winning by pouring stuff over your friends, and there's reporters in there doing fake interviews.
2: How excited are you to win?
0: Yeah. And obviously, your friends are taking video of you getting fake interviewed by the people. What did you think today? Oh, I'll tell you. And people are just giving these interviews, and they're pouring stuff all over each other. Like, I think that's a pretty cool thing. Like, you go to a celebration room.
2: Exists. I was going to say, have you ever heard of the champagne room?
0: Okay.
2: Yeah.
0: The champagne room. That's why I didn't call it the champagne room.
2: No, you got to call it different. Champagne room.
0: Can't, no, you can't.
2: We're going to get a bunch of groups in by accident.
0: No.
2: Hey.
0: You don't want the wrong group.
3: You, your friends?
0: No.
3: Popping bottles?
0: You don't want the wrong
3: everything
0: group.
3: Everything you just described.
0: You don't want the
3: already,
0: wrong group going to the
3: exists.
0: Wrong champagne room. You do not want that. No.
2: Why?
0: No, you don't want that.
3: Kind of do, though.
2: No, I think you do.
0: Yeah, I
2: think it's
0: if
2: an
0: you're looking for
2: kind
0: one
2: of
0: kind of champagne room and you get the next, that could be A, really awkward, and B, maybe not legal. So there's two things there that you
2: Well, I don't think there's anything that legally says, hey, a champagne room has to be in a strip club.
0: If you're in
2: gentleman's club.
0: If you're
2: by
0: in
2: the way, the other thing about, you know, all the wet and whatever, I mean, I'm sure there's plenty of
0: wet and wild.
2: Exactly. I'm sure there are
3: Jason,
2: plenty.
3: Get your head out of the gutter.
2: Yeah.
0: You're the one that brought up the champagne room, the
3: first
0: thing.
3: Yes, there's no sex in the champagne room.
0: Yeah. Okay, but
2: there's a song.
0: You call it the celebration room. That's what you call
3: it. Where's your head? Get it out of
0: celebration room. Celebration room.
3: It's a family show, Jason.
0: And you can rent whatever jerseys, and you don't have to worry about washing them, right? You can rent them for
3: they wear jerseys.
0: $20. Hey, what team do you want? Oh, I want to be the Mets celebrating. Great. I want to be the LA Kings celebrating. Whatever. Great. I get to wear the jerseys. And they take it from you and they wash them, and you pay for whatever it is to go into the celebration room for a half hour. Everybody does interviews. You're pouring stuff on people. You're drinking stuff. It's awesome. You're celebrating. You're having fun.
2: Sounds like a pretty twisted kind of place.
0: Think about that,
2: but
0: huh?
2: I think you're kind of there. I mean, you mark.
0: You get
2: up
0: the ski
2: the
0: goggles,
2: is.
0: Of course. You get the big
2: get
0: ski
2: the goggles.
0: Goggles.
2: You get to keep
0: 100%. Oh, okay. Keep
2: and,
0: the goggles.
2: And if
0: all right.
2: you book it well in advance, I mean, look, we got plenty of printing services where we can customize the jerseys, the goggles, and any other.
3: No sweats, though, right?
0: No, it's a classy joint. You're dressed like you're won a game in something.
2: Well,
0: so you could
2: have won a big business meeting. You could have closed that big deal.
0: This is for sports type celebration.
2: Why leave money on the table?
0: No one's interviewing you.
2: If you close a big house and you're getting 10%,
0: hey, Mike,
2: come on.
0: You just closed that deal and you were able to get 4% off the price of that new car. You took the dealer's incentive. What got the financing down to 1.9% for you? No one's going to do that.
3: This already exists.
0: No one's going to do that. No, it's not.
3: It's been around forever.
0: No, it hasn't.
4: Stage
3: Everything
4: three.
3: You're saying.
0: No, it hasn't. No.
3: It's out there.
0: No, this is not out
3: the
0: there.
3: Jerseys, they definitely wear jerseys, especially on Sundays.
0: Listen, James Harden has nothing to do with this story. Zero.
3: Again,
2: unless he
3: get
2: does.
3: Your head. What are you
0: zero.
3: Doing?
0: He's got zero to
2: By
0: do
2: By the
0: with
2: way,
0: this.
2: This is also about celebrating winning. So James Harden has nothing to do with this.
0: Oh, that is true. Yeah, that is true. Yeah, you are. You're right about that. Now, we spent a lot of time talking about the Yankees. We'll finish with the Yankees coming up in a few minutes because I got news for some people that think the Yankees are going to have some big changes next year.
2: Champagne room.
0: I think we've kind of had it with the narrative of the Dodgers era is over and they're too old and the Braves line things up by winning game two and Chris Sale is going in game three and the lockout is coming and the Dodgers won't get to restart their team and their era is over. Yeah, I think that's out the window. I think that crowd is done. When we talked about this the last couple of days, I said, look, August is 1 month. September is another month. October is something completely different. The Dodgers, this is why I told you the Dodgers will flip that switch when it gets to October, because they've done that in the last 10 to 12 years. They've come off two World Series titles. Yes. Did they struggle a little bit in August? Yeah. Did they have some injury problems in September? Yeah. Did they also go 15-3 near the end of the season to clinch the NL West and get a first round bye? Yeah. I said when they get to October, they will flip the switch. It is fine. Why? Because nobody knows how to handle October like the Dodgers do. There's lots of teams with experience. There's lots of teams that have been in the playoffs a couple of years. No one knows how to handle October like the Dodgers. The Yankees went through the Red Sox like a hot knife through butter. Two games, 18 runs, no Aaron Judge. Bring on the world. You're sent home in three quick games against the Rays. They did not know how to handle October. No one handles it like the Dodgers. No one knows that, hey, like Dave Roberts, I can pinch hit for Kike Hernandez. The guy at the big home run in game three. Yeah, that's great. I'm pinch hitting for him in the eighth inning because I think we have a better situation up there. No, I'm going to stick with Andy Páez, even though the guy's got one of the worst batting averages in the playoffs in the history of Major League Baseball.
2: Like 123 coming right? in today. Yeah.
0: Like the Dodgers know how to handle October. They know what buttons to push. Other teams figure out October. Once in a while, you figure it out and you win a World Series. The Dodgers know how to handle it. They've been here. They know how to get to the World Series. They know how to win it. They know where they are facing any sort of adversity in the wild card round, in the LDS round, in the NLCS round. The Dodgers know how to handle October. It's a thing that nobody else can do like them. I knew they were going to flip the switch, and they did, and the Braves are going home, and now it's what's next for the Braves? Is Acuna going to be a Brave anymore? Is Olsen still going to be a Brave? All of a sudden, the Braves got all kinds of questions, where 2 days ago it was, this is the Braves playoffs now, and Sale is going in game three. Guess what? The Braves are home.
2: Yeah, Ronald Acuna Jr., zero RBI his last 16 playoff appearances. So you got that going for you as well. Hopefully that Cal Sheehan works out for him. 4-1, your final here.
0: If you had the under for his RBIs in the playoffs, I think it worked out for you.
2: You think he's going to win this challenge? I predict no. Bad challenge. All that to say, the Dodgers, we talk about a lot just gets reduced to dollars and cents. Yes, you can buy your way out of a lot of mistakes. Yes, you can have reserves to the point of, hey, that pitcher doesn't need to be ready until after the All-Star break. And we saw that with a couple of guys. But it also is the penchant for having an ability to make that big hit, to have the big at-bat. You mentioned Páez. Early season heroics, goes cold. Postseason has just been a mess. Big hit today.
0: Yeah.
2: You go to Max Muncy, who suddenly is Babe Ruth. Was he at 19 career postseason home runs? Now, we talked about Kike Hernandez yesterday, who's got postseason numbers that are equal, at least in the power stats, to rival that of Aaron Judge. Yeah, 48 more at bats. Still Kike Hernandez versus Aaron Judge. Oh, and he's got a 36-point batting average advantage there. But when you get down to it, you know you got Yamamoto. You knew what he was going to give you. He was nails in every bit. What Chris Sale was, and then some didn't make the two mistakes. Well, three that Sale made, but Dubon saved him on the first Freddie Freeman fly ball to left. But you're also looking at Glass now, goes 4 2/3. You have to trust your bullpen, right? You knew you were going to have to trust your bullpen. And the big guy that you needed to trust was your guy, Edwin Diaz.
0: Mm-hmm. Yeah, all
2: eight
0: of a sudden,
2: pitches.
0: Even Edwin Diaz.
2: Eight
0: even
2: pitches.
0: Edwin Diaz is pitching well.
2: Seven strikes.
0: I know. All of a sudden, it turned to October, and Edwin Diaz is great again. Terrible during the season. I don't know.
2: If only you could reverse time like you're in a Superman flying really fast to before he jumped at the World Baseball Classic.
0: Oh, man, I'll tell you. Now, you mentioned Freddie Freeman, and that gets into the other really interesting part of today where two guys who stood out and have stood out because of big decisions and trades and free agency, right? Now, we talked about Joe Adell earlier in the show. When he got traded to the Guardians, I remember talking, going, I can't believe all the Angels got back is a middling catching prospect who's their number 20 prospect overall. Joe Adell is an ascending 26-year-old power-hitting right fielder who's a 25-90 guy. And they just basically got him for nothing. I'm like, they're giving him away, right?
2: But I know he was a guy that was frustrating at times.
0: Yeah.
2: But he seemed like he was finally
0: 26-95, right?
2: But that's just it, right? You had a couple of years on and off. It's like, all right, is he going to put it together? Well, he did.
0: Yeah.
2: And what else you got?
0: Yeah, right. And the big three run triple today, right? That was what did your White Sox in. I'm sorry, buddy,
2: but it was like all these hard hit balls out. It's like
0: doesn't matter.
2: We're living right, and then all of a sudden,
0: yeah,
2: there it is. That little fights dribbler. It down the line. It's like really,
0: yeah,
2: just out of the reach of where Murakami could have tried to make a play. Instead, it's down the line.
0: That's baseball, Susan.
2: That is baseball.
0: But more importantly, right? To think about this for a second is. Freddie Freeman, who was booed the entire time at Truist Park, and he had a really good series. Like, he hit the ball really hard. He made some good plays defensively. They kept booing him. And I want to sit back and go, man, this has to be really tough for the Braves. Because you want to think about really bad decisions in Major League Baseball. The Braves don't get enough flack for this. They win the World Series in 2021, right? Mm-hmm. And then this comes into the category of, well, when the Knicks won the championship, now all of a sudden James Dolan is being really cheap because, well, why should I pay for a bunch of guys because we just won the title? I'll pay Brunson, but I can still sell tickets. We won the title. Mm-hmm. I don't need to spend the money because we went out and won, right? Same thing with the Braves. They win in 2021. Freddie Freeman, who at the point was, 31 years old and one of the best hitters in baseball, wanted to be a Brave more than anything. And the Braves offered him like a 5-year, $135 million contract. Freddie Freeman wanted 6 years. For some reason, now this is weird because, okay, I understand you want 6 years, but boy, you're really being a stickler for that. But he wanted 6 years. Braves offered him 5. They wouldn't move off it. The Dodgers came in and said, we'll give you a 6-year, Freddie. We'll give you 6-year, 150 some odd million. How does that sound? Freddie Freeman said, okay, 6 years. Braves said, nope, not going to match it. Freddie Freeman goes to the Dodgers. He continues his Hall of Fame career, wins 2 World Series, walk-off home run in one of the most famous home runs in World Series history, kills them in the series here, and you're the Braves, and you're saying, wow, we decided to plant our flag in the sand. We're not going 6th year for Freddie Freeman. Like, I get that they wanted to do the whole cheap way where, hey, when we recognize young talent, we'll give them a good amount of money before they come up for free agency, and that way we both win. But, man, you walked away from a Hall of Fame first baseman in the middle of his career because you wouldn't go 6 years. And now you're seeing it come back to you in the last couple of years in the playoffs, here right up against you, where you could have had Freddie Freeman. Right now, Olsen's been really good.
2: No,
0: this year wasn't great. But he had a home run this year, but you would have found a place for both of them. Don't you think they would go back and do that again?
2: Yeah, I don't think either of them can do anything but play first base.
0: Don't you think? Well, you could DH.
2: You can DH now, but
0: don't you think you'd go back and do that again to keep Freddie Freeman? Of course you would. Well, of course you would.
2: The report was 5 for 135. Whether the sixth was the only sticking point versus we really thought we could break a market.
0: And he wanted to stay. The guy cried in his first game back at Atlanta when he was talking to the media. Well, right? Remember, Clayton Kershaw said, well, I hope you're happy with us here. I mean, you're really crying back there for game one? Like, he wanted to stay. And the Braves said, nope, we're not giving you that 6th year of 5 years. This wasn't Mets Pete Alonso where, hey, Pete, we'll give you a 2-year deal. I want 7 years. And David Stern says, come on, man, that's not going to age well. You're not going to be this hitter in a couple of years. This was a difference between a 5 and a 6-year deal. And the Braves said, oh, no, that 6th year is what's too much for us. Oh, okay.
2: Well, but, I mean, it's another $30 million. It's another, you draw the line in the sand, right? Freeman had his negotiating points. They did. You were able to get Olsen from the A's, who's given you some pretty ridiculous numbers along the way.
0: That's like when you go out and you say, oh, it's that last drink that did it to me. No, it's the 42 that came before.
2: No, it's the last one. Hey, last run of the day.
0: Last one.
2: Okay, you couldn't believe it. I had the accident. It was going to be the last run of the day.
0: That all they had to do, they could have kept Freddie. Things would have been different. You would have kept him away from the Dodgers, right? Not only that, you would have kept Freddie away from the Dodgers. And you wouldn't go that 60.
2: Well.
0: For a guy who wanted to stay more than anything. Wow.
2: Yeah, wow. It's unfortunate that Olsen didn't have that ABS challenge in his pocket that he really felt confident he could have made after the failures of his teammates earlier in the game. Otherwise, maybe we were having a different conversation. Instead, Dodgers advance.
0: Exit out by DeFresca, exit Swollen Dome. Jason Smith, Mike Harmon live from the Fox Sports Radio studios. Time to find out what's trending right now from someone who has one less RBI in the playoffs in the last 8 years than Christian Yelich. It's Monty Bolaños.
4: Man, remember when Yelich was in his prime and so was Cody Bellinger?
0: That was
4: cool. It was like Belly and Yelly.
0: Yeah.
4: Yeah, good times.
0: You're like Chris Farley. Remember when you were good? That was cool.
4: That was so cool. I mean, listen, he's surrounded by other people that are helping him out while he's not in his prime anymore. And that's why we're getting a rematch for the NLCS. That's right. The Brewers are headed back to the NLCS after eliminating the Padres in San Diego 3-1 for a second straight year. They're going to take on the Dodgers, who eliminated the Braves in Atlanta, coming out on top 4-1. Max Muncy hit his 19th career postseason home run. It was also manager Dave Roberts' 72nd postseason win, passing Tony La Russa for second all time. Atlanta was 1-23 with runners in scoring position in this series. That game one of the NLCS between the Brewers and the Dodgers will be on Sunday in Milwaukee. Time is still TBD. Rays swept the Yankees 4-3 to advance to the ALCS. Tampa Bay is headed to the ALCS for a third time in franchise history. There was a little bit of drama. New York thought they had tied the game in the sixth inning on a two-run home run from Anthony Volpe, but upon review, it was overturned due to fan interference. The Guardians did keep their season alive. They outscored the White Sox 9-3. Joe Adele and Jose Ramirez delivered a pair of triples in the win. Game four now is on Thursday, but they've moved it to 8 p.m. Eastern time.
0: Oh, they get to play at night. Congratulations.
4: Pero why?
0: Every White Sox game was at 9 o'clock in the morning, but now it's the only game. All right, we'll play it at night.
4: But there's football. They should have kept it at... they should have kept it at the time.
0: You gotta do
4: why are you looking at me like that?
0: You got to do a favor for a team.
2: You're scared
0: say,
2: of Tampa listen. Bay and Dallas?
4: I'm not scared. No,
2: don't
4: I'm
2: take
4: not
2: your
4: scared.
2: Audience. Counter program.
4: I just think two things at the same exact time that people may want to watch doesn't benefit anyone.
0: No, I think you're okay.
2: I think you're okay. People that want to watch playoff baseball are going to find playoff baseball.
0: Yeah, I mean, you got to do the White Sox at least one song and say, dude, you can't play at 9 a.m. every day.
2: And you let Pete Crow Armstrong and Pete Alonso go. You just sit and be quiet over there.
0: You're the equivalent of the team that plays on NBA TV in the playoffs.
2: Oh,
4: moving on, in NFL news, Chargers offensive tackle Joe Alt is expected to miss Sunday's game against the Broncos with a neck injury. Giants wide receiver Malik Nabers set out practice on Wednesday with a sore right knee. Broncos don't expect to place cornerback Pat Surtain on IR after injuring his ankle in week 4. Eagles traded center Cam Jurgens and a 7th-round pick to the Ravens for a 2027 5th-round pick and a 2nd-round selection in 2028. Also, Lamar Jackson didn't practice today because of his ankle injury. Tight end Dallas Goedert did return to practice for the Eagles, but running back Saquon Barkley and wide receiver Devontae Smith did not practice because of their hamstring injuries. And Commanders quarterback Jaden Daniels returned to practice. He's trying to come back from that elbow injury. When it comes to the WNBA playoffs, the Dream defeated the Liberty 101-98 in overtime, and the Valkyries topped the Aces 83-81. Now, the Valkyries lead the series 2-0. The Dream lead their series 2-0. You mentioned the Breonna Stewart comment about the referees. Well, apparently the WNBA has responded to this. And the quote that I'm seeing on social media, the main quote that everyone's talking about, is that they said Breonna Stewart was standing behind referee Fahey, I don't know how he says it, when he confirmed with his partner between Reese's penalty free throws that the Liberty did indeed have a reset timeout remaining. So they're essentially saying that Breonna Stewart is lying.
2: Yeah.
4: Is essentially what they're saying.
2: Yeah.
4: Dun dun dun.
2: Wow. Sweet.
4: Dun dun dun.
2: And we got a dun dun dun.
4: Yeah.
0: Very nice. Ted Lasso.
2: That was nice.
4: Dun dun dun.
0: Thank you very much,
4: yes,
0: Monty.
4: Okay, bye.
0: All right. Coming up next, we'll give you a big, bold prediction for what happens next for the Yankees after their elimination. That's next. Jason and Mike, Fox.
5: It's the NLCS, and it's set. The L.A. 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
6: In March of 2005, financier Jeffrey Epstein is at a charity benefit in New York City. Wall Street titans are in attendance. Rod Stewart is booked to perform. In a photo taken that night, Epstein has his arm around a woman, pulling her head toward his so that his smirking lips graze her temple. Epstein is tan and relaxed, and he looks like he doesn't have a care in the world. On that same day, 1,200 miles south, a 14-year-old girl in Palm Beach, Florida, gives a statement to the police that will launch an investigation. But maybe Epstein is right not to be worried.
7: Nobody cared what these women had to say. Their insights were ignored as the feds and then the state made this case go away.
8: Mr. Epstein should have been looking at a potential sentence of 360 years at a minimum. But that's not what happened, because there was a power dynamic here, wasn't there?
6: The recent charges against Jeffrey Epstein have brought down a cabinet member and tarnished the reputations of billionaires and elite universities.
9: Here is a group of people, and I gotta say mostly men, who talk a great deal about changing the world, but are fundamentally functioning as a cartel.
10: A very simple question. Who is Jeffrey Epstein?
11: Who is Jeffrey Epstein? 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
10: The mystery of Jeffrey Epstein's wealth has never been clarified.
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10: Right.
12: A teacher at the private school in Manhattan.
6: From Wondery, the company behind Dirty John and The Shrink Next Door, comes the mysterious Mr. Epstein.
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1: Extra cockfights.
0: Are you ready? Are you ready?
2: Yeah.
0: Are you ready?
2: Hey. Let's go.
0: What's going to happen to Aaron Boone with the Yankees? Is he going to... Let me set it up, Tyshawn. Come on, man. Come on, dude. Think is going to happen with Aaron Boone after the Yankees get eliminated? Is he going to be shown the door as Yankee manager? Or more likely, is he going to
3: stay?
4: I was excited.
0: Yeah, I know.
4: I couldn't wait.
0: You had a premature stay there.
4: I did.
0: That's what you did, yeah.
4: Sometimes it's okay.
0: Yeah, okay.
4: Not to premature shame me.
0: Sure, yeah, no, okay. No, okay.
4: What if I was just excited? It's been a while.
0: That scene in Friends with Ross and Rachel when she goes, oh, it's okay. I just knocked over the juice box.
2: It's true, yeah.
0: Aaron Boone tonight, press conference. We played it for you last hour on the show.
2: Shame.
0: Listen, it's a broken clubhouse, and the guys are upset. Yankees get eliminated. The drama of the home run taken away, the right call with fan interference. And for everybody, and everybody wants blood. Everybody wants blood. They want Cashman, they want Boone, they want all of this.
2: Yeah, but I think the way she asked that question led him down a dark path, that he was already there. He was at the crossroads. All right, we can talk about the good things from the year.
0: Sure.
2: And like, boy, really disappointing end of the year, huh, Aaron?
0: But look,
2: especially the way those last three games went.
0: Everybody wants blood.
2: Yeah.
0: Is Aaron Boone finally going to get fired as Yankee manager? He deserves it. The Yankees can't hit. They couldn't hit the entire series. What? Aaron Boone's got to go. I got news for you. And it's good news for the rest of us. Not only is Brian Cashman going to stay, Aaron Boone's going to stay. Yes, he's going into the final year of his contract, but there's two reasons why he's going to stay. One is that he's going to survive because Aaron Judge was hurt.
2: 66 games.
0: And no matter how you slice it, it's a big deal when the best hitter in the American League doesn't play in the playoffs. And this was a low-scoring series. His presence in the lineup. And again, this is not, hey, we're missing our everyday first baseman or our everyday third baseman. You're missing the best hitter in the American League, right? That's who you're missing. So, yeah, he's going to get the benefit of the doubt for that. And Yankee fans are going to go crazy. Go, oh, but he's got to go. No. Missing Aaron Judge is a thing. The Yankees still got to the playoffs with 66 games. They still won over 90 games, right? They still had a huge year. And the other thing is this, and this goes for everybody that thinks there's going to be big change in the offseason. December 2nd is the lockout date, right? Mm-hmm. That's the date. Nobody is going to go crazy with changes because of this lockout. And Aaron, the Yankees aren't going to go try to get a new manager. There's going to be no communication between players and their teams after this. You're going to see an offseason of absolutely nothing happening until this gets resolved. So to think that the Yankees are just going to get rid of Aaron Boone, no, they're not going to walk into a season of uncertainty. No one is going to walk into a season of uncertainty. So all these big changes that we talk, oh, here's a free agent they're going to go after. They're going to after this pitcher, and Tarik Skubal's going to get this money. It ain't going to be for a while, because everybody's going to sit back after the season's over and go, okay, decisions 6 days after the World Series, Bo Bichette opting in, that'll be something that happens, obviously. But big moves, free agency, none of that is happening. No one's doing anything because of the lockout.
2: Yeah, the only thing that you should be able to do is any guy that's under contract that you know is coming back, just say you need to do a little more fielding practice, because we can't be down there with the Rockies and the dregs for another year, because the margins are so small.
0: If the captains want to run a fielding practice, I'd be okay with that.
2: But that's it, right? I mean, look, 4 is the magic number this year. 17-0 in the playoffs. All it takes is getting to 4 runs.
0: Yeah.
2: And we're watching how these games are being decided. Small ball ain't working. So you need to be in the margins. And defensively, you can't keep giving up extra at-bats and extra pitches to get into your bullpen that much sooner.
0: Bad news for Yankee fans. Great news for all of us. Aaron Boone will be back. Cashman will be back. It'll be awesome. It'll be fantastic.
2: All my life's a circle.
0: Boone's going to be back again. That's going to be the best.
2: I love chaos.
0: Exit out Bada Fresca. Exit Swollen Dome. The Jason Smith Show with my best friend, Mike Harmon. For Mike, I'm Jason. Coming up next, my buddy Ben Malley. 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Dodgers, yo.
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10: It's August 2023, a county government meeting in Pennsylvania's Lehigh Valley. A young woman, early 20s, steps up to the mic to speak.
11: My two-month-old son was happily drinking milk from his bottle when he quickly started choking, turned blue, and went limp. My boyfriend transported our son to the changing table as I grabbed an anti-choking device and my boyfriend began assembling it. Two pumps of the device and my son was conscious, gasping for air and coughing up milk.
10: They all went to the ER to make sure the baby was okay.
11: But upon arriving at Lehigh Valley Hospital, the diagnosis quickly became something so different.
10: One of the doctors had a theory.
11: She stated to my father and mother-in-law that we are young, first-time parents who got frustrated with our baby and violently shook him to make him stop crying, and a confession would only make things easier for us.
10: The parents were told to leave the hospital without their son, and he wouldn't come home for 7 whole months.
11: I'm a postpartum mom dealing with the grief and the trauma of my son being ripped from my arms. And I'm a mom who lost everything in less than 24 hours due to one doctor's misdiagnosis. Enough is enough.
10: And then the next person speaks. And the next one. The stories they tell form a pattern of parents walking into a Lehigh Valley hospital to get help for a child, only to leave without them. And the same doctor's name kept coming up again and again. A pediatrician.
12: I ask you, what kind of doctor does this?
10: That's what I wanted to know too. From Serial Productions and the New York Times, I'm Diane Neary. And this is The Preventionist, a story about a doctor and the rise of a powerful field of pediatric medicine.
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18: In baseball, the NLCS is set for a second straight year. The Brewers will be taking on the Dodgers. Milwaukee eliminated the Padres in San Diego, coming out on top 3-1, while the Dodgers eliminated the Braves in Atlanta, coming out on top 4-1. Game one of the NLCS is on Sunday in Milwaukee. The Rays swept the Yankees 4-3 to advance to the ALCS. New York thought they had tied the game in the sixth inning on a two-run home run from Anthony Volpe, but upon review, it was overturned due to fan interference. The Guardians outscore the White Sox 9-3 to keep their season alive. Game 4 is on Thursday in Chicago at 8 p.m. Eastern Time. In the NFL, Chargers offensive tackle Joe Alt is expected to miss Sunday's game against the Broncos with a neck injury. And in the WNBA, the Dream defeated the Liberty 101-98 in overtime. Valkyries topped the Aces 83-81. I'm Monty Olaños.
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22: 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And get to work. And it was the Maller Militia Board of Trustees, Alf the Alien Opiner, Ferg Dog, and Maller Prop Guy that are all in on NFL Week 5. And I don't blame you boys, because NFL Week 5 is here, baby. And it's a big one. Bears versus Packers. The Bears versus the Packers. It's Sunday's America's Game of the Week, streaming live on Fox 1. Now, if you miss it live, you're just watching a highlight. Don't be that guy. Come on, catch every play as it happens. Bears Packers live on Fox 1 coming up this weekend. Excited about that. So the baseball playoffs could be a baseball heavy night on the show, as the series ending everything except one. There's one left, and it's the least attractive. It's just a bunch of slop bullpen games, lack of star players, not a great product. But the White Sox, who gagged at home, all the people all dressed up, all dolled up, excited. They had their White Sox gear on. Guys like Faze in Chicago and Eugene were all excited about the White Sox. And then they went out there and laid an egg against the Cleveland Guardians. That is not our lead, though. But that's the only series remaining. Everything else is over. Kaput. The Brew Crew get it done in the late game. So Milwaukee has advanced as the Padres do what the Padres always seem.

in the seventh inning to give the Los Angeles baseball team the lead. The Dodgers end up beating the Braves 4-1, and they wrap up the NL Divisional Series. The Dodgers winning back-to-back games in Georgia to take the best-of-five matchup 3-1, all that talk. What a great home field advantage they have. Okay, well, it didn't work out for the home team there. And so the Dodgers back in the NLCS trying to become the first National League team to win three straight World Series. The better story, though, is in the losing locker room. So that is where we will begin, as Ronald Acuña Jr. He went hitless in the game on hump day there on Wednesday night, elimination game, and finished his season with a futile performance. It's like getting to the end of a marathon and tripping at the 6 mile mark. Well, you can't, you got to go 6.2 miles. You can't just go, well, 26 miles. No, no, I'm stopping at the, I'm going to stop a little short. 0.2 miles short. Okay. Now, post game, Ronald Acuña admitted, he gave some pointed quotes. He's very emotional. He was reclamped. He said, "I'm particularly frustrated with myself. I feel like I did nothing to help the team this series," close quote. All right, so that is a good jumping off point. Let us discuss the question. Better story in the losing locker room. So how much blame does outfielder Ronald Acuña Jr. deserve for Atlanta's latest playoff elimination? So I've got Oktoberfest, Copacabana, and Bugs Bunny. And we'll put all these things together. We're going to crank things into high gear. We are going to go into high gear. So, A, Atlanta continues to advertise Ronald Acuña Jr. as a superstar. Apparently, truth in advertising does not apply to Major League Baseball. It doesn't. And this guy was a star at one point. Ronald Acuña Jr. has the complete superstar starter kit. So he's got the name. He's got some good you-know-what to it. And that's a solid name. It's not Joe Blow. It's Ronald Acuña Jr. It's a good name. He's got some highlights. People like the highlights, the merch. The only thing missing would be the, I don't know, performance. Didn't show up in October. Sent out the cardboard cutout version wearing the Atlanta uniform, the Braves uniform there. So this was, again, supposed to be an opportunity for the Braves star, Ronald Acuña Jr., to celebrate Oktoberfest. Instead, he delivered the October flop. It's not, see, they wanted the fest, not the flop version. That's a bad job by you. Going from the straw that was going to stir the drink to a paper umbrella collecting dust. That's essentially what happened here. How bad was it? Thanks for asking. As Acuña went in 24 at bats, had three hits. That's a robust 125 batting average with zero extra base hits in the playoffs. He was 0 for 6 with runners in scoring position. Oh, you're being mean, Balor. I know. I'm the schmuck for pointing this out. You should really get down on your knee pads and celebrate the season ahead. Okay. No, I'm not doing that. No. I didn't play professional baseball. I do believe, though, if you hit 125 in the postseason, you're not doing your job. So the Dodgers didn't even really need to neutralize him. He came pre-neutralized right out of the box. So attention, Braves management. I'll let you know right now. I am available. I know there's going to be a work stoppage coming up in baseball. I promise you I can go 0 for 24 for a fraction of the money that this cat's making. So if you're interested, you know how to find me here. I'm not hard to find. And safe to say that Ronald Acuña Jr. gets the jumbo-sized slice of the blame cream pie there for the hometown team. Now, page two, keeping the theme going here, as the Braves have been eliminated, the Dodgers advance. We'll get to the Dodgers in a second. But what does the future hold for Ronald Acuña Jr. in a Braves uniform at this particular point? So as a distant relative of Nostradamus and friend of Nostradinus, his days in Atlanta are not just numbered in years anymore. They're numbered in months. The only thing that could save him is if there are no transactions because of baseball's war taking place. And

0: no transactions because there will be no collective bargaining agreement. Now, sure, the Braves will guaranteed activate the $17 million player option, or the, it's actually a team option for the next 2 years. And the reason they'll do that is, even though this guy is a non-performer in the playoffs, compared to some of the other contracts, that's actually a bargain. Imagine a business worth $17 million a year for a guy that has proven he can't live up to the moment in October, and yet that's a deal. That's baseball. That's where we are in modern Major League Baseball. Now, that does not mean that they won't activate the contract and then put him into the flea market. If I'm running Atlanta, I am listening to every phone call about this guy, every single one, every text message. I'm scrolling my phone, I'm doing everything. And you look around, you figure the Braves won't trade him to a National League team, but you look at the American League, there's some real suckbag teams like the Mariners or the Angels who have no offense. The Angels have no stars. Mike Trout's a part-time player. So they go down that road. And then the Red Sox would be a possibility as well. I don't know if the analytics work out. We'd have to check with the algorithms to see if the Red Sox are into that, because they're being run by an algorithm. And look, Ronald Acuña Jr. has a championship reputation. They love that big, shiny MVP trophy from back in the day. The baseball reference page when it comes to the postseason is tap water. So they go from champagne during the regular season to tap water. And the Braves aren't, I don't think, running a museum. And maybe they are. I believe that's the case. You can't just live off forever that old MVP trophy. You can't do it. In his career, Acuña is a .233 postseason hitter with 3 home runs and 36 playoff games. And remember, the Braves did win a World Series within the last decade, and that was in 2021. You know who didn't play in that World Series? Ding, ding, ding, ding, ding. Yeah, he was hurt. Didn't play. So the reputation has to match the production. The label appears to have already expired. It appears to have already expired. And like, Ronald Acuña Jr. is like the Copacabana nightclub, which was really hot many, many years ago. They made songs about it, the Copacabana. And the sign, I'm sure, is still glowing somewhere. It's just, you know, not that popular. Nobody's really inside. That's that. Now, meanwhile, the final word here on the Dodgers side of things. So I was greeted by an email from listener Mike, who is in the San Fernando Valley here in L.A., in Encino, which is the next city over. If you're familiar with the geography, many of you don't live here or don't know where we do the show from, but we're doing it from Sherman Oaks, and just the next town over is Encino. There was a movie made years ago called Encino Man. So Mike, to me, is Encino Man. And he emailed me demanding that in this monologue here, we give the boys in blue their flowers for dispatching the Atlanta Braves. And Mike was very passionate about this. I know for sure. I'm going to assume that he was hammered when he sent that email after drinking for 3 hours watching the baseball game. So we'll engage down that road. We'll engage. Why not? I don't care. I'm easy to please. So the question, do the Dave Roberts Dodgers deserve a hooray for knocking out Atlanta and advancing to the National League Championship Series? So unless we changed the rules of engagement, I'm giving this side eye. The Dodgers, this can blow you away. The Dodgers are not the little engine that could. Choo-choo! No. They're the luxury locomotive that should, not could, should. This is a World Series or bust situation. We got high standards. Well, I don't. They do. They have high standards. And as Chris Rock, my professor, famously joked many years ago, you're not supposed to get credit for doing what you're supposed to do. So my reaction to, hey, give the Dodgers their flowers, is the Bugs Bunny wake-up meme. You know, the one where you got like one eye open, you get that gigantic yawn, and you stretch your arms out, and you put them behind your head, and you say, hey, what's up, Doc? As in Doc Roberts. So congratulations on handling your business. The Chris Sale win was nice. Yamamoto was wonderful. And again, the standard is the standard and all that. The bigger question is sustainability. There is margin for error because the Dodgers won with two of their better players essentially being along for the ride. And the question is, can the Dodgers keep winning in the playoffs if Will Smith and Shohei Ohtani are essentially expensive decoys? And in this series, despite the Dodgers winning 3 of 4, they were non-playable characters. That's a terrific magic trick, hocus pocus, for one playoff series. But eventually, your headliners, those guys, are going to have to do something. And if Ohtani cannot play, then you got to take him out of the lineup. I don't think they got the balls to do that. And so now it's Dodgers versus Brewers in the NLCS. You've got, what a juxtaposition. You look at the tail of the tape, and I'm sure we'll have plenty of time over the next few days to look at the tail of the tape. Series doesn't begin until Sunday. But you got Pat Murphy's scrappy Brew Crew versus the big money. Money, money, money. Blue Crew. So it's the Brew versus the Blue. It's all about the crew for you. So we'll see how this plays out. Last year was a total mismatch, but that was last year. And the Brewers' formula is rather simple. They got to figure out a way to have the Miz start 3 games. They got to win all 3 of those games, and then they got to find one other win. That's it. You win the pennant if you do that. Just win when the Miz is on the mound, and you know you're going to get a solid out. You know, the problem is these pitch counts and limiting the stress. That even if Miz is great, if you're taking him out in the 5th inning or the 6th inning, 5 1/3 innings, you're going to depend on the bullpen. And typically, even as good as Milwaukee's bullpen is, the further along you get in the series, you see these guys more and more. Teams start adjusting and hitting the relief pitchers. So that's where we are as the NLCS is now set. Dodgers and Brewers, it's on Fox. That'll be coming up on Sunday, Sunday, Sunday. All right, it is the Ben Maller Show as we are just beginning. Now, next hour, Benny versus the Penny will make its appearance here. If we have a one island game on Thursday night, and oh, what a great matchup it is. The Tampa Bay Buccaneers, the Creamsicles, taking on the Cowboys, who are just having a bad 30-year stretch when it comes to winning and all that. So that'll be the matchup. We'll do that.
1: It's almost over.
0: It's almost over. It's almost over. Yes. So that'll be an hour or two. Later this hour, we have the Who Am I game. Next hour, we'll have Benny versus the Penny. Also, the Insta trivia. We got the riddle of the day. Ask Ben will be in hour number 3. Fact or fiction in hour number 4. Straight ahead, though, we take your calls. I know they're going to be exceptional. And you're going to make up for the last couple of days. These calls are going to be out of this world. It's just going to be magically delicious to listen to these calls. Unless that's not the case. But you have an opportunity to move the needle here and tip the scales in the favor of the caller. 877-99 on Fox. That's 877-996-6369. Now, simultaneously, if you don't want to call in, you can merely send a message and hide behind your fake avatar like most of these people do. Any reasonable person would not want their name associated with this show. So, using common sense, it is plausible that you can use a fake avatar, the whole thing. I don't care. Look how famous Ferg Dog is. Nobody knows who Ferg Dog is. He's got that avatar, the whole thing. There's rumors that Ferg Dog's Elon Musk. I can't confirm that. I have no idea. It might be. Who knows?
1: Oh, my gosh. That would make so much sense.
0: Right? It would make a lot of sense. Anyway, again, 877-99 on Fox, on X, at Ben Maller. It's very straightforward, uncomplicated. Just so we're on the same page here, that's how you can contact us. Now, straight ahead, the battle lines have been drawn. The battle lines have been drawn. What is that all about? We'll get to it, and we will do it next. However, it's a block party kind of a day. It is the A block, and what hour is it?
2: Let's number one.
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2: They're moving to Prime Video starting next year. The Television Academy and Amazon reaching a six-year deal for the rights to the awards ceremony. Under the deal, the Emmys will be streamed on Prime Video for free globally. This will mark the first time the Emmys will not air on broadcast TV since it started in 1949. Multiple reports say the deal with Amazon is worth between $15 and $20 million per year. Into the wind of change. A trailer for the long-awaited biopic about the Scorpions now out. The 2.5-minute clip comes a year after a teaser was released. The biopic will follow the band from their early days up until the release of the 1990 single Wind of Change, which is also a title of the film. Lil Nas X is back with new music. The rapper and singer has released a new single titled World's Greatest. It marks his first new music since announcing in June that he'd been in rehab for a few months for mental health support after he was diagnosed with bipolar disorder. World's Greatest is Lil Nas's first single in over 18 months. An actress from the golden age of Hollywood has passed away.
4: Eva Marie Saint won an Oscar for Best Supporting Actress for her role in the 1954 classic On the Waterfront. She also starred in the Alfred Hitchcock film North by Northwest. She continued acting for several more decades and was nominated for 3 Emmy Awards for her work on television. According to her publicist, Eva Marie Saint died Tuesday at her home in Los Angeles. She was 102 years old. I'm Tammy Trujillo.
2: That's entertainment. I'm Jennifer Bolsoni.
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0: Show. We're hanging out. A lot of baseball talk as the baseball playoffs cranking up almost down to the final four. When you do the math here, there's an NLCS, is said, half of the ALCS, and then we've got Cleveland and the White Sox, and one of those teams will advance, and then we are good to go. Good to go on to the final four, and what will it be? The last MLB playoff series till 2028. If you believe the doom and gloomers, if you believe those doom and gloomers, it's going to be bad. Bad. Yeah. Anyway, we'll take your calls and the whole thing. 877-99 on Fox. That's 877-996-6369. If you'd like to be part on the X Machine at Ben Maller. That is at Ben Maller. You can say hello to Lorena. She is available at the FSR Tech Queen.
1: I've been checking my messages.
0: Oh, that's great. That's wonderful. And right over there, the Koopa Loop at a Bronco fan. That is a Bronco fan. Your comments can and will be used against you in the court of sports radio. So please act accordingly. Listen, don't play around. I do not play around. It's very serious here what we do. It's very important, doing sports talk radio. You understand the amount of pressure that we have to provide talk radio 4 hours a night, every night, no matter who wins, who loses. It's a tough time for the Dodger haters out there. They were hoping the Atlanta Braves would get it done, but the Atlanta Braves did not get it done, obviously, as they sucked at a time you cannot suck. We talked a lot about Ronald Acuña Jr. here in the Open, as he was a no-show. Not a Burner writes in and says, what is more satisfying from the playoff games, the Yankees getting swept or David Vasse receiving a complimentary Dodgers submarine locker room? He got like a nice locker room bath, you know, right in the face there. They love Vasse, which is very odd to play. I mean, you can tell, you know, he says nothing bad about the guys on his little talk show, so the players love him. They can't get enough of him. I get it, too. If I had somebody saying nothing but nice things about me, I'd want to, you know, celebrate. Late Night Drug Tester writes and says, on one hand, the remaining division series is pretty mid. On the other hand, I'm glad for Dick in Dayton to cheer on his club for at least one more game. Yeah, we've not heard from the Dickster as much recently. Hopefully he's
2: give me a little right. Taste of that, Dick.
0: Big social butterfly out there. Elon Dog writes in, formerly known as Ferg Dog. He says, even my $2 billion don't bring me the same joy I get watching that punk-ass Padre team get eliminated. If you want to see Tatis and Machado again before next season, it'll be under the big top with Bozo, the district attorney, a bunch of clowns, so he says. Yeah. Well, Fernando Tatis, remember, he was called the smiling, dancing peacock in the Athletic back in the day. Mark the Walker writes in, says, so we've got the fake avatar and all that. I guess he keeps answering the Who Am I game early. It doesn't work that way. Yeah. Curmudgeon Wayne in Duluth says, great monologue, men, always on point. We thank you for that. Appreciate that. Always like the kind words. JJ from Renton writes in, says, you know the Dodgers are going to buy out Acuña's contract next year. No, it's not happening. But have another drink. Have another drink. Fargo Pete writes in. He says, I hate to break the news to you and anyone else who doesn't know baseball and thinks the Rays are no name. They have four legit superstars and the most dominant pitcher in the American League. Well, I hate to inform you, Fargo Pete, you can't be a superstar if nobody knows your name. You can be a good player. You can't be a superstar. See, the whole point, Fargo Pete, of a superstar is you go anywhere and you just walk. Oh, look at that. That's a star. I recognize that person. That person's a star. Yeah. These guys, not a star. Junior Caminero, good player, not a star. Not a star, not a star, not a star, not a star, not a star. Monkey Biz Doug writes in, says the Braves have made the playoffs 10 times in 20 years and reached the World Series exactly once. 9 playoff trips just to repeatedly screw with my emotions. 2021 was not a dynasty. It was a clerical error. The baseball gods forgot to correct. It's from Doug. Well, that was a very important World Series because I was a Braves fan in the 2021 World Series. All of America was a Braves fan. Now, Jill writes in from Minnesota, a big-time Yankee fan. She says, hey, Maller, I give you full permission to rip the Yankees to pieces. And that is on my big board, Jill. I will take full advantage of that. Thank you for giving me a hall pass, and I will make you proud. I will destroy the Yankees. That'll be coming up later on. Jerry in a Jar writes in, says Brewers versus Dodgers will be an epic battle of pitching. The Brewers rank second, the Dodgers fourth. It'll be a great series. Didn't you say the same thing? Well, maybe not you. I don't think you were with us last year on the show, but I remember hearing the same thing last year, that it was going to be a great matchup, and then it turned out to not really be a great matchup. It turned out to be a lopsided situation. It's not classic at all. Not a classic at all. We have the Who Am I game coming up. Also, in addition to that, the battle lines have been drawn. The battle lines have been drawn. What is that all about? We'll explain what that is. We'll take some calls as well. 877-99 on Fox. That's 877-996-6369. If you'd like to be part of the program, you can join the Talk Festivus. And again, stay with us for the full night here. We have Ask Ben coming up in hour number three. So that'll be in hour number three. Ask Ben, your questions and our answers. But to the phones we go. Let's see here. Eeny, meeny, miny, moe. Pick a caller by their name. And let's see here. My board is being reset. It's very slow. The board is being very slow here. So I have to click this thing here. And then you just bear with me. And then this thing will pop up. And then it's just doing that circle thing. You know, yeah, all right. Oh, look at that. Well, we got some big names here. Big names.
1: Who do we got? Let's
0: go to Wayne in Duluth in the leadoff chair. Wayne wanted to compliment me on my brilliant Maller monologue. Thank you for that, Wayne. I appreciate it, not only on social media, but also calling up. Very kind of you. I do appreciate your hospitality. Go ahead and tell me how great that was. Go ahead.
3: Well, it was great up until the point when I hit send, and then after that, it went downhill. It went completely downhill. I want to know what's going on in your mind, Maller. You just destroyed.
0: What,
3: the
0: what,
3: whole
0: are, you, what are you? What are you? What are you? What are you? Dr. Phil or something like that? What are you getting at here?
3: Well, you're always late to the show every night. Always late to the show.
0: No. Wait. No. Wait. Time out. Where is the show? Where is the show?
3: Right here on my radio.
0: That's right. And am I late to the show? Am I late? Lorena, have I been late to the show? Well, often do I walk in?
1: I have never seen you late.
0: Exactly.
3: Oh.
0: Okay. So I am not late. So you've just told a lie, sir. Wayne in Duluth has just told a lie. Why would you lie? You shouldn't lie. I'm here every night. I have a job I can't be late to. I wish I had a job I could show up late. I see people show up late all the time. I wish I could show up late. That would be great. We wonder, why don't I say, you know what? I'm running a little late. I'll be there 30 minutes into the show. Boy, that would be
1: Listen,
0: fun.
1: There was a cockroach that flew into my car.
0: Exactly. I know. I'm just saying. Go ahead, Wayne. Yes, go ahead. So you're 0 for 1. You're 0 for 1.
3: You're toying with me. Every night you're toying with me. But
0: can't say that, Wayne. You're drunk. Stop it, Wayne. You can't curse on the radio. So you're 0 for 2. You've told a lie, and now you've said a naughty word.
1: Should I drop him?
0: What is wrong? No, don't drop him yet. I'm going to send you to detention if you keep this up. I'll give you one more chance, Wayne. You're 0 for 2. Would you like to strike out?
3: You got to be on time every night, 1 a.m.
0: I'm on time. What do you point? I just explained to you I'm on time. I do the show. The show starts at the same time every night. I'm here every night. Go ahead.
3: I know you're here every night. I got to listen to you.
0: Exactly. I appreciate that. So what are you complaining about?
3: You're never on time.
0: I just said I'm on time, Wayne. What do you mean? It makes no sense.
3: I don't know. Yeah. Every night I want that 1 a.m. you put that.
0: What do you? What do you? What do you? What do you want?
3: I'm
0: here.
3: I don't know what's going on until like 2 o'clock okay, this morning.
0: So you already run through
3: your LeBron James love affair. I mean, holy jeez.
0: All right, so you've complained now. Okay, so you're upset that the Twitter rundown, the X rundown, is not posted. Is that correct, Wayne?
3: That's absolutely correct.
0: Okay, so do I, let me ask you this, Wayne. Can I ask you some questions, Wayne? So,
3: of course,
0: do I get paid to work for Elon Musk and X and Twitter?
3: Yes.
0: That's a lie. So you've now told another lie. I don't make any money. I just futz around on there during the show. My employer is Fox Sports Radio, iHeartMedia. That's who employs me.
3: Yeah,
0: I'm beholden to them. They don't pay me. That's an add-on. I've tried to explain. If you would pay for Maller Plus, Wayne and Duluth, you'd get the rundown.
3: I'm not giving you $39.99 a month.
0: Why not? The burner account does. Late night drug tester does. They pay. You know, Doc Dan's paying over there in Minnesota. They're all paying. Mark DeWalker pays. Kev Atomic pays.
3: I ain't giving you $39.99 a month. 99 cents. That's it. That's all you get.
0: Thank you. Go away.
1: That package comes with commercials.
0: Yeah, there's a lot of commercials. I love these guys. Like, Wayne is so obsessed with the little rundown on X. That is the last thing I'm worried about. I don't care. It doesn't affect. I don't get paid for it. If I have time to do it, I'll do it. If I don't have time, who cares? It's irrelevant. In fact, in many ways, I shouldn't even send it out because I want you to listen and be surprised at what you hear. I don't want you to know what I'm going to talk about. You should be surprised. Don't you want to be surprised? Isn't that fun to be surprised? No. You don't want to be surprised? Come on. What's wrong with you? All right. Anyway, well, that was a good start. Anthony in Louisiana is up next. Hello, Anthony. Welcome. Another legend right there who's about to go under the knife. He might not make it. Hello, Anthony in Louisiana. Welcome.
4: Hey, Ben. Wayne, he's amazing.
0: What'd you say? What?
4: Wayne, the caller just before me. Wayne.
0: Oh, that's Wayne from Duluth right there. He lives in Duluth. You ever been to Duluth? It's in Minnesota. There's a Lake Superior, the biggest Great Lake in America is right there.
4: No, I haven't been.
0: Yeah. It's nice. I was there when we went to Minnesota. We drove up to say we were on Lake Superior.
4: I'm having my surgery tomorrow. I mean, later on today.
0: Oh, later on today. All right.
4: So, Ben, you got to call me.
0: Now if this does not happen, you're banned from the show.
4: I'm for real.
0: But that, yeah, right, Lorraine. If this, sir, I am. This is the third time. The third
1: yeah,
0: time
1: like
0: we've
1: I
0: been
1: said,
0: through,
1: it's
0: so
1: the, it's the boy who cried wolf. So it either
0: so
1: has to happen or
0: you better have that operation today, because if that does not happen, heads are going to roll. In fact, if that doesn't happen, give me your doctor's number and I'm going to call up and get this straightened out. I'm going to yell at your doctor. That's what I'm going to do.
4: Hey, yeah, it's happening today. I'm for real.
0: Okay, it's for real. Well, good luck. We're all pulling for you. You'll be all right. You'll be fine. And
4: so you're going to call me Sandy Chickum? You got my number, huh?
0: You gave us the corrected number. I think I have that because I tried calling you two times ago when you were supposed to have the surgery, and then it was messed up. And, you know, so. But I think we're good. Yeah.
1: Hi, Anthony.
0: That's you.
4: It's good to hear from you, Lorraine.
1: Good to hear from you. I'm glad you're in good spirits going into your surgery tomorrow.
0: Yeah.
4: Dollar, don't you tell your dog I said hey.
1: Thank you. And make sure you get enough rest, okay? Because rest is a very important part of surgery.
0: Drink lots of water, lots of fluids.
4: Yeah, Lorraine, you be sure to call me. Check on me.
0: Okay, that will not happen. But I might call you because I'm a loser. But she will not call you. All right, thank you. All right, there's Anthony in Louisiana. Boy, what an amazing start. What a freaking great start we're off to. My God, did I not tell you this is going to be amazing? Here we are. We'll push back. The battle lines have been drawn. We'll push that back. Time now for the Who Am I game. And this is where we pretend to be somebody else, as we call it the Who Am I game. So the Brewers star Jackson Churio has driven in 17 runs in his first 16 career postseason games for the Milwaukee baseball team. That is tied for the sixth most in MLB history. Who? I hold the record for the most RBIs through my first 16 postseason games. Again, for those of you a little slow in the back room, you can answer this on X at Ben Maller and Wayne in Duluth. I don't get paid to be on X. That's just a tool we use for the show. Now, if they want to pay me over there, I'll make sure that rundown's up right on time. Anyway, here's the Who Am I game again. Brewers star Jackson Churio has driven in 17 runs in his first 16 career postseason games, tied for the sixth most in MLB history. I hold the record for the most runs batted in through my first 16 postseason games. Who am I? That is the question. The answer, we'll get to it, and we will do it next. However, it's the B block, and what hour is it?
5: Number one.
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5: 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A black man from the projects comes forward with information about the case.
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5: But out of nowhere, he goes from star witness to prime suspect.
7: 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They turn on him.
5: 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Lee Harris is sentenced to 90 years.
8: I get 90 years for killing somebody I have never seen.
5: Behind bars, Lee finds an unlikely ally in his cellie, Robert. 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There's no way their paths would ever cross on the outside. But as a fellow inmate, Robert sees through the lies and vows to do the unthinkable. Clear Lee's name.
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0: Sports Radio as we continue on the overnight show as we are side by side having a grand old time talking some baseball, the Dodgers and Brewers in half of the final four in baseball. And we'll find out who the team in the American League, the Rays, who beat the Yankees. How about the Yankees getting swept by Tampa Bay? Holy crap. My God. How the Yankees have fallen. Yeah. Very similar to the Raiders. Like the Yankee fan and the Raider fan, very similar. Anyway, the Fifth Hour Podcast will return this weekend. You can enjoy the Fifth Hour Podcast every Friday, Saturday, and Sunday. New episodes drop. It is a must-listen for P1 members of the Maller Militia. It's an add-on item. It is an add-on item. And Wayne in Duluth, I don't get paid for the X Machine. I do get paid for the Fifth Hour Podcast. So check that out. Not much, by the way. But every Friday, Saturday, and Sunday, new episodes drop. So we appreciate that. And in the meantime, back to it we go. We'll pay off the Who Am I game in a minute. But let's say hello to Andrew in Bakersfield who wants to yap. Hello, Andrew. Welcome.
1: Hey, Ben, I like how you're trying to use the phrase Final Four like the Clippers, you know?
0: Well, if you were watching the broadcast, I hope you were. Believe I think it was the guy on Fox said that the Dodgers are I think it was the Dodgers are into the Final Four. Or maybe it was the Padre game. One of the guys I was watching said the Final Four. So it's common lingo. It's not out of the ordinary. That's your four teams left. You're in the Final Four.
1: Well, I was listening on the radio, but concerning the Dodgers, I checked the surf report. It said it was going to be glassy, and the waves were pitching. But then it got a little choppy in the fifth. You know what it means when it says the waves are pitching?
0: Hello? What are you trying to do? What are you trying to do here? What are you up to?
1: And then Dave Roberts pulling the strings looked like Geppetto out there.
0: Yes.
1: You giving him some props?
0: Big, you know, the Dodgers could not have won a single game without Dave Roberts.
1: Yeah. Good job, baby.
0: That franchise, I think, would have moved back to Brooklyn without Dave Roberts.
1: Yeah. All right, Ben. Thanks. Go Dodgers.
0: All right, time for the Who Am I game. This portion, by the way, of the Ben Maller Show made possible by Fox One. NFL Who? Week 5 is here, and it's a big one. Bears versus Packers, Sunday, America's Game of the Week. Streaming live on Fox One. Miss it live? You're just watching a highlight. Catch every play as it happens. Bears Packers live on Fox One. Here's the Who Am I game. We pretend to be somebody else, so we call it the Who Am I game. And here it is. Brewers star Jackson Churio, 17 RBIs, first 16 career postseason games. That is tied for the sixth most in baseball history. I hold the record for the most runs batted in through the first 16 games. 16 postseason games. Mexican John Dutton from Maine says the answer is, hey, cuz. Eek in Roseville, Minnesota, going with Big Poppy David Ortiz. Joe Mauer from Femi in Minnesota, the top Uber Eats driver. Alf, the alien opiner, says the great late Butch Husky, batting practice legend. Gorman Thomas from Doc Dan. Who else do we have? Paige down. Wayne in Duluth from Maller Prop Guy. There's a good image of Wayne from Duluth. Jordan Alvarez from Mr. Irrigation, a cheating a-hole. All right, let's see what else. Page down. Joe, the ghost hunter, says Murderer's Row of Calls. Who? Lorena, do you have an answer, Lorena?
2: Mac Miller.
0: No. It's Nomar Garcia Parra. Nomar. We are. 21's batted in.
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17: Charges laid by L.A. police against O.J. Simpson in connection with the brutal slaying of his ex-wife, Nicole, and 25-year-old Ron
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20: Dear Mr. Simpson, hello. It's me, Kim, Ron Goldman's sister. I'm sure it's really weird to be getting a letter from me, but for years, I've listened to what everybody else has to say about you. The lawyers, the media, but never from you. I'm wondering if you would sit down and talk to me. I just want to understand whatever can be understood. That's a letter that I wrote to the man I believe brutally killed my brother. I was declined this interview, but I still feel that need.
21: Hi, Daddy. Do you remember when I wrote the letter to the killer asking to see him? I'm going to try to do that again.
22: 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Actually, you can tell my excitement is the same as last time.
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26: 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Down the right field line, headed toward the corner. Juan scores, Ramirez scores, DeLauder scores, Adell on his way to third. The throw, the hit, first slide. It's a triple. His second triple in the series.
25: You heard it on the Guardians Radio Network. They outscored the White Sox 9-3 to keep their season alive. Game 4 will be later today, Thursday, from Chicago at 8 p.m. Eastern Time. The Brewers are headed back to the NLCS after eliminating the Padres 3-1. And for a second straight year, they're going to take on the Dodgers as L.A. eliminated the Braves in Atlanta 4-1. And the Rays swept the Yankees 4-3 to advance to the ALCS for a third time in franchise history. And in the NFL, Week 5 kicks off with Thursday Night Football as the Cowboys will be hosting the Buccaneers. I'm Monty Bolaños.
0: Pay attention, you just may learn something here.
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4: Because somebody has to.
1: He has become human toxic waste.
15: I'm afraid I'm repulsed by what he might tell me.
1: Boo-hoo! 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

0: Well, they're known as the Bronx Bombers, but this was just a box office bomb in the postseason. Welcome in the beginning of another hour of the Ben Maller Show. We are in the air everywhere, taking a quantum leap. As some say, we are uncanny. Yeah. Coast to coast, border to border, and beyond, on the vast and ear-catchingly powerful microphones of FSR emanating live.
1: Do it live!
0: From the cosmos, hanging out on a little blue marble, spinning around the Milky Way, guaranteed human, on the world-famous Fox Sports Radio studios where Mark the Walker in Rochester and the RPS commentator say, "Hey, Maller, give me some of that bull." 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So make sure to do that. I believe it was the one and only Jared the Cabbie from South Dakota. You guys, a guy called up on a newbie night. He's a Lyft driver there, and he's the only guy we have listening in the entire state of South Dakota. And he loves to hear about the king. And I said, "Well, it's not the king. It's DraftKings. 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The crown is yours." And it was Kathy in Madison who was unsure about the big NFL schedule. Well, good news, Kathy in Madison. NFL Week 5 is here, and it's a big one. Bears versus Packers Sunday, America's Game of the Week, streaming live on Fox One. Now, if you miss it live, you're just watching a highlight. Catch every play as it happens. Bears Packers live on Fox One. And that's exciting. And try to stay calm. So our lead this hour from baseball, talking baseball, we go to the Bronx. As you know, I have family in New York. My older brother moved there many, many years ago. I've got cousins in the tri-state area there. And so family pretty much spread out all over the place. But a lot of my family, there's a mix of Mets and Yankees fans. The Mets fans don't say much at this point. There's nothing to say. The Yankee fans, they were feeling their oats. They were pretty excited. Pretty excited. Now, you understand, people in my family are not hardcore sports fans. They're not. They're just kind of casual. But they were all Jones. Oh, I kicked the Red Sox. Took us and he kicked the

0: run. It was a double and a run scored. And in the end, the Rays get her done. Three-game sweeparoo in the AL Divisional Series. Someone named Ryan Vallade. Also homered for the Rays, who reached the ALCS for the first time since way back in 2020. That one, the hardest postseason of all time, the pandemic year. That's when the Dodgers won the greatest championship of all time. These other championships are small potatoes compared to that championship. And so Tampa will host the winner of the White Sox-Guardian series, and that won't begin until Monday. And the better story, you know where it is. That's right. Look at you. You're such a good student. I'm proud of you. The losing locker room. So with the sweep, our friend Jill in Minnesota and Supermarket Steve's New York Yankees, embarrassing. They extend their championship drought to 17 years. 17 years with either the top payroll or the top, you know, two or three payrolls in all of baseball every one of those years. And the Yankees now with nothing to show for that over 17 seasons. Now, after sweeping Boston in the wild card round, it turns out that New York, how many leads do they have against Tampa? You think they had five leads in the three games? You think they had two leads? How about no leads? The New York baseball team from the American League never led against the Tampa Bay baseball team. And they go down. And so the Yankees have not advanced past a higher-seeded team in the postseason since 2020. So if the Yankees play anyone deemed better than them, they don't show up. Now, Aaron Judge, don't judge me, bro! He wasn't out there. Now, some bleeding heart baseball provocateurs are saying, well, listen, it's not fair to be too hard on the Yankees because Aaron Judge wasn't there. And so it's almost like these people want to give the Yankees a pass because Judge was unable to play. So that is a good jumping off point. Let us discuss the question. Does the absence of Aaron Judge explain the Yankees' offensive collapse, or is that just an excuse for a poorly constructed lineup? My observations, I've got Snow White, Bronx College, and Elon Musk. And we'll combine all of these things together, and we are going to follow doctor's orders is what we're going to do. We're going to follow doctor's orders. And we always start, the doctor always says, the good doctor says, always start at the beginning, Ben. I say, well, what's the beginning, doctor? And they say, well, the beginning, Ben, is number one.
1: Number one.
0: One, one, one, one, one, one, one, one, one, one, one, one, one, one, one, one. We love number one. What number do we love? What number? So you're telling me that one calf, I just want to make sure I'm straight on this. So you're telling me that one calf injury makes the entire Yankee lineup forget how to hit the baseball. Yeah, that's the ticket, right? So you're the New York Yankees. This just into Fox Sports Radio. You are not the Aaron Judge traveling all-stars. You're not. And while Ben Rice was oh so nice, and he's the only one that did anything for the Yankees consistently in that brief series with Tampa Bay. However, this film for the playoffs for the Yankees against Tampa Bay, it was a B-movie. B-movie version. Some would say a Z-movie version of Snow White. You had Uncle Ben and the Seven Dwarfs. Sleepy, dopey, clueless, helpless, hitless, hopeless, and Cashman. All of them right there, lined up in a row. You had poor lighting, bad editing, terrible script writing, and embarrassingly bad acting. That's the Yankees. So we went down. We helped out the Yankees. We went down to the haberdashery in Manhattan. We got a bunch of dunce caps, and we got one for Trent Grisham, who had as many hits in this series as you did, 0 for 11. How about former MVP Cody Bellinger? Some of my buddies who are Dodger backers are like, oh, I wish we had Bellinger back. He was 1 of 12. Jazz Chisholm. Remember, this is the guy that's going to get a 10-year contract and $300 million. Jazz Chisholm had a snowman. He was 0 for 8. Luis Garcia Jr., the big pickup from the Giants at the trade deadline. I believe he came from the Giants. 1 of 10. Spencer Jones, keeping up with the Joneses, not that hard to do. He was 1 of 9. And all of them sucked at a time you cannot suck. They decided that they would pile into the vomit comet. And that's exactly what they did. Traveling down U.S. Route 60,

0: That group of players, Trent Grisham, Cody Bellinger, Jazz Chisholm, Luis Garcia Jr., and Spencer Jones collectively batted 060. 060. The Yankees qualified, though. They did qualify for the wholesale discount at the Haberdashery. So we got a deal on that. That's good. They might as well have watched the games, those guys, from the Legends Suite at Yankee Stadium. They could have enjoyed some nice food, and it's not like they helped the team out anyway. As Aaron Judge, his injury explains why the Yankees were a weaker team, but it does not explain why they were a helpless team. And that's unbecoming of the Yankees. Now, page two. So Aaron Boone completed his ninth season, I believe, now as manager of the New York Yankees without a championship. Aaron effing Boone. Now, what a great ending we had here. Disgruntled fans chanting, "Fire Boone! Fire Boone!" Rhythmic chanting. I am a total sucker for the rhythmic chant. As they were leaving Yankee Stadium, they had pitchforks in one hand. They had the torches in the other, and they were chanting. It was a therapeutic "Fire Boone! Fire Boone!" All right, so the question, is it finally happening? Is Aaron Boone officially out of excuses after 9 years without a championship as the skipper of the New York Yankees? So after a minutes-long Maller deliberation of the available information, we have determined that Aaron Boone was already out of excuses many years ago. However, getting swept by a fundamentally sound Tampa Bay baseball team without leading a single inning has just added to the stockpile of stupidity in the Bronx. And the signature moment for me, and you can pick your own, there are many to pick from, my favorite was Austin Wells running through the stop sign, which reminded everyone that this Yankee team had more traffic violations than they have on the Cross Bronx Expressway. My God, what are you doing? It's a one-run game. You hadn't scored. What are you doing? Dum-da-dum-dum-dum. We had the four-error masterpiece, the Yankee way of playing baseball. So you're either coaching it or you're allowing it to happen. That's our mantra on this stuff. The Yankees under Aaron Boone have had two settings. All right. Now, what are the two settings? It's a two-gear operation, two gears. So the regular season, it's chest thumping and boppity-boppity-boppity. And then in the postseason, it's change the betting. Who wet the bed? Who wet the bed? It's bedwetting 101. So Aaron Boone has really stopped being a manager. At this point, he's become a tenured professor at the Bronx College of Failure. So congratulations. Now, I don't believe he'll be fired. How many monologues have I done over the years about Dave Roberts and Aaron Boone? It's one and the same. They're interchangeable. It's just the way it is. And Aaron Boone's not going anywhere. We expect a very patriotic, that's the word I will use, a very patriotic response from Brian Cashman, as in standing pat. That's what they're going to do. Brian Cashman, the general manager, has built a country club where accountability goes to die. And the Yankees are fundamentally bankrupt, just like the Red Sox. And they've sold their soul. Now, the Dodgers also sold their soul, except they're winning, so everyone's okay with it. But Cashman and Boone are the baseball version at this point of a buddy comedy. Unfortunately, the joke is on you, the Yankee fan. And they're going to bring back Aaron Boone. They're going to bring him back for another ride on the merry-go-round, round and round and round and round, the merry-go-round of mediocrity. That's Yankee baseball. All right, final point. To the Tampa Bay side of things, the Rays will get home field advantage against the White Sox or Guardians starting on Monday in a very underwhelming American League Championship series. I did want to address, I had our friend from Fargo Pete, who wrote in and was talking about how, oh, man, Tampa Bay, they got some stars. Oh, man. So let's address that. So the question, we're going to frame it this way. How do you size up the Kevin Cash Rays, that's their manager, as they head into the ALCS? How do you size them up? So Tampa Bay is living proof you can build a winning baseball team in 2026 without building a team that has a single celebrity. Congratulations, you've done it. This team is assembled entirely of hand-me-downs, factory seconds, cast-offs, items found in the clearance aisle at Big Lots, all that stuff. And honestly, the Rays should be sponsored by Elon Musk's Boring Company, because somehow they're boring and digging a tunnel straight to the Fall Classic. Yeah, they're doing it. The Rays have been good year after year. There have been a couple of duds in there, but for the most part, they're competitive. Nobody ever pays attention to them. They don't get any clicks online because they don't have stars. They have lifetime membership in the Dulsmore Society is what they have. They're very dull. They are baseball's generic prescription medication. Same results, cheaper packaging, absolutely no brand recognition. And while many will agree that Junior Caminero is a star and a terrific talent, he's not a superstar. He's not a household name. And outside of the baseball hard-o bubble, he just doesn't make it work. All right, you could put this entire Tampa Bay Rays team on a subway car in Manhattan, and nobody would ask for a single autograph. They'd be like, oh, it's just some random dudes taking the train downtown. Or are they going uptown? It doesn't matter. It doesn't matter. Right? The whole team. Now, are they fundamentally sound, Tampa Bay? Sure. Are they well managed in terms of the fact that they are fundamentally sound and they seem to be working, the pieces fit well together, the jigsaw puzzle pieces fit? Yeah. And about as exciting Tampa Bay Rays baseball as a mandatory workplace seminar on printer maintenance. You really have to maintain your printer or else it's not going to work. Well, I don't need a seminar on that. What are you doing? So Tampa Bay, the baseball equivalent of a critically acclaimed documentary about municipal water waste treatment. Now, some would say that's important work. You need to watch that documentary. And perhaps that's true. Entertaining? No. Not unless you're related to somebody who happens to be on the team. And then you can say, boy, that's great. We're excited. Outstanding. It is the Ben Maller Show. If you would like to comment on that or anything else that we've talked about earlier, that the Dodgers into the NLCS against the Brewers, the Padres have been eliminated, the Braves have been eliminated. We're down to the final two in the National League. We're down to the final two in the American League soon enough. 877-99 on Fox, the call-in number, on X, at Ben Maller. That's at Ben Maller. If you'd like to be part of the live radio program. And coming up next hour, we have the always popular Ask Ben, hashtag Ask Ben. That'll be next hour. Later this hour, we have Benny versus the Penny, the Island Game. The Island Game. Absolutely. I know. Very, very exciting. Well, did Jazz Chisholm play his final game for the New York Yankees? And what exactly did he have to say for himself after he was a platoon player to start the series? It did not go well. We'll play all that jazz. All that jazz. We'll get to that, and we will do it next. However, it's the A Block, and let's see what hour it is right now.
1: Number two.
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0: Sports Radio as we continue on. Good to have you hanging out here overnight. Ben Maller's show. If you like it, tell a friend. If you don't like it, don't tell anyone. 877-99 on Fox. The Yankees are dead. The Yankees are dead. The Yankees are dead. 17-year Yankee haters celebration. We used to have this guy called the Boston Hater. God rest his soul. Boston Hater would call up every time a Boston team lost, and it was a celebration for the Boston Hater. And if you're a Yankee hater, this is your chance to celebrate. And they're Dunskies. Talking about that, 877-99 on Fox, on X, at Ben Maller. That is at Ben Maller. And say hello to Lorena. She can be found as the FSR Tech Queen.
1: That's what they call me.
0: Right over there. And Koopa Loop is available at A Bronco Fan. That's A Bronco Fan. Your comments can and will be used against you in the court of sports radio, so please act accordingly. Cargo Pete writes in. He says, no one in New York would ask a Dodger for his autograph on the subway either. And by the way, the Dodgers' whole front office was bribed away from the Rays like 6 years ago. So in all reality, this Dodger team is a product of the Rays system. Very odd that Fargo Pete likes the Tampa Bay Rays. I thought you were from, like, San Diego or something, Fargo Pete. Weren't you, like, a Padre fan or something like that? Are you trying to project because the Padres are dead yet again that you're like, I'll be a Rays fan now? And I would argue that if the Dodgers got on a subway, that Otani, if he was on there, people say, hey, wait a minute, that tall guy, that guy looks like he is that, wait a minute, I believe that that's Shohei Otani. Mookie Betts, another player that would stand out. There's a couple guys. Now, most of the Dodgers, nobody knows who they are. That is true. Elon Dog, formerly known as Ferg Dog, says, the Yankees are a mess. Maybe I should buy them. Lord knows I have the capital. I may even start paying you, he says, to put out the rundown on time to shut up Wayne from Duluth.
1: Hey, late night drug. I'm sorry, Ben. What? Who's that other player that plays on the Dodgers?
0: The other player that plays on the Dodgers?
2: Yoshinbu Yamamoto.
0: That's right. Oh, that's a new drop. We love our new drops. That's great. You know who's upset? Is that we've upset Anthony in Louisiana. What do you want us to talk about, Anthony?
3: I like football.
0: Okay, we're not talking football right now, but I thank you for that. Yeah. Late Night Drug Tester says, talking about the Tampa Bay Rays could hurt the podcast downloads this hour. Better throw in a Winnipeg Jet take to help the numbers. Yeah. Well, back in the old days, we used to have this guy named Eddie Garcia that worked on the show. We loved Eddie. The company guy, I guess, didn't. But Eddie doesn't work on the show anymore. But when things would go bad and I had to step away, Eddie would step up to the mic. And the joke was always, well, Eddie, when you don't know what to do, just talk about the Winnipeg Jets. Or the Columbus Blue Jackets.
4: I'll put my stick right in your mouth.
0: Or the Ottawa Senators. Just knock it out. Come on now.
4: I'm all ready to go whenever you want to do it.
0: Yeah. All right. Shane in Des Moines writes in. He says, which is more likely, Ben? Andrew in Bakersfield winning a Benny Award or getting a salary cap in baseball? You know the answer, Shane. It's much more likely that Andrew in Bakersfield is going to win an award on this show than there will be a salary cap. However, speaking of that, did you know what we are now 54 days away from? 54 days away from a big event on the sports calendar. Let me see here. Let me go to the phones. Let's say hello to Eeny, Meeny, Miny, Mo. Let's say hi to, let's go to Chris in Florida. Chris, what's going on, Chris? You're on the Ben Maller Show. It's kind of a big state, Florida. Welcome.
5: Hi, how you doing? I just want to go ahead and celebrate the Tampa Bay Rays, the lowest payroll team. Again, looking at the banners and the rafters here, it's pretty funny. You've been watching it for years, how they compete every year with hardly any money. In fact, I think one of our guys works part-time as a bartender. Okay,
0: but that guy works at Walmart actually. Now he's at
5: Walmart. Being in the overhyped division with the Red Sox and the Yankees, it's pretty funny to watch. We all sit back here and laugh. We really do. To watch, you don't have to pay these guys a lot of money to perform, and that's our opinion. But anyway, your show's great. Enjoy yourself out west. But Tampa Bay will keep on going. Don't forget, it started with Andrew Friedman out there. his protege, Eric Neander, here. So we got a pretty good franchise, and it looks like it's going to be the Rays and the Brewers. So good luck and be safe.
0: Rays and Brewers. All right. I see what you did, a little shot there at the end. Thank you. By the way, you didn't answer the question. 54 days. Something's going to happen 54 days from now in sports. Let me see if Greg in Sarasota knows. Greg, what's going on? You're on the Ben Maller Show on Fox. Hello, Greg. Welcome.
3: I have no idea what's going on in 54 days.
0: All right. Well, I'll tell you. In 54 days from today, it is December 1st, and that is when the baseball work stoppage will begin. We're 54 days away, and the owners leaked out. Major League Baseball, they leaked it out. They wanted the media to have it. A 34-page memo from Major League Baseball, the team owners, executives, on how the work stoppage is going to play. They've already got up. That battle plans have been laid out. Teams are going to be prohibited from conducting business involving players on the 40-man roster. Essentially, there will be no transactions involving players on the 40-man roster. MLB team officials have to avoid any interaction with players to the, quote, greatest extent possible. They can exchange pleasantries in public, however, cannot discuss baseball business, even at weddings and bar mitzvahs and birthday parties and all that. No Christmas cards. You're banned from sending out Christmas cards. Baseball is going to remove, like Joseph Stalin in Russia, removed people from society. Major League Baseball will remove all player images and videos from the state-funded MLB media, the websites and all that stuff. That's what they did during the lockout back in 2021-22. However, they will continue to sell overpriced merchandise. So they're still going to price gouge you for the merchandise with players' names on it. But wait, there's more. Players are going to be allowed to compete professionally in Japan or other leagues because there is no agreement, so they'll be allowed to perform elsewhere. However, essentially, there's everything's going to be completely stopped, and that's it. And baseball laying all this out, trying to scare the players. That's why they did this. Trying to scare the players. But you didn't call about that, right? You did not. Greg, you have some Tampa Bay Ray propaganda you'd like to share. Is that correct?
3: Wait. But I do want to know, since it's on December 1st, is it in correlation to the Advent calendar then? Or is something like that?
0: Yes. You're counting down to Christmas. Yes. No, it's just an arbitrary.
3: Ben, I thought you were the man of the people. I've been listening to you for years when I'm up that late.
0: But
3: today I don't. Because all you want to do is talk about big market baseball teams. You might as well just have your own little league, Ben, with the Phillies, the Dodgers, the Yankees, the Mets, the Cubs. Maybe the Braves, San Francisco.
0: That's a good idea.
3: Have that league even have any small market league teams in it if you're going to call my Tampa Bay Rays dull.
0: They're dull. What? They're winning, but they're dull. It's okay. It's not. Why is that offensive? That's not offensive. That's fine. They're dull. They're not exciting. They're dull. They don't have stars. It's okay.
3: They don't have stars that you don't have, but all the American League East team. Yeah. Listen,
0: Junior Caminero. Junior Caminero is a good player. He's going to get a bunch of MVP votes in the American League.
3: Yandy Diaz has been an all-star for years.
0: I understand, but you know what I'm doing here. Let me explain, Greg. This is called broadcasting, not narrowcasting. See, I'm broadcasting. I have to reach a broad audience. So I talk about the stars. I like stars because I'm broadcasting. Narrowcasting. Listen, if it was up to me, I don't mind. I talk about some of these. I'm trying to get people to listen. Do you understand, Greg? Do you understand what I'm doing here?
3: No, I think you're just a company man, and you just want Fox to have a good World Series with the Dodgers and probably the White Sox.
0: It doesn't affect me. I do the show either way, and trust me, I am not a company man. I am definitely not a company man. I'm not. Although I do give the company, you know what I do for the company, Greg, and I think Lorena and Coop can agree. We all give them a hometown discount. We all, right, Lorena? Come on. Come on, we give them a good discount.
1: Is that what that is?
0: Yeah, I think that, you know, that's how I get through it, Greg. When my contract comes up, I say, you know, that's a hometown discount. You know, that's what it is. Well, so I'm, in many ways, I'm like the Tampa Bay Rays. I give a discount. So yes.
3: Well, you know what? I think we should come up with a Ben Maller advent calendar for the work stoppage.
0: That's a great idea, Greg. I think we should do that. We should sell that, and Wayne and Duluth will buy it and then complain and the whole thing. Oh, call me anytime.
3: I'll buy it.
0: Yeah. All right, you'll buy it. Look at you, Greg, you big stud. Call me anytime you want. I like you, Greg. You need to call me more often, please, okay?
3: All right, I will do that.
0: All right, buddy, thank you. There's Greg in Sarasota. That's we've now talked to two Tampa Bay Ray fans. There's no one left who likes the Tampa Bay Rays. We've talked to their entire fan base right here in this segment of talk radio. The entire fan base of the Tampa Bay Rays has called in. Let's say hello to Mark the Walker, who's in Rochester. He's out and about wandering around. Hello. He's part of Bill's Mafia. Hello, Mark the Walker. By the way, December 1st is a Tuesday. It's a Tuesday. That is when baseball's work stoppage will begin.
6: So. All right. Well, yeah, okay. Baseball. We're talking football, right, Ben?
0: Well, no, I've actually been talking baseball. That's pretty much all I've talked about so far is baseball.
6: Yeah, I know. I've been on hold for like a mile and a half. That's how I measure time.
0: Really? You've been on hold that whole time and a mile and a half?
6: Yeah, 44 minutes. So, I've been posting like a madman.
0: Okay, all right. There you go. All right. You want anything else you want to complain about?
6: No, I'm good for now. But
0: okay. Let me know. Anytime you want to complain, just call up and complain.
6: Joe Brady. That's what I want to talk
0: about. Joe Brady. Yeah. How's that going?
6: Yeah. Yeah. Anyway. Right. I just thought
0: I
6: would...
0: I feel like you should go back to walking. Maybe you should go back to walking. No?
6: Am I that dull?
0: This is not a great start. We're not off to a great start. How about we do it over? Let's do it over. Let's go to the phones. Let's reset. Let's go to the phone. Let's say hello. Mark the Walker is in Rochester. Hello, Mark the Walker. Welcome.
7: Hey, how you doing?
0: Oh, see, that's
7: a
0: bad start.
7: I'm glad to be on your show.
0: No, nobody wants pleasantries like that. They just want to hear the take. Nobody wants the pleasantries. It's a bad job by you. Shame on you.
7: I was told I was funny at one point by a number of your listeners.
0: Really? Those people, you know, those people are called liars. They're called liars. Liars. Liars.
7: We have to have a bet on the Rams-Bills game coming up.
0: Okay. I mean, if you want to pay me, because Rams will win, but that's fine. You can do that if you want. So Monday night.
7: All right. Well,
0: we have plenty of time to figure it out.
7: All right.
0: I'm going to move on. Thank you. All right. There we go. Mark the Walker. Amazing man. What a caller that guy is. Mark the Walker. No, he's good on X. He's really good on X. Yeah. No, I'm not. No, I like him. He's a nice man. I don't know. Fargo Pete says, Tampa Bay Rays talk on the Ben Maller show. Yes, I lived in Sarasota for 18 years and had Devil Ray tickets for 10. Oh, my apologies to you. My apologies to you. Let's see. What else do we have? Can't read that. Oh, we have Benny versus the Penny. So that means, we must move on in the broadcast because we do have Benny versus the Penny. Here's the Insta trivia. And good news, Anthony. You know we're going to talk about here, Anthony. Guess what you... Yeah, that's right.
1: The dentist?
0: That's... boy, you don't sound like Anthony. No. That's right. Football. Here's the Insta trivia. Blank is 5-13 in prime time, that's 6 p.m. or later, over the last five seasons, failing to cover the spread by 3 points per game. That is the worst record of 23 head coaches with at least 10 such games in that span. Again, blank has a 5-13 record against the spread in primetime games, 6 p.m. or later, over the last 5 years, failing to cover by a field goal. That is the worst mark of 23 head coaches with at least 10 such games in that span. That's the Insta trivia, the answer. And Benny versus the Penny, we'll get to that, and we will do it next. However, it's the B block. What hour is it? Let's find out. Here we go.
8: Number two.
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5: Here's something pretty disturbing I discovered while researching this podcast. This is what it actually says on the Los Angeles Police Department website. The site states that the Adult Missing Persons Unit investigates 3,200 cases a month. And 70% of those missing people are found or returned voluntarily within 2 or 3 days. It goes on to explain, and I quote here, "Since being a missing person is not a crime, police are given a very limited role while conducting these types of investigations." At the bottom of the webpage, it gets more disturbing. There's a section titled, "What if they never returned?" And here's the official police advice. In such situations, you may want to enlist the services of a private investigator to assist in your search. If you can't afford a PI, the police elaborate, quote, "Another option would be to contact the Salvation Army, which has a missing persons locator program." There is not a single sentence on the LAPD website that would lead a loved one of a missing person to have any faith that the police would properly investigate it. What the LAPD is basically saying is, if someone you love goes missing, don't overreact. They'll probably turn up, unless they don't, in which case you should get someone besides the police to look into it. All this is my way of saying, if the police took missing persons cases as seriously as they do, say, bank robberies, I wouldn't have had to do this podcast in the first place and end up chasing a violent criminal halfway around the country. I'm Neil Strauss, and you can hear the full story of To Live and Die in L.A.
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2: Benny versus the Penny.
0: Well, we'll get to that in a minute, but first we have to pay off the Insta trivia, and here it is. So Blank is 5-13 against the spread in prime time. That's 6 p.m. Eastern or later. That's over the last five seasons, failing to cover by 3 points per game. That is the worst mark of 23 head coaches with at least 10 such games in that span. That is the question, and what is the answer? And let's see, does anyone know the answer? We'll just do a few of these and then move on to Benny versus the Penny. We've got Elon Dog from Not a Burner. Page down, can't read that. Let's see, what else do we have? We've got the always popular Rally Monkey from Ferg Dog. Chris Nowitzki, former pro wrestler from Alf the Alien Opiner. And that's enough. Do you have an answer, please, Lorena?
6: Grumpy Cat.
0: No. The correct answer would be none other than Buccaneers coach Todd Bowles. Todd Bowles, 5-13 in primetime. 1-6 against the spread last three seasons. Here we go, here we go, here we go, here we go, here we go. All right, Benny versus the Penny, and just one island game to talk about as Week 5 kicks off. Tampa Bay 0-4, and Dallas off to the middling start themselves. They had a comeback win last week against Houston, and Dallas is an 8.5-point favorite on DraftKings. This game on Amazon Prime with Al Michaels and Herbie and his dog Peter. Be 80 degrees and clear at Jerry's World, but it's a dome, so it doesn't really matter. And the pick is in. I'm going to take the Buccaneers in this game. The Buccaneers are 3-14 against the spread on Thursday since 1980. That is the worst mark on Thursday night of any team in the NFL over the last almost 50 years. Doesn't matter. That's what has happened, not what's going to happen. And here's why I'm making this pick. This is a play against the Cowboys defense. They are the 30th ranked defense in the NFL. And as bad as Tampa Bay is, most of these losses have been one-score losses. I know they're playing their backup quarterback, but the key here for the Buccaneers is to run, run, run, run, run. Dallas is allowing 150 rushing yards per game, second most in the NFL. Bucky Irving, this is a Bucky Irving game. And also, the Jalen Daniels, the backup, seems to be a mobile quarterback. He ran for 55 yards against Green Bay, so The game plan, if I'm Todd Bowles, is to just run, run, run, run, run, quarterback keepers, and design runs for the quarterback, zone read, bootlegs, all that crap, all that football hardo stuff you all love. Dallas is allowing 28 points per game and has only 4 sacks and no interceptions through the first 4 games of the season. That's why they traded for Joey Porter Jr. And remember, Tampa Bay is 0-4. However, the 4 losses are by a total of 20 combined points. Bad teams lose close games. So the Cowboys can win this game by a touchdown, and I still end up winning the bet. And the Buccaneers have played 10 consecutive one-score games dating back to last season, which likely means they're due to get blown out. But I don't care about that. I, again, am going to take the creamsicles in this game, plus all those points. I love my points. I'll take the 8.5 points. And I'm going to take the Tampa Bay Buccaneers here to give Jerry Jones a little bit of a scare. And now Koopa Loop is representing the Penny, and the Penny picks.
7: The Penny and Lorena are going with the Dallas Cowboys.
0: Oh, we got disagreement, baby. We got disagreement. Now, remember, if you like Benny versus the Penny, tomorrow we'll do the 8 most important games in Week 5. The 8 most important games and all the picks against the spread. It's Benny versus the Penny. We are Buckwars.
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22: 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I'm Christian Spicer. I'm a writer, podcaster, and a huge fan of The Last of Us. In this show, we'll be recapping the story of part one while diving deep into the making of. 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
4: 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Guaranteed human. And here's what you need to know.
7: In baseball, the NLCS is set for a second straight year. The Brewers will be taking on the Dodgers. Milwaukee eliminated the Padres in San Diego, coming out on top 3-1, while the Dodgers eliminated the Braves in Atlanta, coming out on top 4-1. Game one of the NLCS is on Sunday in Milwaukee. The Rays swept the Yankees 4-3 to advance to the ALCS. New York thought they had tied the game in the sixth inning on a two-run home run from Anthony Volpe, but upon review, it was overturned due to fan interference. The Guardians outscore the White Sox 9-3 to keep their season alive. Game 4 is on Thursday in Chicago at 8 p.m. Eastern Time. In the NFL, Chargers offensive tackle Joe Alt is expected to miss Sunday's game against the Broncos with a neck injury. And in the WNBA, the Dream defeated the Liberty 101-98 in overtime. Valkyries topped the Aces 83-81. I'm Ancy Bolaños.
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You cannot hang a star on that one. Welcome in the beginning of another hour of the Ben Maller Show. We are in the air everywhere, spicing things up. As we say, actual work can wait. It just can. Coast to coast, border to border, and beyond, on the vast and majestically powerful microphones of FSR emanating live from the dream. Just living the dream in the middle of the night. Guaranteed human from the world famous Fox Sports Radio studios, where many a legend have walked through these hallways. Big names like Rich Herrera, who I think is a political pundit at this point, early talk show host here. Bob Golic worked here back in the old days with Rich. Bob Page, many legends. Anyway, nonetheless, Kev Atomic reached out. He said, "Hey, Maller, we would really like you to talk about Express." 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Now, Alan, our buddy from Toronto, he's the retired cabbie, he reached out, and I believe it was FaZe from Chicago, and they said, "Hey, Maller, I don't know what to watch this weekend." So I said, I'll help you out, boys. NFL Week 5 is here, and it's a biggin'. It is a biggin'. The Bears and Packers. When they get together, you throw out the records. Sunday's America's Game of the Week, streaming live on Fox 1. That's Fox number 1, Fox 1. Miss it live, and you're just watching a highlight. Catch every play as it happens. Bears, the Bears, and the Cheeseheads, the Packers live on Fox 1. So check it out this weekend. Continuing our in-depth team coverage of the Major League Baseball playoffs, we had a gaggle of games on hump day. Three of the series came to a crashing end. One of them continued. We'll have the White Sox and the Guardians in prime time. That'll be coming up later on. Who's going to be watching that? I guess another night I got to flip around with my freaking remote control because I got the Cowboy game and then I got to watch the baseball game. So my right hand will be getting a workout as I work my way through the TV, trying to watch both games at the same time. Not going to be that difficult. I don't think it would. Because the Cowboy game, there's a lot of timeouts in the NFL. And, I did pick Tampa Bay. I think I'm going to need a backdoor cover in that game, which I very well could get. That's why I took them. But nonetheless, let's not bury the lead because we got to get to San Diego, the city my radio dream started in many years ago. The NLDS Game 4 from SoCal. There you go. The Padres trying to stave off elimination while the Brew Crew were looking to punch their ticket into the Final Four. Were you engaged? Were you locked in here? No, you were not? Okay, perhaps you missed it. So Milwaukee KO'd San Diego. 3-1, the final in game number 4 of the NLDS. So that is

And the Miz is expected to start for the Milwaukee baseball team. Jacob Mizorowski will be on the mound. And Tarek Skubal for the Dodgers. So technically, the Brewers have home field advantage. However, the Dodgers are likely going to send Skubal. They're going to send Skubal out in game one. And then they're going to send out Yamamoto in game number two. That's Marcel's favorite pitcher, right? You're a big fan, Marcel, of Yoshinobu Yamamoto, yes? All right. I see you. I guess you're quiet, Marcel. You don't want to talk. Interesting. All right. Well, the better story here, I can only play the drops if they're played. The better story here is with the Padres and all that money, all those big boppers, and they are eliminated. So that is a good jumping off point. Let us discuss the question, who gets the biggest blame taco for the Padres gagging against the Cheeseheads from Wisconsin? So I've got Booking.com, Delta Airlines, and SpongeBob SquarePants. And we will mix and match, can combine all these together, and we will rally the troops is what we're going to do. So to lead off here, the Padres have more star power than a Hollywood premiere. Despite being in sleepy San Diego, nice military town, San Diego, the Padres get all the star power. And then we get to October, and they have less production in the postseason than a closed steel mill. It's not good. It's not good. So another postseason has come and gone, another industrial-strength wedgie for the Padres. They're baseball's Charlie Brown, forever watching Lucy pull away the football in the postseason. 90 wins. I think that's three consecutive 90-plus win seasons for the Padres. And yet, same story. They went down to Booking.com and got a one-way ticket to Cabo, the annual rite of passage for the San Diego baseball team. That is their vacation package. It's a nice parting gift. So pitching actually kept the Padres neck and neck with the Brew Crew, as nobody blew anyone out in this series. And so the pitching kept them competitive, but it was the offense that couldn't carry a grocery bag across the parking lot. And it's weird because the offense wasn't good enough. The Padres pitching was pretty good, except the one guy who you said was not going to be a problem was a problem. Mason Miller underwent a full metamorphosis, going from regular season goat to playoff scapegoat. Now, remember, all goats smell, and they have flies around their face and all that. But he was a scapegoat, and he deserved it. Blowing game two, walk, walk, walk, and then Jackson Chourio, the hero. Now, how about Fernando Tatis Jr.? Where is he at? Let's give him some love here. Absolutely. Yes, my guy, Fernando Tatis Jr., he was a capital P, pathetic for most of this series, supposed to be the leading man, and it turned out that he was an extra in his own disaster movie. An apathetic performance for the first three games. He was 1-for-14 in this series, so somebody needs to get that man to Walgreens for some ringworm medication, if you know what I mean. It's always better with that ringworm medication. So Lady Luck be wearing a Brewers onesie, as it turns out. Didn't have Lady Luck wearing a Brewers onesie, but there she was. Between Milwaukee's defense and that roof, the architecture playing well for the home team. San Diego got beat by an entire city's construction, the dome in Milwaukee. So the Padres are too rich to be poor. They're too poor to be champions, and they're still without a appearance in the Fall Classic since, what, 1998? I was like a little kid in 1998. I mean, I've seen grainy highlights on MLB videos on YouTube of Mark Langston pitching game one and Tino Martinez hitting a upper deck bomb for the Yankees. I mean, my God. All right, furthermore, let's get to football. Enough of the baseball. Let's go to the football. We have a shakeup in Houston. Shakeup in Houston in the NFL. Did
the Texans say bye-bye to D'Amico Ryans.

0: their head coach? No, they did not. The Texans coach D'Amico Ryans announcing that he is taking defensive play calling duties away from the defensive coordinator, somebody named Matt Burke. So Matt Burke, not fired, just demoted. Houston is 0-4, and the defense has fallen apart. Fallen apart. Texans are allowing over 27 points per game and over 340 yards of offense per game compared to last year when they allowed 17 points per game. That's 10 points less, and 277 yards of offense. You can do the math on that. That is 76 yards more this year of offense and 10 more points per game. Houston has already blown late leads in not one, not two, but three of their four losses. Bad teams lose close games, including that nice choke job against the Dallas Cowboys this past weekend. So, get to the point, please. D'Amico Ryans, he tried to accept responsibility, declaring, "It all starts with me," and promising improved defensive communication. Apparently, the editing staff did not determine that soundbite worthy of being put in the system. All right, so the question, what does D'Amico Ryans' decision to take over the defensive play calling reveal about the leadership crisis inside the Texans facility? So the Texans are trapped in what we call the cycle. It's the cycle of suck. You lose games, you panic, you shuffle responsibilities around like you're at the Bellagio shuffling cards. Somebody gets demoted, in this case, the defensive coordinator, and everybody pretends that you've discovered the panacea. You've figured out the cure. So I couldn't pick Matt Burke out of some kind of lineup of criminals. I couldn't tell you what he looks like. I don't really know much about him. I've read a little bit on the interweb. But Matt Burke keeping his defensive coordinator title after losing play calling duties to D'Amico Ryans is a classic NFL demotion disguised as a collaborative workplace initiative. It's the big corporate jargon thing. It's like being the head chef after somebody took away your stove. It's going to be very difficult, very, very difficult to cook in that kitchen when you don't have a stove. So D'Amico Ryans did not have the balls to fire his defensive coordinator. He just removed the batteries from the remote controls. Like, listen, it won't work, so we're fine. We'll just keep this guy around. It's kind of like telling the Delta Airlines pilot that, hey, you're doing a really good job. Freaking great. You're doing a great job there. We're really happy with you here at Delta Airlines. And then you ask the pilot, can you kindly move to the back, to the coach section of the airplane? What? What are you talking about? So Houston's season has become a slinky, tumbling down, down, down, down, down, a never-ending staircase of mediocrity. And when I say they're in the cycle of suck, it's this season. They've made the playoffs, but that's more a product of being in the right division. If they were in a real division that had good teams, the Texans would not have made the playoffs at all any of these years. So Houston's season's a mess. They're rearranging the sofa right now, the side table, the lamp, as the house sinks into a swamp at this particular moment. Meanwhile, we go to Jersey, last thing, to Jersey, where Aaron Glenn is embattled. He just doesn't realize he's in battle. Aaron Glenn, the head coach there with the team that wears green, has a 4-17 record. That is a 190 winning percentage in his first 21 games as Jets head coach. But Aaron Glenn, speaking with reporters this week, says he remains encouraged by the backing he's receiving from Woody Johnson, the owner. So Aaron Glenn described his relationship with Woody Johnson as, quote, real good. Emphasizing Aaron Glenn that the communication and everything that they have to do together, the owner and the coach, continue to be great. And Woody Johnson fully supports the coaching staff, despite a miserable record. Now, Glenn indicated that he and Woody Johnson have developed a personal friendship the kind of relationship that goes beyond just a working relationship. And Glenn views this as very important. Very, very important. All right, question. Let me ask you this. Why should any man, woman, or child care that Jets coach Woody Johnson or Jets coach Aaron Glenn and owner Woody Johnson are buddies? Again, why should any man, woman, or child care that Jets coach Aaron Glenn and owner Woody Johnson are buddies? Yeah, no, Glenn's 4-17. Nobody hired Aaron Glenn to be Woody Johnson's bestie. They hired him. This is going to blow you away. Nobody else has this take. It's an original take. They hired him to win football games. Ah, come on, Maller. What are you doing, Maller? Shockingly, despite all the corporate bullcrap and all the money, this is a results-based business. And Glenn seems completely confused. He's frazzled about the job description. And so the Jets are drowning in the Hudson River. And Aaron Glenn is bragging about how much the captain really loves him. Just, you know, listen, we're drowning. The boat's going down. But man, oh, man, the captain of the boat really likes me. You can't make this up. You cannot make this up. This is professional football, not some kind of country club in Westchester. It's not. You're not at the Sleepy Hollow Country Club. Nobody cares how many friends you have in the executive dining room. Now, the great former Falcons coach Jerry Glanville famously said the NFL stands for not for long. Aaron Glenn is trying to change that. He believes the NFL stands for nepotism, friendship, and loyalty. I'm more in line with Jerry Glanville. I'm more of a Jerry Glanville guy. It stands for not for long. But Aaron Glenn, that's new age, man. Positivity. Positivity. Aaron Glenn's trying to change it to nepotism, friendship, and loyalty. That's the NFL. And with his 190 winning percentage, do you understand the Jets would have a better success rate teaching a goldfish to operate a microphone, talking to a microphone, or a microwave? Can you microwave that popcorn, Mr. Goldfish? Oh, sure, no problem. Okay, talking to the microphone. No, I can't do that. So Glenn has failed flight school. He's been kicked out of the cockpit. Now, the good news is Woody Johnson can help him out. Woody's a made man, the Johnson & Johnson money. So Woody can get him a gig selling SpongeBob SquarePants adhesive bandages with the Johnson & Johnson people, who make a fair amount of money doing that. And I know Ferg Dog will buy a lot of those things. And you know what they call a coach? This is a fun question. Let's see if you know this. I'm going to test your football knowledge. You know what they call a coach who everybody's friend, who's everybody's friend but can't win? What do they call that? Again, all right, for those of you in the back of the room, what do they call a coach who's everybody's friend but can't win? All right? They call him a podcaster. They call him a former coach. They call him a TV talking head. They don't call him a coach. They call him a former coach. They call him a podcaster. That's what they call him. It is the Ben Maller Show as we are rolling through the overnight early morning hours. If you'd like to opine, you can send a message in right now at Ben Maller. We have Ask Ben. That'll be coming up a little bit later this hour. Your questions and our answers coming up a little bit later. Ben and friends, I have that to look forward to. Call in if you want, 877-99 on Fox. That's 877-99-6-6-3-6-9. Time now for the Maller Riddle of the Day. A blatant attempt to get you to listen a little bit longer. We call it the Maller Riddle of the Day. A fitness influencer. Boy, that's a tricky little dance right there. A fitness influencer has apologized after being caught blanking during the Berlin Marathon. Again, a fitness, quote, influencer has apologized for being caught blanking during the Berlin Marathon. All right, what were they caught doing? That is the Maller Riddle of the Day. We'll get to that. We'll take your calls. Also, Ask Ben. We'll do it all, and we will do it next. However, it is the A block. Let's see if we can find out what hour it is.
1: Number three.
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0: 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As we continue on, a reminder to check out the fifth hour podcast. 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So just do it right now. It takes a second. Every weekend, new episodes, Friday, Saturday, and Sunday. Fighting the good fight. No bots. I'm too cheap to buy bots. So real people. Real people. 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Do that on X at Ben Maller. You can call in at 877-99 on Fox. Lorena is here. She's the FSR Tech Queen.
1: Hi, Bill.
0: And don't talk to me. And you can say hello to Koopaloop at A Bronco Fan. That's A Bronco Fan. Your comments can and will be used against you in the court of sports radio. Time now to pay off the Maller Riddle of the Day. And we'll get to the calls. Here's the Maller Riddle of the Day, a blatant attempt to get you, meaning Alf, the alien opiner, to keep listening. All right, here it is. A fitness influencer has apologized after being caught blanking during the Berlin Marathon. All right, Milkman Mike saying, pooping her shorts. Indigestion from OG Art Puffin. Alf, the alien opiner, says planking is the answer. What else do we have? Eating gummy bears. One of my buddies, this guy named Jay, I've known him for years, and he is trying to get at Trader Joe's. There's supposedly some gummies that make you poop, and they haven't had them.
1: Yeah, they're like high fiber.
0: Yeah, but they've been out of stock, and he keeps like harassing the people at Trader Joe's trying to find out when they're going to have them in, and they keep pushing back the date, and he's like really wants to take a nice poo based on gummy bears. What else do we have? Let's see. Eating pizza rolls from Dante, that's his answer. Lighting farts with a Bic lighter from Johnny Q. Very important that you include the Bic lighter. Very important. Dante had the eating pizza rolls. Our buddy Michael from Tulsa says drinking both red and blue drinks at the same time. There you go. Craig says the fitness influencer got caught taking blank. Well, yes, you got it right, I think, but maybe you're wrong. I don't know. Not blind Austin in Bakersfield smoking a doobie is the answer. The juice says the influencer got caught shoveling a double whopper with cheese down the old pie hole. What else do we have? Caught twerking her way to victory from the Ben Maller Show quote account. Our buddy Joe the Ghost Hunter, we met him at the big meet and greet we did there in Kentucky. He says the five-finger discount. The five-finger discount. What else do we have? Page down. Via the Right says looking at nude photos of Weed Man Hippie. Oh, my God. Guzzling German beer. Every water stop from Mike the Leprechaun. Page down. I can't read that. Let's see. All right, that's probably enough. Lorena, do you have an answer, Lorena? All right, wait, one more. Timmy from Busco, Indiana says the influencer was caught skateboarding during the marathon. All right, well, what say you, Lorena?
1: I was going to say caught posting.
0: Posting, all right. No, it turns out a fitness influencer has apologized after being caught biking. She was riding a bicycle during the Berlin Marathon, which I guess is not allowed. Despite celebrating, she celebrated her finish as like a personal record, but she was actually caught biking, which is good. Well, the greatest marathon, sir, the Boston Marathon. Was it Rosie Ruiz?
2: Yeah,
0: that's a legend. She died not that long ago, right? Last couple of years? I think she died.
2: Oh, I didn't know that.
0: I thought she did. Did I
2: 2019.
0: Oh, that's more than a few years ago. That's 7 years she's been dead. But she's the one that like set this record, and she took the subway. You could do that back then. There was no internet. There was no social. Well, I guess you couldn't do it because she got caught. So you couldn't actually do it. But she tried it. You know, I give her credit. She had big balls to try it and try to get away with it. But, yeah, this woman, this influencer, not good. Boy, these influencers, there's a lot of scamming going on with these influencers, right? I mean, this is. Who was that guy that got in a beef with Joe Rogan, the guy that was all ripped, all muscled up, and said he just ate What was that guy's name? Remember that guy? He looked great. It was all steroids.
2: Well, but he looked great, but he also looked homeless, right? Like, he had that crazy beard, right?
0: Yeah. Looked disheveled, bedraggled.
2: Yeah.
0: Definitely looked bedraggled, for sure. Yeah, I don't remember the guy's name, but he was pretty popular for a couple of years. No longer popular. That's what happens. Things take place. All right. We have Ask Ben coming up. Let's take a call. Let's say hello to, let's go to Andrea, the astrology insider. Forget Adam Schefter or Ken Rosenthal. We have Andrea. She's in Berkeley, and she's about to dazzle you right now with some amazing information. Hello, Andrea. Welcome.
3: Hello, Ben. How are you?
0: If I was any better, I would have run the Berlin Marathon without taking a bicycle. But unfortunately, this young lady could not do that. So,
3: You should be happy the Dodgers won. And Tyler Glasnow pitched really well. I don't know, 4 2/3 innings, 5 Ks, no runs. I know you need 5 innings now to get a win, and he was just shy of that.
0: It's. I don't think that's a good outing. I think if you go, I'm old school. I think you got to go 6+ innings least. And to me, that's not a good outing. And Dave Roberts, yet again, the quick hook. Dodgers won. That's all that matters. But I don't think that was great.
3: Good enough for the team to win. And, he hadn't pitched in several weeks, so that was good to have him back. And, he's a fellow Virgo, August 23rd, 1993. So I kind of fangirl, fellow Virgo pitching. And Virgos are really hardworking. You know, they can be very critical of themselves. They're very detail-oriented, and they set very high standards for themselves. So Virgos have that analytical, practical quality. So I really like that he was pitching and the Dodgers won the game. And, obviously I'm no Braves fan, being a Mets fan, so that was perfectly fine with me.
0: I hear you. The other thing that I love, which is happening right now in baseball, is you have baseball preparing to shut down because the small market teams can't compete with the big market teams. And we just saw the Tampa Bay Rays with the 28th ranked payroll in baseball beat the Yankees, who have the third biggest payroll in baseball. Right? So we just saw that. But yet they have to stop the sport. They need a salary cap because the teams that don't spend a lot of money cannot compete. Cannot do it. No way. How about the Milwaukee Brewers, who have the 20th payroll in baseball, beating the Padres, who have a top 10. I think they're 7th in payroll. So you had the 20th and 28th ranked payroll advancing, and we're guaranteed of having either Cleveland or the White Sox. Neither one of those teams is spending much money on their payroll. So three of the four teams are going to be considered cheap teams that are in the final four of baseball, but we have to have a salary cap. Andrea, the sport just can't go on. I hope you understand. The owners are losing so much money. In my lifetime, there have been 7 teams, Andrea, that have gone out of business. They went bankrupt because it's so hard to make money running a baseball team. It's so sad. It really is.
3: I mean, I'm from New York, so I have some friends and family, mostly Mets fans, but a few Yankee fans, and they got swept by the Tampa Bay Rays. So that's not going to go over too well in New York. And the difference of the payroll is huge. I mean, that's really astounding.
0: Nothing's going to change for the Yankees. It'll all be the same. Everyone will be back. A few players will change. And listen, I say everyone will be back. There's not going to be a lot going on next year because of the work stoppage starting in 54 days on December 1st. But according to Aaron Judge, postgame, he was asked about Aaron Boone. Can you imagine if Aaron Judge had said, "I think Aaron Boone's a doofus and we should get rid of him"? He said, "He's our manager. He's running the ship," when asked whether or not Boone should return. So shocking take by Aaron Judge.
3: Well, Aaron Judge, he's a fellow Taurus, and they kind of missed his, determination in the games this round. And Boone, I was looking at his chart, March March 9th, 1973. He's a Pisces, and he was super emotional when they said, oh, you have one more year left on your contract. You know, do you think it'll be renewed? He goes, well, now's not the time or place to talk about that. You know, he didn't want to get into it. He was still upset, which is understandable.
0: Are you ready for the fun? I have a fun fact. You ready for a fun fact? Yes. Are you ready? All right. Here's your fun fact of the hour.
4: Fun fact.
0: Fun fact goes out to Alf, the alien opiner. Aaron Boone has managed 57 games in the postseason as the skipper of the New York Yankees. Every time with a loaded payroll and has a losing record, Aaron Boone is three games under 500 as Yankees manager in the playoffs. That's called a loser. Thanks to Tim, by the way, Tim, the great Tim McDarby, sending that over. But three games under 500. Yes. I don't think that's good.
3: That's a good stat, though. But, yeah, it's kind of disappointing when you stop and think about it.
0: It's a fun fact. I mean,
3: the Yankees have higher standards.
0: They used to have higher standards. Now, they're okay. Put a competitive team on the field. It's like the Seattle Mariners. Remember the Mariners GM a couple years ago got called out because he accidentally said the truth to the media? And you're not supposed to accidentally say the truth to the media because people get very upset. Jerry DePoto is the guy's name. And he said that this is the executive that ran the Seattle. I think he's still there in Seattle. And his goal every year was to win 54% of the games. He says, if you can do that, long term, you're a playoff contender. You'll wind up by dumb luck, you'll wind up in the World Series. You're going to try to win 54% of the time, and that's the sweet spot. So that's it. They don't care. They don't want to be great. They just want to be a little better than average. All right. Well, Andrea, thank you. Great Andrea there. All right. Be well. Virgo in service. You can say hello to Andrea on X. Very nice. She's got a newsletter she sends out four times a year. Well, time now for Ask Ben. Your questions, our answers. Hashtag Ask Ben. That's just minutes away. So send your questions in right about now. We'll get to that, and we will do it next. However, it is the B block, and let's find out what hour it is.
5: Number three.
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3: There was a murder in Central Ohio that many people still don't want to talk about. The man who committed that crime once sat on death row, but now he's on the run. His name is Lester Eubanks. Lester didn't tunnel out of prison or scale a stone wall. On a December morning in 1973, he and a small group of inmates were granted permission to walk outside prison walls. His handcuffs were taken off. He changed into civilian clothing, and he and three others were driven to a local mall. They were told they could wander the stores and were asked to return to a designated meeting spot. Hours later, all the inmates came back, except Lester Eubanks, and he hasn't been seen since.
4: He had a full plan. The guy had a plan.
5: I was just astounded that this could actually happen.
3: There were many years when it seemed like no one was even looking for Lester. But recently, his whereabouts have become the focus of the U.S. Marshals Service, the federal agents who track fugitives. The case is testing marshals.
6: Those nine lives are running out, and we're going to catch up with Lester.
3: And is being urged on by those hurt most by Lester's crime.
7: He's had enough free time. He confessed to the crime. And his time is up.
3: I'm Sunny Hostin with ABC News. Over the past year, a team from the ABC News investigative unit joined the search for Lester Eubanks. They uncovered new leads, possible sightings, and at every turn found resistance from those who want Lester Eubanks to be forgotten. What they've uncovered is a case that's about more than murder. It's about family loyalty, a life on the run, and a first-hand look at how the U.S. Marshals are trying to solve one of the oldest fugitive cases in American history. Now, they may be closer than ever. From ABC News.
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0: 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As we continue on, it's not just a radio show now. That's so old school. No, no, no. We're a multimedia machine. The Maller Machine on YouTube. 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Ben Maller Show on YouTube. Click the thingamajig. And we thank you. We thank you. We thank you in advance. It means a lot. It does. Corporate weasels love when you do that.
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0: And it is Ask Ben. Your questions are answers for the rest of the hour. This portion of the Ben Maller Show on Fox, made possible in part by our friends at Fox One. NFL Week 5 is here, and it's a big one. Bears versus Packers, Sunday's America's Game of the Week, streaming live on Fox One. 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Bears Packers live on Fox One. And now for the reading of the questions, although it won't sound like he's reading, the Coop-a-Loop, Justin Cooper.
3: All right, we're going to start off with a question from Nimbot.
0: Hi, Nimbot.
3: Who would like to know, what was your best vacation ever?
0: Well, I love Hawaii. I got married there. I guess the Nepali coast of Hawaii is the most beautiful place I've ever been. So I would say that. What about you, Lorena? Most amazing vacation.
4: I've only been a couple of really cool places, but I really liked Belize.
0: Look at you. Belize. Could you spell that?
4: B-E-L-I-Z-E.
0: Oh, you're such a... You're bragging now. You're bragging. All right. What about you, Kubalu?
3: This is a tough one. I'd had a European vacation where I went to a few different countries with my family. And my now wife, who was my girlfriend at the time, but I think I got to give it to Japan on my honeymoon. It was just I don't know,
0: amazing place. You loved it,
3: yeah. Time. And it was more fun because it was the honeymoon rather than family trips are cool too. But you know,
0: yeah, you know. I hear you. All right. What is next? It's Ask Ben. Your questions are answers for the rest of the hour.
3: I swear I didn't plan it this way, Ben. It just happened to be the next question I saw.
0: Okay, what do you got?
3: Elon Dog.
0: Hi, Elon Dog.
3: wants to know, are couples who do destination weddings jerks?
0: Well, no, I didn't do a destination wedding. We just eloped. Nobody was invited. So, I think those people that do destination weddings are jerks. But I didn't do one. I'm an introvert. No one was at my wedding. I was on a deserted beach on the other side of Kauai. There's nobody there. You had to drive down a dirt road with potholes to get where I got married. So yeah. I know where it is. It's between the 3 and 4 mile marker when you leave the airport in Poipu. Right near, there's a golf course. You go past that. There's a dirt road. You take a right turn. You go down around 17 potholes. You get to the very end. There's a turnaround spot. And then there's the mighty ocean right there. That's where the wedding took place. What about you, Lorena?
4: Yeah, you know, unless you have a really rich family, I think getting married somewhere like that, kind of, not the best. Unless you have no family.
0: Yeah, if you have no family, it doesn't really matter. Do whatever you want. Cool.
3: I don't think they're jerks per se. Just don't expect me to go, unless you're paying for me.
0: Yeah, if you pay, I'll go.
3: Yeah,
0: I've had listeners invite me to weddings and stuff, and I'm like, okay, if you pay, I'll go. But nobody's paid yet, so I haven't gotten any weddings. All right, what's next? What do we got?
3: OG Art Puffin would like to know, when's the last time you went clubbing?
0: You know, probably the last time was when I did stuff with the baseball players. They liked, for some reason, they felt pity on me, and they would take me out to the nightclubs on the road. And I was probably in my early 20s, probably. It's been a minute. But it's much different, by the way, going to a nightclub with a professional athlete. They don't pay for anything. It's wild. and women come up to them. It's shocking. When you go with your boys, no women come up to you. Anyway, what about you, Lorena?
4: I'd say it's been about 2 years since I was at a club, you know? With like the bottles popping and the half-naked ladies on the couches. Yeah. It's not really my scene, though.
0: You've moved on from that?
4: I never really got into it. I tried.
0: Yeah, I wasn't. You know, the fat guy does not do well at the club, so it didn't really work for me. What about you over there, Koopaloo?
3: Does the strip club count as clubbing?
4: No.
0: It's the ballet. What are you talking about? It's the most important club.
3: So, I mean, if that doesn't count, then I was also in my early 20s the last time I went.
0: Been a while. Yeah.
3: The strip club counts, like, I don't know, a couple years ago.
0: Gotcha. All right, quick one. What do we got?
3: King Rory wants to know, how dark do you like your toast?
0: I don't really eat toast, but when I do, I like it well done, but not completely burned, but on the well done side with lots of butter. What about you, Lorena? Quick,
4: perfectly golden.
3: Cool. Yeah, well done.
0: Well done. The way to go. Toasty.
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20: Imagine you're struggling with back pain for months. 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Then you find a doctor.
21: And the words that he said that I wanted to hear was, I can fix you. And yeah, those are magic words. 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
22: Nothing but good reports and a list of accolades that were 2 pages long.
23: When you talk to him, he's engaging. He seems very intelligent. He's witty. He's charming.
24: He'd always talk about, I'm going to be a doctor.
23: But he has this dark side that he likes to keep separate and hidden from everybody else.
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26: In baseball, the Guardians are still alive.
27: Swung on, banged inside the bag at first. Down the right field line, headed toward the corner. Kwan scores, Ramirez scores, DeLauter scores, Sedell on his way to third. The throw, the hit, first slide, it's a triple! His second triple in the series!
26: You heard it on the Guardians Radio Network. They outscored the White Sox 9-3 to keep their season alive. Game 4 will be later today, Thursday, from Chicago at 8 p.m. Eastern Time. The Brewers are headed back to the NLCS after eliminating the Padres 3-1. And for a second straight year, they're going to take on the Dodgers as L.A. eliminated the Braves in Atlanta 4-1. And the Rays swept the Yankees 4-3 to advance to the ALCS for third time in franchise history. And in the NFL, Week 5 kicks off with Thursday Night Football as the Cowboys will be hosting the Buccaneers. I'm Monsi Bolaños.
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25: 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Here he is.
0: Benny Blah. Ben.

Not dead yet. Welcome in the beginning of another hour of the Ben Maller Show. We are in the air everywhere, spitting feathers as we provide handcrafted Americana, unless we don't. Coast to coast, border to border, and beyond, on the vast and staggeringly powerful microphones of FSR emanating live from the Pain Management Center. 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All right, that Dylene in San Francisco, she would love, she'd absolutely love if you, Ben, you of all people, would let the good people know about our friends at DraftKings. 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The crown is yours. It was Tommy, our buddy Tommy from Atlanta, and I believe it was JT the Wingman, a couple of big-time members in the Maller Militia. We've met them at the Maller meet and greets we've done over the years. And they said, hey, let the people know about Fox One. I said, absolutely. Because NFL Week 5 is here, and it's a big one. Bears versus Packers. That is Sunday's America's Game of the Week. Oh, what a day it is. You got the football all day on Sunday. And then on Fox, you got the playoffs to the NLCS. That'll be kicking off there on Sunday night. But the Bears and Packers, you miss it live, you're just watching a highlight, catch every play as it happens. Bears-Packers live on Fox One. So it was a big day in baseball, but we're not going to talk baseball. We're going to talk some football here. So I woke up to a text message from someone saying, hey, actually it was a friend of mine who said, hey, you might want to check your crystal ball. Appears to not be working. And so I was like, I was a little sleepy and I was kind of out of it. And it turns out that a player who should have stepped away from the NFL is not stepping away from the NFL. Our lead this hour from the High Speed Sports Wire. And it turns out that OBJ has found another home. This is not a joke. This is, well, it is a joke, but it's not fake. It's real. I thought this was satire. I thought, another guy busting my balls about Beckham. No. Turns out, from what we are told, the Vikings, that's a football team in Minnesota, they signed 33-year-old Odell Beckham Jr. to their practice squad. And barely a week ago, Beckham was fired from his forever team, the New York Giants. That Feels So Good storybook reunion lasted three games, and I'm happy to report that Odell Beckham Jr. had as many catches as you had and I had combined, and Wayne from Duluth. Zero catches, 19 snaps, and that's it. That's all that he had. So I bring this up. Justin Jefferson is nursing an ankle injury. So Beckham goes from the Giants to the undefeated Vikings, who have, though, the 31st ranked offense in the NFL. Jefferson is hurt. Jawan Jennings has been a bust. Couple of catches, 9 yards. He was a stud for the 49ers, and he ain't in San Francisco anymore. However, this is all about Beckham, the purple people eater, Odell Beckham. Good jumping off point. Let us discuss the question. OBJ. OBJ has landed in the Twin Cities. Isn't this another example of the NFL's old boy network, the good old boy network, rewarding familiar names instead of actual performance? So I've got Hollywood action star El Ranchito and Sunny Side Up. And we'll combine all of these things together, and we are going to have some home cooking. As long

And Odell Beckham Jr. is the NFL's version of a washed-up Hollywood action star who hasn't had a hit movie in many, many years, but keeps landing leading roles. And you're like, what the hell is the studio doing? Why? The Giants took one look at OBJ and said, boy, we've seen enough. P.U. What stinks? Beckham. Beckham. And Minnesota, they said, well, we'll take your leftovers. I know they're covered in mold. We'll still take them. We'll brush the mold off and we'll put that in the microwave. We'll be good. Did you know since 2022, boy, I was just much younger back then, 2022, Odell Beckham Jr. has averaged a staggering 1.6 catches and less than 24 yards per game. He's also been suspended for cheating as a PED cheat and has missed two of the seasons because of injury or suspension or sitting out and all that stuff. Which brings us to the obvious question, who has more lives? Who has more lives, a house cat, a horror movie villain, or OBJ? And the only answer, you probably think it's a house cat. No. No. The only answer is Odell. That's it. That's the answer. Beckham gets another opportunity, despite years and years of declining production, because of the buddy system. And again, in life, whether it's sports or the real world, you spend a lot of money going to college. And I've said this for years, and you know, colleges change a lot now. There's a lot of wackadoodles at these colleges and all that. But here's the thing. Right? It's not what you know. It's who you know. I know in my business, most of these jobs in media, the good jobs go to people who know people. And I can't tell you how many times I've seen over the years jobs get posted for big-time jobs, but they've already had somebody they want to hire because they know someone. It's not what you know. It's who you know. That's the key to life. That's it. And so in this little ditty, Vikings coach Kevin O'Connell was a disciple of Sean McVay. He happened to be on the Rams coaching staff when Beckham came over from the Cleveland Browns and they won the Super Bowl in 2021. So that means Kevin O'Connell suffers from amnesia. And he is willing to block out everything Beckham has done since he left the Rams. And while Beckham could ram it all day and ram it all night, he did get hurt in that Super Bowl against the Bengals and has never been the same. The lesson is, welcome to the NFL's favorite corporate perk. Hire a friend, the buddy system. All right, now secondly, staying in Minnesota, a nemesis of yours truly is at it again. Despite Minnesota being 4-0, things are not going well for that offense. And that led to former Titans general manager Rand Carthon saying out of nowhere that Kyler Murray is just not a good fit in Minnesota. Now, Carthon, who was with the Titans, argues that Kyler Murray does not play on time, clashing with Kevin O'Connell and his offense. The Vikings offense is a timing-based offense, and it's just a bad fit. It's a bad fit. And Minnesota is already trying to adapt their offense to the needs of the little fella, Alligator Arms Murray. They've added more shotgun snaps in their offense. They've modified other things in the running game, and just all to accommodate Kyler Murray, who loves improv and playing with a joystick, playing video games. So the question, are you buying former NFL executive Rand Carthon's claim that the Vikings quarterback Kyler Murray is a bad fit for Kevin O'Connell's offense? So not only am I buying it, I am soaking it all up. As a distant relative of Nostradamus and friend of Nostradinus, I tried to tell some of you people that this was going to be a debacle. And Arizona did not pay millions and millions of dollars to make Kyler Murray disappear because everything was going swimmingly. The Cardinals essentially paid the airline cancellation fee to end the relationship early. Why? Because Alligator Arms Murray is the ultimate gadget guy quarterback. What kind of guy? Gadget guy.
Gadget Guy.

0: gadget guy, masquerading as a QB1. That's what he is. And sure, Murray gives you the occasional TikTok highlight. Great. So does a punter. Yeah. I was talking to a friend of mine recently, and they pointed out there's a whole generation of football fans that don't actually watch football. They either watch the red zone or they watch TikTok, so they have no idea. Like, if you just looked at the highlights of the little fella, the Oompa Loompa, Kyler Murray, you'd say, oh, man, electric. He's got the razzmatazz. He's got the razzmatazz. You watch the TikTok highlights, he's good. You watch a full game, you're like, man, I want to puke in my mouth. Kyler Murray is an appetizer on the El Ranchito menu. He's football tapas. He's got little bites, flashy presentation. Got that. Somehow you're hungry. You know, you hate those little finger food things. And you're like, that's not very filling. Why do I spend money on that? By any measurement, Kyler Murray has failed both the eyeball test and the physical test, currently sitting as the 29th ranked quarterback in the NFL. He's just a couple of hairs ahead of the great bust of Nashville, Cam Ward. Yeah, not good. So you have Coach Kevin O'Connell, who's supposed to be the quarterback whisperer, but Kyler Murray putting that reputation through a stress test at this particular time. The Vikings are 4-0, as we said. However, the real MVP has been the capital D defense, led by their defensive coordinator, Brian Flores. Coming up a lot. There's a lot of stains, a lot of imperfections in the hotel bedspread, and that defense is cleaning up a lot of that mess. All right, final point to New England we go, where Patriots quarterback Drake May has publicly questioned whether or not the United States of America landed on the moon way back in, 1969, I believe. May said during a weekly paid radio appearance on Boston Radio, not the station we're on, so who cares. Drake May, though, said during his weekly radio show that he wasn't completely certain the moon landing happened, although he would not go as far as to declare it a hoax. May also revealed that while at North Carolina, he took a course about conspiracy theories while hanging out there in Chapel Hill. Topics included theories that Adolf Hitler survived World War II and that the birds are government surveillance devices, that there are no real birds. They're all part of the government's evil plan. Now, it is interesting to note that someone named Jared Isaacman, who I am told is a administrator for NASA, the big cheese there, he responded to the Drake May story, declaring, quote, "I quite literally have the receipts of the moon landing." Now, May's comments reviving a classical meathead sports debate about athletes promoting the moon landing not happening, the moon not being real. We've had the flat earth as well. There's all kinds of these things that bounce up, and they're always fun for talk radio. They're always fun. So the question, how big a deal is Patriots quarterback Drake May admitting he's skeptical of the moon landing? So here's another turnover. Drake May just threw an interception in a game nobody was even playing in. And it reminds me of Tom Brady, right? And this is another unforced error of astronomical proportions. But Tom Brady did a weekly radio show, and I briefly worked at that station, and it was a running joke that Brady intentionally tried to not answer any question with anything that could be used. He was so boring. It's the biggest nothing burger. It was good for the fanboys, the jock sniffers that worship these athletes. But for anyone else, it was like just a channel turner, and you're like, well, this sucks. And Brady loved, back in his day, talking meat and potatoes, football, and eating avocado ice cream. And Drake May apparently studies the grassy knoll, Area 51, and the Sea of Tranquility. So the good news is that Drake May, teammate A.J. Brown, Kyrie Irving, all those guys can have Sunday brunch. They can discuss how Stanley Kubrick faked the moon landing and all that. Now, May, the good news, he can bring the coffee. A.J. Brown can bring the tinfoil hats for everybody. Kyrie can bring a globe he refuses to acknowledge. And when the waiter comes over to the table, says, oh, man, look at this. We got Drake May. We got A.J. Brown. We got Kyrie Irving, all these guys. And the waiter will ask whether they want their eggs sunny side up. And Drake May will demand proof that the sun exists. Like, you can't have the eggs sunny side up because what if there's no sun? It doesn't exist. So that's good. Hey, it's fun. Drake May. Not exactly having a year to remember so far, and the Patriots have now gone from Spygate to Stargate. Is that what you'd call that? Stargate? Moongate? The full moon over Foxborough? It is the Ben Maller Show. If you'd like to comment on that, you can welcome. You are welcome to join us here at 877-99 on Fox. That's 877-996-6369. In the baseball playoffs, the Dodgers have advanced. They will take on the Milwaukee Brewers, who've also advanced. So that's two of the teams left in the baseball Final Four. And Dodgers and Brewers, rematch of last year. They'll meet again in the NLCS. Milwaukee has home field advantage. And good luck on that. Dodgers have the top pitching in terms of starting pitching in all of baseball. The Brewers do have the Miz. Brewers KO'd the Padres late last night. And in the American League, the New York Yankees have the longest World Series drought in their once proud franchise's history. They are slowly becoming the Dallas Cowboys in front of our eyes. That's what's happening. And nobody wants to address it. Nobody wants to talk about it. It's taboo. Can't bring it up. The Yankees are heading that way. The Cowboys haven't won a Super Bowl in 30 years. The Yankees are at 17 years, so they got a little ways to go to catch the Cowboys. The Cowboys aren't going to win anytime soon. They've got another mediocre product this year, but the Yankees are becoming the Dallas Cowboys. They get a lot of attention, and they are a playoff team most years, but just not a championship-level squad. And Aaron Judge, from what I'm told, getting a little bit older, I got the White Sox and the Guardians, that team named after a bridge. Dick and Dayton's Cleveland baseball team, they will play today in an opportunity for the another opportunity for the White Sox to get her done. Cleveland trying to even things up and head back to Northern Ohio. We'll take your calls. 877-99 on Fox, on X, at Ben Maller. Is it true that an NFL player's career, a star NFL player's career, is on ice because of nanny cam and a former NFL MVP, it turns out, has a presidential connection. There's a presidential connection to a former NFL MVP. We'll get to that. We'll get to all of it, and we will do it next. However, it is the A Block, and what hour is it? Let's see if we can find out.
1: Number four.
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0: Show on Fox Sports Radio. As we continue on through the overnight, we thank you for supporting shows. Early morning now. This is the big hour. This is the hour. The smart people get up early so they don't sit in traffic. Well, there's some traffic, but it's not as bad, right? As people, most people don't get up for a little while. So you get on the road now, you avoid sitting in gridlock traffic. Not bad. It's a solid, savvy move. It is. Absolutely. And you can be part of the show at 877-99 on Fox. Odell Beckham Jr. still has another life in the NFL. Over under on Odell Beckham Jr. catches with the Vikings. Over under one. He didn't have one with the Giants. Just a shame. 877-99 on Fox. On X at Ben Maller. That is at Ben Maller. If you'd like to be part of the program, say hello to Lorena. She's the FSR Tech Queen.
1: Hi, Bill.
0: Right over there. Don't talk to me. And Koopa Loop at A Bronco Fan. That's A Bronco Fan. Your comments can and will be used against you in the court of sports radio. So please act the court.
2: Book him.
0: Just one game left in the baseball playoffs, and what an epic game four it's going to be. Divisional series, that'll be tonight. It's an island game in baseball, although there's a football game that'll have slightly more of an audience. The Cleveland baseball team is going to start someone named Parker Mezick, a left-hander, and he will go against Hagen Smith, a left-hander for the White Sox. Is that another bullpen game? For the White Sox, that's all they seem to do, slop together bullpen games. Who knows? Anyway, that is the matchup. Cleveland is favored on the road. The Guardians are favored to win that game and join the Tampa Bay Rays into the championship series, the final four of Major League Baseball. We'll take your calls. My board needs to be reset, though, until I can take a call. 877-99 on Fox, 877-996-6369. While that board gets reset, we can tell you the NFL player. Is an NFL player going to be out of football because of nanny cam? Is it true? Well, Tyreek Hill would be that NFL player. And Tyreek, the rumor a couple days ago was he was going to sign a contract. And it even had it all mapped out that Tyreek was going to join Kansas City. And it hasn't happened yet. And one of the reasons, one of the theories that Tyreek has not agreed to a contract, in addition to him having a knee that is the quality of shredded pork, is the fact that there is a court case going on in Florida, and it's getting dirty. It's getting dirty. So Tyreek Hill's estranged wife presented nanny cam. Nanny cam footage. This is from a confrontation back in April of last year at the infamous Miami condominium. And this is during a civil trial. It's not a criminal case, so Tyreek not going to go to jail. It's a civil trial. And on the nanny cam, the now estranged wife could be heard screaming, "Stop, stop, stop, help, help, help." As Tyreek shouting insults. And "you don't scare me, bro," was part of it. "You don't scare me, bro." There you go. So we'll see if anything happens in terms of that. I'm sure Tyreek trying to get back in the NFL and all. He's denied that anything happened. And he says that this is all a financial play. And, Tyreek, I guess he saved some of his money. She's trying to get financial damages. Hill is still attempting to come back and resume his NFL career. So. See if nanny cam slows down Tyreek Hill. Let's say hello to Eeny, Meeny, Miny, Mo. Let's say hello to Kev Atomic, who is next. Hello, Kev Atomic. Welcome.
3: How are you, Ben?
0: If I was any better, I would be a Padre, but not a San Diego Padre, because they were eliminated. Uh-huh. Yeah.
3: I didn't realize how this worked. So I was trying to call in for the Ask Ben. Okay. But I didn't realize it has to just be messages for that. So I'm still learning your show.
0: Yeah. Okay. You are new. You are new to the show. How'd you find the show, Kev? How'd you find the show?
3: I actually found your show like late last year, like in 2025, like in the fall of 2025. All
0: right. So you've been with the show for a year. Have we ever taken calls on Ask Ben?
3: I don't know. I'm still learning that.
0: Okay.
3: You know?
0: All right.
3: But my point was, can I do an Ask Ben question or no?
0: For you, Kev, I'll let you do it. Go ahead. This is the first time we're going to do an Ask Ben question with Kev Atomic. This is going to be amazing. This question is going to be lights out. Go ahead. The floor is yours, Kev Atomic. Go ahead.
3: So I was going to ask you, I know you're in the same generation as me, but I think you're younger than me, so I'm not sure you'll get it. But I was going to ask you, JCPenney or Sears? That's what I wanted to ask you.
0: Well, that's a very important question. And I want you to know my mommy, back in the day, Mommy Maller, she shopped at both stores. But I do remember spending more time at JCPenney. So I still remember that. The Sears catalog was always a big thing back before the internet. That was always huge.
3: As was the JCPenney catalog.
0: Yeah, Sears was bigger, and they had... By the way, we're doing Old Guy Radio now. You're listening to Old Guy Radio. And the next hour, we're going to talk about baseball cards and our bikes. We're going to talk about that. We're going to talk about when we were kids going outside and just making sure we were back in before sundown, right? When the sun went down, you had to get back in the house. All that stuff.
3: Dude, in garden hose water. Dude,
0: yes.
3: That's how we stayed hydrated.
0: That's right. And these people spending money on bottled water. We just did it from the tap. And we all survived. Well, look at this. We're all grown up now. We're all old people. But we survived. We survived with hose water.
3: Thank you.
0: Thank you, Kev. Thank you, Kev. All right. Hang up on yourself. Go away. All right. Let's say hello to Eeny, Meeny, Miny, Moe. All right. Let's do it. Mike the Leprechaun. Hello, Mikey the Leprechaun. Welcome.
1: Good morning. Congratulations on your Dodgers.
0: Well, thank you. As you know, I own part of the team, so I do get credit when they win. That is correct.
1: Yes. And also, as a Red Sox, we always like to say at Fenway Park, Yankees suck. Yankees suck.
0: Yeah. You should be happy. Former Red Sox Mookie Betts is on the way to win another World Series. That was a good trade for the Red Sox, right? That worked out well.
1: Yeah, he's hot and cold, actually. But anyway, the Volpe play was very interesting last night, the home run.
0: Oh, it wasn't a home run because somebody reached over and touched it.
1: Yes, yeah. I know, but it would have been a home run.
0: That's our guy, by the way. Remember,
1: Anthony
0: Volpe was forced to watch my fat ass throw out a first pitch at that Woo Sox game. He was in the minor leagues playing for the Yankees AAA team. He was at that game, and you were there as well. We were hanging out side by side, Mike the Leprechaun.
1: Yeah, I remember. It was great memories. By the way, the marathon lady... you couldn't do that nowadays because all the major marathons, you have a chip in your shoe, a little chip that you put into your sneaker. So you can ride a bike or you can hop on the trolley. But anyway, tell Coop, I have good news for Coop.
0: All right, I'll pass it on to him. You have good news.
1: I found my chinchilla. The chinchilla escaped. One of them got out last night.
0: That's very important. All right, we have pick. You want to do this pick thing with Poppy? You want to do this pick thing with Poppy or no?
1: Now?
0: Well, he's on. Oh, hold on. Let me see if he's there. Poppy, hold on. You're not ready. Okay. Poppy, he's not ready. Mike the Leprechaun's not ready, Poppy.
2: Well, bad job on him. If I was a Padre fan, I would have got that home run and I would have been the hero for San Diego. So I'm ready. Let's go.
0: we're ready. What are you ready for? Mike said he's not able to do the picks.
2: Well, okay. Well, it's only one game, Leprechaun. It's easy. It's the Tampa Bay Buccaneers or the Dallas Cowboys. Let's go, man, sir. It's easy. I'm ready.
0: All right, just say it.
2: I like the Dallas Cowboys -7.5.
0: Good.
2: Anytime
0: good.
2: Touchdown with Dak Prescott.
0: What's that?
2: Anytime touchdown. CD Lamb. Sorry, CD Lamb.
0: You said Dak Prescott. Now you're saying CD Lamb. It can't be Dak. Because,
2: No, CeeDee Lamb, because Dak Prescott will throw the ball to CeeDee Lamb.
0: Okay. There you go.
2: He's playing the fiddle. Let's go, Leprechaun. Play the fiddle for CeeDee Lamb. What do you like?
0: Leprechaun?
1: I will go whatever Poppy says. I'll go against him.
0: Well, that's not how. Oh my God. That's not the way it works, Mike the Leprechaun. No, you're supposed to have an opinion. You don't just go automatically.
2: I wasn't prepared for today. It's usually a Friday, this. Oh, my God.
0: I don't know what to tell you. He called up today. That's his problem, not my problem. Well, it's becoming my problem. All right, thank you. All right, both of you go away. Both of you, run away. Let's say hello to Mark on the north end. And he's hanging out there in Boston.
4: Oh, he
0: sounds like dial tone.
4: And, I accidentally just hung up on him.
0: Fat fingers Coop. How dare you? Yeah, it happens. Well, meanwhile, how about this? Former NFL MVP. Did you see this the other day? Former NFL MVP has a presidential connection. You talk about things that you did not expect to be in the world that we're in. So President Donald Trump spoke the other day and revealed that he personally knows the mother of a former MVP and still current NFL quarterback, Lamar Jackson. What? Yeah, this is wild. So Felicia Jones, I guess, is the mom's name, and Trump claimed they met several times in Palm Beach, where Trump hangs out down that way in Florida, and he was just waxing loquacious. Of course, he was speaking at an event in Maryland, trying to suck up to the, as all politicians, right? You suck up to the people you're talking to. So he was waxing loquacious about Lamar Jackson's mom. Fantastic, beautiful woman, all the classic lines by the president. There were some Ravens players there. Four Ravens players attended this thing, including Marlon Humphrey, Tyler Loop, a couple other guys I've never heard of. And anyway, so apparently there's a connection between Lamar and Trump, which is, did not expect that. That was unexpected, but apparently a thing. Apparently, I'm sure they'll track down Lamar's mom and try to verify. Lamar not expected to play this weekend as he is hurt. He's hurt, supposed to be out, I guess, a couple weeks at least. Concerned whether or not Lamar is going to milk this. He does not have a contract. He's going to get let go at the end of this year. Not let go. He's just got to renegotiate his contract. Mark, real quick. Mark, I got little limited time, Mark. I got to leave some time, but I'm going to give you a little time here. Fact or fiction's coming up.
5: All right, Ben, real quick. The Kyler Murray thing, even though they think he doesn't fit in, they are 4-0. So I say if it ain't broke, don't fix it yet. And if there was a bet on the sports apps, would you bet who would retire first, OBJ or LeBron James? I say LeBron James because he's too full of himself to quit.
0: I'm going to go Beckham. I can't imagine he has too many jobs left. He's sucked with the last three teams he's played for. I can't. Is there another? The Vikings? I mean, how many more people does he know? All right, thank you. Marky Mark from the North End there. It is the Ben Maller Show. If you're on hold, stay there. You can be part of Fact or Fiction. If you'd like to be one of our judges, call right now, 877-99-ON-FOX. That's 877-996-6369. And we will get to that coming up here momentarily. It's always exciting. Fact or fiction? Fact or fiction? We'll get to that, and we will do it next. However, it is the B block. And let's go to the Lorena Theater, Sherman Oaks, California, try to find out what hour it is right now.
6: Number four.
0: Hour number four is at the door. 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

0: 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Thank you, thank you, thank you.
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0: Radio. All right, let's do it. Here we go. Time to have some fun. Is it a fact or is it fiction? By the way, let me point out that this portion of the Ben Maller Show, I believe, is made possible by Fox One. I know. Pretty wild, right? Yeah, big NFL game coming up. Week 5 about to begin, so make sure to check out the big one. Bears-Packers, Sunday, America's Game of the Week, streaming live on Fox One. Miss it live, you're just watching a highlight. 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Bears-Packers live on Fox One. Let's welcome in our combatants. We have a celebrity panel of judges, Milkman Mike in Colorado. Hello, Milkman. Welcome.
5: Good morning, Ben. Great show as always.
0: We miss Leslie and Jack the judge. I don't know what happened to them, but I hope they're okay. Milkman's a legend. He's done a lot of the music stuff with Just Josh and Jay Scoop. They've all worked together. All right, Milkman, hold on. We have Aaron in Minnesota. Top of the morning, Aaron.
6: Good morning, Ben. How's everything going this morning?
0: If I was any better, I'd be Beckham. Actually, I would be Beckham because he's got another NFL job. Pretty wild. That's crazy. Man. All right, Aaron, hold on. We got FaZe, the White Sox apologist there from Chicago. Hello, FaZe. Good job by the Sox there. Tremendous job closing
7: Hey, first off, I'm a Cubs fan. Also, Green Bay sucks. Green Bay sucks.
0: Oh, okay. Got to get that in. I got you. All right. That's right, Faye. The woman you were with was a White Sox fan. Am I correct on that? Is that why I confused you two?
7: Yeah, my wife is a White Sox fan.
0: Okay. I got you. All right. Bad job by me. All right. Coach Russell. Coach Russell is in the Orlando area. Hello, Coach Russell. Welcome.
8: Hey, good morning. Good morning. I'm excited to be on here this morning. Got a big game tomorrow night, so for the district championship.
0: All right, we're pulling for you, Coach. Get it done there. Get her done. Get her done. Get her done. Yeah, Coach, our favorite high school football coach there in the Orlando area, sent a bunch of his players off to big colleges playing college football. All right, here we go, gentlemen. Three stories. Figure out which one of the three is not true, separating fiction from fact. Story number one, world-famous DJ Steve Aoki is a well-known card collector. He recently just made the biggest pull of his life while filming an episode for a new YouTube show. Aoki paid about $3,000 for a sealed box of 2018 Bowman Chrome baseball cards. Inside it, he found a Shohei Ohtani card worth approximately $40,000. Story number two, unless we made that up. Story number two, if you need any more sign that baseball is headed to a work stoppage, the Baltimore Orioles decided to whack 16 employees, including Mr. Splash and the Oriole Bird. The Baltimore Orioles fired the Bird. What? Unless we made that up. Story number three, if you thought that the 15 minutes of fame for Bill Belichick's girlfriend Jordan Hudson was over, think again. It was reported this week that Hudson will be making her acting debut in an upcoming R-rated comedy called Golf Trip, starring a bunch of famous actors like John Stamos and Tom Segura and all that. All right, those are the three stories. One of them is not true. The other two are true. Let's go around the room here. We'll start out in Colorado. Milkman Mike, one, two, or three, Milkman?
5: Number one.
0: All right. Thank you, Milkman. Aaron, one, two, or three. Quickly, Aaron, which one's the fake story?
6: It's got to be number three.
0: Okay. It says number three. Faze, one, two, or three, Faze?
7: Number two, number two, number two.
0: All right, Coach Russell, quickly, Coach Russell.
8: Number two.
0: All right, Aaron, you win. Number three.
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26: We are.
25: And here's what you need to know.
1: In baseball, the NLCS is set. For a second straight year, the Brewers will be taking on the Dodgers. Milwaukee eliminated the Padres in San Diego, coming out on top 3-1, while the Dodgers eliminated the Braves in Atlanta, coming out on top 4-1. Game one of the NLCS is on Sunday in Milwaukee. The Rays swept the Yankees 4-3 to advance to the ALCS. New York thought they had tied the game in the sixth inning on a two-run home run from Anthony Volpe, but upon review, it was overturned due to fan interference. The Guardians outscore the White Sox 9-3 to keep their season alive. Game 4 is on Thursday in Chicago at 8 p.m. Eastern Time. In the NFL, Chargers offensive tackle Joe Alt is expected to miss Sunday's game against the Broncos with a neck injury. And in the WNBA, the Dream defeated the Liberty 101-98 in overtime. Valkyries topped the Aces 83-81. I'm Monty Bolaños.
2: Hello!
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25: Jonas Knox.
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25: 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Here's Brady Quinn, LeVar Arrington, and Jonas Knox.

0: And away we go on a Thursday morning. It is Two Pros and a Cup of Joe, Fox Sports Radio. LeVar Arrington, Brady Quinn, Jonas Knox with you here. 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Well, how we feeling? You guys got to get on the road here quickly. So how are the bodies? How's the immune system? How are we going?
1: LeVar, are you making your way back to healthy?
2: I mean, I feel better, but I'm still a little clogged up. All right. Work through it. You know, work in progress.
1: I got an IV yesterday. Those things are lifesavers. I mean, also after, like, look, if you're out in Vegas somewhere right now, you're having a good time, think about it for the morning time when you wake up, all right? That can help, but also just in general, it is a lifesaver at times.
2: Vegas. Yeah. They're now, so convenient in Vegas, right in the bottom of the casino.
0: What's in the IV?
1: Just a ton of vitamin C, your vitamin B complex. Yeah.
2: If you ask for it, put a little bit of the nectars of the god. No, they will put a little bit of the nectar.
1: They will. I don't need them to put that stuff in there, though.
2: Speak for yourself, bro.
0: No.
1: I'm not trying to trash my liver more than I need to, man.
2: That's true.
0: And so,
2: flush it.
0: It's immediate, you feel better? Like it's just right away?
1: I wouldn't say immediate. I mean, you definitely feel hydrated. I know you're a big hydration guy.
0: Huge.
1: There's definitely a portion of that, yeah. No, there's glutathione, vitamin B complex, a lot of vitamin C. But no, it helps. It definitely helps. I mean, it gives your body a little kickstart, you know? It's like let's say, for example, and you're a big WWE wrestling guy, Jonas. Let's say you and LeVar in the ring, and you guys are like kind of doing okay, but it's, I don't know, it looks like you're going to win, but you just need something to get you over the top.
0: Oh, yeah.
1: It's like all of a sudden you tag team in one of your buddies, and it comes in.
0: So it would be like the brass knuckles or the steel folding chair of your immune system. Get you right over the top.
1: Or just another guy to jump in there and help clean it up.
0: Hey.
1: You know, jump off the top ropes and just body slam someone.
2: I started thinking of Sylvester Stallone arm wrestling after that. You know, that's like that IV is like Sylvester
1: Stallone.
2: Like over
1: Stallone, the top? You know, like you turn the hat around, you flip the switch?
2: Yeah.
1: Yeah. Okay, it's kind of like that. It's a good analogy. Okay.
0: Tyson Bagent, the Bears quarterback, his dad was an arm wrestling champion. So that's how he made his money, yeah. So.
2: Nice.
0: I mean, and, you know, speaking of that division, the NFC North.
2: You're a different type of arm wrestler, huh?
0: Me? What do you mean?
2: Never mind. If it wasn't a quick catch, it was, you know, don't worry about it.
0: Well, I mean, only when I'm blindfolded. And if I've had enough to drink. But again, that's nobody's business. I don't know why we have to talk about that. But it does seamlessly bring us over to this conversation. Odell Beckham Jr. Is...
2: Well done.
0: Congratulations. Well done. You know, let me just tell you this. For anybody that says, man, why do I need to get there early for the game? What's the point? Like, we've seen it all before. Let me just get to my seat. I'll go hang out in the concourse. I'll go get a couple of drinks. I don't need to hang out, you know, pregame and watch these guys. Like, who cares about that stuff? I'll get in there. I'll sit down. I'll watch the game and I'll go home. Apparently, whatever he was doing in pregame warmups, it stuck because Odell Beckham Jr., despite being released by the New York Giants recently, was signed by the Minnesota Vikings to their practice squad. So our friends listening on the Yalahorn of the Twin Cities, K-Fan in Minneapolis, congratulations. You've got a brand new wide receiver. His name is Odell Beckham, and he had 19 snaps this season. So I think this is the most appropriate signing in the history of this show, and I'll tell you why.
1: Why is that, Jonas?
0: LeVar was huge on the Odell Beckham Jr. signing with the Giants because of the brand building.
1: This is some brand building here, is it not?
0: And LeVar.
2: Brand leverage. Brand leverage. It's not about brand. Like, you guys try purple to joke about rain, it. But.
1: Purple. I mean, he might be the second coming of Prince there.
0: He might know? Be.
1: Yeah.
2: I mean.
1: With those dance moves?
2: He's got dance moves. He got some and hips. A whole lot of energy. And his warm-ups, the way he catches the ball and looks at his hand and stuff like that. And yeah, I mean, it is great for pre-game. It really is, you know, and people like it.
0: Well, he is now a part of the Minnesota Vikings roster, at least on their practice squad right now. And Kevin O'Connell, the head coach.
2: Wait, hold on. If he's on the practice squad, that means he's not active.
0: I would assume he'll be made active. I can't imagine this is just
1: I would assume he will be active, just not on the field yet, you know?
0: Yeah.
2: Oh, wow.

0: that played a part. You know, maybe Justin Jefferson said we could use a little bit of that leadership and a little bit of that pizzazz in our meeting room. Maybe we could use a little bit of that energy in our locker room and in our weight room. Maybe we could use that energy in pregame and then on the bus and on the plane. Don't underestimate that man's influence, man. Y'all clowning him like he ain't that guy, man.
1: No,
0: it's OBJ, man. How many people you know have initials as their name and you're identifiable by three letters? Huh?
1: PCA.
0: Huh?
2: LeBron James, LBJ.
0: We could probably that's going. A big name.
2: Pete Crow Armstrong's one. Yeah, that's true.
1: Although LBJ, I think we all know him as Live Bet Jesus. But, I mean, if you want to let LeBron borrow it for basketball season, that's fine.
0: Okay.
2: I mean, I got one with four letters. JKS. Like, usually when people say just Mike, you know, or MJ, it's two letters, I guess. So,
0: yeah.
2: Or MJ. Bo. Like, people, when they said Bo, you're like, oh, Bo knows. Bo Jackson, baby.
0: See, I think of Bo Kimble.
1: Oh, good call.
2: What?
1: Yeah, good call.
0: I think of Bo Kimble immediately. You know,
2: Bo Kimble over Bo Jackson?
1: By the way, how about Justin Cooper? Coop just got my ear and said, Bo Nix.
0: Bo Nix. Oh, gosh.
2: That's how I know you're high, Coop.
0: What? There you go.
1: Hey, Coop.
2: It's like,
0: and
2: only...
0: he might be, hey, Coop, and he might be right.
3: No comment.
2: You don't come up with that sort of thinking unless it's not drug induced.
1: I'm not on camera.
0: Bo Outlaw.
2: Oh, boy.
1: So the Vikings have some injuries. Justin Jefferson obviously banged up. Jordan Addison's banged up. No word yet as to whether or not it's because he fell asleep in his car outside LAX again. But
0: it's a little old, man.
1: Jordan. Old. Well, hey, look. You know, people
0: still
1: people
0: recovering.
1: Don't forget. So he's got a hamstring injury he's dealing with. The offense was just disgusting over the weekend with, you know, just a field goal fest against the Miami Dolphins, who are the worst team in the past 100 years in the NFL, it feels like. And so Minnesota had a need. They signed Odell Beckham Jr. Kevin O'Connell's got some history with him. He was part of the Rams staff. Then OBJ was there when he won the Super Bowl back in 2021. And so Kevin O'Connell talked about another guy, by the way, known by his initials, KOC, talked about the signing of OBJ yesterday.
4: You know, I think just, you know, being a little, you know, banged up, you know, in that receiver room and just knowing how we can be a player two away from needing to call upon guys to be elevated and make plays. And the fact that we could bring Odell in on our practice squad and start getting him acclimated to our offense. And obviously I have a great history with him going back to 2021, spending a lot of time with him when he came in midseason and getting him ready to help us, and just how impactful he was down the stretch of that season. Really great job by Nolan and his staff, you know, getting a player of Odell's caliber in here, and just excited to get him going.
0: Now, told you.
1: Now, what's interesting about this is that the Super Bowl odds for the Vikings before the Odell Beckham Jr. signing and afterwards didn't budge. So I don't know if that...
0: You're a hater, man.
1: I'm not hating.
0: Just a hater. Y'all, you and Q. Q's waiting to jump in and give his shade grenade. Like, y'all, why y'all shade grenade so early in the day, guys? Why y'all piling on OBJ, man?
2: What are you talking about? I'm excited to see what he's going to do there. I mean, once he gets to the active roster, they bring him up and all that. But, like, I mean, we didn't even talk about the fact he chose number 9, you know?
1: Oh, did he really? I didn't even see that.
2: Yeah, didn't he?
1: Oh, wow. He swiped McCarthy's number.
0: He didn't swipe it. It was there. You know, apparently it was available. But the question is, do they still have McCarthy on the back, or will they put or will they put Beckham on the back of the jersey? That could be up for debate.
1: But it just is.
0: They did have inventory.
1: It is appropriate because this was
2: on the back of something.
1: This was.
0: Oh wow! Oh wow!
1: This was LeVar's Super Bowl pick. So
2: that's what I'm saying.
0: It is LeVar's Super Bowl pick. It's not.
2: That's
0: was.
2: Right. He's sticking with
0: it. It is
2: 4-0 Vikings. Let's go, baby.
0: Yeah, I didn't change.
2: Hey, I'll say this before the season. No lie, when LeVar said that, it was kind of wild. I mean, it really was. Now I'm like, all right, like maybe he's not wrong. Like the defense is amazing, and they've struggled offensively, but they still are 4-0. So say what you want. Like,

0: that's a dangerous team. If they improve offensively with that defense, I'm telling you, man, LeVar, you better have something here.
1: Talk to him, Q. Gas your boy up, bro.
0: Deserves more credit. It deserves more attention. Because if he does hit this, and I forget what you said the odds were, like 126-1 or something, it's going to be big. It's going to be big for LeVar.
2: It's 22.
1: Who do I have him playing?
0: Shoot, don't ask me that.
2: I think they win.
1: And I picked them to win the Super Bowl, didn't I?
2: It was Vikings-Bills.
0: I think you did.
2: Vikings-Bills. Yeah.
0: That's right. There's a good chance of that. I like it.
1: And the only reason why I didn't take the Bills is because they, you know, just historically speaking, I just didn't feel comfortable taking the Bills to win it. That was really the only reason why. Like, that history could, like, rear its ugly face at the Bills if they're good enough to make it to the Super Bowl this year. That was the only reason why I took the Vikings, honestly. So, there you go.
2: And you've got Minnesota to beat the Bills, which right now on DraftKings, the exact result would pay out 130-1.
1: Oh, wow.
2: Yeah. So, basically, $10 wins you a Learjet if this pays out. So this is a huge, huge payday. And
1: well, I don't win any other picks, right? I don't get any other picks right, so maybe this is my one.
2: That's not true.
1: I get my one signing moment.
2: That's not true.
1: There you go.
2: You won one of these years. You won.
1: No, I'm saying on our weekly picks right now.
2: Because you're going money line on underdogs.
1: Yeah, baby. Let's go.
2: You don't pay, like, you... Your philosophy, as well documented on this show, is you don't want to leave the table with anything. If you're up, you're letting it ride.
1: I don't walk away. Yeah, I'm letting it ride. Yeah, man. Well, you can't take it with you.
2: Because the cigars and the cocktails at 9 a.m. in Vegas with Lee, and he was a witness to you not leaving the table.
1: So dumb, man. I had like 5-6 purple chips, man. I gave like 4 of them to Lee, told him, do not give them to me.
3: He told me this story.
1: I said, do not give me these chips, bro. Just hold on to them. And then the dealer started dealing on me, bro. And I was like, you can't beat me. I was like, Lee, give me the chips.
0: Oh, no.
1: And I was letting them bad boys ride, bro.
0: No.
1: Oh, bro.
0: And Lee gave them to you?
1: Yeah, he gave them to me.
0: Man, Lee doesn't strike me as the type to enable people.
1: Hey, and I should have taken that into consideration when I gave him the chips. You know what I mean? Like,
4: the guy's a bum.
0: Buddy, the fact that you even got them back from him. I'm shocked you didn't go cash those things out and go to a liquor store.
1: Those were purple chips, yeah. He only needed one.
0: It's Lee.
1: What are purples? 5 5Gs? Aren't those 5Gs?
2: Yeah, let's look it up.
4: I'm rich, bitch.
1: I think I was up to, and I started with like $200. Ended up with like 5-6 purple chips, man. I believe that they're $5,000. It's something like that.
2: You had 5 grand chips? All right, so
1: $500.
2: Yeah, $500.
1: Okay, there you go, $500.
2: Yeah,
1: I had like 6-7 of them, maybe.
2: The brown or the gray are $5,000, and then if you get lavender or pink or custom, it's $25,000 and up.
1: You know, crazy. Oddly enough, I've seen those chips when I was with Kevin Plank and Michael Phelps. And Michael Phelps was using my, I didn't feel comfortable betting next to them. So he was using my my space for the blackjack. They was like betting like $50,000 a hand, man. It was crazy.
2: Michael Phelps was?
1: Yeah.
2: Wow. That Olympic money, huh? Good for him.
1: That endorsement money. That be great money.
2: By the way, should be pointed out here as well, too. The white chips are $1. The blacks are $100.
1: Hey, easy, man.
0: Oh, up top. Easy.
1: Look at what you did. Look.
0: Up top, Lord.
1: Yeah. Yeah. Black chips are valuable, baby.
2: It is two pros and a cup of Joe here on Fox Sports Radio. So congratulations to the Vikings.
1: Shout out to OBJ, man.
0: Hey, man. Shout out to OBJ, Viking squad, 4-0. Yeah. Let's go.
1: Yeah, Skull Vikings. Let's go.
0: Yeah. And by the way, if OBJ needs to get a little better sleep while he's out there in Minneapolis, he should go to Mattress Firm, all right? 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
2: It is two pros and a cup of Joe, Fox Sports Radio. LeVar Arrington, Brady Quinn, Jonas Knox with you here. So we are going to have the usuals coming up later on. We got another edition of In Case You Missed It. We're handing out an award in hour two of the program. Albert Breer will stop by. We've got the leftovers. All of it is yours here on this three-hour extravaganza. Up next, though, desperate times call for desperate measures in the NFL. You'll hear one of them right here on FSR. Psst. You heard us talking about DraftKings. 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

0: Two pros and a cup of Joe, Fox Sports Radio. LeVar Arrington, Brady Quinn, Jonas Knox with you here. Coming up in about 20 minutes from now, we will have another edition of In Case You Missed It. That'll be yours right here on FSR. We did have a trade in the NFL yesterday. Following Lane Johnson's retirement, the Eagles have also seen another change in their offensive line. This time it's Cam Jurgens, the two-time Pro Bowl center, who was traded to the Baltimore Ravens. The Ravens are sending a 2027 fifth-round pick and a 2028 second-round pick to the Eagles. They'll get Jurgens and then a 2027 seventh-rounder. Now, for Baltimore, since Tyler Linderbaum left, they've blown through like three centers. Everybody like one out for the year, the other two on IR, so they clearly had a need. Jurgens is actually currently in concussion protocol because he moved to guard against the Rams last week and got banged up a little bit. So he's currently in the protocol. And so seems like Howie Roseman doesn't miss a lot. And I just wonder, you know, maybe he just sees this as an opportunity to get some more. He kind of pointed to, well, we got draft capital. You know, we had a performance from another guy there that we liked a lot that, you know, it's Drew Kendall stepped in and has played well. And so now Baltimore gets and seemingly fills a need at center. And then you've got the Philadelphia Eagles who are seeing more changes to their offensive line. And I just wonder, you know, is this more of a and Philly looking at, hey, man, we got to start thinking about long term. We got to start thinking about the future. Jurgens is under center for a couple of more years.
1: You mean
0: years.
1: Are they rebuilding?
0: Mm.
1: Is this an effort to tweak? Like, lead you to believe they're going to rebuild?
0: Tweak a little bit? Some tweaking moving forward? Does it need a full-blown rebuild? I don't think it needs a full-blown rebuild, but clearly the offense is left a lot to be desired in Philly.
1: Had your right tackle retire. You've got now a guy who's, you know, played center, guard, whatever you want to point to, who's no longer on your team. I mean, what would you conclude?
0: Tweak.
2: I mean, that's two of your anchor positions. If you don't have a great center, a strong center, if you don't have a dope tackle, and I mean, I guess you could say left tackle is I don't think you can value left tackle, blindside tackle, any more than the front side tackle anymore, just because of the athleticism of all of the people that are pass rushing these days. Those are your anchor positions. Center and tackles are your anchor positions. That's you to lose both of those, and they're both Pro Bowl caliber players, all pro caliber players. I don't know that that's a tweak, my guy. That's a.
0: We have a.
2: Unless you already felt like you had guys that could fill the gap. Maybe Lane knew that, and maybe Howie knew it when he traded his center. Traded Cam. Maybe that's what it is. But until I see that, which I think this Eagles team is a struggling team. Now, they almost won without a whole bunch of injured players, but that doesn't sound like a tweak to me. That sounds like it's a little bit more extreme, if you ask me.
0: The thing with Philly that I find kind of funny is, yeah, they did almost win that game, and you can arguably probably should have won that game, and they've won a lot of games over the past year plus, and the offense has struggled seemingly the whole way through, and I just wonder, maybe this is just who they are with Jalen Hurts a quarterback. Maybe this is just it, because the coordinator's changed, A.J. Brown is gone, now Saquon's banged up. I wonder if we saw the peak of Philly and that offense, the best they could possibly play a couple of years ago when they won the Super Bowl. And this just is what it is. And this is how this is going to look for as long as Jalen Hurts is under contract and is your starting quarterback. Because it seems like there's been a lot of changes around him. And I just don't know what has really improved or what has really made a difference. It just feels like the same offense that we've seen the past couple of years.
2: Can I ask you guys this? How high can they get in this year's draft? And I know that might sound crazy, but if you're planning for the future, I think we came up with the conclusion that there's no harm in taking a first round quarterback with the level of quarterback that is going to be in this draft. How high do the Eagles pick in this year's draft? Are they positioning themselves to be able to bring in Jalen Hurts' eventual, replacement? Could that be what this is? I mean, and do the same exact thing that the Las Vegas Raiders are doing, right? You use the number one overall pick. He hasn't played a down of football. So if that's the thought process, and it seems to be working in Las Vegas right now, why not situate yourself to get a high-level quarterback in the draft, in a draft year, a draft class, that you feel like these are can't-miss prospects? Why not? But I think that would depend on how high they're choosing.
1: Well, you have to see how the season goes. I don't think they're going to be in striking distance, based on their team. Like, they're good enough to be a team that can make the playoffs, obviously, but they're also a team that could just miss and be in the middle of the pack. So they would probably most likely have to move up to get one of the top guys in next year's draft.
2: How far? It wouldn't be crazy far, would it? How far?
1: I'd say top half the draft.
2: I know we don't know definitively. I know what you're saying.
1: I don't think they're going to be worse than they're going to be picking better than 14. I'd be surprised by if they were in the draft. So
2: would there be a better quarterback?
1: Are you going to have a quarterback drop to you at 14, 15, 16? Right. Maybe, but you're not getting the top guys. Those guys are going somewhere in the top five.
0: Okay. Yeah, it feels like
1: if you're looking at in-state, like Kenny Pickett situation, right? He was the only first-round quarterback taken that year. Ended up being later in the draft. Didn't really work out. And maybe there's some reasons why in that particular draft class it wasn't a strong quarterback draft class. This one will be a strong class, but the problem is it'll be Jeremiah Smith and then three or four quarterbacks that come off the board right away. That's most likely what it's going to look like. And if that's the case, they're not in striking distance for it. And everyone seems to think that, they can trade up. Dude, trade up. It's like you got to hope there's a team that doesn't need a quarterback that's drafting in that spot. Otherwise, why the hell would they give up that spot? Why would they trade back if they need a guy or they're in question about a guy? They don't know if they'll ever be back up there again. But between the combination of Drew Mestemaker, Trinidad Chambliss, Dante Moore, CJ Carr, Arch Manning, depending on what he looks like, Julian Sand, like there's a bunch of guys you can throw into that conversation. Even with that number. I mean, the last time we had five taken, I believe J.J. McCarthy was the fifth taken, if I'm not mistaken, and he went 11.
0: Yeah, and when there's a run on one, there's a run on two, three, four. Like, they seem to come off the board pretty quick. It was the same thing back in 2018 with the Baker Mayfield, Josh Allen, Sam Darnold, Josh Rosen. Those guys, they were all off the board pretty quick.
1: And yeah, but Lamar lasted until the end of the draft in that particular case. I mean, here's what I'd say is, Jalen still has a contract where no one's moving on from him anytime soon. It wouldn't be until 2028-ish where someone could actually move on from him. The dead cap hits way too big. He's got a contract that's honestly not that bad, all things considered. So I know we're talking a hypothetical here. I just don't see it. I think Howie Roseman knows when he needs to move on, kind of rebuild, reshuffle the deck. And right now there's a lot of things, up in the air. But I do think this team has enough football left to kind of find itself, be a playoff team. And I don't think they're going to be in, any position to be able to take one of these top quarterbacks like we're talking about.
0: So you got
2: losing a big time offensive lineman, getting rid of your center, does that to you, Q, does that maybe trigger or indicate how they feel about the future of Jalen Hurts? I mean, if you value him, I mean, and granted, again, there could be guys stepping up that are just as good, if not better, that step in. And then this is, it's just a conversation for S's and giggles. But just say for the sake of saying, getting rid of or all pro potential. I mean, is Lane a Hall of Famer? He's a potential Hall of Famer, right? Yeah. That's a potential Hall of Fame name that rings. Then you get rid of, or you trade away your center. Does that say, like, long term, how you feel about your quarterback? I mean, why would you get rid of the center? And I know you have nothing to do with the tackle retiring, but man, would you let him get away? Would you just be like, you know, like, I know it's mental health, Lane. I know it, but can you stick it out for us, man? Like, wouldn't you beg and plead for him to finish out the year?
0: They probably did, but I think they understood that there's more going on. So
2: yeah,
0: they were pretty. Well, maybe that is. And maybe there was also conversations during the offseason about whether or not he was going to come back this year anyways. Now, Drew Kendall's a guy that was taken in last year's draft, I think fifth or sixth round out of Boston College. He's been filling in at center, and they've liked what he's done. So that kind of led to this decision. Like, hey, we trust that we can give it over to him. We get draft capital in return, and then we part ways with Cam Jurgens. If we're looking at this upcoming draft and you're saying there's, what, five or six quarterbacks that are going to go in the first round and, you know, maybe early in the top half of the first round. So the teams that we know are going to be in the quarterback market, Tennessee, Miami, the Jets, Arizona, that's four. And then you've got teams that may be in the quarterback market. New Orleans, even though Prisco likes, you know, what he's seen from Tyler Shuck. And then, you know, who knows with a team like Houston? Who knows with one of these other teams that are currently set to pick near the top of the draft? You would assume that they would win a few more games and they would fall back. It seems like Philly's going to be just on the outside of the top tier of quarterbacks if they were going to go in that direction.
2: Mm.
0: So.
2: Are they sold on Jalen Hurts?
0: I think they have to be.
1: Again, based on the contract they've given him, they're not getting out from underneath it for a couple of years. This season and probably the two after that. Oof, it's just, it's too much. It's too big of an undertaking. I can't see them doing that. And I don't know if there's a trade partner at this juncture anyway. So
2: he's
1: that's
2: not good enough to have a trade.
1: No, he is. But again, if you're a team and you're resetting and you have a big draft class where five guys, six guys could go in the first round, would you not take the draft pick? You're going to take Jalen Hurts and take on all that money in the contract.
2: Would somebody argue you take the proven commodity?
1: You could, but again, it's more the financial structure of it too. Yeah. You know, you're going to pay that much more for a guy who's already under contract and absorbing all that. Now, Philly could pay a portion of it, but it's kind of defeating the purpose. Another thing is, again, we keep talking hypothetically, like they would have to be in a position to be able to replace him and know what they're getting in him. And I don't think they're going to be in a position to do so. So we can spend another segment on this, but
2: well, we made it through this one. I tell you that.
0: Yeah,
2: we made it through this one, Brady Quinn.
1: That away, Jonas.
2: Good job, hey, Jonas. Good job, Jonas.
1: That away, Jonas. Let's just throw up anything that's on the.
0: Appreciate your efforts, guys. Bang up job. By the way, NFL Week 5 is here, and it's a big one. Bears versus Packers, Sunday's America's Game of the Week, streaming live on Fox 1. Miss it live, and you're just watching a highlight. Catch every play as it happens. Bears Packers live on Fox 1. All right, so coming up next here, we will have another edition of In Case You Missed It, because apparently somebody doesn't know the history all that well when it comes to one of the great scenes in the world of sports. That'll be yours here on FSR.
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0: Two pros and a cup of Joe, Fox Sports Radio. LeVar Arrington, Brady Quinn, Jonas Knox with you here. Coming up top of next hour, a little over 12 minutes from now, we are going to hear the explanation everybody's been waiting for, especially you softies out there. That'll be yours right here on FSR. 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After you've done that, tap the thumbs up icon and comment away whether you agree or disagree. 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
1: Sometimes you can't get to everything in the world of sports or entertainment. Good thing the guys are here to bring you In Case You Missed It.
0: So Kevin Byard of the New England Patriots was on the Arbella Early Edition, and he spoke about what Mike Vrabel, the coach, did to get his team back on track before their big win against their division rival, the Buffalo Bills.
2: He showed a video of the famous Allen Iverson NBA Finals, making the three-point shot, stepping over Tyronn Lue. And so at first, like, you don't really know where he's going with it. He's kind of showing the video. And then I think, I'm not going to say exactly what he was saying, but I think the overall message was it's time to start stepping over people. You know what I mean? It's time to get back to where we're stepping over people and making sure that, like, we're not about to be the team that's going to let people bully them. And not necessarily talking about, like, the outside noise, but just the perception of, hey, maybe this team isn't tough. We go to Seattle, don't finish on the road, and then we obviously go on the road and we'll lose a game. So, yeah, I think that was kind of overarching message to, hey, we are a physical, we are a tough team. Let's start stepping over people, kind of like how AI did in that video.
0: It should be pointed out that the Lakers won the next four games. I just wanted to point that out.
3: I thought he was going to go in a different direction, like, you know, like start stepping over people like I did Sedona. You know what I mean? Like the Sedona step. Let's start Sedona stepping these cats up out here. You know what I mean? The 1-2. That's where he's headed with it, but you know. I don't let nobody push me around. You see how I do. You see how I handle my business. Y'all need to start handling y'all's. I thought that's where he was going with it. But
0: now, do those videos, I'm just curious, do those videos that are shown to teams, does that work? Does that actually work?
4: Hey, LeVar, I think it works for you, doesn't it? Like, you get hyped
3: absolutely
4: up off that stuff, don't you?
3: I love stuff like that. Like, I remember one in particular that was showing lions and they were hunting, you know, and it was showing them taking them down and biting, you know, they was taking down big ones too, like wildebeest, stuff like that. They was taking them down, and then they mix it with, you know, who was the bald headed trainer, Apollo's trainer and Rocky. It'd have him talking to Rocky and the Rocky where he went and fought the Russian, you know, like the mashup and the mix ups, if it's done correctly, hell yeah, to have the hairs on the back of your neck standing up for sure. Yeah.
0: It works.
3: Yeah.
4: He gets excited about it. He gets pumped. I mean, I would say this. Here's the problem with quarterbacks.
3: Think about it. If you need to help
4: quarterbacks are taught to be like a robot. Like, they don't want you to be too high or too low. You know? So like, you're never really allowed to be that excited about something like that.
3: Videos help, man. I'm just saying. Yeah. I'm just saying.
4: I'll give you an example. John Fox played a clip from Bronx Tale. You know when they go in the bar? Mm-hmm. The biker gang goes in?
3: Yeah.
4: Now you can't leave.
3: Yeah.
4: I'll never forget. And he had a bat with him when he came back after the clip. And I think they gave us all bats after that or something. Now I'll say this.
0: It was
4: like a motto of like how like they're coming to our house, we're locking them in, they can't leave, we're gonna beat the crap out of them.
3: I hope y'all won.
4: To God, we might have all gotten bats or something. And
3: I swear
4: it was one
3: I
4: of
3: hope
4: the
3: y'all won.
4: No, we didn't. That was the funny part about that. It was one of the coolest moments ever as far as inspiration, all that night before a game, but it did not lead to a victory.
0: So how long do you think you had that in his back pocket? Like, man, hey, desperate times.
4: I don't know, man. I was fired up. And there's some guys, you know, who hadn't maybe seen Bronx Tale before. So they're seeing the scene. They're like, damn. I'm like, yeah, I was like, it's a great movie. I said, you guys should watch this. And some guys were like, yeah, I'm not going to watch that. I was like, okay. Well, you know, at least you saw the scene. So
0: that's really unfortunate, man. Well, I mean, hey, you know, maybe this will be what sparks the New England Patriots. Although, again, if you go back to the play, it resulted in 4 consecutive losses for the Sixers afterwards. Dang, so they stepped over Tyronn Lue and then stepped into second place after they lost the finals.
3: Dang, so, Jonas.
0: I'm just letting people know how things played out there. That's all. That's all I'm trying to do here. By the way, congratulations. I think people came to their senses a little bit. Those players who were popped for beer chugging celebrations, even though a couple of those guys don't drink beer, and we're not even sure what they were drinking. They just assumed that they were alcoholic beverages, as the NFL promotes alcohol during every other commercial break. those fines have been rescinded. And Adam Schefter, I think, summed it up best with the following tweet yesterday to sort of explain how this came out. Quote, the league has clarified that celebrations depicting drinking a beverage will not be violations nor result in discipline. An example of the NFLPA and the league trying to work together to solve an issue. So happy times in the NFL, the league, the PA, everybody on the same page, or kind of a preposterous fine to begin with, that you could mimic drinking anything and be popped
3: and
0: for it.
3: Fine. Yeah, that's not cool.
0: It's just, there's socks, there's celebrations. They're just out trying to get a bunch of cash.
3: Literally, it's fining $5,000 for uniform violations, bro. I don't know if that's still the same these days. It don't look like guys really follow a dress code, but we had a strict dress code, and they'd be out before the game. And sure enough, get that.
0: By the way, who wants that job? Do you get a cut of
3: Merton
0: that?
3: Haynes was doing it when we were there.
0: Oh, long neck?
4: Yeah, Jonas, you get a cut of it. Like some guys walking around taking a little bit off the top.
0: Ah, right? That makes sense.
4: And they ask for cash right there on the field.
0: Hey, it's Jonas Knox, and if you work at...
5: It's Halloween season. 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
0: 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Texas and OU are making their final prep for the chaos. Lifetime Longhorn and playmaking wide receiver Mike Adams joins us at 7 a.m. We have our guy Eric Henry of Horns 247 joining us at 7:34. Lifetime Longhorn Thomas Baskin is joining us at 8:17. We have the NLCS set and the AL may be done today. Cowboys and Bucks are ready for prime time. I am your host, Mike Harbaugh Harge. My co-host is a WWE Hall of Famer and recognized as the world's strongest man, and he is a USA Olympian. He is the Mark Henry.
1: Good morning, Austin.
0: And, of course, we've got our guy Eric on the boards. And if you want to be a part of the show, all you got to do is text the word Texas followed by your message to 81530. 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Also, give you a chance to use that talkback feature on the iHeartRadio app. All you got to do is tap that microphone, leave your message. If it's good enough, you might hear it on air. If not, we will move it around. All right, folks, we got to get into the conversation because guess what? The injury report came out for the SEC. And as you know, when that comes out, let me explain it to you first. Every week, starting on Wednesday, the SEC puts out an availability report, and it is called the Student Athlete Availability Report. Now, you sit here and you look at it and you try to figure out, especially for your team, you look at it going into the game and you're like, all right, who's in, who's out? Well, for Texas, offensive lineman Jordan Coleman, he is definitely out. A new name that is on the list is Kalik Lockett, wide receiver for the University of Texas, and Justice Terry. They are both listed as doubtful. Justice Terry is somebody that I thought Texas would love to have back on that defensive line because he's a problem. He's a problem on that defensive line, just got to get healthy. Probable, Nick Townsend. And if Nick Townsend is good to go, that means that running game business is going to pick up on that because Nick Townsend is a specimen on that tight end position. So those are the names that are on for the University of Texas. But, man, when you look at Oklahoma's
1: take
0: list.
1: Take a deep breath when you start reading all of this.
0: If you are a Boomer Sooner, this was something that you did not want to see happen. They've got four guys that are for sure going to be out. They have three guys that are doubtful, and one of them is their top prospect on the offensive line, Michael Fasusi. He's supposed to be out. It doesn't look like he's going to be able to play. And then you got questionable. You got Jermichael Carter, Cole Sullivan, who is a linebacker, a defensive back. You got another offensive lineman and a tight end that are questionable. And then you got your linebacker, Owen Heineke, one of the best players on your football team. He's probable. So that's a good sign. But the fact that he's on the injury report is not a good look.
1: That's no good.
0: Yeah, so it's going to be interesting to see. By the time the end of the week, we'll know for sure. And obviously up until game time on Saturday, we'll know 90 minutes before kickoff who's in, who's out, as we bring that to you by Whataburger. I mean, Whataburger. In-N-Out Burger. I was thinking about Whataburger earlier.
1: Hey, Mr. George.
0: Mr. George, no good, no good. But, yeah, it is going to be something to pay attention to, especially when you start to look at the injuries as they continue to mount this week, Mark.
1: Hard, just so many people. That's a lot of people.
0: Yep.
1: And even the probables and the questionables. Maybe two people or three people might play, but how long can they play?
0: Right.
1: And at what level of effort are they allowed to give because of whatever is ailing them? You know, so like the just the thought of that many people being, I start to question the medical staff. And we did this 2 years ago when, you remember, they had three of their top four wide receivers were out. And that was the year that Hawkins played and didn't have a, you know, great performance, but that defense was stifling.
0: Right.
1: And he ended up now at West Virginia. I'm not saying that they're going to lay down. I'm saying that it's going to be hard for them to battle if Texas applies a lot of pressure. And if Texas does not make mistakes, because if you fumble the ball and they pick it up and run it in and momentum shifts, you throw in an interception, get a pick six, something to that effect, it could be a long day because you got to battle the whole time because this is a rivalry game.
0: Yep.
1: But if you don't have the tools and the players to get the job done, it could be a long day.
0: Well, the one thing that I think about in these moments are, obviously, if I'm one of those guys that are sitting on the bench, I'm looking at it as my opportunity to go out here and play. You want to be on the field. You want to be a part of the success. Get out there and get to work. Go play hard. Get your opportunity. You might be up on that depth chart a little bit closer. So
1: You might find a diamond on the bench.
0: You might. And obviously, those kids have been recruited to go to Oklahoma. There's a lot involved in it. But to your point, you look at it another way. It's like, yeah, they're going to be out there. They're going to be in the fight. But eventually, you start to wear down. You mentioned, how long can those guys, if they are going to play, how long can they go? Is it one hit, two hit away from having to sit back out? Is it something like that? So it's going to be interesting to see how that all plays out. But Texas isn't worried about that. Texas is worried about making sure that their guys are healthy and going out there and performing at a high level. And Coach Sark, you know, obviously Coach Sark, the head coach at the University of Texas, he said when he took the job, this was his dream job. This was something that he called his mom and dad.

0: this is, you know, we have a lot to uphold here. There's not a day I take it lightly. I believe me, like it's, there's a responsibility that comes with the job. I have a lot of fun doing my job. I wouldn't want any other job in the world. Like, I love every second of what I get to do, but I do get a reminder of the responsibility that this job entails, that I have for Longhorn Nation. And when I say Longhorn Nation, ex-players, ex-coaches, the fans, our students, our administration, a lot of people are counting on us to do our job really well.
1: Facts.
2: Yeah.
1: Facts.
2: And when you think about 125 years plus of tradition and the guys that have ran out on that field, the exact field that DKR is now, even though it might have had a bunch of facelifts and it changed since the last 125 plus years, but you see the Earl Campbells, it's got to be humbling to know that, you know, Vince Young and Colt McCoy walked out onto that field, and the Kenny Sims, and the list goes on of the hundreds and hundreds of great football players. Nevertheless, the every guy that ever was a letterman.
1: Right.
2: And the man, just the standard. They talk about the standard is the standard. If you judge your job by the standard of the history of Texas, how could you not be humbled?
1: Right. All right. This is what it's all about. And again, you know, a lot of people jump on the fact of being at the University of Texas. But as Coach Sark says, I don't take it for granted. Like, this isn't easy for a lot of people. You got to be strong to deal with this. And he's proven to be that. And, you know, some of the players, too. Hero Canoe, he mentioned why he's humbled to be at Texas.
3: I think just as a team, I feel like just how we recruit, like the guys that we recruit, I think all of us are very humble. I can just speak for myself on this one, just how I was raised, my mom. You know, not going too much into the story, but I don't come from a lot. So it's like, okay, do you appreciate what you have?
1: You got to appreciate it. You got to appreciate these opportunities, man. And they continue to be blessed enough to have the opportunities to go out there and perform at a very, very high level. So, exciting times. We're 2 days away from the greatest spectacle in sports, and I cannot wait to get to Dallas, Texas, and enjoy all the pageantry of this Texas versus OU matchup. Coming up next, we're going to talk about, can these guys stay in the moment? Yeah, because you can't let it get too big. We heard that from Kel Gundy yesterday. Don't forget, we've got playmaker Michael Adams joining us at 7 o'clock. Eric Henry of Horns 247 at 734.
2: Info.
1: And at 817, Thomas Baskin, lifetime Longhorn. And yes, everybody talks about Stoney Clark, but we're going to hear it from my guy, Thomas. He was there, too. Right here on the Morning Kickoff on Sports Radio, AM 1300 The Zone, and always free on the iHeartRadio app.
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13: 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And talk to us about this matchup, Texas and OU, big-time matchup. This is one of those weekends, and I've talked to multiple people. We had Cale Gundy, former Oklahoma quarterback, and, of course, offensive coordinator for the Oklahoma Sooners. He was on with us yesterday, and he was talking about, you know, the same thing I've been saying the entire time. The records don't matter. It doesn't matter how bad Texas beat Tennessee before. It doesn't matter how bad Oklahoma lost to Georgia. None of that stuff matters. It's all about what's happening on the field that day. Well, then you go and you look at the injury list for Oklahoma, and it is a long, long list of players that are on that list. But then you go on the other side. One of the names I did not mention in the last segment was Hollywood Smothers. And the reason why I did not mention him is because his name's not on the list anymore. Hollywood Smothers seems to be ready to roll after suiting out against Tennessee, but was like in case of emergency, break glass was the only way he was going to get into the ball game. Relique Brown ran the ball effectively. It wasn't great for this Texas Longhorn football team. Derek Cooper did what he was supposed to do. And now you have Hollywood Smothers back in the fold.
14: Hollywood was standing over there with his helmet in his hand. He kept inching closer and closer to Coach Sark. Mm-hmm. Like, hey, I'm good. I'm good. And Coach Sark kept elbowing him like, hey, get back. we'll call you if we need you.
13: Right.
14: You know, so it was like one of those situations where he would have been ready last week.
13: Yeah. But they felt like they didn't need to use him, so that was good. And now he is there. He's off of the injury report, so it looks like all things going back to what it was before the injury. So that's important for this Texas football team because he may be able to help shake up this running game and get it back to where it needs to be. So one of the other things that we wanted to talk about is the emotion of the game. And Coach Sark said you can't get too emotional. You got to make sure that you keep your energy level the same. You got to slow down your heart rate and be able to perform at a high level because the emotion can only last for so long.
14: Right. Play you just with gotta emotion, go. But don't be emotional.
13: You got to be able to go out there and continue to maintain. Kale Gundy said it to his players. Hey, guys, don't go out there and act crazy, then come back up the tunnel and then go back out and try to get yourself hyped back up. Just be cool. Game time is game time. Get yourself ready to play. And I think that's some great advice because all the hooping and hollering and all the wolf tickets, it's nothing. You got to go out there and perform. So that's something that's got to happen. But Justin Crier, star from Florida State that has now come to the University of Texas, he talked about the atmosphere and the task at hand.
15: I think you deserve or you should take that time to recognize where you're at. Appreciate where you're at, right? This is going to be a once in a lifetime opportunity to be here. And I think you do, you should give the atmosphere the respect it deserves. But, I mean, once you put the pads on and get out there for a stretch and all that stuff, like, I think the tunnel, right, we're going to be running out of their sidelines. So you're going to hear all the boos and all that stuff. So I think once that time comes, like, you got to get down to business, right? Same thing with Tennessee last week, right? You're on the road, my first time in outside of Florida, my first time in the SEC stadium. So I was out there kind of looking around like, oh, my God, this is crazy, right? But when we get on the field, right, got to get down to business, got to be ready to work. So you do want to give the atmosphere and take it all in, you know what I mean, because it's special, right? I mean, it's college football. You don't want to take that away from you, right? But at the same time, like, once it's time to go, like, you buckle down and you get ready.
13: Absolutely. Buckle down and get ready. Man. All the other stuff is about locking in.
14: He is wise beyond his years. When they interview him, it always sounds like he's a coach, not just a player. And I think that is what Coach Sark was saying to us before the season started. He was like, Juice, and as he refers to, is a guy that we entrust the green dot to because he leads the men.
13: Yeah.
14: And you need that because you can't communicate everything from the sideline. There's got to be somebody that can see it on the field and just start telling you what to do. And then maybe you'll be corrected when the play is over or you go to a commercial and they call a timeout. Like, but Juice seems to have it. And that makes him even more valuable. Because now you can trust him. When I can't wait to see what the report is when he goes to the combine. I'm not ready for him to get done at Texas, but I guarantee you he's going to be one of those guys they're going to talk about that can go to the chalkboard and draw everything up and tell you what to do and where to go and alignment and what he sees. I love that.
13: Yeah, he's a solid player, and you can tell with his maturity and what he brings to this football team why he was so respected when he got here, and even more so now. Another player that's been very respected is Hero Kanu. He has been part of the conversation since the day he got here. We heard his personality about being humbled and why play at Texas and all the great things that come along with it. But he was asked, how do you tell the new players about this rivalry? How will they understand?
16: We talk about it, but Coach Sark says it all the time, like, hey, take it in, you know, like you only get this chance so often and you got to take it in. That's why a lot of us walk on the around the stadium before the game. just, you know, taking it in so we're not getting surprised whenever we have to kick off. But I'm sure he's going to be ready for it. Juice over there.
13: He's ready for it. Juice over there. They got a great, they got great chemistry. And you mentioned about Juice and Justin Crier. You know, when all that Colin stuff happened, he was the first one there to kind of calm him down and be like, hey, man, we don't do that. Let's get back in the huddle. Let's celebrate with each other and let's keep it moving.
14: I loved it, too. I loved every minute of it hard because it was like your big brother going, hey, man, what are you doing?
13: Right.
14: Like, we better than that. And he pointed. He pointed to the sideline like, hey, they calling you.
13: Yeah.
14: Like, go. And he sent the best player on the team off the field.
13: Right.
14: Bro, I was like, man, that dude is respected. If he can go to the best player and put him in check, I feel comfortable with him being on the field, even if they're in alignment where he's not on the field. I mean, like if Colin is not on the field, he still can get the job done, him and Biles.
13: Yeah, and Hero Canoe was another one that went over and was like, hey, man, let's go. Let's get back over here. But Hero was also asked about, hey, what is about this game and how it's sounding different?
16: It's just like a rivalry game. Like, these games mean a lot, you know, just for the program and the history. But it's just such an honor to play in those games, you know. I'm sure there's a lot of kids out there, a lot of teenagers that want to play in this game. And we're actually a couple of those young adults that actually get to play in those games. So it's just, you know, being appreciative of it.
13: Every game is going to be like that moving forward for the University of Texas. But there's just something extra that goes into this ball game that makes you a little bit, you become a star in this game right here.
14: And there's somebody that's on this Texas team. It happened every year. Every year it happens. There's somebody on this team, we don't know that he's a dog. We don't know he's a good player. He came here. He was recruited here like everybody else. But we don't know his name yet. We're going to find out who that guy is this weekend. It happens every year. They're like, man, where'd he come from? He been sitting on the bench all this time? You know who I hope it is?
13: Who?
14: You don't really want to know. Yeah. I hope it's our running back, our freshman.
13: You want it to be Derek Cooper.
14: I want it to be Derek Cooper. I want Derek Cooper to rush for 150 yards, man. He get a carry. I want him to bust one of them 70s down the middle. And everybody's just waving. Like, it happens every game. And for both teams.
13: Right.
14: For both teams. I'm not just saying, because I remember Roy Williams jumping over the line and sacking Sims in the end zone. Like, there is always a moment for both teams, and we just got to brave the storm.
13: Yeah, it's gonna be an interesting weekend for sure. There's a lot to discuss and a lot to go through, and we'll continue those conversations going. But coming up next, somebody is going to tell your story. And it normally happens in this ball game. We'll talk about it right here on The Morning Kickoff on Sports Radio, AM 1300 The Zone, and always free on the iHeartRadio app.
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30: Your Austin area of weather, mostly sunny skies for your Thursday, a high near 90. Tonight's low, 65. Friday, sunny and clear, a high of 90. Tomorrow night's low, near 60.
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1: Hey, are you Dirty Mike and the Boys?
0: I'm Mike Lowry.
2: Michael!
3: Oh, that's funny. Michael!
4: Don't forget, coming up at the top of the hour, Lifetime Longhorn and wide receiver Mike Adams will be joining us to talk about this game. And yeah, Mike had some numbers in this game as well and made some plays. So we'll discuss with him. And he's coaching over at Weiss. And they have a lot of talent on that football team. So we'll discuss some high school football with him as well. All right, let's get into this conversation because somebody is going to tell your story. And as you sit here and look back on the times that you created those memories in this football game, Texas versus Oklahoma, a lot of guys have made their mark here. You've heard people talk about how Case McCoy was unexpected to be the star, and he became it. Then, of course, you got Vince Young. You got Colt McCoy. You got Peter Gardere, who won all four of his starts as the starting quarterback for the University of Texas in this game. You look around and you think about the runs and the big plays. Our good friend Rob Babers had a pick six in this ball game. You know, those are the stories that somebody is going to tell about you. There's a lot of families and traditions that happen that go to this game and really take in the atmosphere, the corn dog, the beer, the state fair, and leaving the stadium either very, very happy or very, very sad. But throughout that time, memories are being made. And players get to talk about it when they come back and what they experience. We've had guys on all week, and we're going to continue to have them on, that have participated in this ball game. And they get it. You never know until you played in the game. Never got a chance to play in it. Would have loved to have been in this type of matchup. Would have loved to be in this type of matchup. Because all of these guys are former teammates. Some are family members. Some, there's still that picture of Shane Buechele, former Texas quarterback, the only member in his family to go to the University of Texas, where everybody else in his family went to Oklahoma. And there's that picture of him in the middle, smiling with his horns up, and everybody else is wearing crimson. Then you have a guy like Dajay Johnson, right here, Pflugerville Hendrickson. Shout out. Good luck tonight, fellas. Making that big punt return in that game and just flying down the field. Quan Cosby, D. Cleeton, Lindy Holmes, and Lindy Holmes still has flashbacks from thinking about that.
5: That would be illegal today.
4: Yeah, and Quan said he'll do it again and twice on Saturday. He wouldn't care because he did what he needed to do. So I understand what it's all about, but until you get a chance to walk in there and see it for yourself and feel that electricity of that game. As you heard Justin Crier talk about, from what I understand, you're running out and the Oklahoma fans are booing you. And then you get to midfield and then all those Texas fans welcome you. That is what this game means. And as I said, somebody's going to tell a story. Somebody's going to be a star in this. And just remember, your reputation gets built before any of your highlights get played. So those guys are going out there, and they're looking forward to this. And I'm just as excited for those guys as anybody because Texas is the number one team in the land. And the only way you become that is you got to go out there and continue to win. And that's what is on the line for this Texas football team. So go out there and have your story told.
5: Yeah, my wife asked me this morning, she was like, are you excited about, you know, this weekend? And I was like, you know what, I don't know if excited fits. I think I'm happy to have the opportunity to go and do all the stuff that we're going to do with our Cowboys as well as our Longhorns. And I'm sitting here going, yeah, I think I am excited. I'm happy for the opportunity to be able to do things with the Cowboys, but I'm excited about this game Saturday. I'm excited at the fact that Texas is going to get to fight its bitter rival. And sometimes the season could be not great. But if you beat Oklahoma, it makes the season. It helps that you're number one. It helps that you have the potential to have a really good season and beat Oklahoma. Harge, I'm here for it all day.
4: Yep.
5: And twice on Saturday, not Sunday.
4: Yeah, that's why when folks who are from afar, they don't truly understand it. They don't truly understand what it is until you've been walking around that fairground and it is so packed that you can barely move. It is so packed that you really see so many different colors. Not people. Shirts with OU on it, with Texas on it, with OU spelled a certain way. And it's just
5: horns
4: so
5: down
4: everywhere.
5: Shirts.
4: I mean, it is just that real. And to your point, it doesn't matter how your season is. When this game comes up, everybody's locked in and ready to go because they know what's at stake. It's bragging rights for another 365 days. It's getting yourself in position to play for an SEC title. You have to win these games, especially if you're the favorite team. You're supposed to win these games. You have to show up. And that, to me, some teams are walking in during this time, chest bowed out, ready to go because they know they have the better team. But it's not always the best team that wins this game. No. And that is the beauty of sport. That is the beauty of this particular matchup. And I can't explain. That's why we're going to get guys that played in it. That's why we're going to talk to them. Cannot explain the energy that is in that building every single time. Until the fourth quarter sometimes. Then the energy kind of changes. One part of it is not as full as it was when you got into the stadium.
5: Hard, I told you, I walked down that ramp in between those two teams before, like, multiple times. And I thought me and Jim Ross was going to get in a fight. The energy is, I'm telling you, man, the hair on the back of your neck is standing up. And when they score, you talk about a level of depression. Like, it's intensified. You just go, oh, my God, they scored. It's a football game. Somebody's supposed to score. Right. It's not supposed to take you down that hard.
4: Right.
5: It does.
4: It's an emotional game played by emotional people that in the stands, they think that they're helping. They are. They're cheering. They're booing. They're making things happen. So
5: are you sure?
4: It's an exciting, exciting game. And somebody is going to tell their story. Coming up next, you know what it is. You make the call. We got another food question. Get ready right here on the Morning Kickoff on Sports Radio, AM 1300 The Zone, and always free on the iHeartRadio app.
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4: Coming up at the top of the hour, we'll talk to former Texas Longhorn wide receiver Mike Adams as he breaks down this Texas football team and gives us his thoughts on that wide receiving core that we're waiting to get unhinged, and I think it's going to happen sooner than later. All week long, we've been talking about the State Fair of Texas and the food items that will be on display. We found out that Mark Henry likes to put mayo on his corn dog, but he did say he's going to put ketchup and mustard on there too, so he's not alone in that. Well, the mustard's not by itself.
5: Trifecta, brother.
4: Yeah.
5: Trifecta.
4: So we'll see. Most people didn't. They were trying to figure that out, too. So, but now we got more food that I think is going to appease a lot of people. So here we go. The first one on the list today in this segment brought to you by Antacids. because you're going to need them after this stuff. This one is called Fettuccine Nutella Crepes. You heard me. Yeah. Fettuccine Nutella Crepes. Nutella lovers, this one is for you.
5: Fettuccine, like the pasta?
4: This fettuccine Nutella crepe slices.
5: Nope.
4: The crepes
5: white and
4: are
5: creamy
4: are
5: with
4: cut
5: chocolate.
4: Into
5: nope.
4: The ribbons. Drizzle them with Nutella and top them with fresh seasonal fruit. And, of course, whipped cream.
5: They trying to get you sick.
4: It actually looks good, though. It actually looks like it will be something that is healthy.
5: Good from far, but far from good.
4: That is the fettuccine Nutella crepe. Fried broccoli. Yes, folks, you've heard us mentioning it, but now we're adding it to the list. Did you know that you could find veggies at the State Fair of Texas? Treat yourself to some fried broccoli if one of the big Tex-Mex Masterclass graduates and new vendors, the Kitchen Beast. The temperature-battered broccoli is deep-fried and drizzled with honey garlic sauce, creating a bold snack full of deep flavor in every bite.
5: You eat sushi?
4: I do eat sushi.
5: You ever got the fried, tempura vegetables?
4: Yeah.
5: They always have broccoli in there, yeah. Like tempura broccoli. I like it.
4: Yeah. So you go get some?
5: No.
4: It's 10 tokens, 10 coupons, folks. 10
5: no,
4: coupons.
5: Thanks. I got bigger fish to fry. I wish they had some fried fish.
4: I knew that was coming.
17: Are you on the market for fish market that we're looking for?
5: Hey, listen, I'll eat fried fish any day. But especially at the State Fair, you know it would be good.
4: No doubt. Another one is the fried green tomato lobster bruschetta. Yes, you heard it. Need a midday pick-me-up? Grab this refreshing and unique take on a bruschetta salad. Fried green tomato lobster bruschetta, taking a fried green tomato to another level by topping it off with the lobster salad, chopped tomato, and balsamic glaze.
5: Ooh, man, I got to do that. I got to do it.
4: Yeah.
5: That's are you down? Because I ain't going to be eat the whole thing. I'm just trying.
4: I'm good, man. I'm good. I'm like you. I'm
5: sitting here trying to write this down. And how do you spell bruschetta?
4: B-R-U-S-C-H-E-T-T-A. And last but not least, fried gobbler roll.
5: Yes, already. Yeah. Okay. Let my arm go. You got me. Yes. Egg roll with turkey?
4: Yes. This is a State Fair inspired egg roll that is loaded with smoked chopped turkey leg meat, fire roasted corn, sweet peppers.
5: Yes, sir.
4: Rich cream cheese.
5: Hey, play some gospel music and say that again.
4: And a bold blend of a savory seasoning, hand rolled and deep fried till perfection of crisp and golden brown. This savory bite is served with your choice of sweet and spicy honey hot sauce or a cool creamy cilantro sauce for the perfect finish.
5: Man, you gotta quit talking dirty. We're gonna get kicked off radio.
4: We working on it. I got something, too. Our good friend and former co-host, Chip Brown, sent me something yesterday. I guess he's been listening to us talk about all things around the State Fair. And he gave me a description of something that is going to be there. It says, his question, he sent it to Google. And Chip has eaten this before, and that is why the question was posed. The State Fair is serving funnel cake bacon queso burger this year. You heard me. A funnel cake bacon queso burger. Now, how you feel about that? I'm going to tell you what the combination is. A beef patty, bacon, and queso sandwiched on top of a classic sweet funnel
5: Two
4: cake.
5: Two funnel cakes. Or just one funnel
4: backside.
5: Cake.
4: Put them together.
17: That sounds like a heart attack waiting to happen.
5: And you might have a stroke, but once you get in the hospital, if they can save you, it would be considered a win.
4: Oh,
5: if not, that's a hell of a way to go out.
4: If you are a cardiologist, do not listen to us and what we're talking about when it comes to this food, because I'm here to tell you.
5: Oh, my God. That sounds funnel good.
4: Cake bacon queso burger. Chip has eaten it before. I've seen him eat it. I've seen him eat this before.
5: I can't wait till after the show. I just want to call him and smell his breath.
4: Oh, God. Oh, it is something to
5: behold. That sound good.
4: Does it?
5: Yes. A burger with funnel cakes?
4: I would much rather have the donut burger. I would much rather have that.
5: I have had.
4: Me
5: they
4: too.
5: Call it the Luther Vandross.
4: It is a very good burger. The sweetness of it all, the way that it goes down. But yes, those are your choices.
5: I put my hand over my mouth.
4: This was just an extra one. I just threw that in there. That's not part of the I want to try it deal.
5: They don't have it at the state fair this year.
4: It is at the state fair, but it wasn't on the list of what we were offering for today.
5: Well, it's on my list now.
4: Write it down.
17: Right. I'm going to do a wellness check on you tomorrow afternoon, Mark, or Saturday afternoon. I got a wellness check.
4: Yeah, it might be
5: tomorrow. I'm not going to. See, y'all think that I'm just going to eat all of this stuff. I'm going to take a bite. It's going to be a waste of money. My wife going to be like, you spent $500 on food?
4: Yeah. Yeah, I did.
17: To sample food.
4: To sample food.
5: I mean, you know, maybe I get somebody to chip in, you know, because charges.
4: I don't eat that. I don't eat half of that.
5: You said you would eat the turkey leg and
4: the mini turkey
5: corn
4: leg.
5: Dog.
4: I would eat the mini corn, the corn dog, and I would eat the mini turkey leg.
5: And you also committed to the deep fried bourbon bread pudding bites.
4: Yeah, because that's just a little, it's a sample.
5: Okay, you.
4: I only going to get one
5: you
4: of
5: also
4: them.
5: Said the Elvis sandwich, the peanut butter banana.
4: I know, but after consulting with my doctors, they told me.
5: See, now we consulting. Cam, call in, Cam, because you gotta put some money in this year. Cam, he got the alligator arm.
4: Cam will eat, though. Cam will eat everything.
5: He'll eat the rest of it.
4: Yeah, he'll eat everything. Coming up next, we've got our guy Mike Adams joining us to talk all things Texas Longhorns. And, of course, we got to ask him, what did he eat at the State Fair? Right here on the morning kickoff on Sports Radio, AM 1300, The Zone, and always free on the iHeartRadio app.
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0: 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And we are joined right now by one of the coldest guys to play the wide receiver position at the University of Texas. He's a lifetime Longhorn, and he's also coaching high school athletes right now. His name is Mike Adams. Good morning, Mike. How you doing, buddy?
1: What's going on, guys?
2: Are you on the field?
1: No, I'm actually in the car driving to work. We don't start up till 8 o'clock this morning.
0: That's what's up. That's what's up. Well, let's get into this because we're sitting here talking about the rivalry, and my Harsh Knocks life was about people telling your story, not just you, but guys that play in this game and what ends up happening. You live in infamy for a long time. In 93, you had your breakout game. You had 7 receptions for 117 yards and 2 touchdowns. And that, to me, is the thing that really, really stands out. And it's the performance that you have against your rival. How did that game just kind of make you catapult to the next level?
1: Yes, sir. And excuse me, my voice, man, I come down with some laryngitis or sinuses or something. So I may sound kind of funny.
2: Them allergies.
0: No, nah, you're good.
1: But I remember that game vividly. And I mean, I think the biggest takeaway from it, to be honest, is if we lost the game. it was, you know, my freshman year, 92, we beat those guys. And you don't really understand what playing against OU, playing against A&M, you don't understand what that's like until you actually do it. And you really kind of see the dislike that the players, that the programs have for one another. And as a freshman, you're coming in, you still don't really know what's going on. You know, you learn everything. You're just playing fast. You know, I'm playing fast. I'm doing my job, you know, getting some kick returns, picking up a few receptions. And, you know, like I said, we win that game. We had a bunch of older guys, you know, Phil Brown and Peter Gardier, and, you know, some of those type of guys. And Pete the Great is, you know, 4-0 against A&M, or excuse me, against OU. And that was one of his victories there, his last victory in 92. So in 93, we come back with a revamped team. Shea Marin's just starting. A lot of us young guys, you know, we're in the game, and we're the leaders now. And, you know, the game was tight for the most part. And, you know, like you said, I had some few good plays. I mean, my guy Lavelle Pena had some plays. And, you know, we had some run game plays. But, man, we just didn't get it done that day. And they really kind of ran off, closed the game on us. And it was really a disgusting feeling, to be honest, because I'm from Dallas, losing that game, had family at the game, and it was a sour taste in my mouth pretty much until the next year we played them.
2: Mike, at practice, I wanted you to go back to practice. The plays that y'all ran as a freshman when you had that big day, did you know that you were going to get those balls thrown to you? Did you know that, oh, I'm the secret weapon in those games?
1: Well, I'll tell you this, and a lot of people don't really know this story, but, you know, obviously as a freshman, you're coming in, you learn the playbook, and, you know, myself and Lavelle Pena, we were both, you know, high-rated freshmen, came in and ended up starting that year, you know, later down the year. Going into my sophomore year, man, I mean, there were big expectations, you know, for the both of us, for our offense. You know, we pretty much had the number one receivers coming out of high school, you know, that year, myself and Lavelle, and the number one quarterback in Shea Marin. So, yep. So now we're on that stage. And, but I did notice early in the year, I think there was more of a focus on getting Lavelle the ball versus getting me the ball. And I think a lot of that had to do with Lavelle being 6'5", and, you know, really being one of the first big receivers. You know, you kind of see that now, but he was really one of the first big receivers, big body guys that there was in that day. And, you know, I can kind of understand it, but I knew I was good. I knew I was fast. I knew I could be that guy too. And, you know, they put this play in for Lavelle. I think it was like X under. And, man, I went off on a Tuesday practice. I was like, hey, coach, when you gonna put plays in for me? This is me talking to Coach Magovic. So we're coming in off the field, man, and you know, I definitely overstepped my boundaries as a player because, you know, but I think there are times as a player that you have to cross that boundary. And I mean in a healthy way.
2: The squeaky wheel get coming. The oil like, now.
1: Yeah, no doubt. So I was coming to Coach like, hey, Coach, I promise you I can do the same thing. I just need the opportunity. So the next day in practice, Coach puts in Z under. So, you know, I'm like, okay, that's progress, that's progress. So he calls it in the game, Z under, and I take it to the house. I think it's like a 41-yard catch and run, take it to the house. And I think it was at that time, you know, really a breakpoint time in my career because, like I said before then, I don't think I was really the focal point in the passing game. But from that point on, man, I went on to have a great, great year and, you know, obviously a great, great career. But had I not said anything, though, like I said, closed mouth never gets fed.
0: I love it. We're talking to wide receiver Mike Adams. He's on his way to coach these kids and teach them how to run them routes at Weiss High School. And Mike, you know, we're talking about this football team, and obviously you know about these top wide receivers. Ryan Wingo has done an unbelievable job here at the University of Texas. You got Cam Coleman coming in. You got that beast from the East, Jermaine Bishop Jr., that's going to get a chance to play. And a guy that I feel is underrated, and I want to get your thoughts on this, is Emmett Mosley. Emmett Mosley just always seems to be in the right place, doing the right thing, and, of course, making those key blocks. What can Emmett Mosley do? Does he need to go in there and have that same conversation with Coach Stark that you had with Coach Williams?
1: Honestly, I think a lot of those guys do, especially if I'm Cam Coleman. Hey, you know, you brought the guy here. I mean, he's making a couple, $2-3 million. You know, was rated one of the top players, if not the top player in the portal. And he only has 12 catches. Now, I will say it is early in the year, even though we're at the game four, game 5 point. And, you know, for the Longhorns, for our team, you know, it's anticipated we still have a lot of football left. So there's still time to get on track. But if there's a time to break out, this would be the weekend to do it. And I think, you know, a player like that, a player like Emmett Mosley, who could have that impact. I mean, we got four legitimate dudes that I think we can put on the field and scare at any time. Now, I know their scheme and all those type of things involved. But, man, I'd like to see, you know, Arch play faster, the offense play faster. I think Arch play.

0: just the game that you see that, or do you want to put the glasses back on and have him just throw it around the field?
1: I want Arts to have the type of game he had against Michigan in the bowl game. That's when I think, to me, that's his best game to date as a Longhorn. I mean, that's against a big-time team, big-time program, you know, in a big-time spotlight during the bowl game. Man, Arts kind of took over that game. I mean, he had a great day passing, great day running. It wasn't there. He pulled it down, had two long runs for touchdowns. I mean, that's what I think. I mean, when you talk about him being a pro prospect and possibly the top quarterback, because the passing will come. He's still relatively a young quarterback. You know, I was never that guy that said, man, you know, he's going to light it up last year. I knew he was going to struggle because he's a young quarterback. I mean, that happens.
2: Yep.
1: This year wasn't promised for him to go out there and just light it up and win the Heisman. I think he's still learning, and there's nothing wrong with that. But he does have the ability and the talent to make things happen. I just think at that point it comes down to what can he do best. Let's put him in the best possible position to succeed. Because, man, if he's going out there and completing high-percentage throws, but we're giving him those type of throws to complete, the team is doing well, the running game is going to do well, and you know, we can win those games, any game we play.
2: There he is, our guy, Mike Adams. Mike, I know that Weiss is one of the better teams in the area. I know you got a great quarterback over there, but you got some wide receivers that can get busy. One of them is Mr. Moore on the outside. His father, Eric, was a quarterback at Oklahoma. Do you and him have a wager going on this weekend?
1: No wager. Not one that I can speak of anyway.
3: You can't do that. Trying to get him in trouble.
2: I'm talking about the daddy.
1: No, I'm talking about that too. Mr. Moore is actually Pastor Moore, so you know, he definitely shouldn't be doing any type of betting.
3: That's against the law and rules.
1: No doubt. Man, but I see Eric all the time. You know, he's a frequent visitor at practice. Great dude. I mean, obviously, you know, played against each other in college. And, you know, he's from the Dallas area, man. So, you know, we always try to stick together. And his son, man, awesome kid. Very level-headed, very humble, man. You wouldn't even know he's at practice at times. I mean, just kind of goes out there, very workmanlike, takes care of business. Can't believe he's not going to be over there at the 40. But I guess that's a whole other issue in itself.
2: Exactly.
1: But he's definitely one of those dudes.
2: Right.
1: I mean, to me, he's probably the top receiver in the state. I mean, easily.
2: Yeah.
1: with a lot of room to improve. So, yeah, man, great kid, great family, man. And yeah, we're just over there at Weiss, man. Got a bunch of great kids over there. Great school, you know, great administration every day. So, man, loving where I'm at right now.
2: Well, as always, man, we appreciate you taking the time. Best of luck. And hopefully this weekend when this game is over, we'll be smiling again because the Horns then put it on them again.
1: No doubt. Like they say, I really haven't gotten too involved in the game this week. It's been kind of a slow week. But, you know, as we get closer and closer to it, you know, it's 7:13 right now. OU still sucks.
2: There you go, my guy.
3: Come
2: on. Mike Adams. Appreciate you, brother.
1: Yes, sir, man. Love y'all, bro.
2: Appreciate it. There he goes, Mike Adams, wide receiver from the University of Texas. Now he's getting busy over at Weiss. Coming up next, we're going to continue the conversations. D'Amico Ryans, he said, I'm done with this. We'll let you hear from him right after this on Sports Radio AM 1300 The Zone and always free on the iHeartRadio app.
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0: Welcome back to the morning kickoff. Great stuff from our guy, Mike Adams. Hilarious. And I love the fact that he closed it out the way he's supposed to close it out. I want to thank everybody for getting over to our YouTube page and following the show on YouTube. Love all the interaction in the comments and appreciate y'all locking in with us as we continue to roll. And Texas and OU take on each other this weekend at the State Fair. We will be in Dallas today, actually. We're going to the Cowboys game first, and then, of course, we'll be doing our show from Bar W on Friday afternoon. Great host of characters that will be there. Myself, Mark Henry, Craig Way, the voice of the Texas Longhorns, which you can hear the Craig Way show today starting at 2 o'clock. We'll have Eric Henry of Horns 247 that will be joining us in just a moment for his segment, his weekly segment with us. Bucky and BK will be there as well, along with Cam Parker. So exciting times. It's a big weekend. And then, of course, we will be on the fairgrounds Saturday morning. We'll start your morning off with Third and Longhorn starting at 10:30. You can hear all of it on Sports Radio AM 1300 The Zone. If you're driving in and you want to listen to us, make sure you use that always free iHeartRadio app, followed by the pregame show with myself, Mark Henry, and Cam Parker. And then we'll turn it over to Will Matthews, Roger Wallace, and, of course, the guy, the man, Craig Way, leading the way into the ballgame. All right, let's get into this because, as you know, you start to listen and understand that this year we thought the Houston Texans were going to be a Super Bowl caliber team. You go out, you hopefully you were going to get Nico Collins back. He came back, then he got hurt again. Things changed, and now he's trying to get back into it. Had two touchdowns against the Cowboys. But the biggest problem has been the Texans' defense. The defense has been very, very subpar and not to D'Amico's likings. And every week he comes in and he talks about communication. Well, he made the communication perfectly clear with this announcement yesterday.
1: It all starts with me. Like, if there's a lack in communication, I look at myself first. So it starts with me and making sure I'm a better communicator. So just to help spark things more, I'm gonna take over the play calling for the defense, and I'm gonna make sure that communication is right. If our guys are saying communication is not right, then that ultimately it falls on me. So it's on me to get it fixed. So it's just no slight against Coach Burke. He's done an outstanding job. Just want to make sure I can streamline communication in the best way possible so that isn't the theme when I stand up here the next time I see you guys and talking about communication.
0: So let me ask you this, Mark. Yeah. Communication is the key. And if you've been having bad communication, why we wait until week 5 to get the communication figured out, especially when you knew that your team was supposed to be a very, very special team? Why would you put that off until right now?
2: Because you don't want to emasculate the coach that you put in a position to call those plays, to be able to read what the offense is doing and stop it by having control of the reins. There are a lot of – Christian Parker is not doing a great job of calling what coverages need to be in that situation. When the guys get in them, they do an okay job, but they're just not all on the same page. The same thing. The communication is not there yet. It's got to gel. It's got to melt. D'Amico knows the defense, and he knows the other coaches' tendencies. He knows how to stop them. He knows what they like to go to in certain situations. So he can plug and play that. A new guy, Mr. George, the new guy, is not that good. These guys are new. It's not that they're not good. It's just that they're new and they can't get the communication between the three phases of the defense.
0: Okay. I would accept that. If not for the fact that
2: they shouldn't wait 4 games.
0: And not only that,
2: should have known it in 2.
0: There's no you're going to emasculate him when you have to fire him at the end of the year.
2: Well, that's going to happen too.
0: There's going to be a way that
2: somebody got to leave.
0: Exactly. If this team with all the talent that they have and this defense with all, look at the bookends. You have no choice with Danielle Hunter and, of course, Will Anderson Jr. You have guys in the middle, the safeties, the linebackers. This is a top defense. Should have been. D'Amico, I get it. Thanks for taking it over. You're playing against the Tennessee Titans. Take it over when you got to go up against somebody really good. Because the Titans, me and you could probably call defenses against the Titans because they're not very good. So this is great. I'm glad. But I think that this, you are 0-4. This is 0-4. How many teams have been able to do it? We told you.
2: Well, 1992. You better hope that he's able to get stop the water from running. Because if he can't, then they're going to be like, well, you took over the reins and they still scored 28 points.
0: Exactly.
2: He needs to come in there and put a definitive game plan together to stop the Tennessee Titans.
0: And the other part of this, too, I mean.
2: And we'll worry about the following week after that.
0: And that, to me, if they do not embarrass, I'm not going to say embarrass because they are professionals, but if they don't play at an elite level, they are a 7.5-point favorite. The over-under in this ballgame is 38.5. The Texans have been scoring 30 points in a game and losing. So the over-under is 38.5. I'm taking the over on that one, and I hope that they blow it out of the water. But the reality of this whole thing is, how is this going to be? You going to try to win? You think they're going to win 12 games in a row?
2: I don't.
0: Yeah. And this is, you should have been on that earlier. You saw it. Your team was you were actually scoring 30 points in a game and losing games.
2: They better hope that they can win 9 or 8.
0: That's what you heard Mark Vandermeer when he was on with us. He was like, I mean, what are we trying to get to? 9-8 now? You know what I'm saying? Like, you're trying to get to that number? Because that, to me, is more telling than now taking over the reins. I'm glad he's doing it. I'm glad that he didn't want to emasculate the person, but heads are going to roll after this.
2: Well, heads are going to roll anyway, because being 0-4 basically says you're not good enough. And the owner, the general manager, they have to make conversations about what about the coaching staff or what about the personnel. I don't know if I want to keep paying a lot of money to guys that are not producing. Yep. So they're going to, if you want to make the offense better, you're going to have to subtract money from that defense because that's where all the money is. And I don't know. Some of these wide receivers, I don't think they're that good. I hope that Dale comes back and is.
0: He looks really good in warmups and practices.
3: They cleared him.
0: They were showing it. He was cutting. He was in and out. He looked really good.
3: And well, I'll say this too.
2: That'll help them a lot.
3: I'll say this too, Mark. Matt Burke has been the defensive coordinator since D'Amico got there. So to your point, like, why'd he wait so long? I think it's because it's his guy and he's trying to
2: give him a chance.
3: Yeah. But
2: and it didn't work.
3: Yeah. Yeah, I get both sides of it, but now they got to go on a really good run.
0: Ike says, and he is our resident Houston Texan all sports, desperation is what that is right now. This is a desperate case for D'Amico to step in. But the problem is, should have been after game 2. Should have been after game 1 when you should have beat the Buffalo Bills. And then last game, you should have beat the Cowboys because you didn't stop them. And you let CD go berserk, wide open. But a lot of people, they can't control CD. Hey, nah, they can't stop.
2: You 17 catches?
0: Yeah.
2: That's not an accident.
0: Yeah, it was a game
2: play. So they were trying to stop him and couldn't.
0: Yeah. Coming up next, we're going to talk to our guy, Eric Henry. You know he's going to have on that Tampa Bay Rays shirt today. Right here on the Morning Kickoff on Sports Radio, AM 1300 The Zone. 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
5: Some good news on the service road on Mopac going southbound. All lanes are back open after a crash at Breaker Lane has been taken care of, but the newest accident is going northbound on I-35 at Slaughter. The left lane's blocked off, causing a 20-minute backup. In the opposite direction of I-35 southbound is stop and go as well due to a crash blocking off two left lanes at 51st. I'm Jason Fosick with a look at Austin area traffic.
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17: A trade in the NFL, the Ravens acquired two-time Pro Bowl center Cam Jurgens from the Eagles for two future draft picks. The Ravens visit the Falcons Sunday. QB Lamar Jackson reportedly still unlikely to play. He missed practice with an ankle injury yesterday. Bengals receivers Jamar Chase and T. Higgins battling injuries missed practice as well. Their status up in the air for Cincy's game in Miami. Week 5 begins tonight with the Cowboys hosting the Buccaneers. I'm Matt McCoy.
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0: It's Thursday, so you know what that means. It's time to go talk to our guy, Eric Henry. of Horns 247. You can follow him at Eric C. Henry _.
1: C.
0: And I knew it. I knew it. I knew my boy was going to be ready to roll as the Rays knock off the mighty Empire and send them packing. The Tampa Bay Rays are headed to the ALCS once again. And now they just wait for the opponent, either the Cleveland Guardians or the Chicago White Sox, with a chance to go back to the World Series. How you doing, dog?
3: To quote David Ortiz, the Yankees lose. All right, now I feel better.
1: Wow.
3: I feel great. How's it going, fellas?
0: Good, Come on, good, man. Well, let's get into it, because this is that weekend. You are covering the beat. I think this is your second time going, or third time going to the fourth time. You been here that long, bro?
3: It's three, a little over 3 years before the season, man. I've been here that long.
0: I love it. I love it. So you know what the energy and the atmosphere is all about. But the one thing that stood out yesterday was that injury report for the Oklahoma Sooners. That was a laundry list of players that are not going to, doesn't look like they're going to be able to play. But then on the other side, got a chance to see that the Texas Longhorns, no Hollywood Smothers on there. But the big name that continue to look for is Justice Terry.
3: Yeah, listen, I'll start with OU and then work my way back to Texas. You talk about it, right? I mean, this OU team, it's impossible in the win-loss column to lose a bye week. But it feels as if Brent Venables lost the bye week, because that was a laundry list of players, as you said, on the availability report. Wide receiver Trell Harris, who's missed a couple games already. That's a big one for them. That was a big time pickup from Virginia. Guy was expected to be, you know, a playmaker in the offense. He's trending towards, actually, he's out, so he's not going to play. Michael Fasusi, of course, Texas OU's left tackle, a guy that they expected to kind of be the linchpin of their offensive line. He's doubtful. Our Matt Zenitz says that he's not going to be able to play. Even left guard Eddie Pierre-Louise, a kid I know real well, because went from my alma mater, Tampa Catholic High School, they're starting left guard. He's questionable. These are all injuries that for Oklahoma offense that's already struggling, they can't afford to have in the first place. You flip it to Texas, you talk about it, right? Justice Terry is the notable name. Yeah. He is listed as doubtful. I do think that's something, you know, to keep an eye on. Again, I cannot confirm reports. There have been reports on other sites that have kind of mentioned turf toe. I can't confirm or deny that. You certainly hope that that's not the case, because that's something that can linger. And I do think Harge, despite not necessarily knowing what the injury is at this point in time, you can make the case that the injury has lingered, right? Because Steve Sarkisian said that it was suffered a warming up for the Ohio State game. So I think you hope for justice that he starts trending in the right direction. And you hope it's not something, you know, the type of injury that can linger. And especially for a second year guy who's looking to make that jump in his career, these are valuable snaps that he's missing right now.
2: Eric, the injuries are a byproduct of the fact that I think that their training staffs are not doing great jobs. There are several teams that every year they seem to have a lot of injuries. And OU is one of those teams. LSU is one of those teams. Even though they got a new regime at LSU, they still have had problems with even their star quarterback being available. So, like, there's got to be some kind of check and balance on what these groupings are doing, what these medical groups are doing. If you're forcing guys to play when they're injured, then there's a problem. Everybody's hurt. Everybody's got a little hurt to them. But if you force a guy to play when he's injured, I heard a horror story about a kid at Baylor that he was injured, visibly injured. They didn't want to, like, lose him, so they kept playing him. Like, I don't want to hear that. So then you lose guys for long term when you could have let them sit out for a week or two, and then they'd have healed up at least enough to not be injured. So what is the protocols for these medical staffs and accountability?
3: Well, I mean, you know, listen, Mark, I can't speak to LSU or any of the other schools, right? I mean, Texas, injuries are one of those things, right? Look, right. And if it's a broken leg, it's a broken leg, right? Like that's not something you can, you know, put on the training staff.
2: Unless you're Terrell Owens.
3: But some of the more, you know, I guess soft tissue injuries, right? Then you got to look at strength and conditioning and maybe how you work on the off season. But, you know, in terms of protocols, I can't speak to, you know, the other programs. I know Texas is a team that for the most part, last year they had a few soft tissue injuries, which was kind of uncharacteristic. But for the most part, they've done well kind of avoiding those injuries. It's been more of this more severe injuries that have taken players out.
0: Let's get back to what's going on tomorrow or Saturday. Arch Manning trying to get back out there and kind of get that bad taste out of his mouth. I still don't understand why people are still questioning him. He played well. He did what he needed to do. He's just not as sharp in certain areas, but I think this is the type of game that can get him going again. We just had Mike Adams on the show just a moment ago, and we were talking about the wide receiver spot. What do you think needs to happen with these wide receivers for the University of Texas to finally get going in the right direction?
3: You know, one of the things that I've really looked at, I think there's an opportunity for Texas to really get the quick game going, right? You know, when you have, and we talked about it before, when you have a guy like Ryan Wingo, for example, Ryan Wingo's lights out with the ball in his hands, right? You see him, he turns into a running back when he gets the ball in his hands. And when I say quick game, I'm not necessarily saying screens or things of that nature, just plays that may develop a little bit quicker than some of the downfield shots. I think there may be opportunities there just to get your offense in rhythm, right? Also, you know, when you talk about the receivers, you can't look at how they're playing and maybe where their production is and not look at the offense as a whole. And I say that because when you're ending up in second and 12, right, and second and 13, you're playing into defense's hands, right? So offensive efficiency as a whole moves backwards when you're not winning on first down. So my big key for Texas in this game, whether that's with the return of Hollywood Smothers, Raleigh Brown, or using the quick passing game, you have to win on first down. If you do that, it's going to open up more things for Steve Sarkisian as a play caller.
0: Last thing before we let you go, man, what is your go-to at the State Fair? You've been hearing about the big back segments that we've been going through right now. All the cardiologists are calling me and saying, nope, stay away from that. But what is your go-to at the State Fair?
3: All right, Harge, as we open the segment with, right, this is my fourth Red River Shootout. I have not had the opportunity to actually try anything at the State Fair, but I'm changing that this trip. Myself and David Eckert, we both have not had anything at the fair. So shout out to our bosses at 24/7. They told us, go try something, go write a story on it. So we're going to spend Friday and Saturday, and we're going to go try. My goal is to get that Fletcher's Corny Dog, because I've heard you got to get that. So my goal is a Fletcher's Corny Dog and some fried Oreos. And we'll report back next Thursday. I'll get a chance to tell you how the experience was.
0: I love it.
2: So y'all got a budget?
3: We got a budget for a couple things, Mark. I mean, hey, if you want to jump on board, well, you know, I'm sure we can find a couple bucks.
2: Hey, listen, man, I'm with y'all.
3: Hey, go talk to Cam Parker. But Cam got to get you hooked up with a little food budget out there, right?
2: Yeah, I you know what, Harge, we need to call the big bosses and see if we can get a little change.
0: Yeah,
2: I
0: might have to do that.
2: Because I dropped a cool 200 last year.
0: That's on him, man. That's on him. That's on him, dog.
2: $30 of it went to the kids, though. It was a good thing for the kids.
0: There he is, our guy, E. Henry. We'll see you tomorrow as you'll be part of our round table from Bar W. Looking forward to it as always, brother.
3: Appreciate it, fellas.
0: There he goes. Friday. Eric Henry of Horns 247. Coming up next, we've got the world's strongest man bringing you his world's strongest take right here on the Morning Kickoff on Sports Radio, AM 1300, The Zone, and always free on the iHeartRadio app.
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31: It's August 2023, a county government meeting in Pennsylvania's Lehigh Valley. A young woman, early 20s, steps up to the mic to speak.
32: My two-month-old son was happily drinking milk from his bottle when he quickly started choking, turned blue, and went limp. My boyfriend transported our son to the changing table as I grabbed an anti-choking device and my boyfriend began assembling it. Two pumps of the device and my son was conscious, gasping for air and coughing up milk.
31: They all went to the ER to make sure the baby was okay.
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31: One of the doctors had a theory.
32: She stated to my father and mother-in-law that we are young, first-time parents who got frustrated with our baby and violently shook him to make him stop crying, and a confession would only make things easier for us.
31: The parents were told to leave the hospital without their son, and he wouldn't come home for 7 whole months.
32: I'm a postpartum mom dealing with the grief and the trauma of my son being ripped from my arms, and I'm a mom who lost everything in less than 24 hours due to one doctor's misdiagnosis. Enough is enough.
31: 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The stories they tell form a pattern of parents walking into a Lehigh Valley hospital to get help for a child, only to leave without them. And the same doctor's name kept coming up again and again, a pediatrician.
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31: That's what I wanted to know too. From Serial Productions and the New York Times, I'm Diane Neary. And this is The Preventionist, a story about a doctor and the rise of a powerful field of pediatric medicine.
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0: Great stuff from our guy, Eric Henry of Horns 247. But coming up right now, you heard the beat drop, so you know what that means. WWE Hall of Famer and World's Strongest Man, the Mark Henry, brings you his World's Strongest Take. Take it away, big fella.
2: Hard.
0: Yes.
2: You know what time it is?
0: What time is it?
2: It's time for the World's Strongest Take by the World's Strongest Man. Eric, back then they didn't know me. But now that I'm hot, they all on me. Guys, another edition of the World's Strongest Take. And November the 10th at 4 p.m., the trade deadline is here. And I want to see what y'all think. I want to bring y'all into this. The Eagles traded their center, Juergens, to the Ravens, a seventh-round pick this year and a second-round pick next year. It's no secret that the Ravens made moves to get a center. They brought in Lindenbaum, who was good. Their backup, Javon Guerin, also got injured. So now they had to make a move, and that ended up being what happened. And then you get to the Steelers. They traded Joey Porter to the Cowboys. The Cowboys give up a sixth-round pick this year and a second-round pick next year. Pretty decent. The same thing with the Vikings. The Vikings, they traded J.J. McCarthy to the Giants. And the Giants, they get J.J. McCarthy. And all they gave up was a fifth-round pick. My question, I'll give you my take, and then I'll pose the question to you. I feel like that the best trade was for Baltimore Ravens, getting a center of Juergens' qualifications and abilities. It kind of puts the Eagles at a bad spot because now that, you know, they have a quality backup, but you lose your best guy. You gain a second-round pick for next season. So my question is, if I think that the Baltimore Ravens won, who do you think won out of the three big trades that happened this year? What say you?
3: I don't like the trade for Philadelphia, especially after the fact that they just lost Lane Johnson on top of losing their center. They already have line problems, and hope, you know, obviously they're probably trying to get it back next year. But what is this sign for this year? What
2: right
3: is
2: going now. On?
3: What, I mean, because once again, looking into the future, you do not know what you're going to get as far as players coming in and being able to play at a high level. That's why Philadelphia. That's why the Rams do what they do. They don't care about the picks because you haven't proven anything in this league. You go out and you get guys that have proven
2: right
3: stuff
2: now
3: in the league because every year it's year to year. Your opportunities are not to build to. There's no trusting the process in the NFL because most guys don't stick around anyway. You're trying to win. So I personally don't understand what that trade was made for Philadelphia and Baltimore to get that done. Baltimore trying to win right now, trying to make that move. Philadelphia, I don't know what they were trying to do because of the fact that it's on top of right after Lane Johnson decides that he's going to retire to take care of his mental health. That to me is signaling there are already red flags in Philadelphia right now.
2: Yeah, they're
3: already having issues.
2: You think that they're going to join Miami in the tank for first?
3: I doubt that. I don't think they'll ever get to that point. But
2: whoa,
3: because they're Philadelphia. I mean, but they still think they can
2: win.
3: Who
2: made the best trade?
3: I think it's Baltimore. I mean, Baltimore got a player that can play.
2: Baltimore won. What about the Cowboys and the Steelers?
3: Well, that has been already established. I mean, I wasn't even going to use the Cowboys in this
2: Giants,
3: scenario.
2: J.J. McCarthy?
3: I don't think J.J. is that. I think Baltimore, because they're going to win right now. The Cowboys, they were already winning when they got their guys.
2: Who do you think is going to get made the best trade so far? There's been lesser trades, but
6: yeah,
2: these are
6: the three
2: best.
6: If I had to pick a winner out of all the trades you made, I'd probably say the Cowboys. Secondary, I'm not even going to lie, I'm going to say the Eagles. Contrary to popular belief, Cam Juergens, he wasn't even playing center for us anymore. We moved to left guard. Coming off the Super Bowl win 2 years ago, he hurt his back. He played through it last year. He was atrocious last year. He should have sat out, should have just got the surgery, get it done, right? Didn't do it. Same thing with Landon Dickerson. Cam Jurgens has not been a good offensive lineman for the past two seasons. It's not all his fault, but he has not been good. Drew Kendall, his backup, stepped in. He's played very well. We got Willie Lamkin. You mentioned Lane Johnson retiring. We drafted his replacement this past offseason, thankfully, in Markell Bell, and he's looked really good. So honestly, I'm not sweating the O-line shifts as much as everybody else is. It's a big shift, though, right? You lose Lane Johnson, you lose Cam Jurgens. And honestly, the fact that we were able to get back a second-round pick for Cam Jurgens right now, yeah, he's a two-time Pro Bowl center, but the fact that we even got a second-round pick for him is crazy, and it's really good. So shout out to Howie Roseman for doing that. But if I had to pick a trade winner right now, I'd say the Cowboys, because Joey Porter's going to come in, make an immediate impact. It seems like he already has. I hope Cam Jurgens can get back to that level of play, you know, that he had for us 2 years ago with Baltimore, and, you know, Lamar has the next center, because I know they really need him to. But we're not losing a lot losing Cam Jurgens.
2: But he's going to go back to playing center, and he's healthy now.
6: He wasn't good at center for us. He's in concussion protocol right now. So, again, wish him nothing but the best. We'll see what happens in Baltimore.
2: All right.
3: Yep. So,
2: I'm thinking that the Ravens won, though, because they really are desperate for a center. And even if he's not 100%, he's better than what they got. And they lost their starter and their backup center. So they needed that. They needed that move.
3: No doubt. Coming up next, hour number three, the Dallas Cowboys take on the Tampa Bay Buccaneers in prime time. We will discuss right here on the Morning Kickoff on Sports Radio, AM 1300 The Zone, and always free on the iHeartRadio app.
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0: The morning kickoff right here on Sports Radio AM 1300 The Zone. If you missed any parts of the show, great interview with Mike Adams, Lifetime Longhorn, talking about the Texas OU matchup coming up this weekend and what he did in the ball game. And of course, we could talk to our guy Eric Henry of Horns 247. We heard from Hero Kanu, Justin Cryer, and Coach Sark about this matchup and what it means to them. But we got Thomas Baskin, a Lifetime Longhorn. He will be joining us in the next segment in our Legends of the Locker Room segment. He will be joining us to talk about this matchup, give his thoughts on this Texas defense and what Will Muschamp has been able to bring. But tonight, the Dallas Cowboys, you see the star. You see it. The Cowboys will be taking on the Tampa Bay Buccaneers Thursday night football, 7:15 kickoff. And obviously, the Cowboys are in a better place than what they were after that debacle in Rio. The Cowboys needed to come back and get that win. It was a little sketchy there, but Dak Prescott, CeeDee Lamb, what a great day and a performance by those guys. Dak drove the team down the field once again. He did the exact same thing against the Ravens, but the throw in the corner, talking about he was coached to throw it away right away. If I'm making $60 million, I'm going to decide if we're going to win or lose the game, and I'm going to go for that touchdown. He decided to throw it away and listen to Shoddy. Okay, now we're moving to the next one. Now, the Cowboys have a big matchup with the Tampa Bay Bucs tonight. I expect them to win this ball game, but that it's more than just this ball game and what's going on, because the Cowboys' next four games are the Buccaneers tonight. You have the Green Bay Packers on Sunday Night Football, and then you have the Cowboys on Monday Night Football. So, I mean, the Eagles, and that's the big matchup. So they play at home tonight. They go on the road to Green Bay, and then they go on the road to Philadelphia, followed by the Arizona Cardinals. So the Cowboys can go on a run right now and make some things happen.
1: No, they can make a run. I mean, all of these teams are winnable. I think they'll have even more of a chance tonight, being that, you know, we'll be there. You know, we're bringing the positivity and the good luck. You know, they're going to have the bad boys. Mike Lowry is showing up. So, you know, that's been a factor, I feel like, is a good one. But all the rest of the teams, Green Bay, they're struggling. They're in the struggle bus, and I think that the Cowboys are trending upward. Do you really think that the Cardinals will be able to give them a run this year?
0: Cardinals are a good football team. They've been in every single ball game. Last week, they should have beaten the Giants. They throw an interception at the end of the game. He takes it back for a touchdown. They end the game with a walk-off pick six. They were driving to try to score. So they're a solid football team. They've been good the whole time. But the thing about it for me is, well, I'm tonight, this is a wounded Tampa Bay Buccaneers team. There is no Baker Mayfield. You know, all the kids that come back, they come back and play in Dallas. They find a way to get it done. Kyler Murray done it. Baker Mayfield's done it. Colt McCoy has done it. It's just something about playing against the Dallas Cowboys. Unfortunately for...
1: It brings out the best thing.
0: Exactly. Fortunately for Dallas, Baker Mayfield's not playing. Obviously, Mike Evans is in San Francisco now. Not the same football team that we once knew. But Cowboys are playing on offense. They're flying all over the place. And people are finally now giving Dak his flowers.
2: Dak Prescott. I actually am starting to be on the boat of, how many times are we going to talk about Dak Prescott having an unbelievable year and playing at a really high level, and not just give him some credit for, the dude's a damn good football player. Like, I just honestly, like, you can do the whole, I'm going to be like, oh, he's never won this, he's never right. done that. I don't give a, you know what I see every regular season? When you start playing football and you put the ball down the ground and you say, hey, snap the football and let's play NFL football. This dude plays at a really freaking high level of football every year.
0: Every year, and they're starting to put some respect on it. Even Stephen A. Smith has been giving more love to Dak Prescott and what he's starting to do as the quarterback for the Cowboys. I do want to point this out, that Dak is now trying to win more games on Thursday Night Football than even Tom Brady did. He's won 13 games on Thursday night or Thursday football, and now he's getting a chance to be the, I guess you, another record of being an all-time winning his Thursday night game. Bad news for the Cowboys. The injury report came out yesterday. Tyler Smith looks to be good to go. But the Kobe Durant, DeMarvian Overshown, and Drew Shelton, offensive guard, I mean tackle, they are all three out. Jonathan Mingo is questionable, and so is Tyler Smith. So I believe that he will be good to go this week. If you look at the injury report for the Tampa Bay Buccaneers, you got Shavonde Dennis, linebacker, out. You got Baker Mayfield, quarterback, out. You got Benjamin Morrison, out. He's a cornerback, and that's no good. And, of course, if you don't have your safety, Antoine Winfield, who is out in this game.
3: Wow.
0: So that's your back end. That's your safety net. He is not going to be in the game. So that's good news for the Dallas Cowboys at this particular time.
1: Man, I think that Baker Mayfield being out is bad enough, but the safety being out, Winfield being out, that's damning right there.
0: Yep.
1: Because you need somebody to be able to call the defenses and support in over the top with George Pickens. Like, who's the guy that's taking his place? You know who's taking his place?
0: I do not know.
1: And man, I feel sorry for him.
0: It's gonna be different for them tonight. And if the Cowboys are playing at the level that they've been playing offensively, Don, what is it, the Gotti? Greatest offense there is. They're trying to get there. Clarence Hill, our good friend Clarence Hill, asked Dak about that, and Dak gave him that, if I could swing on you, I'll swing on you right now, talking about it. Look, Clarence just was laughing at him because it's the facts. Let's see it. Do you feel like you're playing at that level? Yeah, I think they are playing at that level right now. You look at what CeeDee Lamb was able to do. That don't happen every week. Or you get that many targets and plays being made.
1: You got a running back that rushed for 90-plus yards two times in a row.
0: Yeah, and three touchdowns. And he had three touchdowns last week.
1: So it's not like the running game is suffering.
0: Right.
1: The tight end is catching passes for touchdowns.
0: And now you bringing back Tyler Smith on there, who is a great run blocker.
1: Great.
0: Right,
1: run blocker.
0: Great run blocker. So you'll see, and the safety that'll be in for Winfield is Miles Kilbrew. He played at Pitt, so he played for the Steelers at one point. So he's going to get an opportunity to go out there and make some calls, but he will be on a lot of highlights as well because the Cowboys are going to try to run it up.
1: Well, they better find a way to get linebackers downhill quickly because Tyler Smith is going to be an eraser of linebackers if he gets upfield.
0: Yeah. Jalen Daniels, former Kansas quarterback, will be the starting quarterback for the Tampa Bay Buccaneers. Bucky Irving is pretty good, too, at the running back position. Tristan Wirth on that offensive line. Chris Godwin, Emeka Abuka, good wide receiver. The problem is Jalen Daniels going to be able to throw the ball effectively? And the other part about this is, can the Cowboys keep him in the pocket because he is more of a running quarterback? He uses his legs a lot more than people think.
1: Can I ask you a question?
0: Sure.
1: It's unrelated to the Cowboys. How do you feel about Jalen Daniels coming back and playing?
0: Jaden
1: Daniels
0: from Washington?
1: From the Commanders. They said he's going to play Sunday.
0: Good.

0: be the same because he's not having surgery right now. So his arm will never go back to where it needs to be. Kirk Warner told him, you can play in a brace. Like, put it on. Go out there and do it. It's lighter than what it's ever been. As we talked about with Patrick Mahomes and his knee brace, Patrick Mahomes said, I don't even feel it anymore. I don't feel like I have the brace on. I know it's there, but I don't even feel it because it's so light and it's sturdy. So I'm fine with him coming back to play. They need him to play. That's the other part of it. You going to sit there and keep...
1: So they got their third quarterback playing
0: exactly,
1: right now.
0: Exactly. So it's good to see him step up and take the challenge of being at that point. So
1: okay.
0: I'm fine with him going back out there and playing. OBJ has signed with the Minnesota Vikings. We'll hear from him as he's paired back up with another LSU wide receiver in Justin Jefferson. So we'll see what ends up happening there. But coming up next, we've got our guy Thomas Baskin joining us to talk about the Red River rivalry and what it means to him right here on the Morning Kickoff on Sports Radio, AM 1300 The Zone, and always free on the iHeartRadio app.
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7: You know, it's Thursday, so we always like to go way back in the way back machine, and we get a chance to talk to our good friend, Thomas Baskin. He's a lifetime Longhorn. He's a Californian that got into this game and made one heck of a play, and we want to welcome him in to this special segment. And, Thomas, let's get into it, man. I wanted to ask you this because one thing that a lot of people don't understand is what this game means to people from the state of Texas, what this means for the people that grew up here, being a part of it, seeing it their whole life. You coming from California, getting a chance to come to the University of Texas, you had to learn that pretty quick, didn't you?
8: I did. I hope y'all can hear me. Good morning.
7: You're good morning. To go.
8: Good stuff. Good stuff. Yeah, I did. The biggest thing and the closest thing that we had to it was USC, UCLA. And it was nothing compared to Texas OU. And I remember some vivid memories about my first time going up to the game. And you'd hear about it and the people talk about it. And you have alumnus come back and talk about the significance of the game, the walking through the tunnel. But you don't know what it means until it happens to you. What I do remember, I remember sitting in my room the first night and the night before the game and turning on the TV, and on every channel, that's all they were talking about, Texas OU at Texas OU, every channel. Then they would show flashes of downtown, Deep Ellum, West End. I had no idea where these places were. It was really my first time in Dallas, and they were talking about riots and fights and so forth. In the past, when I'm like, what, really? Is that what really goes on? And then the next part about it, when we fly into a town that's usually a smaller town, or and you get an escort from the airport to the hotel, but it's usually on the streets. We left our hotel. We were up in Las Colinas, 635, that area. And so they would shut down basically the whole 635 for our buses to get all the way across town to Fair Park. And I'm like, man, this is... And then when you start getting closer, things start hitting the bus. Like, what do they do? Throwing people, throwing stuff at the bus, getting the finger, you're going on. And then you finally pull in and you get into the locker room. And what you don't know, especially for the first time when you pull in, both teams' locker rooms are about 15 to 20 feet apart. So they're old school, high school locker rooms, basically. and you're when you walk out, they're right across the way. So it's not like one team's on one side of the state and the other. You are right, and you pull in your butt, and it's tight when you pull in on your bus. So at that point, you're sizing each other up, you know, and some of these people, and me, like you said, come from California. I didn't have relationships with other people that they had with those. So it got a little heated with some of those people because I didn't know what to say. I didn't know none of them people. So we get into the locker room. And then we go through pregame, you go out on the field, you smell the grass, and then it all hits you. And then the game starts. And you're going through the tunnel, and you're taking out the atmosphere, and you come through, and then you see one side filled. When you come, for us, this is the one thing I wish they would do. I would wish they would switch it every year, because every year we come out through the OU side. And they come out, it's always their side.
9: Right.
8: So when we're coming through, people would throw stuff from on top of the stands, on top of us coming through the tunnel. So finally, at one part, they had to put a tarp up.
9: Yep.
8: Because there people would throw stuff from the stands. I said, every year, the home team should flip. So they get to experience what we have to experience going through that tunnel every year. But that's just that's just my opinion.
9: Right.
8: But yeah, it was definitely an experience getting to see what's going on, the surroundings, you hear the stories. And until you're a part of it, you kind of imagine, but until it happens to you, and then you feel the butterflies, you feel the history, and when you win, it's even better.
10: Thomas, right. What is the play or a series of plays that stands out in your mind that you made, or you saw somebody that was next to you make, that it just transcended the Texas OU rivalry?
8: Well, obviously, it's the Stoney stop on that 4th-and-1 in my senior year. And the key to the play was Robert Reed doing his job, staying home. He could have flowed because the action went away to reverse it back around, and he stayed exactly where he was supposed to stay. Sound, and when the running back had to cut back, man, you ain't running through 325 pounds of Stoney trying to cut back in that up in that hole. And the funny thing about it, I was right behind it, and there are a couple other folks in on the play, but Stoney made that the actual initial hit. I'm the one jumping up and down on TV. So when I get home, I had hundreds and hundreds of voicemails of people saying, I saw you jumping up and down on TV on the field. Moms, aunts, uncles, grandmas, everybody was calling. So that's definitely the biggest play that stands out. But me as an individual player, I remember I had to show my speed. I think it was in the game we lost my junior year. The quarterback was rolling out. And I can't remember who flushed him, but I was able to run the quarterback down and get him for a sack. And people were like, dang, I didn't know you had that much speed. So, but that's the one memory that I had. And I do remember, I think my senior year, depending on who you ask in that game, Chip Brown had told me one time that in my senior year, I had 18 tackles. In that my senior year, 1994. So I'm putting in work.
9: The one thing that I always try to bring up, and we're talking to Thomas Baskin, lifetime Longhorn, doing excellent work. One of the things that I always bring up is everybody talks about Stoney Clark, but I said Thomas Baskin was in that play, and so was our guy Norman Watkins. Y'all both got some of that action too. Stoney gets all the love. But I always say, don't forget, go watch that film. Them fellas was right there with him to make sure that they didn't get through on that touchdown. So I'm glad you pointed that out. I respect the fact that you still gave the love to Stoney, but you was right there too.
8: Oh, yeah.
9: So let me ask
8: you. For sure.
9: Let me ask you this. As you watch this Texas defensive front right now, obviously there's some furniture movers that are up there. You know, you got Ian Gaffar, you got Alex January, Justice Terry, when he comes back, he's another guy that is in there. Hero Kanu doing his thing. This is probably one of the better groups of D linemen that Texas has had over the last few years.
8: It's definitely the deepest.
9: Yeah.
8: It's definitely the deepest in the way that Coach Muschamp is moving those guys around is incredible in the schemes that he's coming up with to get, obviously, probably the one of the best, if not the best player in the country, to make those plays.
9: Right.
8: We see number one on that end, and then it's no telling where he's going to line up. And with the schemes that Muschamp has brought over, he's exposing the defenses of their, their offenses, but he's also highlighting the play of and playing to these guys' abilities to make these plays, putting them in position. Because like it's like Grafard, the big kid, the three.
9: Yeah,
8: I've seen him line up, you know, in a five technique on an end. And how often do you see that?
9: Right.
8: So if there's highlighting his, if he can move out there and move into a, from a five to a four to a three, I mean, obviously he can play every position on the line. And I don't think he ever did that wherever he was previously. So Muschamp has an eye for using his schemes and putting his guys in the right position. But they're definitely, this is probably one of the deepest lines they've had in a long time.
10: Thomas, who do you expect to stand out in this game? There's always a guy that exceeds his
8: ability. Gonna be number 40. I think he's coming along. He's finding out that, you know, he can play this game at a high level.
10: Jackson.
8: And I think he showed that against Tennessee, because you know where the attention is going to go. You know where you're going to try to slide the line.
9: Right.
8: So, you know, he had his hands on the quarterback a couple of times. He pushed the pocket and flushed it out to number one. And I think he's really going to shine because he's going to get the favorable matchup most of the time going forward. And I think he's going to be able to see what he can do, because I think that a lot of times – people don't realize it's like when they ask, what is your welcome to the league or welcome to your college play? That was, oh man, I can really do this. People go out on the field all the time and they have an idea of what they can do, but until they go above and beyond where they think they are, then that's when the light bulb goes off. And you're like, man, ain't nobody out here can touch me.
9: Right.
8: And it happens in sports. The best thing you say when people get in the zone, you know, you hit that, you may not be able to get there all the time, but you know what it's like. So you know how you can almost get to that level and where the difference is. So I think for number 40, I think that happened for him last game at Tennessee.
10: Yeah. So you pick Lance Jackson on defense. What about offense?
8: I think it's got to be the running back, number two coming back, Smothers.
9: Yep.
8: Because I think he opens up this offense. He gives them a dimension that number zero, don't get me wrong, he's a quality back, but I think number two gives them a little something else that no other back on the team has. But I hope to see number four, the freshman, on the field more.
10: Yes, sir.
8: He's very dynamic, obviously. And to get the ball in his hands in open space, especially quick, I think people see a formula kind of where to attack the offense in those A gaps.
9: Yep.
8: And so they're going to try to get Texas going forward in second and long, you know, put them behind the chains. And if you can get that boy, that kid, the ball quickly, I think it'll get a lot of those teams out of trying to run up in those A gaps.
10: That's who I picked, Cooper. He's a true freshman, played high school football last year, 6'1", 220 plus.
8: He's a running back.
9: But he's talking about Bishop. He's talking about getting
8: I'm talking about Bishop. Bishop.
10: Oh, the wide receiver.
9: He's talking about getting the ball to Bishop.
10: Oh, okay. So,
8: yeah, number four.
9: Yeah, playmaker. Before we let you go, man, we got to ask you, what's your food at the State Fair, bro?
10: Come on.
9: I know you didn't slim down. I know you didn't slim down,
8: I'm a corn dog and I'm a turkey leg, dude. If I go up there, those are the two things I got to get. I'm not going to be up there this weekend, but I'm going to do my efforts and try to make my own turkey legs this weekend. So that's what I'm going to go for when I'm up at the fair.
9: All right. I appreciate you, dog. Thank you for taking the time today. And
8: appreciate it, gentlemen.
9: We know that the moron's about to get busy. Appreciate you, dog.
8: Yes, indeed.
9: There he is, my guy, Thomas Baskin. By the way, his son and daughter. His daughter plays volleyball at the University of Miami, and his son is one heck of a basketball player at Bowie. When we come back, we got to talk Major League Baseball. Yeah, some big games, and guess who's going back to the NLCS? Craig is very happy today. Right here on the Morning Kickoff on Sports Radio, AM 1300, The Zone.
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26: Your Austin area weather, mostly sunny skies through your Thursday, a high near 90. Tonight's low, 65. Friday, sunny and clear, a high of 90. Tomorrow night's low, near 60.
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0: as he broke down his moment. I mean, you hear him talking about pulling into the stadium and all the stuff, and a guy that came from California getting a chance to go in there, man. That's some really, really good stuff. Really good stuff. All right, let's get into Major League Baseball. As Major League Baseball, yesterday we had a big day. The Cleveland Indians get a win against the Chicago White Sox. That game, Cleveland wins 9-3. So now they will play a game tonight at 7 o'clock on TBS. They're going up against the Dallas Cowboys and Tampa Bay Buccaneers. Good luck with that. And, of course, the L.A. Dodgers find a way to get it done. But, of course, you have to have a big swing from one, Max Muncy.
1: This ball is drilled to right. Max Muncy with a solo blast to give the Dodgers insurance in the ninth.

0: The veteran strikes again. His 19th postseason homer in a Dodgers uniform.
1: You talk about being clutch. Max Muncy added some insurance as the Dodgers get ready to close this thing out.
0: Padres are brewing. To right field, this should do it. Tucker is there. The quest for the three-peat rolls on. The Dodgers are headed back to the NLCS.
1: The Dodgers, you heard it, are looking for a chance to three-peat. They are headed back to the NLCS. We'll find out who they're playing in just a moment, but you start to look around and understand what this Dodgers legacy is moving forward. They have the top pitchers in baseball. They went out and got the top free agents, but it's those guys, those role players that continue to play well. Max Muncy, you heard it, 19 career postseason home runs. This is a guy that played at Baylor, hits the ball all parts, just plays all over the place. Continues to swing the bat. And Shohei Ohtani hadn't even been playing that great. So for them to have this happen and continue to win matchups like that, now they get a chance to play for a chance to get back to the World Series. They beat the Braves. The Braves have bigger issues that are needing to be worked out. Ronald Acuna Jr., they put James Harden face on him and say he's like Harden in the playoffs. And he hadn't done anything. So we got to see what happens there.
2: You think Shohei Ohtani is like can refocus now that it's the big show?
1: I think he will. I mean, Shohei Ohtani is one of the most talented players to ever play baseball.
2: Because it's got to be hard to be that good the whole year. Well, you got to have some mental lapses.
1: Well, he was hurt too. He's missed games because of his injuries. So he may not be healthy, but having him in the lineup is still a threat.
2: Yeah,
1: and people got to be able to take care of it. So the Dodgers advance to the NLCS. I mean, yeah, advance to the NLCS as they beat the Braves. They won the game 4-1. Last night's matchup between the Yankees and the Rays had controversy, but it also had one player stepping up in a big-time way.
3: Mesa, high fly ball deep into right center. This is way back. Junior, a bomb into right center field. The Tampa Bay Rays have snatched back the lead. Two out, two-run home run by Mesa. First postseason homer. And it's 4-2 Rays.
1: The big hit by Mesa Jr. But during that time, as I mentioned, there was some controversy. The Yankees were down 4-2. Anthony Volpe comes up to the plate, and he thinks he ties the game.
3: With the ABS challenge system. High fly ball. Left field. Over is Mesa. It's carrying back to the wall. It is up. It is out. It's a home run. Anthony Volpe has tied it. A rainmaker.
4: Off, it was going to be a double. I think we can agree. Mesa was not catching that right. ball. Now,
3: score Lombard or not?
4: Do you score Lombard or not? I will just say this. I would, because that ball, there were two outs. The ball was in the air forever. If I'm an umpire right here, I'm going double and an RBI.
5: After review, we have spectator interference.
1: And instead of tying the game, the game ended up 4-3 as the Tampa Bay Rays now are playing in the ALCS. They will be waiting on the winner of the Guardians and the White Sox. But last night, the San Diego Padres thought they were about to be back in the ball game, and then this happened.
0: Takes a swing, sends it out to center. Mitchell back at the wall. He's got it!
4: Oh, my goodness.
0: Two down, and Machado cannot believe it.
1: He thought he was going to have a game-tying home run. The center fielder, Mitchell, makes the play. The Milwaukee Brewers will now take on the Dodgers on this Saturday as they are trying
2: to...
1: That's going to be two best teams with the best records in the National League going at it, and two different payrolls as well. So it is going to be a battle. Coming up, we'll finish out the show called The Final Drive. We got games tonight, college football, and oh yeah, I want you to hear from OBJ right here on The Morning Kickoff on Sports Radio, AM 1300 The Zone, and always free on the iHeartRadio app.
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18: Hurricane Isaias is strengthening over the Gulf Coast of Mexico and turning north toward the northern Gulf Coast. Hurricane and storm surge watches are in effect from parts of Louisiana across the coast. Rain and thunderstorms increase along the coast and across Florida, with heavy rain expected into Friday. Houston will top out in the upper 80s. New Orleans and much of Florida approach 90. Cooler fall air is covering the Midwest and the Great Lakes, with temperatures staying mainly in the 50s and 60s. The Northeast stays cool, with scattered showers and temperatures also in the 50s and 60s. The Plains states will warm into the 80s and remain mostly dry, while California's extreme heat is finally beginning to ease. Some inland areas, though, will remain hot as Los Angeles reaches the mid-90s and the Central Valley still sees temperatures near 100. The Southwest deserts stay hot with Phoenix near 100 and Las Vegas topping out in the mid-90s, while the Pacific Northwest stays mainly in the 60s with clouds and scattered showers. And Hawaii remains warm and humid with trade wind showers and temperatures in the mid-80s. That's your national forecast. I'm Tammy Trujillo.
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1: What another great show. We've been rocking and rolling all week long. Special shout out to Mike Adams, former Texas wide receiver. Shout out to Eric Henry of Horns 247. And of course, shout out to Thomas Baskin of the Texas Longhorn, Lifetime Longhorn, and was part of the 94 game as Texas defeated Oklahoma on a goal line stop that has known as the Stoney Clark play. But he was a part of that as well. All right, tonight the Cowboys will be taking on the Tampa Bay Buccaneers. It's a big-time matchup for the Cowboys, big moment for the Cowboys. And as always, you know that they have to continue to get better and better and better. And this week, we want to make sure that this defense is playing at a very high level. They have to go out there and make plays. They have to go out there and make sure that they stop this team that it does not have their starting quarterback. They're dealing with injuries all across the board with no Baker Mayfield. Looks like Reuben Bain is going to be out there. He's a pain for the defense, for the offensive line. Another player that's got to go out there and play well, Tyler Smith, should be back for the Dallas Cowboys. That's going to help the running game because he is definitely a road grader when it comes to that. So we expect the Cowboys to go out and win this game and hopefully move forward into next week as the schedule doesn't get easier because of the fact that both of these teams are the Cowboys will take on the Green Bay Packers. I know the Packers aren't playing well, but Cowboys have to go to Lambeau. Never know what's going to happen there. And then, of course, you have the rival game against the Philadelphia Eagles in Philadelphia as well. So they will be on the road after this game tonight. So Cowboys will be taking on the Tampa Bay Buccaneers. You can listen to that game on 98.1 KVET. Mark, another part of what's going on is OBJ. He is back. Odell Beckham Jr. is back. He was released by the Giants. He did more TikTok dances and pregame dances than he did actual games played for the Giants on this return. But now he's getting an opportunity to play for Minnesota, where they love wide receivers. They're having injuries with the wide receivers. So now he's assigned to the practice squad. He is wearing number 9. He's wearing number 9 for the Minnesota Vikings, but he told Justin Jefferson, who also is an LSU grad or LSU football player. I don't know if he graduated or not, but they played at LSU, wide receiver U, whatever you want to call it there. And OBJ said, yeah, he's like a little brother to me.
7: I already joked and I said the reason I picked 9 is because Justin got half his game from me. So that's my little joke for you. But just being able to see him since coming in those days at LSU, his big brother was my quarterback. So it's a lot of history there. He's been like family to me for a long time.
1: I think this is going to be great for him. I think this is a great opportunity for him if he can go in there and lock in and put the work in. Because obviously in New York, he didn't get an opportunity. I don't think Harbaugh wanted him there. But there's a reason why Minnesota signed him.
2: Well, it's definitely a reason, depth and another body. But his ability to separate with his speed is gone. He's got to run more polished routes. That requires effort and work and practice. And he's a party guy. He likes to hang out, you know. So he's going to have to lock in and become a student again. If he could do that, he could be a third or fourth receiver. He could be valuable, but If he don't Harge, Minnesota, I mean, they got a party scene there. I'm worried.
1: Really?
2: Yeah. I'm worried that he'll get entrenched in the going over to Annie's and Bar W and all of these type places and not be a football player.
19: I think he's past that.
1: I do too.
19: I think he's way past that, actually.
2: I hope so, but we'll see.
1: Yeah, I think at this stage in his career, he knows when you have now been bounced around and dealt with injuries.
2: I thought he wore nine because that's how many teams he played for.
1: Well, it may be. I mean, you know, it may be.
19: About seven.
1: But I'm a big, big fan of Odell, and I hope that he has gotten to a point where he knows that I'm here with this team because what I went back to did not work for me. And now I got to find this out. I mean, he's been in the league 11 years. He has put his time in. His name still is being called upon. Now I hope that he can get an opportunity. He and Kyler Murray, they're both trying to rehab their careers. So let's see if he can make a splash, so to speak. I know he's not going to be the number one. They got Justin Jefferson. They got Jordan Addison. But if he can come in and play that third wide receiver role, that's going to be big for him, and it may be big for the Minnesota Vikings, who, by the way, are undefeated. They are an undefeated football team, and if you would have told us that this was what was happening with him, I would have been like, nah, ain't no way. Nah, it ain't no way. And my man Aceto said he needs to go to Lake Minnetonka, so maybe that's what's going to end up happening there. Shout out to David Callaway. He said he loves the show. Thank you to all the people that have been hitting us up and saying hello and starting to be a following because this has been happening every day, and we appreciate y'all. This football season, we have been locked in all season long, and we're looking forward to the weekend as we will be in Dallas starting today. We'll be at the Cowboys game, but we'll also be at Bar W tomorrow. We'll still be doing our morning show tomorrow, so don't worry about that, folks. We'll still be bringing the heat tomorrow morning as we get one day closer to Texas OU and street fight at the state fair. And come to Bar W if you're going to be in town, or if you're driving up, make sure you lock in to AM 1300 The Zone and always free on the iHeartRadio app. We'll be there from 2 to 7. Myself, Mark Henry, Cam Parker, Craig Way, Bucky, and BK will all be on site at Bar W. If you hadn't been over to our social media, get over to AM 1300 on social media. It has been posted. It gives you the address, gives you the time, and just come and hang out. We'll have special guests. We'll have former players there as well. And there'll be some OU people there. Just know that. But come in, be excited, because, hey, Texas is number one, and this is a big old matchup. So we're excited about it all. Make sure you stay locked in this today, because coming up next, you got Dan Patrick, followed by Colin Cowherd. We have our guy, Craig Way, the voice of the Texas Longhorns from 2 to 5, followed by Bucky and BK from 5 to 7. Local and fun. Stay locked in the whole time. For Mark Henry, for our guy, Eric, special shout out to Mike Adams, Eric Henry of Horns 247, and Thomas Baskin. We appreciate y'all tuning in, and we'll be more and be better tomorrow for you. Just remember this, folks. Don't believe everything you see, because even salt looks like sugar. Have a great, great Thursday. Peace. 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

0: 10 starts, 8-1 record, 2.14 ERA, 58 strikeouts in 63 innings. And oh, by the way, a World Series MVP on his resume. It's this time of the year where you go, God, he good. He's the second coming of Pedro Martinez.
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2: Can't say enough about Yoshinobu.
1: This is Dan Patrick.
0: Oh, no doubt, Hall of Famer. Hour two on this Thursday. Dan and the Danettes, Dan Patrick Show. The great Peter King will stop by. Has a new book, looking back on his 40 years covering the NFL. He'll join us in studio. Big-time actor, filmmaker Ben Affleck will join us in the final hour of the program. He has a new movie coming out, I believe, on Friday on Netflix called Animals. Stat of the day brought to you by Panini America, the official trading cards of the program. Judging from the results and the orders, the DP Show branded gear for the entire family is a smashing success. 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Football coming up tonight. Buccaneers 8.5-point underdogs at the Cowboys. The over-under for entertainment purposes, 47.5 points. We spent a lot of time first hour talking about baseball. I know I was a get-off-my-lawn guy talking about the fact that all we do is strike out. And the pitching is not that great. It's just the hitting is not great because nobody puts the ball in play. It's not valued. And if you want to labor through what I said in the first hour, go get them. You know, speaking of gambling, I got some information here. The first Sunday of the regular season, just one Sunday in the NFL, how much money do you think was wagered on the NFL between regular betting outlets and prediction market sites? Closest to the hole gets lunch today. Todd, how much money first Sunday of the regular season alone?
3: $76 million.
0: $76 million. All right. Dylan.
4: $11 billion.
0: All right. Marvin.
5: $158 million.
0: All right. Paul.
6: $2.2 billion.
0: $3.5 billion on one day. That's the regular betting outlets and the prediction market sites. So that's more than $10 for every single man, woman, and child of any age in the United States.

0: It's the stat of the day.
1: That's Michael Bublé, or as my mother-in-law would say, Michael Bubble. 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All right, 877-3DP-SHOW. 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Yankees get eliminated again. Aaron Boone perhaps on the hot seat again. Brian Cashman, GM, maybe on the hot seat. And maybe the Yankees look at this and go, hey, as long as we're making the postseason. It used to be you got to win. It was World Series or bust. Now, they've been to a World Series, but you can start to hear the frustration. Here's Aaron Judge, who didn't even play in the series, and it starts with the reporter's question.
2: What's your thoughts on how Cash and Hell respond to another year of a championship?
3: We're the Yankees. I feel like they should go all in and do what they need to do and find, if we got holes, if it's finding certain players or personnel, whatever we need, you got to go out there and get it. Yeah, that's why I signed back here to play with the Yankees, is to fight for a championship every single year and to go all in. That's what I do every offseason, is get ready to, you know, give this team and this city everything I got. So I expect them to do the same.
1: Okay. Now, I don't know what questions were follow-up questions, but I would say, give me examples here. I mean, it's a larger picture here, and it's a vague on purpose. I'm surprised Aaron Judge was even talking because he wasn't playing, but maybe he wanted to say something here. Look, he signed his big contract. He's 34 years of age. He's probably, I don't know how many Yankee Hall of Famers have not won a World Series in their career, but I don't think he's going to win a World Series. And when you think of the World Series, you might look back to last year when he had the error against the Dodgers. Fair or not, but it sounded like a guy who's frustrated that this team, you should get to the postseason. It's what you do when you get to the postseason. That's the difference with the Yankees and any other franchise. Now the Dodgers, it's not getting to the postseason. Now it's not getting to the World Series. It's winning a World Series. Yeah, Paul.
4: The Yankees have won one World Series in the past 26 years. And for any other franchise, they'd be like, sign me up. But they gave Joe Girardi 7 seasons after he won a World Series, and they let him go. Aaron Boone's going into season 9.
1: Sunday Night Football, it's week 5, Atlanta. The primetime Falcons take on the Ravens. That'll be on NBC and Peacock, which is where you'll find this program. Also, NBC Sports Now. We say good morning to our radio affiliates around the country. Football tonight, and the Dodgers close out the Braves. Rays close out the Yankees. Brewers close out the Padres. The Guardians stay alive as they beat the White Sox. Poll question from hour one, Dylan. What are we going to go with in hour two?
5: Well, for starters, Dan, who you got tonight, the Bucks or the Cowboys? As we know, this is part of my betting strategy now.
1: All right. We are having a viewing party. Where is that available if people want to watch us watch the game?
5: I think any of the social channels for both DP Takes a Gamble and the Dan Patrick Show.
1: Okay.
5: I'm pretty sure. I'll confirm. Okay. But Instagram, Twitter, you know, YouTube.
1: Okay. We did this a couple of times, usually with a Cowboys game, because Shay is good content. But the entire gambling cast will be there. Some of the backroom guys as well. We'll have an ensemble there watching the game. So you can watch us watch a game and watch me drink tequila and smoke my cigar. Yes, Dylan.
5: What should we do for dinner?
1: I have to have dinner at home with my daughter's boyfriend coming over.
5: Sounds good.
1: But, and I shouldn't say have to. I look forward to having dinner with my daughter and her boyfriend. Yes, Todd.
6: And where are we on the Dan versus Mr. Patrick? I think you said he can call you Dan. Are we in that?
1: No, that would be my daughter's husband.
6: So this is still a Mr. Patrick situation.
1: Yeah, because they're not married.
6: Okay. Oh, you have to be married to get that.
1: Yes.
6: What if it's a serious relationship but no ring yet? It's still Mr. Patrick.
1: What did I
6: just look up a clarification.
1: The clarification is married.
6: Okay. That's pretty, okay. I respect that. You don't need my okay on that.
1: Thank you, Todd.
6: My daughter's boyfriend calls me Todd.
1: Yes, Dylan.
5: Do you want me to come to dinner?
1: No.
5: Do you want to? Would you be hungry for Taco Bell later? Still, you think?
1: No.
5: No.
1: I don't think so. Maybe wings.
5: Oh, just wings, but all right.
1: Yeah, I think my wife's making pesto.
5: Just a bowl of pesto?
1: No, no. She'll have, you know.
5: Pasta?
1: Some shoulder foods there. You know, she'll have some other things.
5: Some shoulder foods?
1: Yeah, I don't know. I just threw that out
4: there. You don't care as long as they're slathered with pesto.
1: All I care is how were first bites, you know. That's what I'm going to ask him that.
5: First bites?
1: My daughter's boyfriend. Ugh. Yeah. How were first bites there? What's the poll question for hour two?
5: Well, Marvin sent me one, and it's a Fritzy-inspired poll question. Do you have a problem with the Dodgers celebrating with champagne after winning the NLDS? Yes, celebrate every milestone. Or no, you're expected to win the World Series.
1: I think celebrate the

0: When the Chiefs were on their run just a couple of years ago, did they like go crazy over winning like the AFC West or anything like that? I don't know. I'm asking for a friend.
1: Why don't you Google it?
0: And should they?
1: Why don't you check ChatGPT?
0: But should they like break out the champagne and go, yeah, we finished 13-4 and we beat out the Raiders, Chargers, and Broncos with AFC West champ?
1: Yes, Paul.
2: It feels like football doesn't do that celebration spraying stuff that often. I did see someone post on Twitter yesterday. After you win a series, champagne is fine. The champagne room is not fine.
1: Ooh.
2: That's too much celebrating.
1: Yeah. I've never been in the champagne room.
2: It's great. Oh, I'm sorry. What?
1: What? Marvin, have you been in the champagne room?
3: It was a little too expensive in Magic City.
1: Oh, that's right. I only financed $100, I think, for you and Mario, I think, went in the champagne. That's when we were doing Family Feud. And these guys, it's like 8:30. We just get back from dinner. They go, you want to go to Magic City? I go, no, I'm going to bed. And they go, well, we got to go to Magic City. I said, all right, here's $100 if you want to get some wings. And you guys stayed there. And you saw some famous people at Magic City.
3: We did. We saw Lil Bow Wow. And Lil Bow Wow's stack of money was ridiculous. And the lady, the bartender was like, yeah, he's super rich. And T-Pain was in there too. Okay. And you saw some big guys. And I was like, those look like either Falcons or Bulldogs. Mm. We couldn't tell the difference.
1: Yes, Todd.
0: I didn't realize you can't negotiate the price of a lap dance. So that was an awkward moment with the bubbles. It's like, why don't we just call it 35? No, it's 70. I'm like, oh, come on, just meet me halfway.
1: Yes, Dylan.
4: Marvin, correct me if I'm wrong. You guys didn't even actually end up getting the wings, did you?
3: We sure did.
4: That's the whole point of going. I mean, a big part.
1: Matt in Ohio. Hi, Matt. What do you have for me today?
5: Hello, guys. How are you?
1: Great, Matt.
5: Good. I just had two things to address. The first was kind of a suggestion about the sticky football situation.
1: Yeah.
5: What I would have done is that same day just have everybody come in and you give them all a baseball glove and you go out and play a little toss in the back there. And whoever has the most movement, you know, that's your culprit right there. If it's just dropping off the table, then that's what you got.
1: All right. Thank you, Matt. Jeremy in Ohio. Hi, Jeremy.
6: Hey, Dan. Thanks for taking the call. So Todd's last 10 minutes is setting this up great for me. This has to be scripted. I'd like to hire Todd to come to my wife's Christmas party that we have at our house for about 75 people. I'll fly his wife and himself out there. He doesn't have to prepare anything. He can just come as himself, walk around and talk, because normally everyone's there till about 12:30 in the morning. I figure he can get it wrapped up by 9:30 for me and get everybody out of there. So.
0: It started like it was a compliment. I walked right into that.
1: Yes, you did, Todd. Thank you, Jeremy. Hank in Philly. Hi, Hank. What do you have for me? Hank? Dylan in Orlando. Hi, Dylan. What do you have for me?
7: Hey, Dan. Good morning, guys.
1: Good morning.
7: Everyone's doing well. I had a Meat Friday suggestion and then a quick little suggestion afterwards. A Meat Friday suggestion based upon the MLB playoffs. A hot dog based upon each advancing team. For the Dodgers, you have a bacon-wrapped salsa dog. For Tampa Bay, you have a Cuban-style sandwich dog. For Milwaukee, you have a beer brat, of course. And if Chicago wins, you do the classic Chicago dog. And if Cleveland wins, you do what's called a Cleveland po' boy, which is coleslaw on top of a kielbasa sausage with french fries. And then I wanted to give a quick little shout-out. Last Thursday, you guys played a Fall Out Boy song after the commercial bumper. And as a big Fall Out Boy fan, I appreciate that. If I can hear any more Fall Out Boy during today's show, I'd really appreciate it. God bless.
1: All right. Thank you. Yeah. Fall Out Boy. Who knew? How many bands where somebody who's not the lead singer, he's more famous than the lead singer with Fall Out Boy?
3: Oh, Pete Wentz?
1: Yeah. He's more famous or more well-known than the lead singer. I don't know how many bands where you have somebody who is not the lead singer is more famous. Yes, Paul?
2: You could make the case back in the day, it was close with Eddie Van Halen and David Lee Roth. But how about Metallica? Lars Ulrich is usually the voice and face of the band.
1: I'll give you that.
2: Over the years.
1: Yeah. Yes, Marvin?
3: What about Pete Townsend from The Who?

0: Well, you also had Keith Moon as well when he was alive, and he was a scene. But yeah, you can make that case. Pete and Roger. Pete did sing, or does sing, write songs. He's written a couple of rock operas. I mean, Pete Townsend, incredibly talented guy. Yes, Dylan.
1: I mean, Led Zeppelin, maybe. Jimmy Page is probably more famous than Robert Plant.
0: No, because you had John Bonham and Jimmy Page, who probably canceled each other out because they were both the best at probably what they did. I mean, Bonham's the greatest rock and roll drummer of all time. Page is one of the great rock and roll guitarists. And Plant was an unbelievable frontman. But I would think the image of Led Zeppelin is Robert Plant. Yes, Dylan?
1: What about the Edge over Bono?
0: I would say that, you know, that's like Bird and Magic together. You know?
1: Oh, really?
0: Yes.
1: Wow. All right.
2: Good call.
0: Yeah, you can't talk about one without the other.
1: Yeah, they single-handedly saved rock and roll.
0: We're not doing this today.
1: I shouldn't have done that. That's on me.
0: No, that's cheap. Like, Todd is rubbing off on you.
1: Stop it, Todd.
2: Yeah, it's not a good look, man.
0: You're better than that.
1: I don't think I am.
0: I hope you're better than that. Peter King has a book. Todd finally found it in the man cave, and it's not a memoir. Todd knows everything about this book except for where the book was in the man cave.
2: It was right behind me on top of that barrel all this time. I need some self-awareness. I got to see the surroundings a little more.
0: Really?
2: I've heard that. I've been told that. I've been told that a number of times. Like, you know, it's not all about your laptop and your phone. Look around a little bit.
0: Now you're going to get self-awareness.
2: It took me a while to figure out the importance of that.
0: Okay. Peter King will do some storytelling coming up next. And an hour from now, Ben Affleck will join us as well. Take a break. Back after this.

0: 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Have you ever wiped with a piece of dry single-ply toilet paper and wondered, is this as good as it gets? Well, it's not. It gets a lot better than that. Right, Todd? Wouldn't you say that Dude Wipes gets a whole lot better?
1: Much better.
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9: 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And sugar will blow me down,
0: swinging. I'll be your number one with the balloon. We were wondering out loud, how many bands do you have where the lead singer is not the most famous person in the band? And we mentioned Fall Out Boy with Pete Wentz. And then is it Patrick Stump? Is he the lead singer for Fall Out Boy? Angus Young with AC/DC.
16: Sure.
0: Lead singer is Robert Johnston?
16: Yes.
0: Does that sound right?
16: Second lead singer.
0: I saw AC/DC when Bon Scott was with them. Yes, Marvin.
17: What about Slash from Guns N' Roses?
0: Up there with Axl Rose. Yes, I would say that. Any other bands that we're missing? Yes, Paul.
16: Flea, Red Hot Chili Peppers.
0: Anthony Kiedis, Red Hot Chili Peppers. All right. You got another one?
16: Last one, Deeper Cut, Rage Against the Machine, Tom Morello, the guitarist. Kind of the voice and face of the band.
18: That's a good one.
0: Yeah, because I don't know the name of the lead singer.
16: Zach DeRocca, I think.
0: Okay, yeah.
16: He's good.
0: Bloop. Peter King, Hall of Fame writer, and he's got a book chronicling over 40 years. Monday Morning Quarterback, Football Morning in America, and the book is called The Game. And it is official release date next Tuesday, October 13th. Peter King joins us in studio. What do you miss most about weekends now?
19: Not a lot, really, Dan.
0: Could you pull the microphone over to you?
19: There
0: you
19: go. Not a lot, really, Dan. I spend my Sundays with Scott Hansen. You know, I love the Red Zone. And it used to be, even if I was home, I would a lot of times be concentrating like on one game. But most Sundays I was at a game over the years. And I kind of like just experiencing every game and watching Red Zone. Now, the other day I watched Kansas City, Vegas, because I really wanted to see, are the Raiders any good?
0: Yeah.
19: And they are good.
0: Yeah.
19: They're really good. Yeah. I think they might really be good. Most Sundays I spend 6.5 hours watching all the games. And then with the night game, I usually stay up and watch it, or I go to bed and figure things out the next day. But I just stopped liking staying up until 4:45 a.m. It stopped liking is a very ameliorative term. I detested it after a while.
0: Give me the most influential person in the NFL the last 40 years.
19: The most influential single person, I would say, is Paul Tagliabue. And that is an upset to me because a lot of people would be very, very surprised at that. You got to remember, when Pete Rozelle resigned in 1989, as I write in the book, I think Pete Rozelle stayed too long at the party. He's viewed as the greatest commissioner in any sport ever, and he probably is. But he worked for 29 years. His last 7 years, He had two strikes and he lost a gigantic case to Al Davis in the Raider lawsuit. And Paul Tagliabue, set the stage in his 17 years. He was forced into free agency by Judge David Doty in 1993 with Reggie White. But free agency gave the NFL a hot stove league, which it never had before. And then they continued. He founded the NFL Network, and they needed programming, so they put the Combine on. And the Combine became a big, big deal. The draft became a big, big deal. He was the first one, Tagliabue, to say, yeah, let's play games internationally. Though they were only preseason games. So, I think he probably did the most for the long-term future and present of the game of anybody in the last 40 years.
0: Was there a year, when you go back through 40 years, the toughest year to write about or chapter in the book was what?
19: I would say the toughest year would have been the year that I wrote about Ann McKee, who I think is the conscience of the NFL. She's the big CTE doctor who, when in 2010, when James Harrison was being quite a violent player in the game and the NFL was starting to come down on teams, I went to visit Ann McKee in her office in Baltimore, and she showed me Lou Kriegmer's brain tissue. He died severely demented. And she was in the process of finding out how many people who, had CTE, when they died. And obviously, you can only diagnose that post-death. But I think the reason that was hard is that you're kind of also trying to predict the future. I went back to visit her a year ago to write about for the book. And I think it was difficult because we don't know everything about what the future holds. It's one of the reasons, Dan, why I'm so adamant. The NFL is making a huge mistake if it wants to go to 18 games. To add more and more plays, I write in the book that, if you look at a player today, basically is playing a good 500 more snaps per year than a player played 50 years ago. And so, assuming that maybe the player plays a playoff game or two, there's more games, there are more plays in a game. I don't know. To me, I think the NFL's playing with fire if they go to 18 games. I don't like it at all.
0: What was your favorite story that you tell?
19: Probably the story about Paul Tagliabue in 2001. When I went to visit him for Sports Illustrated 5 days after the towers fell in New York City, Paul Tagliabue started crying when he was talking about what was going on. And I didn't find out until four or five months before his death, when I interviewed him for this book, why he was so emotional and why he was so worried after 9/11. And that is because when he got out of Georgetown Law School, Dan, he became a lawyer for the Defense Department, and he was involved in a project about how possible it would be for a foreign adversary to introduce a nuclear device into the United States and blow it up. And the answer was not very hard. And he was worried, as was Mayor Giuliani, as were other leaders in the U.S., that there was another attack coming. And Tagliabue legitimately worried that it could be a nuclear attack. And that's why he was so emotional at that time. That was interesting. But in a football sense, the most interesting thing, I think, is the reporting I did on the end of the Bill Walsh era in San Francisco. I had always heard and wanted to look into that Bill Walsh was cracking that last year. In 1988, they won the Super Bowl, but
0: what do you mean cracking?
19: He mentally was really having some unstable moments. Twice during the course of that year, they were going down the tubes, and they were losing. They blew a 21-point lead at the Cardinals in Arizona, and they thought Carmen Policy said, the president of the team at the time, told me, he said, I thought our dynasty was dissolving before our eyes. Bill Walsh twice cried in the kitchen of Eddie DeBartolo in Menlo Park, California, because he just could not take not succeeding. He couldn't take failure. And there were a lot of other things that were happening at that time. And I am amazed. And when you read this chapter, you will be amazed that the 49ers recovered and ended up winning the Super Bowl that year. Amazed.
0: We're talking to Peter King, Pro Football Hall of Fame writer's wing. And the new book, The Game, you got personal stories here. And you go through 40 years plus. The official release date is next Tuesday, October 13th. Is the game of football better now?
19: Oh, I think it's fantastic. I do think it's better now. In part, Dan, because the people who are in this game and who choreograph this game, the coaches, the play callers on both sides of the ball, are smarter than they ever have been. And they have more tools at their disposal to be smart. You know, I think Andy Reid is a singular, not necessarily a singular, I think he's a singular talent for his entire career. And there are people like Ben Johnson and Kyle Shanahan and Sean McVay who are doing a lot of the things that Andy Reid does. But, I mean, Andy Reid, I wrote about him pulling out a play from an Ivy League football game between Penn and Columbia in the 40s and using it against Bill Belichick in, I forget, 22 or 23 to score a touchdown because the Patriots were all looking around. Why is Mahomes in a three-point stance? We've never seen this before. And before they could figure out what's going on, Jerick McKinnon flips a ball to Rashee Rice for a touchdown. So the element of surprise, the brainiac stuff, read my chapter about what Sean Payton does with the Denver Broncos on Saturday. They have a variety show inside their team meeting room on Saturday. The guys love coming to work out there. And I just, learning is different, Dan. You know, Sean Payton, he's got a great line. He said, I bet if you asked a second grade teacher, does she teach the same as she did 20 years ago? She'll say no, and it's the exact same with us.
0: Most underrated player you covered in 40 years?
19: Steve Tasker, the special teams player for the Buffalo Bills. Unfortunately, I don't think he'll ever truly get his due. Bruce DeHaven, the special teams coach of the Bills, once gave me a VHS tape, and he said, here, I know I'd love to see you advocate for Steve for the Pro Football Hall of Fame, which I did and never worked. But I'd love to see you advocate. These are 10 plays from our Super Bowl era, from our era of greatness, where these 10 plays were the most important plays in the games that we won in seasons that we got to the Super Bowl. And every one of them, a block kick, a flying tackle out of nowhere, whatever. And Steve Tasker, because special teams, Devin Hester, because he was a great return man, he deserves to be in the Hall of Fame. But I think that special teams have become so important that great players like Matthew Slater and Steve Tasker should get their due in Canton and probably never will.
0: I'm now on a campaign. Mike Shanahan is not in the Hall of Fame.
19: I think it's ridiculous.
0: Like this to me, look, I know it's a hard job voting for the Hall of Fame. How do you not put in the guy who might have the best coaching tree or one of the best coaching trees and success in the history of the sport?
19: Yeah, I totally agree. Now, I'm not a voter anymore. When I was a voter, I staunchly advocated for Shanahan. And I'd tell them some stories about the game, about Shanahan, but I got one particular story that should let you know about him. Remember the Green Bay-Denver Super Bowl, Holmgren versus Shanahan. And the Green Bay-Denver Super Bowl, the Packers were, I think, 11-point favorites in that game, but they were major favorites in that game. And Mike Shanahan came in and he told his team, he said, listen, the most dangerous player in this, most dangerous opponent in this game. And he's got guys who are thinking, well, he's going to say Favre. Well, he's going to say Reggie White. The most dangerous player in this game or opponent is Leroy Butler. And here's what he does when he comes down in the box. Here's how he impacts the game. Here's this. We are going to take Leroy Butler out of the game. And the way we're going to do it is, Shannon Sharp, you are going to split out as a wide receiver. And you're going to be split from the formation for the vast majority of this game. And when we do this, you are going to draw the most dangerous box player that we face. We're going to you're going to take him away. And so that's why they had the success they had in that game. And when John Elway, now John Elway and Shanahan, they haven't always been the best of friends. And when John Elway tells me that, you know, Mike Shanahan far and away was the major reason we won that Super Bowl, that says something to me. And the other, you talk about his coaching tree. I mean, all you have to think of is that he was the biggest influence on Sean McVay. He's the biggest influence on Kyle Shanahan. Those are two of the three best football coaches in the NFL right now, along with Andy Reid. Ben Johnson probably will be, but as of right now, those are the three big guys. He was the mentor to two of them. Plus, you know, he beat Holmgren in that head-to-head Super Bowl. He won two Super Bowls. He's got how many more wins than Bill Cowher and so many more of these guys who are in the Hall of Fame. I'm depressed by it, and I'm not real happy with the, you know, the Hall and what they've done recently in limiting the number of people voting. The fact that Rick Gosselin is not a voter anymore is ridiculous. The best voter I've seen in my 32 years on the committee.
0: You rank quarterbacks, you look at all-time quarterbacks, but you're starting your team with any quarterback.
19: You mean in history?
0: Yeah.
19: Well, I might take Mahomes now, but it's hard to pick against Brady. The only reason why I would take Mahomes is that he can get out of harm's way and he can do so many things on the run. And look, I think he is so fabulous, and he's the heir to Brady mentally.
0: But wasn't Rodgers here before Mahomes?
19: Yeah, but I just think Mahomes has something in his head. Can I tell you a quick story about Mahomes?
0: Okay.
19: I knew I wanted to write a chapter in my book about the Mahomes-Reed relationship. It's the best relationship I have ever seen concerning the two most important people in a franchise. I went to training camp in 2025. I'm in St. Joseph, Missouri. It's 98 degrees. It's so humid, you can see fish swimming through the air. It's just a ridiculously oppressive day. They're on a 16-play drive down the field. Andy Reid uses camp to basically toughen up his team and to get them really, really tired. And in the course of this drive, Mahomes has the offense down at the 10-yard line. And all of a sudden, he's calling a play, and he looks over, and Rashee Rice is kneeling on the ground, puking his guts out. And Mahomes does not say, oh, geez, Rashee, hey, come on, you okay, you okay? He says, get another guy. And that's who Patrick Mahomes is. He is Andy Reid's guy on the field, who representative on the field, and he's a perfect. He does everything that you'd want your franchise player and your quarterback to do. I'm not saying he's the only one. I'm saying that he is a guy who is the perfect representative of everything you would want your franchise player to be.
0: The book is The Game. If you're going to pick it up, you're going to spend time because there's a lot in here. And you know, all the years that we've known each other and all the contributions, I'm happy for you that, you know, walking away from this, I didn't know how that hard that was going to be for you, but it seems like you found peace with who you are and where you are in life. Any advice for me when I try to do this in a couple of years?
19: Dan, look, you know, I don't know what the future holds. My wife and I are going to move out west in the new year. to be closer to grandchildren and all that. And I don't really know what the answer is, but I do agree with you. You want to have some sort of purpose in life. You want to be able to do something. For the last 18 months, my purpose has been this, you know, and I loved every second of it. I really did, because going back and finding out why Reggie White really went to the Green Bay Packers. I didn't know. You didn't know. Now you'll know. I mean, and there are a lot of stories like that. How does Nick Foles beat Tom Brady in the great Belichick? I mean, who the hell is Nick Foles? But there are just so many things that I had curiosity about. And I'm going to continue to have curiosity about things in life. What I'll do, I don't know. But Dan, you know what? You were not put on this planet to do one thing in your life. You were not put on this planet to work at ESPN until they put you in the ground. I'm just telling you, I know you a little bit, and I know that you do not want to do one thing in life. Okay, I just know that. And I don't want to do one thing in life either. What I'm going to do, I don't have any idea, but I'll have fun looking around for it.
0: Congrats on the book, Pete. Good luck with that. Safe travels. We'll come back with your phone calls. Ben Affleck joins us next hour. Back after this.

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1: 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Fun to be around Pete. He's got so many stories, and he had so much access back then with Sports Illustrated. When Sports Illustrated was a must-read, and Peter was chronicling the NFL and got a chance to get in the inner circle to be able to talk to these players. And the key is getting them to share. And that's what Peter was able to do. He got them to share stories. Let's see. Ryan in Wisconsin. Hi, Ryan. What do you have for me today?
2: Hey, guys. Hey, I 5'11", slimmed down to a 177. As far as that band thing goes, I think Tommy Lee over Vince Neil, which is impressive because he's a drummer.
1: Yep.
2: But hey, I just wanted to say, during that Yankees game, I had a flashback to the Jeff Mayer home run, which was almost 30 years to the day. That was October 9th, yep. 1996, where they called it a home run. So, I started having some trauma there, but then I realized, wait, we have replays. So call it karmic retribution, call it what you will, but to all the Yankees fans, I'm going to quote Nelson from The Simpsons. Ha ha.
1: All right, Ryan, thank you. Sounds like a Brewers fan there. But, yeah, the Jeffrey Mayer, that was an out. That would have been an out. This was not a home run. Volpe's, you know, here's how it sounded, Yankees radio network. It would have hit the wall, but it wouldn't have been a home run.
3: Volpe to left field. Left fielder towards the line. On the track, back it up. And it is. It's gone. It's gone. Anthony Volpe, no sign at all from the umpires. Volpe's circling. That's a two-run homer. That ties the game.
4: I think they're going to look at this.
5: Because no one of those umpires did a circle of their hand. No, that's what I was waiting for.
6: The ruling on the field is a home run. This will be a crew chief review.
5: Here we go.
6: After review, we have spectator interference. In addition, the left fielder would not have made the catch. Therefore, we have one run scoring, and the batter runner is placed at second base.
1: Okay. They made the right call. Replay, change the game. But that didn't change the series because the Yankees did not perform. I'm going to give credit to the Rays. The Rays did little things there. The Yankees tried to do big things, and they failed. Justin in Utah. Hi, Justin. What do you have for me today?
7: Hey, Dan. Good morning. 5'11", 250. I meant to call in months ago about this. Like, I used to think Todd was just, you know, there's no way he's really like this outside of these 3 hours. Like, but I binged 3 episodes of the Toddcast, which I do not recommend people do. And I'm kind of to the point now where I wonder if you guys need to be in the chair with Dylan, because now I'm kind of wondering how you guys can put up with it.
1: Thank you. Were you entertained by the podcast, Justin?
7: Oh, it is very entertaining, but it I would not recommend listening to it consecutively. It is very difficult to consume all at once.
1: Okay. So. Yeah, because I get criticized because people think that I pick on Todd. I've been consistent with Todd since I've known him, and I've worked with him for 25 years. I give advice. He doesn't take advice. I try to help him help himself. He doesn't listen. But he is integral to this show. Maybe the most important person on the air on this show. But that's who he is. When he leaves here, it's not like he changes into something different. This is who he is. But I've embraced that. Be the death of me, but I've embraced it. Lead me to a quicker retirement, but I've embraced it. Dylan in the confessional. Final hour. 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

0: 10 starts, 8-1 record, 2.14 ERA, 58 strikeouts in 63 innings, and oh, by the way, a World Series MVP on his resume. It's this time of the year where you go, God, is he good? He's the second coming of Pedro Martinez.
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0: Oh, no doubt, Hall of Famer. Final hour in this Thursday. Big-time actor, filmmaker Ben Affleck will stop by in about 20 minutes from now. Your phone call is always welcome, 877-3DP-SHOW. We say good morning if you're watching the show on Peacock, NBC Sports Now, or radio affiliates around the country. The Minister of Humor, Fritzy in the back row with Dylan, his enabler. Also Marvin up front. Big Day Ray, who's also part of the gambling podcast, in Paulie's chair as he prepares with Andrew Perloff for Not So Fast. That comes up in an hour from now on NBC Sports Now and Peacock. Dylan, poll question for the final hour of the program, and let's recap what we've covered the first 2 hours.
3: Well, for starters, Dan, who you got tonight, Buccaneers or Cowboys? 85% of the people are saying the Cowboys.
0: Now, you're just saying winning, not with the point spread.
3: So I'm kind of using both, kind of conditionally, but I'll be taking the point spread and the money line for the Buccaneers.
0: Okay.
3: And take the 8.5.
0: All right.
3: And them to win straight up.
0: All right. And then what's the poll question for the final hour of the program?
3: So Todd sent me one. Also, for reference, the poll question bets are 3-2 on the season now. So we're in the black.
0: Okay. Yeah, you've done really well. Surprisingly well.
3: Yeah. Right. Surprisingly.
0: The latest episode of the Gambling Podcast will be coming up after the show, available at danpatrick.com. All right. Final hour.
3: So this is from Todd. Yeah. Off of, I assume, Ben Affleck being on. If you dated an actor, would you always wonder if their feelings were genuine or if they were acting? I didn't think of that, but yes, that would be a concern. Or no, I can tell the difference between real and fake emotions.
0: But if you're married to an actor, shouldn't they be able to tell if you're acting? So Ben was married to Jennifer Garner. Shouldn't she be able to tell if he's acting or not, Todd?
4: You would think. But in general, if you're marrying someone and you're not in the business, I didn't want to make the question long or overthought. But I thought that was kind of fun with Affleck coming up. Like, is he really, when he says he loves me like that, he may be, you know, tapping into one of his acting techniques.
0: Should I be able to ask him that question, or should I let you ask Ben Affleck that question?
4: I'm happy to ask it.
0: All right. Do you also want to bring up that you don't like Sandra Bullock?
4: Does he have any kind of relation? I don't know what his background is with Sandra Bullock, where he gets super offended, but I'm not shy about that either.
0: Have you seen the clips from Michael Douglas, his memoir? Man, he names names. And I don't know how Catherine Zeta-Jones is taking this, because now I know it's part of his history, but I think it's called What a Wild Ride. But Michael Douglas is dishing on people he liked, didn't like, worked with, slept with. It's pretty wild. I would never do a memoir. Not that anybody's asking for it, but I would never do that. I always say, whenever something comes up, I always say to the big German, that'll be in the book that I don't write. Yes, Dylan.
3: I don't know that I would like remember enough important details to cobble together an entire book. You know, if someone's like, sit down there and write your life.
0: Yeah, but then who is going to argue against you to say, no, you didn't get that right?
3: No one. It's a perfect crime.
0: The older I get, the better I was.
3: Yeah.
0: Yeah. Saturday, we got a doubleheader on NBC and Peacock. Stanford takes on Notre Dame at 3:30. Then it's the whiteout game. It's USC with Penn State in primetime. Is this the game that Penn State wins? Marvin?
5: The answer is no.
0: I don't know.
5: Whiteout games, they always get smacked.
3: Yeah, that's true.
5: Always.
0: Well, that was James Franklin.
5: And also Joe Paterno. They had a whiteout game against Miami, and Miami, that was a mollywhopping of all mollywhoppings.
0: That was a blackout game. It was all said and done. That's a blackout game. But Penn State and USC in primetime. Yes, Ray?
6: Penn State is favored in that game. 1.5. To USC.
0: See?
6: It's a ratty line.
0: Uh-huh.
3: Trap incoming.
0: Is it a trap or a double trap game? Who does USC have after Penn State?
3: I think that's a don't bet game.
6: They play Wisconsin.
0: Oh, okay. But Wisconsin did beat Penn State. The new and improved Wisconsin Badgers. Let's see. Hank in Philly. We'll try this again. Hank, welcome back.
2: Dan, thanks for taking my call. I'm off mute now. I appreciate that. Hey, 6'1 and a shrinking-ish 233. The offensive line of Philly, 2 years ago, they had an amazing offensive line. They won the Super Bowl. Starters all the way through from game one to the Super Bowl. And now they only have one of those guys left. I feel like they really cannot, well, I know they can't push people around like they used to, but they think they still can. Dominique Foxworth on the mothership mentioned them having a identity crisis. So, and they also lost Jeff Stoutland last year, their amazing offensive line coach. And Dan, I just had a bone to pick with you.
0: Oh.
2: I was auditioning in my dream to be a Danette, and you were really rude to me, like telling me to get my head out of my... And because I was nervous and I wasn't talking enough. So if you could, if you see me in your dreams, if you could just apologize to me so we're good on that side of things, I'd appreciate it.
0: All right. Let's see. Let me remind myself, say nice things to Hank in my dream. Okay. So when I wake up and I'm talking in my sleep and my wife goes, who's Hank? Oh, it's Hank in Philadelphia. You were saying nice things about him. Yeah. I was mean to him in a previous dream. Dodgers close out the Braves. They got the Brewers coming up. The Rays are waiting to see who they face, the Guardians or the White Sox. Buccaneers at the Cowboys. Cowboys are favored by 8.5. I don't know if this is true, but this did stand out to me. So follow along if you can. Five teams are 0-4. Dolphins, Chargers, Texans, Titans, Buccaneers. I'm looking at these teams that have suspect records. The Dolphins, they're struggling. Their head coach is a defensive coordinator, Jeff Hafley. So the defensive-minded head coach, former DC. The Titans, Robert Saleh, defensive-minded head coach. They're 0-4. DeMeco Ryans, Texans, defensive-minded head coach. Todd Bowles, defensive-minded head coach with the Buccaneers, 0-4. The Jets, Aaron Glenn, defensive-minded head coach, 1-3. The Commanders, Dan Quinn, defensive-minded head coach, 1-3. Now, you do have Vrabel at 2-2 with the Patriots. Mike McDonald, 3-1 with Seattle. The Ravens, Jesse Minter at 3-1. But I don't know if this is a trend. All the different offensive and defensive coordinators. But you would think the defense is usually ahead of the offense early in the season. But these are defensive-minded head coaches who are underperforming right now. Bobby in Alabama. Hi, Bobby. What do you have for me today?
7: Dan, how you doing?
0: Great.
7: Hey, listen, just real quick. Well, let's see here. 6'1", 225. I wanted to thank you, first off, for so many years. I mean, I feel like I've grown up with you, and I just wanted to thank you and all the Danettes. But going back to the old boxing days and everything else when I was a kid, and I just got so many fond memories and wish the show could go on forever. But anyways, having said that, I ran across a trading card online, and I didn't know if you had it or not. It's actually of you and your wife. I think it's from the early 90s, and I thought if you didn't have it, I'd buy it and send it to you.
0: Bobby, I do have that. I have a few of those. They were printed without my permission. And which, you know, they can do that with me, but I didn't want my wife on that trading card. They also had me going to, I think, the University of Toledo. So they didn't even have any of the information right. But you don't have to send it to me, but thank you for the offer there. John in Sacramento. Hi, John. What do you have for me?
8: How are you, Dan? Thanks for taking my call.
0: Yep.
8: 6'2", soft, 233 again. Yeah, I just wanted to say, I echo those sentiments, man. I wish you could stay on forever as well. And you got a great guest coming up. I wanted to call and tell you a chance I had to meet him in UAE back when I was in the Air Force. He came out on Christmas Day to say hi and meet all the troops and everything. And I can't say enough good things about him. He gave us his time, signed my shirt. We joked. Just a great guy. And then one last thing. Todd's rambling is becoming a little excessively.

0: What in about 30, 40 seconds?
1: Zach in Knoxville. Hi, Zach. What do you have for me today?
2: Hey, DP. Thanks for taking my call. Great interview with Peter King. And just want to say that two of my least favorite words in sports are exit velocity. But I just wanted to get your opinion on how Stephen A. Smith addressed the Lane Johnson situation. And I've always appreciated how open and honest you've been about things that you've gone through. So just want to know if you had any takes on that.
1: I didn't watch First Take. I don't watch First Take, but I do see social media clips. I like when Mad Dog's on there, but I'm not watching it because First Take is on when we're on. And I want to be fair to Stephen A. Smith, okay? I don't have any of his sound bites, any of his answers when he's talking about Lane Johnson suddenly retiring from the Eagles. I want to be fair in context of what he was saying. He came off to me as very flippant. And it felt like he was joking that Lane Johnson is going to retire now that the Eagles aren't playing well, the offensive line is banged up, and the fact that he was saying mental health. To me, I saw the clip, and I was more disappointed in the people on the set. You're hearing this. You should call him out on this. And then Stephen A. put it on the audience. Hey, you're the one that may have misconstrued this. No, you didn't put it in the correct context, or maybe you did, and you're wrong in what you did and how you were very, very flippant about Lane Johnson's mental health condition. Don't joke about that. I would say you're better. I don't know if you are. You know, you want clicks? Great. You're going to make fun of Lane Johnson. But, I mean, I want to watch the whole thing in context. But you can't joke about mental health, not with somebody who has talked about mental health. And if that's his reason, that's his reason. And yes, does it sound abrupt that you're going to all of a sudden walk away an hour before the start of the game, you're going to retire? But who knows what mental health can be abrupt. You see people who take their lives because of mental health. And you go, what were you thinking? I just saw you an hour earlier. I'm just disappointed. You got a platform. Use the platform not to belittle somebody who says, hey, mental health issues. And then come back and blame it on your audience that you're the ones who didn't understand what I was trying to say. And I think he walked it back a little bit. And I think one member of the panel said something or acted like, wait, what are you saying? Somebody said, I think, I agree. Now, once again, I'm going by what I saw, and I didn't think I'd be talking about it. I don't want to talk about other shows. But mental health, what are we doing? You want to talk about the Eagles' offensive line? Talk about the Eagles' offensive line. Talk about moving forward and mental health and football, and you're going to question that? He could have come up with a lot of other excuses. He could have said, I just can't get healthy enough. Would you have ridiculed him if he couldn't get healthy enough? But you thought the timing of this, oh, okay, team's not good, and you're bailing on your team. This was going to be his last year. There were questions in preseason if he was going to be able to play. He's a future Hall of Famer. And you're going to belittle him and then blame us because you're the one that didn't portray this, present this in the way that you should have, if that's what you were trying to do. I still don't know what you were trying to do. Talk about the Eagles' offensive line. That's all. Don't talk about somebody's mental health. Take a break. Ben Affleck joins us next. 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
10: Defending Trans Texas is something we have to do every day.
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15: What do you got going on here, Marvin?
16: Ben Affleck, Kendrick Lamar fan. So I wanted to just show some love.
15: Oh, but I didn't know that.
16: We learn something new every day.
15: All right. Well, thank you. Ben Affleck, big-time actor, filmmaker, screenwriter. He's got awards. He's got a new movie coming out. All right, I'm gonna do my voice here, Ben. All right? When their son is kidnapped, L.A. mayoral candidate Mark Kimball. Damn it. 3, 2, 1. When their son is kidnapped, L.A. mayoral candidate Mark Kimball, played by Ben Affleck, and his wife, played by Kerry Washington, find themselves drawn into a web of deception. As they scramble to raise the ransom payment, they're forced to make choices and reveal secrets that could tear their world apart. Animals, Netflix, tomorrow.
17: Wow.
15: Thank you.
17: I mean, you could have had a career doing voiceovers for trailers, sir.
15: Thank you. Thank you. Who was it? Don LaFontaine? Wasn't he the famous guy that did?
17: Was that in a world?
15: In a world.
17: Always in a world.
15: I don't know how you come up with the line, but it's such a great line for a trailer. In a world.
17: And they stuck with it. Didn't matter what the movie was, it was going to be in a world. And you could bet almost any story you could probably realistically imagine it does take place in a world. So
18: in a world where people are more or less like we are now, you know, it didn't matter. You just.
15: How tough is it to the trailer that's going to grab people? I don't know the challenge of doing that because we tend to focus on everything else.
17: It's an art form. I got to tell you, there's a woman named Jennifer Horvath who I think is the best at this in the world. And as a result, we at RS Equity hired her because I think she's just a genius. And it is its own art form. And there are other directors who you know, like J.J. Abrams or Zack Snyder, people that borrow her and that want to use her because she's really, really great. But it really is its own art form. In fact, she's so good, she cut a campaign commercial for my character in this movie, and me and the other two editors, who are quite esteemed film editors, we all watched it and we're like, oh, there's our first 15 minutes of our movie just turned into 2.5 minutes. She's really, really gifted. It's its own talent, and there's a whole set of moves, but it's just a real, like, communicating, you know, what's interesting about a story in 2 minutes, 2.5 minutes is it's amazing to watch people that do it well.
15: The challenge of giving a different spin on a child kidnapped ransom movie, how tough was that?
17: You know, it would be tough if I felt like that was the story, right? Like, my view is that, you know, I've always kind of taken this approach, is that, like, certain genres and genre conventions are really good ways to kind of invite the audience into the movie. They're a shorthand to kind of communicate, hey, look, here's a movie about, you know, people that are robbing banks or some hostages that are taken, you know, overseas or something. And then, you know, when you've developed that sort of plot, that front brain engagement and that urgency, you can kind of sneak in and populate the movie with the thematic stuff that I think is more interesting. There's only so many sort of plots and devices, and within genres, you can genres are quite helpful. It doesn't mean it has to be obvious, but it does mean it gives the audience a sort of a context, and they'll have conventions. You can hew to the conventions, you can subvert the conventions, but what it really does is engage the front brain and allow that sort of the subconscious to absorb the thematic stuff. So really, while this is a, you know, on the surface, a movie about kidnapping, you know, underneath, it's a movie about, in my opinion, like the sort of advertised morality that we're asked to live with, and sometimes the dissonance between that and who we discover we really are in very urgent situations. And as that theme relates to marriage, you know, who are we in our marriage? How honest are we? How real are we? How real is one expected to be? It's really about a marriage where these two people don't really discover who the other person is until they're about to get a divorce. And when they feel comfortable actually being themselves because they have nothing to lose any longer, which I think is kind of an interesting and provocative proposition, and was the theme that I was principally interested in exploring.
15: How quickly did your ex-wife turn you down for the role that Kerry Washington plays in the movie?
17: Pretty quickly. She's as is often the case, she's wiser than I am, and she I mean, I didn't expect her to want to do it. Once the movie sort of went away the first time, and when I was resuscitating it, I said, "Hey, look, I'm actually going to go ahead and make this movie. I've got a kind of a different idea about what I want to do it about." And she said, "Well, it sounds great, but you're going to have to find someone else to play your wife." I said, "Yeah, I thought you'd probably feel that way." But one day I do look. I think she's right. You know, you can't ask the audience. If you're going to have baggage with your performers, it needs to work in favor of the story. You don't want it to run counter to it. You don't want the audience to come with a bunch of assumptions and then be distracted by what those assumptions are. But nonetheless, I would love to work with her. And she's an extraordinary actress. And, you know, it's the reason I want to work with Matt as well. When you, beside him being, you know, so gifted, it's that, like, when you know somebody really well, you kind of feel like you know aspects of them that they haven't yet mined or explored or shown to the world. And I thought, you know, selfishly as a director, I could bring those out, but next time.
15: The movie Animals comes to Netflix tomorrow, October 9th. Speaking of Matt Damon, but between you two, who was the better athlete growing up?
17: Well, I mean, I'm sure Matt would say it was him, but he'd have to confront the fact that when you're bigger and stronger, I mean, let's face it, you know, it's not like he could get a shot off against me. Matt's the kind of guy who would just always call the foul. You know what I mean? I'm like, I was a clean block, sir. I don't, but Matt was a good, you got to remember, Matt's 2 years older than I am. So when we were kids, 2 years, a big difference. You know what I mean? Like in Little League. And then even so, it took a while for me to catch up to him in terms of like physicality, but I'd be lying if I said Matt wasn't a pretty good athlete because he is.
15: Tougher to sneak into Fenway or Old Boston Garden?
17: Well, I think it's probably what is tougher to sneak into the Old Garden just because it's a little bit less porous. Although the Old Garden, you know, they weren't quite so rigorous with like checking your tickets and your seats. I mean, and by the way, when I was a kid, yeah, this was the 80s, right? I mean, it was next to impossible. You could get a $3 bleacher seat at Fenway any day of the week. Tickets at Fenway were available. Red Sox, you know, we had Dennis Eckersley as a starter, you know, losing games. We had, we had a decent team. We had Jim Rice, we had Fred Lynn, we had Roger Clemens. We got to the World Series in 1986, but that was kind of it. And in the early 80s, they were just the perennial, you know, third, fourth place team, whereas the Celtics, obviously, and, you know, we got Larry Bird and Kevin McHale and Rob Parrish, Dennis Johnson in 1981, obviously, you know, won, and then again in 84 and 86. So getting tickets to the Celtics was next to impossible. I had a friend who had one quarter of season tickets obstructed view. And in the Old Garden, there were a lot of those seats, which just meant you were literally staring at a pole. But I went nonetheless. And it was like, I remember they were so high up that you would pass the organist on your way to the obstructed view seats. But nonetheless, it was like, I mean, the biggest thrill in the world. I can't overstate how, you know, Larry Bird and that team was, you know, was Boston in those days. And in fact, so much so that when we graduated from high school, Matt and I and another friend of ours, drove to French Lick, Indiana to try to meet Larry Bird. And we like, I don't encourage this behavior, by the way. Don't drive to famous people's homes. Don't ring their bells. We did do this. And we got there, and they were like, Larry's in Portland practicing with the Dream Team. And so we could have easily found out, but we drove all the way there to be told that Larry wasn't in French Lick.
15: I took a girlfriend to French Lick. I grew up in Ohio, and I convinced her that we were going to go to a famous hotel with the spas that they have in French Lick, Indiana. And I only went there to see if Larry Bird was there.
17: Really?
15: Yeah. Yeah, I went to the gym. I shot some hoops there. Went over to his house. Got out of the car. There's no net on the rim.
17: Yeah.
15: And she goes, "What are we doing?" I said, "I just have to do this. It's you know." She goes, "Is this why we came to French Lick?" And I said, "Yes."
17: Wow.
15: Yeah.
17: You were really. I've never met another person who made the actual pilgrimage. I remember it well. And by the way, we went to a bar in downtown French Lick and said, "Where does Larry Bird live?" And they were like, "Oh, just right up the road." I mean, they just told us where his house was. We drove up the street, and there, of course, was like, they were like, "You can't miss it. It's got the basketball court up front." And it was like, he had this full court with no nets in the hoop. I figured Larry had worn them off, draining threes. And we stood there and rang the bell, and then, you know, just took a bunch of pictures standing in front of his house, like, you know, bowing like Wayne's World. We're not worthy. And
15: well, I went to his mom's house.
17: Really?
15: Oh, yeah. Oh, yeah.
17: Wow.
15: Yeah.
17: You're really legit. Yeah. Well,
15: sad.
17: I don't know. I remember when we first got successful and Good Will Hunting had come out, and I thought, oh, like, you know, maybe, and Matt's birthday came along. You know, I had watched, there's a tape narrated, it was VHS tape narrated by Daniel Stern, and it was called Larry Bird, a Basketball Legend. And we had worn this VHS tape just out listening to it. And one of the moments in there, it's a game against Dallas, and the game is tied, and it's where Larry pulled up instead of, you know, trying to take a two-pointer, pulled up from three, and he hits the three to win, and the broadcaster just says, well, I'll never forget that. He goes, "Oh, the arrogance, the wonderful arrogance of a man who needs two to tie, three to win," and says, "Let's roll the dice." And so I thought this would be a great gift. I'll reach out to Larry Bird, and I'll get him to write, you know, to Matt, a man with the arrogance, the wonderful arrogance who needs two to tie, three to win, and says, "Let's roll the dice." And I got back a jersey that said, "Matt, Larry Bird." And the note was, "Quote too long." All right. Well,
15: Matt's birthday today, right?
17: It is Matt's birthday today in honor of this. Yeah, that story. In fact, if Larry's out there listening, it's not too late, Larry. The arrogance, the wonderful arrogance. It was, that'd be about the only thing that I could think to get the guy. What do you get the man who has everything? He kind of got, I think, the present that he really wanted with the Odyssey. He's always wanted to. He loves Chris Nolan, and playing a lead in that movie was, I think, you know, a big deal for him. And not able to provide that gift for him, Larry Bird jersey, that quote, was the only thing left. So.
15: Okay, I've asked Matt this. Maybe you can help me. The Mike Kekich, Fritz Peterson, swapping wives, the Yankees pitchers. He said that you guys had toyed with it. Where does it stand?
17: You know, it's so funny you mentioned that because it just came back up again. Here's the real problem with that was, we developed it. We wanted to write the story, and we were working on it and working on it. And then somebody finally said to us, "You know, you guys are too old to be professional baseball pitchers." And we realized, "Oh, right! Like that's a young man's game." So we kind of let it go. But just recently, I got back like somebody was talking about doing it as a series. I also heard that somebody was trying to develop a version, I don't know why, where they transposed it to the Red Sox. And I said, the Red Sox are not in the habit of swapping wives. That's a sort of thing
15: that only we know
17: Braves ball clubs like the Yankees do.
15: That we know of, Ben.
17: That we know of, exactly. That has come out. But
15: big poppy, but yeah, you never know.
17: I'd like to, it's a great story. It's sort of like one of those, you wouldn't believe it if it weren't true kind of things.
15: How has the role of the leading man changed over the last 20, 30 years?
17: I mean, listen, you know, we've had such I grew up admiring all these great leading men, you know, De Niro and Dustin Hoffman and Al Pacino and, you know, Denzel Washington and all these guys. I think, and so it seems like just a pantheon of giants. And but one of the things that I think has changed, just interestingly, because the media landscape has changed, is that it's become more difficult to be a leading man. Because in the old days, you had three networks and a few studios and no internet. And they were going to, you know, if you got a part in a movie studio is going to advertise, you know, spend a lot of money advertising you. And you could sort of, they could sort of make stars a little bit more. And now we've got such a diffuse media landscape so that people kind of become stars and leading men in these like smaller ecosystems, you know, where you have this world where you could have people, there's millions of people who are huge fans of some show and the whole rest of the world hasn't even heard of it. And so it's made it doubly difficult for people to do that. Although you see, you know, there are certainly the great, you know, Tom Holland and Tim Chalamet and young guys like that who are doing it. But the bar is just raised because, you know, people can now, we're not all subject to the sort of gatekeeper's taste and we don't have people thrust upon us and they kind of select them. I also think the leading man maybe, well, I don't know. I mean, I want to say they're allowed to be a little bit more vulnerable and more flawed. But when I think back to the 70s, I think maybe that's not true. I mean, you think about Paul Newman and The Verdict. This is a guy who was a drunk who was hustling clients at a funeral for somebody he didn't know. I mean, and that's how they started that movie. That's a template that I really like and I believe in, which is the sort of, I think characters who are flawed are just more interesting. You tell stories about people who are perfect at the, or so virtuous that, you know, it's kind of boring that you know what the expectations are. Look, we've got certainly a lot of terrific actors and leading women out there, so it's still alive and well, though the business is changing sort of as we speak.
15: This is, you know, off on a tangent, but there, my favorite scene in Good Will Hunting is going to surprise you. It's when you go over to get Matt, and Matt's not there. Your brother gets out of the back seat and gets in the front seat, and Casey's smile, I think it's just such a sneaky, brilliant little clip, but it's my favorite scene in Good Will Hunting, which is saying a lot.
17: Listen, I appreciate it. That is just a testament to my brother's gifts. I mean, that wasn't something that was planned, and we hadn't even thought about it. When he did it, it just made such obvious sense. Like, he got to move up one, and he got to ride shotgun. You know, it's like the little things that matter so much.
15: He didn't care that Matt was gone as much as he got to sit in the front seat with you.
17: He was really happy he was going to sit up front. And I thought that was beautiful too. And I appreciate your saying so. My brother's, he is a really brilliant guy. He's capable of making really brilliant kind of brave choices like that. And I agree with you.
15: Before I let you go, there's a scene where you're in the kitchen with Kerry Washington. And it gets, like, that's when heat gets turned up. Mm-hmm. How do you ramp up to get into that moment where you're going at her and she's going at you and it is back and forth?
17: You know, I mean, look, I think any actor's got to try to, like, you know, we've all had these experiences of various kinds. We knew we were making a story about marriage and we knew we wanted it to be unflinching and we didn't want to have a story where it was, all the conflicts are, you know, resolved amicably. And certainly this was in a really high pressure situation. And I feel as an actor, I'm kind of only as good as the people around me. And so and I really wanted to invite and create a situation where it was like the other actors are free to contribute and improvise and do what they wanted to do. And so as she kept escalating the scene, it just kind of kept escalating me. And I thought, I do remember thinking maybe this is too much because I remember getting just carried away with anger and frustration. And, you know, look, that was one of those things where everything in that moment just came out, as sometimes does in marriages, where all your stresses and all your frustrations, many of which have, you know, no relationship to the marriage itself, unfortunately, sometimes come out in these marital fights. And I think we all knew that that had to send the message like, hey, this is not going to be the sort of normal movie. We're going to really try to tell the truth about this and about marriage, which is not always pretty, because our most intense and passionate feelings like love and trust and vulnerability, when those feel attacked or betrayed, they can kind of bring out the other side of those feelings. I was lucky to have great co-stars in that scene.
15: The movie Animals comes to Netflix tomorrow, October 9th. So Ben is in there, Kerry Washington, Gillian Anderson with an accent, a British accent in there, I believe.
17: Yeah, she's terrific. Yeah, Stephen Young. It's, Adrian Paz, Luis Gerardo Mendez. It's a great cast, and it was a real honor to have them. And I hope people check it out on Netflix. I'm really proud of the movie.
15: Good to talk to you again, Ben. Thank you.
17: Thank you, sir. Pleasure.
15: Take a break. Last call for phone calls. What we learned after this.

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0: Last call for phone calls. What we learn. What's in store tomorrow? The Gambling Podcast. We will record that right after this show. 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Also, wherever you consume the DP show, our social media, we're going to do a watch party tonight. 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We'll be outside the grilling area, and we'll watch the game. You can watch us watch the game. It can be your second screen or third screen. Yes, Dylan.
1: This is totally unrelated, but I was thinking about the bands where the lead singer isn't the most famous again.
0: Okay.
1: This is a good one. Okay. Blink 182, Travis Barker.
0: Drummer.
1: Most famous member of that band.
0: Okay, I don't know who the singer is for...
1: Tom DeLong?
0: Tom DeLong.
1: Yeah.
0: Okay. Brett in Kentucky. Hi, Brett. What do you have for me?
2: Good morning, Dan. The Danettes and the backroom crew. 6'2 and a soft 315.
0: Soft.
2: Hey, first time, long time, and loving it more than now I'm retired. I've got a name that will always stand out when it comes to a band. Although the vocalist of Rush has a truly unique sound, Rush would not have been Rush without Neil Peart.
0: And as I'm corrected all the time by Rush aficionados, Neil Peart. Not Neil Peart, Neil Peart, the great drummer. I have one of his drumsticks over here. Yes, Dylan.
1: That's one though. If that, even though that might be technically correct, it sounds wrong. So I'm just going to stick with the original Peart.
0: Yeah, but I said Neil Peart, and then people corrected me, and I want to be fair to, you know, Rush fans.
1: Peart,
0: Neil Peart. I think he had a real extensive car collection. He might, I might be making this up. They were all the same color. I think all of his sports cars were red, maybe. Yes, Dylan.
1: Well, Floyd Mayweather did that with his all of his cars, I think, in Miami. He had the same set of cars in Miami and Vegas, and all the ones in Miami were white, and all the ones in Vegas were black.
0: Well, I wonder what's happening with his finances.
1: I think some of those might have been repossessed at this point.
0: Ryan in Utah, and you can't blame that on Don King. Ryan in Utah. Hi, Ryan.
3: Hey, DP.
0: Hey, Ryan.
3: 6'6", a soft 260.
0: Soft.
3: Hey, fantastic interview with Mr. Affleck. You continue to show us why you're the best in the business. I was calling in. I was a little disappointed with the Danettes yesterday with the football, the sticky football situation. I felt like it was a prime opportunity for someone to set themselves apart as the Danette of the year, or at least become the front runner. Especially my guy Marv. Seems like you need to maybe get him a t-shirt that, you know, if you want to be Danette of the Year, you need to get a little hands more on.
0: Hands more on. Okay. Coming at you again.
4: What else is new?
0: Maybe you weren't here to see what happened with the football yesterday, Marvin.
4: You know, when Morgan came out like the Ultimate Warrior from the WWE, she came out like a bat out of hell.
0: Yeah.
4: I was behind her a little bit afterwards if you watch the footage.
0: Okay. Look, I'm moving past it. Teaching moment. We learn from it, and we can't get the glue off the football. Yes, Marvin.
4: There's no such thing as losses, only lessons.
0: Oh, wow.
4: I saw that in Home Goods next to the Live, Laugh, Love sign, by the way.
0: I thought most of your expressions, your sayings, are from Bed Bath & Beyond.
4: They are. You know, attitude of gratitude. I'm going to use that. I'm going to use that.
1: Bless this home.
4: Bless this mess.
0: Yes, Big Day Ray.
5: So it was a game you used Barry Sanders football, correct?
0: Yes.
5: Were they playing the Raiders? And maybe that's where this came from.
0: He wouldn't have played against Lester Hayes.
5: Okay.
0: Yeah. Nice try, but...
5: I tried.
0: Yeah.
5: Defending Morgan a little bit.
0: You did. This day in sports history, Marvin...
4: Sorry,
0: were you ready?
4: I had something else up. All right. In 1957, the Brooklyn Baseball Club announced that it had accepted a deal to move the Dodgers to Los Angeles.
0: Okay.
4: And one more, Don Larsen of the Yankees pitched the perfect game in the history of the World Series. The first perfect game in the history of the World Series in 1956.
0: Yeah, beat the Brooklyn Dodgers. First basketball game in the Superdome, 1975. Spurs of the ABA beat the Atlanta Hawks of the NBA. Okay. Also, Brock Holt became the first baseball player to hit for the cycle in a postseason game. That was game three of the ALDS 2018 Yankees Red Sox. Yes, Dylan?
1: We're talking about random World Series MVPs the other day.
0: Yeah.
1: I believe, wasn't it Steve Pierce who won for the Red Sox in 2018?
0: Yes.
1: Never to be heard from again?
0: Yes. Good call. Let's go around the room, see if we learned anything on this program. John Smoltz, he will join us on the program tomorrow. Is that correct, Todd?
6: And RG3.
0: RG3, always capable of giving us a headline there. Maybe he'll go after Richard Sherman in the Stanford football program again. Todd, what'd you learn today?
6: Whatever happened to the importance of getting on base, stealing bases, and having a lot of RBIs? Get off my baseball lawn.
0: Dylan.
1: You and Ben Affleck have both made the pilgrimage to Larry Bird's house.
0: Yeah, we have. Isn't that weird? Marvin.
4: Steve Pierce, World Series MVP.
0: Ray.
5: Mike Shanahan should be in the Hall of Fame.
0: Yes, he should. He should. That's embarrassing. Todd, what did I learn?
6: We all learned there's a big viewing party in the man cave tonight to experience how Shea reacts to how his Cowboys do against the winless Buccaneers.
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21: Okay, here we go. It is a Thursday, great night of baseball, at least for, you know, half the teams. Welcome in, live in Chicago, it's The Herd, wherever you may be, whatever platform you're watching on. 1 hour from now, we all get smarter. Greg Cosell. You know, in baseball, the regular season, so many games, is about volume. Show up every day. It's about volume, consistency. But the playoffs are different. The playoffs are about moments, situations. A lot of playoff sports are like that. Last night, two opportunities, backs against the wall. The Braves had a chance in the fifth inning and the sixth inning to alter and change the series. Atlanta was at home. Here it was, fifth inning. Two runners on. Dodgers have to go to the bullpen. Alex Vesia comes in. Braves hit a rocket. Right at Kike Hernandez. Opportunity blown. Sixth inning. Tyler Glasnow had control problems. They had to pull him. Sixth inning. They lead off with a double. Oh, that's great. But they couldn't do anything with it. The Braves were 0 for 7 last night. Runners in scoring position. And Matt Olson and Ronald Acuna Jr., their two big sticks, 0 for 4 with runners in scoring position. Okay, so yet a Dodger role player once again, Andy Páez, who was benched last year in the World Series, a guy making $800,000 a year, top of the seventh, bases loaded, bang, drives two in. The guy's making 800 grand a year. That's not even great NIL money. Benched in last year's World Series. Kike Hernandez yesterday. I mean, this is what they do. Regular season in baseball is elementary school. Just show up and get good attendance. The playoffs in baseball are college. It's about midterms and finals. You got to ace those. The entire series, the Braves offense with runners in scoring position hit .043, 28 runners left on. That's historically awful. And this is what LA has been doing year after year after year in the postseason. I mean, Mookie, Ohtani, and Freddie, 0-for-11 last night. So they needed Páez, just like last year in the World Series. They needed Páez and his defense. And so two nights ago, Kike Hernandez with the home run. So, I mean, this Tommy Edmonds back in 2024 was the NLCS MVP. It's not just the big guys. They also got on the road. This is tough. 6 1/3 of scoreless bullpen work. Glasnow's got good stuff, but he was struggling with the control. So they had to go to the bullpen early. So, you know, I said this, it was a real crisis moment. You're on the road and the Dodgers played nearly perfect baseball. They're hard enough to beat. You can't beat yourself. And for the record, all those complaining about payroll, here's the payrolls that remain in baseball. The Guardians 30th, the Rays 28th, the White Sox 24th, the Brewers 19th. Well, what about the Dodgers? They do everything well. Their farm system right now is top three in Major League Baseball. They defend. They do everything but steal bases, and they shouldn't steal bases because when you have that much power, don't run yourself out of innings. Dave Roberts, on the series win and a nearly flawless night of baseball, road baseball, where LA's won 9 of their last 10 road playoff games.
2: Everybody in this room helped get us to where we're at, where we're going to go. We need every single person. We talk about this. There's no more talented team than the Los Angeles Dodgers. It's the best organization in sports, top to bottom. We're smarter, we're better, and we're tougher.
20: And we dinosaurs.
2: We're tougher.
21: Think about that. A guy making $800,000 a year for the Dodgers delivered last night, and two guys, stars for the Braves, making $39 million combined, did not. That is the difference. Kike Hernandez two nights ago, last year's World Series Game 7. That's what they do. So, listen, the Yankee fans, there's going to be excuses / reasons they lost. You could say, well, Aaron Judge wasn't available. That's true. Well, the fan interference was a bad break. Absolutely true. Why did Aaron Boone drop Ben Rice in the batting order behind Trent Grisham? I would say that's ill-advised. But none of it matters. The lowest payroll in Major League Baseball is Tampa. They beat the Yankees and were better in the regular season, and they were clearly better in this. Better defensively, they got better pitching. Their starters beat the Yankees' great starters. So the slap-hitting Tampa Rays, the slap hitters, more home runs, more extra base hits. And again, I've said this. Look at the Yankees. Defensively, mid. Farm system, 25th out of 30 teams, according to people that rank farm systems. Defensively, awful, at least in this series. Aaron Judge, great, but let's be honest, he's 34, 35 by next season. So the Yankees, to me, have become Nike. You have this massive brand, but because of arrogance, I mean, let's be honest, smaller, sharper executives at other shoe companies have chipped away. And you look up and you still make the playoffs. You still sell a lot of shoes, but you're not fundamentally the same company. Same execs, same arrogance, same manager, same general manager. And there's so many smart young people in Major League Baseball. Do the Yankees have any of them? Because I think they've become the old guy that brags that he still has a flip phone. Is a couple years ago, there was an article, Brian Cashman said, hey, we have the smallest analytics department in the American League East. Yeah, that's not a brag. Go to the website of the Yankees. One person
3: has the title of quantitative analysis analyst. One, Dodgers have seven and several working under them. And the Yankees GM is bragging, hey, it's in the age of information. We have less. I mean, seriously here. So, I mean, the Yankees offense against the Rays, these are all lowest in the postseason series in franchise history. Batting average 130, on-base percentage 192, slugging percentage 239. Now, I know Aaron Judge wasn't available. I get it. But for the record last night, Mookie Betts, Freddie Freeman, Ohtani went 0 for 11 for the Dodgers. Okay, who got them the lead two nights ago? Kike Hernandez, utility infielder at 4.5 mil a season. Who got them the big hit last night? Andy Páez, 800 grand a year. So you can make all, by the way, the Braves stars didn't hit. The Dodgers stars in this series didn't hit. Outside of Ben Rice, none of the Yankees stars hit. So, I mean, just to me, it's not just fire this guy. It's beyond that for the Yankees. Same people, same front office, same arrogance. I'm telling you, it's Nike. They're still selling shoes, but man, people have nibbled away on the margins, and it's not the same company, and the Yankees aren't the same team. Here was A-Rod and Jeter last night.
20: Something has to change. Something has to change. I'm not talking about personnel, but I'm talking about a philosophy. There has to be a philosophy change.
22: They played better than the Yankees all season. They played better than the Yankees in this particular series. In terms of what's next, I don't know. You know, I think that's the best way to answer it. I do not know what's next.
20: How would you fix him?
22: I don't know.
3: How about lean into AI, bigger analytics department, stop bragging about using a flip phone like it's a 17-year drought. And I've said, it's not that the Yankees are terribly run, but they're not well run. There's a difference, right? They don't have any financial ceiling. And the Dodgers prove that you can have great role players, be excellent defensively. Dodgers don't commit a lot of errors. You can have bullpen depth. Yeah, I mean, I admit the Dodgers have so much pitching depth, they don't really have to use like bullpen games anymore. They did a few years ago. They don't have to anymore. Tyler Glasnow, though, didn't have his best stuff last night. He had major control issues, walked, what, five batters. Braves couldn't take advantage of it. So there we go, J-Mac. It's one thing to lose. It's another to get swept by the smallest payroll in Major League Baseball. I'm not laughing, but it is. You know,
23: no, you're laughing. It's okay. It happens. The drought continues for my Yankees, but we still got the Dodgers in the mix to try to win a third straight. So there's that. But overall,

0: over the American League Central.
1: The Twins.
0: Well, that's the weakest division. Once they got lined up against the Rays, I mean, you watched it defensively, inferior. Even the Yankee starting pitching got out-dueled by the Rays starting pitching. So, I mean, you got to look yourself in the mirror. This goes beyond, like, fire that manager. A good manager gets you 4 wins a year. That's not the answer. Do whatever you want with manager, but that's not really changing a philosophical apathy that permeates the organization.
1: There is another team in New York that had been butting up against, you know, getting to the finals, Tom Thibodeau of the Knicks. And I know it's basketball, but they run him out of town and they get Mike Brown in there. Championship. Now, obviously basketball and baseball different, but I do wonder, is there a war where they can see it just a different voice as manager? Well, the Yankees, that changes things.
0: The Yankees are the anti-Knicks. The Knicks were the best fourth quarter team since they've been tracking it. And they had unbelievable leadership. So to me, the coach didn't matter that much. I mean, they were an old, smart, deep, veteran team. The front office and Jalen Brunson won that title. Okay, the front office for the Knicks, when James Dolan went to build the Sphere and let the guys in the front office for 2 years run the organization, the Knicks won a title last year not because of coaching. They won it because of that front office, built a great roster, and Jalen Brunson is better than even the Knicks thought he would be when they brought him in from Dallas. Those were the two ingredients. So I said this about, I think it was yesterday or the day before. It all starts in every sport in the front office. It all starts in the front office. That's really the people wearing the sunglasses, what you see them about once a series, the network will show them. Those are the guys winning this stuff. And it's not a lack of you know, I'm not just a fire a bunch of people. I think there's philosophies upstairs that dictate a lot in professional sports. And I think the Yankees are analytically not even in the same stratosphere. They're not as intentional as the Dodgers in the offseason. I mean, when they signed Giancarlo Stanton years ago, my take was, what was the point? He couldn't stay healthy in Miami. I don't get it. Judge and Stanton, I don't think they're poorly run. They make the playoffs, which is something. I mean, they're in a division where the Blue Jays have money, the Red Sox have money, the Rays are brilliantly run. Even Baltimore's got good players. So there is some value what they're doing. But, you get to the playoffs, like I said, the playoffs are like college. Got to ace the midterm in the final. Regular season is, we got a lot of money and a lot of players. You know, we're going to win 94 games or whatever it is. Just, over the course of time, our starting pitching is better than yours. But you get postseason baseball is crisis management, situational. It's like the NBA playoffs. And that's where the Knicks separated. Like all these mature veterans, Bridges and Towns and Brunson and OG. And it was all this maturity late in games that beat the very, very young Spurs, right? That Spurs led in almost every game in that series, often by double digits. But, baseball, football, basketball all have certain things that matter. Late game success, late game crisis management, like wins titles. So they got a lot to think about.
2: A lot.
0: But it was fun last night. It was fun. Eric Karros, Greg Cosell stopping by today. In Chicago, it's the Herd.
3: You want to talk about pressure? Try having millions of people watching and waiting to see what you're going to do once that ball hits your hand. Hey, it's Marcus Allen, Pro Football Hall of Famer, NFL MVP, and Super Bowl champion. And this season, I've teamed up with Underdog because they know how to make watching football a whole lot more interesting. You make your read, you commit, and then you find out that's competition. And Underdog has a game that puts that decision-making to the test. It's called Keep Your Million. 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You decide how much to put on higher and how much to protect on lower. Whatever lands on the winning side stays alive. Your job? 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

0: Know thyself. And LeBron James apparently did a lot of summer reading. LeBron James reportedly is dealing with chronic arthritis in his left foot. 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Why go to Cleveland? Like the Lakers, the two guards on the team don't play defense. LeBron knew about this arthritis and this sciatica. 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
0: 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The Dallas Cowboys play Tampa tonight. The Cowboys are weird. Even when things are good, they're weird. I'll give you an example. The Cowboys are second right now in the NFL in total points, and yet dead last in offensive possessions. They're like a haunted house. Nobody can figure it out. And I've said, it took me a long time to figure out Dak Prescott. But Dak Prescott, if the Cowboys are the world's biggest rock band, he's the manager. As they're trashing the hotel rooms, he's making the beds. He makes sure he keeps it glued together. He gets everybody on stage as close to on time as you possibly can with the Dallas Cowboys. If he's your kid, you make him the executor of the will, a stabilizing force. He dealt with Dez Bryant and Ezekiel Elliott's immaturity early, Jerry's vanity always. Now it's George Pickens' moodiness. It's the coaching carousel. Micah Parsons had some drama, even in his rookie year. Remember this? That Tony Romo got hurt. Dak Prescott inserted in, and Tony Romo noticed immediately, to Romo's credit, the maturity. He held a press conference to say, there's no controversy here. This is Dak's job. Maturity, however, never shows up in highlights or a passer rating. You got to watch closely. Over time, consistency, commitment, competitive nature. He doesn't have the biggest arm. He's not the greatest athlete, especially post-surgeries, two of them now. But the reality with Dak Prescott, this is not a normal quarterback job in the NFL. It's the biggest brand. It's got an owner that has to do radio hits and be front and center and sometimes starts fires that you have to put out. If Dak wasn't here, there'd probably be three or four interventions over the last decade the franchise would need. So I just think, and also I think, you know, it's not fair, but not everybody gets, you know, Sean McVay as a coach. Jerry, in my opinion, doesn't respect coaching. And so I think this staff, once again, is pretty average. But if you go back to the year that Dak Prescott entered, 2016, I looked this up. The Cowboys with Dak Prescott have averaged 27 points a game. That is the highest scoring offense in the league. With an owner that drives you nuts, immaturity from a star receiver and running back, drama, moodiness, average coaching sometimes. Dak this week asked about him proclaiming before the season. I mean, that's why we give him a pass when he proclaimed it's the best offense ever, potentially.
5: I got no regrets. We're four games in. I think we can get better. Am I complacent with what we've done? Absolutely not. Do I think what we've done, is it enough? Absolutely not. Do I still believe that that's who we are and that's who we're going to be? Damn right.
0: I'll take Dallas tonight, but, you know, not because of coaching. Here's J-Mac with the news.
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19: Let's start with a little controversy in Philadelphia. It's not the city of brotherly love for this topic, Colin. Oh, my gosh. So Nick Foles is like everyone else now. He's got a podcast. And he went on and took a shot at Jalen Hurts. He was breaking down a Hurts pass to Dontavian Wicks. And here is the breakdown.
20: He was very late on this, very late.
21: Right now.
20: We're not playing high school football. We can't wait till they're wide open. The reason I say that is this. They get a completion, that's great. But if he gets it on time and rhythm, if he catches that ball right now, look how much grass is in the triangle of defenders. He's going to catch it. He's going to knife upfield. Most likely going to be a first down.
19: That's not nice. We're not playing high school football.
0: I wish more former athletes said stuff like that. That's absolutely realistic. That's a solid breakdown from a guy that has won a Super Bowl over Tom Brady. Yep. I have a problem with athletes that come on the air, we pay them a lot of money, and they say nothing.
19: Yeah.
0: I have no problem with Nick Foles being like, you know, you're throwing this ball way late. In high school and college, you mostly throw to the open guy. In the NFL, you have to anticipate on a lot of throws. That is the difference. The back shoulder stuff, throwing to a spot, not necessarily a wide receiver. And that's the separate. That's why guys like Matt Stafford have 33 pick sixes. Like, you are throwing to a spot. You are anticipating. Stafford's a great anticipator. Brady was a great anticipator. Tom's got a few pick sixes. Peyton Manning had a few pick sixes.
19: A few.
0: You can be safe. Bo Nix right now, to me, plays it too safe. Yeah. Andrew Luck had lots of interceptions. Darnold does. The NFL quarterback is not high school or college. It's just fundamentally, it's the difference between just getting a Bachelor of Arts and a PhD. It's another level, you know, cognitively of playing football. And I do think there are disadvantages being under 6'2". I think that's absolutely part of it. I think Jalen at times can struggle. So some of it's not his fault. It's just his reality. Most of the great quarterbacks with the rings are bigger guys.
19: Well, Hurts does have a ring. But yes, he, over the middle has been his bugaboo. He's afraid. He doesn't want to do it. And in that pass, you know, I have Wicks in fantasy. I was watching that closely. I'll just say this, Colin. This usually, you know, out here in L.A., I'm not waking up super duper early on a Sunday. I want to sleep in. I will be up early for this game. I am loaded up
0: on
19: the Jaguars.
0: I mean, listen.
19: There's a world where the Eagles defense shows up, you know, and fights hard and keeps us close, and maybe they lose by a field goal. It's possible. But they don't have the experience in London. They're leaving late.
0: Right.
19: A lot of things point to the Jags here.
0: So Trevor Lawrence was the great big, tall. He was the greater high school quarterback. He was the greater college quarterback, right? And it took him to find Liam Cohen. Jalen Hurts had more of a struggle at the college level, and he was a second-round pick. But he got a great early Shane Steichen play caller, which really helped. But let's be fair to Jalen Hurts here, because I think Jalen is an adult. I think he's intentional. I wish he would run more. He doesn't want to. Whatevs. But I would say we have to be fair to Hurts right now. This is the third week in a row where I feel there's a significant coaching advantage to the quarterback playing Jalen Hurts. And that's something we have to be fair here on Jalen Hurts, because I do think his size or lack thereof is an issue. I've said I like my quarterbacks to be 6'2 and up. The history shows. Peyton, Brady, Ben, Marino, you know, these guys win more. But Hurts has to overcome some things like Dak on his staff, which are negatives. Just look at Trevor Lawrence's career with Liam Cohen. And look at Tampa's offense since Liam's left. It is a different football team. So coaching, this is the only sport. A major league manager can win 4 games over a season. A football, Ben Johnson can take a hazmat spill to the playoffs in a year. Football's the coaching sport. And I don't think Jalen, in fairness, has ever had great coaching.
19: And for the Eagles fans who are upset that we're all over the Jags, just go look up what Liam Cohen likes to do schematically and what Vic Fangio does schematically. It's not a good setup. I like the Jags here. All right, let's move on to the Baltimore Ravens and Lamar Jackson. Increasingly looking like Lamar will not go. This was run out to all the way to Falcons, favored by 3.5. This is a 9.5-point line swing in a week, Colin. This is crazy. Yeah. However, Jesse Minter is optimistic that there isn't much of a change offensive-wise, when you go from Lamar Jackson to Tyler Huntley. Take a listen.
16: I think the system of our offense and what we do doesn't have to change a whole lot. You know, a lot of the plays, especially whether it's when we're under center and running a lot of those types of things, he can do all that. He can make a lot of those same plays. You know, obviously Lamar's magic is what it is, and he's the best quarterback in the league for a reason. But we got a lot of confidence in Snoop if that's the way it goes.
0: Tyler Huntley, to me, is a top 5 backup in the league. I remember, was it last year they played the Bears? Tyler Huntley won by 2 scores. Like, I think Tyler Huntley is fine. And I do think stylistically they play a little bit of the same game. I mean, there's one Lamar Jackson.
19: Yes.
0: But I think Baltimore is more than just the quarterback. It's organizational. They just made a trade offensive line. That's not going to materialize perhaps yet, but I think Baltimore, I stayed away from this game. This is not in my pick. I all of a sudden I'm supposed to believe Baltimore is going to fold like a chair. Like, that's just not the Ravens.
19: Well, I don't know if fold so much as struggle, but Minter makes a good point. Remember the Giants had the running quarterback in Jackson Dart, and then their backup is Jameis Winston, who's a statue.
0: Yeah.
19: That is tough. You have to reshape the offense, and it's been a tough go for the Giants.
0: The Seahawks have Darnold and Drew Lock, both better than average arms, and both can move. Like, that's the perfect situation.
19: So this Ravens situation does work, right? Lamar to Huntley. Obviously, it's a big drop-off. They did not score in the second half. Now, I think there was like a math property I learned in like fifth grade where if X and Y, then, you know, A and B. So the Saints went to Baltimore and beat the Ravens. The Falcons just went to the Saints and kicked their butts all over the field on Monday Night Football. something's going to go down. I don't know what's going to happen. Can they continue? The Falcons have scored 80 points, Colin, in the last 2 weeks on the road.
0: Well, they're not going to keep doing that. Remember, they're bringing out Penix. Nobody has tons of film on Penix with Stefanski. You have two games of it. So, like, Penix had been in the sport, but you don't have video. You don't have film of what Stefanski's doing with Penix. So yeah, you have these micro burst moments, 2 and 3 and 4 game, you know, like what people just don't know what to expect. You're on your heels. And I think Penix, you and I are both, I'm a big Penix fan. I think he's a good kid. I mean, Kalen DeBoer's offense is not simple. He was very good at Washington. Stefanski's offense is not simple. He's figured that out. So that's a kid that puts in the time, puts in the film study. I've met him before. He's a really nice kid. There's no ego with Penix at all. So I think it's going to work. But let's slow the jets a little bit. A lot of this is, here's this new quarterback with this offensive coach. And, you know, everybody's on their heels because you don't. I mean, that first series Atlanta had against the Saints, I mean, it was clever. It was like zigzag motions and Bijan Robinson. It's like, whoa, whoa, whoa. This is fast and quick. And I don't know. It's exciting. So
19: you mentioned the first series. I thought when the Saints cut it to 14, like at late third, early fourth, and like, okay, Falcons, are you going to screw this up? And Stefanski came out and the first down, not a run, beautiful play action, Kyle Pitts, 20 yards. Saints did not see it coming. And they're still throwing. Yeah. I love what I've seen from Stefanski.
0: Yeah.
19: Kyle, it's weird. With Cooper Rush, the Falcons maybe look like 31 or 32 in the NFL. With Penix, to me, they're closer to like 12 to 15. Is that fair?
0: Yeah, I think.
19: Are they knocking on the door of the Blaze hierarchy?
0: I say this all the time. Everybody wins when we find another offensive coach with a franchise quarterback. Atlanta's fun to watch. By the way, they had this running back, they had this star receiver, they had this offensive line pre-Stefanski. And Penix, by the way, had 12 starts pre-Stefanski. He was average. Then you watch him with Stefanski and it's like, oh crap. All these guys were here. Atlanta was here. Same owner, same front office. I mean, Matt Ryan's in now, but everything was here. They just needed Stefanski to be able to, like, you know, the maestro. Michael Penix needed an offensive guy. Between Kalen DeBoer and Stefanski, you can do worse as a quarterback getting coaches.
19: For sure. Final story, Aaron Rodgers in Pittsburgh, Colin. A week ago, we all saw Rodgers F-bomb his coach, get the play in, blah, blah, blah. It was ugly. Well, wouldn't you know it, but Rodgers was asked about the exchange, and he had a little, I don't know if there's a dust-up, a brouhaha, a skirmish. Take a listen, him and a reporter.
17: I'm not going to touch that one.
21: Anybody else?
17: Does that include the interaction with Mike about how to get him in quicker? Yeah, Mike and I have talked.
22: Ironed out?
17: It's always ironed out.
21: So is that just the normal way you guys communicate?
17: Sometimes, yeah.
21: Have you found it to be effective?
17: Yeah. We've had a lot of success together.
19: Have you found it to be successful? Yelling the F word at your coach in the middle of a Thursday night football game.
0: I've said this. I wasn't here last Friday.
19: That's right. That's right. Yes.
0: Okay. I defend Aaron Rodgers. I'm going to defend Aaron Rodgers. Here's why. If I'm a quarterback, get the play in. You've been coaching for 30 years. Get the play in. The faster a quarterback gets the ball, gets the play, the more Aaron can manipulate at the line of scrimmage. I have also defended quarterbacks for years barking at coaches. Brady barked at Josh McDaniels. Peyton Manning barked at Saturday, and Saturday barked back. Mahomes has barked at Eric Bieniemy. In the middle of a game, I have no problem with Aaron Rodgers or any professional athlete clearing the air and being confrontational. I have no problem. I have problem when Aaron's passive aggressive when he was in Green Bay taking these like veiled shots at people. That bothers me. I have no problem with Aaron lighting up McCarthy. Get the play in. You've been in the league 40 years.
19: So for the record, this was in the first quarter, scoreless game, like 6 minutes into the game, not in the red zone. You sure you don't think it was an overreaction at all?
0: No, I don't. Okay. I'm going to defend quarterbacks, coaches on the field, snipping at an OC, a teammate, a center. By the way, you can snip back. But folks, you know, us in the media, we always stick a camera in or a mic in after a heated moment. I mean, that's because of all of our jobs mostly aren't on in public. Now, mine is, but most people are, you know, they're at work, in a law office, in a hospital emergency room. It's okay to clear the air and bark. Once again, I'm defending Aaron Rodgers. I can't believe I don't get Christmas cards from that guy. J-Mac with the news.
18: Well, that's the news.
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0: God, I haven't even gotten to the Brewers win yet. I got Greg Coso, Eric Karros around the corner. It's the Herd.
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0: 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Socrates had a famous line. Know thyself. And LeBron James apparently did a lot of summer reading. LeBron James reportedly is dealing with chronic arthritis in his left foot. 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The Philadelphia 76ers. Why go to Cleveland? Like the Lakers, the two guards on the team don't play defense. LeBron knew about this arthritis and this sciatica. 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
18: This is The Herd with Colin Cowherd.
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28: Sean Diddy Combs will stay in prison for an extra month.
29: The rapper has had his prison release date pushed back after reports surfaced he's been getting special treatment behind bars. Combs is serving time at Fort Dix Federal Prison in New Jersey on charges related to prostitution. A recent report from NBC News claimed Combs has been paying his fellow inmates thousands of dollars for contraband items like cell phones and alcohol. Records from the Bureau of Prisons now show his release date's been pushed back from late January of 2028 to early March. I'm Tammy Trujillo.
28: The Beach Boys are canceling another comeback concert.
2: The band was scheduled to perform this Friday in Bloomington, Illinois, but the venue recently announced that the show had been called off due to unforeseen circumstances. The cancellation comes after the Beach Boys canceled their summer and fall shows, as Mike Love took some time to recover from health issues. Despite the cancellation, the group's October 11th and 19th shows in Nashville and Calgary remain on the schedule. I'm Mark Mayfield.
28: Mia Goth is filing for divorce from Shia LaBeouf. She's also asking for primary custody of their 4-year-old daughter. And Chris Stapleton may need more than Tennessee whiskey to feel better. He's postponed a few upcoming performances as he battles the flu. That's entertainment. I'm Daria Albinger.
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0: 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Dodgers all-time home run leader since they moved to L.A., 14 years in the bigs, Dodger TV analyst for several years. Our friend Eric Karros is now joining us live. 12 hours after the Dodgers played nearly a perfect baseball game. I mean, nobody, like your top three hitters didn't do much. Mookie didn't do much. Freddie or Ohtani, I thought they played really well. And you and I were talking during the break, before we get into Milwaukee, Atlanta's a good team, right? But there's an argument they weren't. How do you view the Braves?
6: They're good. They're a good ball club. But I think the difference was much greater than some of the scores. Atlanta would have to play perfect baseball to move on. The Dodgers played well, but they didn't play, as well as they can play, right? They had one base hit the entire series with runners in scoring position, and that was the Andy Páez, base hit last night. So, again, can they do things better? Yes, but the Dodgers are just so darn deep, right? You talk about them playing perfect baseball. They're not weak in any one area. Right, you can say right. They're not as strong as they are in other areas. The starting pitching, elite. The offense, again, it hit home runs. It didn't create a lot of traffic and get base hits with runners in scoring position. The defense, good. The bullpen, a lot better than people probably had thought going into the postseason. But again, the Dodgers are on paper, and the way they're going right now, they're as good as anybody.
0: Milwaukee's interesting. They're the Tampa of the National League, where, they lost their GM to a richer team. They lost their manager to the richer Cubs, and they got better. They do everything well. The question is, can they hit Dodger pitching? Dodger pitching is at next level than San Diego. But your take on what the Brewers, 103 wins, Eric, that is right. Rarefied air. You can't have a lot of flaws with 103 wins.
6: Well, they come to play every single day. They grind. They don't give away anything. And I don't know. So offensively, I don't know if it's necessarily the hitting part as much as it's controlling the strike zone. And that means don't expand. Don't chase pitches out of the zone. Take your walks. Be patient. Yeah. Just kind of wear down this Dodger pitching staff. That's really the MO that they're going to have to create offensively, from a pitching standpoint. They've got Mizorowski, who's as good as anybody. And actually, if you look at his splits, he dominates left-handers, much better against left-handed hitting than he is against right-handers. The Dodgers, again, are top-heavy on the left side. So, that could help Milwaukee, obviously. Henderson, the number two starter. I think at the end of the day, this thing's going to come down to Brewers bullpen and matchup against the Dodgers depth, position player wise, and what Dave Roberts creates. And I'm looking forward to it as a fan. I think it's going to be a great series.
0: You were a star for the Dodgers, but it is fascinating to watch Kike Hernandez, a utility infielder, two nights ago be the star. Andy Páez last year benched in the World Series, comes back and makes the defensive play of the year in baseball, arguably. And then last night, 3-2 count, three runners on, two out. You're like, what is it about the culture of the Dodgers where role players seem to play over their head in big spots consistently?
6: Well, I think when we say playing over their head, it maybe, you know, Kike is locked in the postseason. He's talked about it. He's talked about the moments, the focus. And, you know, during the course of a regular season, it's, you know, it's long and it's a grind. And, you know, Kike is not playing every day during the regular season. But the postseason, you know, he gets the call and, you know, the everything is heightened. And so, you know, maybe that's it. But his numbers, I mean, he's been unbelievable in the postseason. Andy Pott has, you have to credit Andy just for continuing to grind because postseason has not been his friend. Yes, he made a great catch last year. Look, he had the big hit last night. You have to credit his perseverance. And this guy, you know, he was an all-star this year. The guy is an excellent player. And so when we're looking at the Dodgers, we like to, you know, it's Shohei and Freddie and Mookie and Muntz and Will Smith, all these, you know, the superstars, Teo. And sometimes we forget just because we're running out of room to talk about certain guys, right? But these guys are also excellent ball players. Like I said, Páez was an all-star. You know, Tommy Edman, you know, has been a postseason MVP. Kike, you know, I saw something the other day. Kike, when you put his postseason numbers up against Reggie Jackson, Mr. October, there, I mean, you could interchange them. It's crazy. It's crazy.
0: You know, we were talking about the Yankees. There's almost a apathy, maybe is the wrong word. But they become a very good regular season team. But if you take out wins over the American League Central in the playoffs, they don't beat elite teams. I saw a meltdown against Tampa defensively. I saw them in a game five against the Dodgers in the World Series. Meltdown. Whereas the Dodgers have a great farm system. They're good defensively. The only thing the Dodgers don't do is run. They don't steal bases, which they shouldn't. Because when you have that much power, don't run out of innings.
6: Right.
0: So other than that, you know, the Dodgers do everything well. The Yankees are good at the top, but it feels like when you put pressure on them, they get exposed. They're not very analytically driven. When you watch the Yankees, they don't have, to me, the Páez. Or they don't have, it feels like it's Judge, it's Cam, Schlittler. I don't know, I just don't feel like... For all the money, I don't feel like I have depth of athleticism. Or what do you see?
6: Well, I think you hit it right on the head. You don't have the depth. I mean, you've got athleticism, right? Jazz Chisholm is very athletic. You know, Lombard is super athletic. So maybe it's, you know, you just have to garner the experience. There's a lot of swing and miss there. If the Yankees for me are offensively, I don't want to say you take Judge out of that lineup and it's a completely different animal. You look at the Dodgers and the reality is Shohei is still in the lineup, but Shohei is not his 50-50 guy right now.
0: Right.
6: Yet the Dodgers just won a series without a lot of production from Shohei. And I don't know that the Yankees can withstand that, right? They just don't have the depth. And, you know, again, you can get into some of the miscues defensively. You know, the pitching staff for me is elite, the starting staff. I'm not sure that they're suited. They're suited to play a certain type of baseball.
0: Right.
6: I don't know that they match up, and we just saw they certainly don't match up well against the Rays. The Dodgers, on the other hand, it doesn't matter what type of team you put in front of them, they're going to be able to compete, and for the most part, they're going to come out ahead. I'm not sure that you can say the Yankees are that type of ball club. They're not as multidimensional, certainly as what we just saw as the Rays.
0: Yeah. As always, Eric Karros, it's great seeing you. Thanks for getting up. Or I don't know what time you get up. You have kids.
6: Not early. This is, 10 o'clock out here. Come on, Colin. Hey, thanks a lot. Be well, my friend.
0: All right. Eric Karros. Yeah, I mean, talking about that Brewers-Padres series, the Padres had $110 million more on payroll, and they have stars. But their 4-9 guys, compared to the Brewers' 4-9 guys, the Brewers' 4-9 guys had 10 more hits, and that was the difference in the series, is that this will be the third time that the Brewers are in the NLCS, and they've been beaten twice by the Dodgers. Take the Dodgers out, the Brewers be in the World Series. So they have really been... I mean, they have really been a gold standard of how to do it. It's probably better for baseball that the Brewers beat the Dodgers. I don't know if they will. This Dodger team's different, though. This Dodger team's a pitching-rich Dodger team. Last year's Dodger team was better at the plate. You know, they had a better slugging percentage, more extra base hits. But the Brewers are, you know, the Padres stars, the Braves stars and the Dodger stars didn't hit. The Padres stars did. Their 1, 2, and 3 hitters all had hits last night. The Brewers' top 8 guys all had hits. The difference is the Padres don't have the depth of starting pitching that the Dodgers do. So here's Pat Murphy on moving again to the NLCS.
5: It's always talking about team, talking about trust, talking about belief. They're not the best guys in the world individually, but and not to take anything away. There's some great players, but they've committed to play as a team, and that sounds old-fashioned, and I'm old, so hell, it works. But it's really what it is, you know, and they trust each other, it's beautiful. It's beautiful to see.
0: Yeah, a lot of low-payroll teams still alive. There was a book written years ago. It's called The Millionaire Next Door, and it was about, you know, school teachers that buy only used cars, pay off their mortgage, max their, you know, retirement accounts. And you look up and they're like millionaires in this small paid off, beautiful little house, very intentional. 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They have a ton of depth. They have really, really good players. They don't have an Ohtani or a Freddie Freeman maybe, but they have really good players. 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
22: Host the Buccaneers, Dallas 2-2, Tampa Bay one of five remaining winless teams. A trade yesterday, the Ravens acquired two-time Pro Bowl center Cam Jurgens in a deal with the Eagles. Philly will get future second and fifth round draft picks. Meanwhile, Ravens quarterback Lamar Jackson missed practice yesterday with his ankle sprain. He remains doubtful for Sunday's game with the Falcons. Three of baseball's four division series are over. The Dodgers and Brewers will meet in the NLCS. LA eliminated the Braves while the Brewers knocked out the Padres. In the American League, the Rays completed a three-game sweep by edging the Yankees, sending the Yanks and manager Aaron Boone home for the winter.
30: It's a broken clubhouse. What you go through as a team, as a family, over the last 8-9 months getting ready for this, and you know, there's just, it's the worst.
22: The only series still going, the Guardians White Sox. The Guards smacked the Sox to stay alive. Chicago still leads 2-1 with game four tonight. I'm Matt McCoy.
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0: The difference between the rich Yankees and the rich Dodgers, LA plays defense. They commit very few errors. That they have a lot of guys like Kike Hernandez on a one-year contract that deliver in crucial moments.
18: A new day in the Herd starts now.
32: Ladies and gentlemen.
0: You guys can laugh at me all you want.
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0: Oh, yeah.
18: With Colin Cowherd.
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0: All right, you want to talk sports?
18: The Herd with Colin Cowherd starts now.
0: Okay, here we go. Here we go. Hour two, Greg Cosell in 3 minutes. We're live in Chicago. It's the Herd. Great night of baseball. At least for the Dodgers and the Brewers, the Rays. It felt like last night, every time the Dodgers got into one of these crisis moments and absolutely needed an out, they got it. And you kind of had a vibe early when Tyler Glasnow, who hadn't pitched much, right? He didn't have control, couldn't spot his pitches. He had 5 walks. And when the Braves kept failing to take advantage of that, I mean, walks are killers. That's like rule number one in pitching. Don't give away free passes. When they could not take advantage of Tyler Glasnow's wildness, it felt like that was just a complete blown opportunity. Then they take him out, almost apologize to him, and boom, bullpen comes in, ball sharply hit, boom, out of the inning. And it was like, man, this is, because it's not like the Braves didn't hit the ball sharply, but generally speaking, if you give up 5 walks on the road early in a baseball game with a team with a bunch of guys that can rake, you're going to lose the game. And, you know, Edwin Diaz now in the back end has his velocity back. I think the difference with the Dodgers, it's not in their bats. This team doesn't hit as well as last year, but this is the best pitching staff. Tarik Skubal, acquiring him, obviously huge, with 2 legit aces. Blake Snell, great arm. But I think Yoshi's obviously great. But Glasnow did not have his stuff last night, and the Braves did not take advantage. Freddie Freeman talked about this team being led by pitching.
1: You see the smile go on my face when you say those names. We got a great pitching staff. Our starting staff is amazing. We've got Tanner and Edwin throwing the ball like they are, best coming in. Enriquez is healthy and throwing like he is. We got a really good pitching staff, so we're very confident. So we just need to score enough runs for them, and we were able to do it this series.
0: And the last 2 years, you have questions. Tanner Scott, regular season, hot and cold. You question the bullpen. They have solved it the last 2 years later in the season or in the postseason. So this is just a different Dodger team. It's very much about pitching. Last year, much more about hitting. And with that, Greg Cosell, 47 years, NFL Films, is now joining us live. Cowboys tonight play against Tampa, the wobbly Bucks. You know, I was saying earlier is that if the Cowboys are the world's biggest rock band, Dak's the manager that makes sure they don't trash too many hotel rooms and they get to the stage on time. Maturity and attitude and commitment don't always show up in highlights. But, you know, there's the vain owner. There's Dez Bryant, Zeke early in his career. It took me a long time to appreciate Dak because a lot of it's not traits. It's just commitment, maturity. When you go back to his early years, to his mid years, to now, has he always been the same quarterback to you consistently?
2: Well, I guess I'm wondering who's Robert Plant if they're a rock band, Colin. Who's Robert Plant on the Cowboys? You know, it's funny you mention that, and this is a conversation that I've had in my own mind, and with other people as well over the last month or so, because in some ways Dak, and the conversation's about quarterback play, in some ways Dak is, he's a ball distributor and an executor, and he plays the position with refinement, with subtlety, with nuance, and those kinds of quarterbacks never look spectacular. They basically sit in the pocket and they make throws. They throw it to the right receiver at the right time, you know, with the right kind of throw. And those quarterbacks tend to make it look like you and I do that. Whereas the quarterbacks that do Josh Allen stuff or Patrick Mahomes stuff, we tend to look at those guys and think, wow, that is absolutely special. But the quarterbacks like Dak, like Brock Purdy, those guys are special because they're so refined in the way in which they play. I mean, you think about what happened last week, Colin, okay? Last week in the second half against a Houston defense that, prior to the season, people were certainly talking about being the best defense in the league. In the second half of that game, Dak was 20 for 25 for 248 yards. He was not sacked. And sacks very often, more often than not, are a function of the quarterback. If you're an on-time quarterback, you get sacked less. And that's the way Dak plays the position.
0: Yeah. It took me a while to figure Dak out, but he's a joy to watch. Okay, Bills-Rams is a fascinating matchup. So we said this. I like my young quarterback, like a Penix, to have an offensive coach. I think it's different. I think that offensive coaches are better at solving offensive line issues. There's a language they connect with young quarterbacks. So Joe Brady now is the lead guy. But I said it earlier this week, maybe they miss Sean McDermott's conservative guardrails he put up. Because the last couple of weeks, Josh is making more mistakes. What's the film say on Josh last couple of games?
2: Yeah, you know, I don't think their offense is a problem. I mean, we always focus on Josh Allen and the offense. Their defense has still not played well this year. And, of course, that had been a problem in recent years at times. You know, when I watch their tape, I always think to myself, and I think back to coaches I've known over the years and the way they talk about their really good players. And yeah. One thing coaches always say, offensive coaches, is I'm never going to let the defense take away my good players. I mean, could you imagine, you know, Bill Walsh saying, well, gee, I think they're going to try to take away Jerry Rice, so we're not going to throw him the ball. You know, and I think one thing that's happened the last 2 weeks is Dalton Kincaid, after the first two games, in the last two games, he's really not been a part of the passing game. And this is not a knock, because I'm not there every day, you know, as they game plan. But I think that it's really important that your good players each and every week are factors in your game plan. They need to be part of it regardless of what the defense does, because there are always ways through schematics to make sure that your good players are involved. You know, I watch tape of every team, as you know, Colin, and you don't think teams try to take away Justin Jefferson and Ja'Marr Chase, and they still get the ball to those guys. So now you have to be able to do that, and I think the last 2 weeks the Bills have not really done that as much as I'm sure Joe Brady would tell you that they want to.
0: So maybe people didn't have this on their interesting game menu before the season, but Raiders at the Patriots, you get... you know, Vrabel sort of toughness, young quarterback.
2: Yeah.
0: Raiders, you get the old quarterback, the offensive coach. I think the Raiders have that loss to Kansas City was about as good a loss as you can have for a first-year coach and a roster that has had its holes. When you look at what the Raiders are doing and what the Patriots present, what jumps out to you?
2: Well, let me tell you something about the Raiders, which is truly fascinating. I think this will blow you away. Bowers has played two games. In those two games, because of Bowers, they've only played with three wide receivers on the field on seven snaps. They play with tight ends. They play with a fullback. They do not play with three wide receivers because of Bowers. And it's a really interesting dynamic, because now, you, as a defense, you have to decide how you want to play from a personnel standpoint. So do you want to play your base defense? And this way, Bowers gets opportunities perhaps against linebackers and safeties. Do you want to play your nickel defense? I mean, the Saints 2 weeks ago played their nickel defense, and Jonas Sanker, who's their nickel slot corner, was on him, and Bowers beat him a number of times. So you just have to decide from a personnel standpoint. But I want to make one other point about this game that I think is really worth making. Will Campbell is really struggling at left tackle. And you know how we know that? Because the Patriots are helping him. And the Patriots are even playing six offensive linemen and putting the six linemen right next to Will Campbell. And keep in mind that Max Crosby, while he normally lines up on the other side, he's lined up on the right side of the offense over 40 times this year. And I think that's something to look for in this matchup.
0: All right, listen, two things can be true. I think Jalen Hurts is mature. He reminds me of Dak. Smart, mature, high EQ, committed, tough, plays hurt. There's a lot I like about Jalen Hurts.
2: Yeah.
0: I prefer my quarterbacks be a little larger. I do think seeing over the middle is very difficult with towering offensive lines. I wish Jalen would run more. I think he's kind of like, hey, I can do it from the pocket. I like my quarterbacks to move if they can. It's just an advantage innately that makes defensive coordinators lose sleep at night. We can point a lot of fingers at Philadelphia, but this three and out avalanche the last 2 years, it's incredible.
2: Yeah.
0: I mean, they're up there with the Titans.
2: Yeah.
0: Where do I point fingers with this offense?
2: Well, they're in a bit of a, I don't want to say trouble, because you never know how games in a season play out. But right now they have a totally revamped offensive line. And that's a big issue, particularly this week. They play the London game, and they're playing against a Jaguars defense with one of the best young defensive coordinators in the league, in Anthony Campanile. And he is really, really good with his pressure schemes. And when you're playing with a revamped O-line that has not worked together, that is not going to have cohesion, that's going to be a problem. And the question is, because Jalen has at times throughout his career shown a tendency to drop his eyes and look at the rush and then run. And hey, he can make plays doing that, but that's obviously not the way you want to play. And right now, there just does not seem to be a comfort level in the passing game. There's very little rhythm to their offense. And they are being blitzed a lot, and they're not handling it well at all, which is not just Jalen Hurts, by the way. I want to make that clear. It's not all Jalen Hurts by any means, but they are really struggling with blitz. We saw the Rams go at them hard last week, and you can bet that the Jaguars will as well.
0: So I watched Michael Penix live in college with Kalen DeBoer, an offensive coach, and he was terrific.
2: Yep.
0: And then I watched him the last two games with Kevin Stefanski, and he has been terrific. And I've been on this preaching to the audience for years, is young quarterbacks, I think, absolutely benefit with offensive coaches. It's a different language. So the 12 games in the NFL without an offensive head.

0: action to run fakes. But if you run outside zone, it's also the defensive line, because the defensive line's first step becomes lateral, not vertical. And in a league of milliseconds, that is a big deal. So the outside zone play action pass game is really, really effective. And Penix has always been a really good thrower of the football.
1: Oh, God,
0: so with London, you know, being a factor now, I mean, this is an interesting offense to watch because the run game is really good.
1: Yeah, Penix throws it is a beautiful ball to watch. It's just perfect spiral. It's beautiful. So I saw a stat last week on Joe Burrow. I could not believe it. My friend Ryan here, our producer on the staff, loves the Bengals. It's a sad life, but he loves the Bengals. Joe Burrow is 1-35 when he trails with 8 minutes left. Now, it's hard to play from behind. He's had very bad defenses. Some of this is just like, you can't win track meets consistently in this league.
0: Yeah,
1: I love watching Burrow. But the stat jumped out to me. Now, again, his offensive lines haven't been good. His defenses have been subpar. Is there anything with Burrow that, you know, I didn't like that fumble? I mean, he threw in front of the sticks. What's the film say?
0: I don't know what to make of that stat. I really don't. I'm being honest. But I know this year they're out of whack offensively. I mean, they have the second fewest rushes in the league, the second fewest rushing yards in the league, and you can't play like that. I mean, I think if you spoke to any offensive coach in the league, they will tell you that they really like Joe Burrow. I don't think there's a problem with Joe Burrow as a quarterback, but you just can't play like that. You know, and it's not just the quarterback, Colin, it's the offensive line. You know, pass blocking is a reactive kind of thing. You're going up against better athletes and you're reacting to them. Yeah. Whereas run blocking is proactive. You're attacking them. So it's just hard to play when you don't run the ball with any kind of real volume. And I think they're just so out of whack with their run-pass ratio. It's just too hard to play that way. And I think their offensive line is better. I think the right tackle, Mims, the Georgia kid, who is very young when he came in the league, is going to be a really, really good player. But it's just too hard. You know, you can't ask your quarterback, let's put it this way, You can't say that our quarterback has to be great every week or we can't win. You can't play like that on a weekly basis.
1: So Brock Purdy, now again, the competition hasn't been great. And I've said this, I think sometimes because they get banged up, we forget how good San Francisco's talent is. I mean, Mike Evans will get Hall of Fame votes. So will Fred Warner. Trent's going to get in. So is Kittle. McCaffrey will. Shanahan's great. There's a lot of talent here. Debo now is a different kind of chess piece, but he's exceptional at what he does. I mean, even Kyle Juszczyk. Yep. I mean, they've got Pro Bowlers everywhere and Hall of Fame guys. And now it's Seattle. So the schedule's tougher. It's on the road. But the Seahawks defense doesn't quite feel as good. Is there something with Brock when you put the film in? And if it was just a silhouette, you didn't know who it was. It was just a silhouette. Is there something Brock does that you, Greg Cosell, look at and go, man, he may be a seventh round pick, but that is top of class?
0: Oh, without question. And it almost refers back to what we talked about with Dak Prescott. It's just the refinement with which he plays. I mean, he does, you know, ultimately quarterback is a position of nuance and detail. It's not a position of, hey, let's roll the ball out and let's run around today and see if we can make a play in the fourth quarter. It's nuance and detail. And the guys who play it that way, Colin, it makes it seem like it's easy to do what they do. And we never look at that and think, wow, that's special. But you know how hard it is? I mean, I'm not making comparison here. Okay, I don't want people to think I am. But when you watch Tom Brady all those years, you know, it looked like, gee, he was just dropping back and he was throwing it to the right receiver. And, you know, like a lot of people could do that. But it's so much more than that about understanding everything. I mean, two things Purdy does that you don't see on college tape because the college game doesn't demand that is his sense of timing and anticipation is phenomenal. Anticipation in the NFL is is the receiver going to be open? That's what anticipation is in the NFL, and that's not, you don't see that in college. And the other thing you don't see in college is defense is changing the picture much from pre-snap to post-snap, and he just has such an innate feel for seeing that and recognizing that in a game of milliseconds. You know, you're not thinking that through, you're just seeing it. And he sees it so exceptionally well and so quickly, you can't even calibrate it. And

0: Those are things that when they just don't, they don't show up as spectacular plays. He makes the little plays that seem little and they're big look so easy.
1: So the game of the week happens to be on Fox is Niners going up to Seattle. And that's just a classic, great coaches, great everything. Let's talk about Sam Darnold's performance. What are you seeing?
0: Yeah, I like Sam Darnold a lot. I know you do as well. You know, people, because of this year, I love when I hear people say, is someone regressed? I mean, Sam Darnold's not any different today than he was 2 weeks ago. He's the same quarterback. You know, it's just games play out differently. And each week is a different game in the NFL. Players at this point in their careers don't change. They are what they are, but the games change, and that dictates certain changes in the way people perform in a given game. But I really like Sam Darnold. And I want to show this play because, again, this is a play that is very reflective of how to play the quarterback position. So we're going to show this play. It was from last week. And you can see it now. It's a 28-yard pass to Smith and Jigba. Yeah. And obviously, Smith and Jigba is great. We know that. But there's so many elements to this play. And you can see Darnold's going to be in the shotgun. And it's going to be what we call a 3-by-1 set, three receivers to one side, and Smith and Jigba, the single receiver, what we call the boundary X. And look what he's seeing right now, Darnold. It's kind of a muddied four across look. You don't know what the coverage is going to be right now. So let's just talk about the route concept and just focus on two guys. We're going to focus on JSN, who's going to run kind of a bender, and Kupp, who's going to run kind of a sit route at a more shallow level, because essentially they're doing a high-low here. Now, what this is going to become is cover two. The safety is going to retreat, and the corner is going to stay low, and there's a hook defender here in cover two. So you see as this develops now what's going to happen here is Darnold really is going to throw this ball off the hook defender and to avoid. But if you look at Darnold, look when he separates his hands. Look at the anticipation. You can't be late with this throw. And these are the kinds of things. This is the nuance of playing the position, Colin, that I talk about so much. You asked me about Purdy. We spoke about Prescott. This is what anticipation is at the NFL level. You have to throw the ball well before, against zone I'm talking about, well before receivers get into that void area. Otherwise, you're far too late. So those are the kind of throws. You asked me what gets me excited. When you ask me about Purdy, those are the kinds of plays that where I say, you know what? That's high-level quarterbacking. But it looks like to a fan, I'm sure, he threw it to the open guy. But it's really high level. And not everybody can do that. Take my word for it.
1: I get excited anytime we just talk Sam Darnold. It doesn't matter what you show. We could show.
0: I know you do. Well, why do you think we wanted to do it this week? I wanted to get you fired up.
1: Good seeing you as always, Greg.
0: Thanks, Colin.
1: You bet. You know how gratifying it is? All the crap I took for years on Darnold. And I'm like, no, he can play. He can play. Coachable, athlete, big, deep ball, mobile. He can play. It's like Justin Herbert. I'm getting all the traits. I know he can play. And then he hoists a trophy. I'll be honest. I did not see hoisting a trophy for Darnold just because it was like, you know, you need breaks. You got to get a great head coach. Well, then he gets Kevin O'Connell. I mean, think of the last three coaches he's had. Shanahan, Kevin O'Connell, and then Mike McDonald. So some of it is he's had three great coaches in a row. And just like anything, when you're young, the quality of mentorship and guidance, it doesn't matter if you're 8, 18, or 28, or playing quarterback or whatever you're doing, it matters a lot. Everyone has a zone they're trying to get to. You need that focus, that clarity, that moment. And you need the tech that can get you there. That's JLab. 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
6: 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The top-ranked Texas Longhorns will enter Saturday's Red River Rivalry as the number one team in the AP poll. The two sides will meet for the 122nd time in the rivalry's history, but just the sixth time with the Longhorns as the top-ranked team in the country. Texas is 4-0-1 in such situations, including a controversial tie in 1984 and 1-0 under Steve Sarkisian and a 34-3 win over the 18th-ranked Sooners in 2024. But ranked or unranked, head coach Steve Sarkisian knows there's still room for improvement entering Saturday.
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1: 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I'm telling you. I was amazed. Not amazed, it's the wrong word, but, the Padres can't get a ticket. Brewers can't get a ticket. Yankees sold out. Rays sold out. Astros didn't really show up. But it is these baseball tickets. I was looking at the prices last night as I sat down and watched 4.5 hours of baseball. I was looking at these tickets. Man, they're expensive. They are expensive. And it really is in these polarizing, turbulent times where everybody's tearing at each other. Here come the midterms in November. Man, the unifier in all this is sports. I mean, nobody cares what you are, if you're in San Diego or Milwaukee and sitting down watching a baseball game, but just the quality of the commitment, not just by the players, but of the fans for these baseball teams is impressive. J-Mac with the news.
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18: It's not officially breaking news, but Jaden Daniels is a go at practice again today. He practiced yesterday as well. OC David Blau is calling him a full go. Daniels will be wearing a protective brace. Now, it looks clunky, and he tried this last year, and it did not end well. But here's Daniels on the elbow brace.
19: I'm just going to go out there. I'm going to brace it. I'm going to brace the brace. Not really worry too much about it and go out there and just be the best version of myself. Just trying to get used to it. Like I said, it's just kind of a part of me now. So, you know, for the time being, as long as I'm on that field, so just getting used to it, you know, trying to find the different ways where it's most comfortable. And I'm not really just thinking about it. I'm just out there playing.
18: So I think it's safe to assume Daniels is not going to be running around like normal, right? So this is weird because the line the point total is like 42.5. This to me screams under. By the way, weather, keep an eye on weather this weekend. Yeah. First real weather weekend in the NFL. We know for college football it's going to be big.
1: Yeah.
18: But they're calling for wind and rain in the D.C. area. I'd see this as a low-scoring slobber knocker.
1: Same.
18: I know Washington fans are excited, but Colin, let me state for the record, I am not pro Daniels rushing back from that gruesome injury to play against the Giants in some bionic brace.
1: Well, I mean, this is not baseball where you have 162 game regular season and you don't risk playing hurt, right? Like in football, you're hurt and you got to wrap stuff up. I've seen guys with broken hands put a club on. Football's different. We ask, there's fewer games. The games matter more. You're the quarterback. It's a non-throwing elbow. Like, that's the sport, you know?
18: Yeah, is it really? For a guy who's in his third year and he's in line to get paid after the season, he had a season-ending injury last year.
1: Well, listen, if he can't stay healthy, then I'm not paying him. Like, everybody, I mean, at some point, I have to put you in bubble wrap and you can only play when you're 100% healthy? I mean, I have... especially interior O and D linemen and the collisions, running backs, linebackers. Quarterbacks don't get hit at practice. Quarterbacks don't get hit much. Listen, it's you have to play with some level of discomfort as a quarterback because you're the one guy. I mean, a running back and a linebacker, interior nose tackle or interior alignment, your life is injuries and conflict and discomfort and pain. I think as a quarterback, and this is why you make the big bucks, and he's trying to get that big contract, I'm okay with him playing.
18: It looks like a couple of his offensive linemen are back, but he's going up against Arvell Reese. No Brian Burns, obviously. Arvell Reese, Thibodeau. They've got an aggressive front with the Giants. This is not going to be a visually appealing game, but I think it's an interesting one. I'm on the Commanders here, Colin. What you got?
1: I would probably take the points because I, like you, I think weather is going to be a factor, but it's a stay away game.
18: Okay. Let's move on to the number two guy in the MVP race. That is the one, Brock Purdy.
1: Yeah.
18: Second best quarterback in the NFC West. I think there's no doubt about that, behind the great Matthew Stafford. Brock Purdy is just crushing it big time this season. You like how, see what I did there? Anyways, Kyle Shanahan talked to reporters about why Purdy is so good at decision making under pressure and why he's taken it to another level this season.
17: More instinct. I think Brock has a really good natural instinct on running and making plays. I mean, he did a lot in college, and I just think the goal for a quarterback is the balance of when to and when not to. I mean, it's hard to be a good quarterback if anytime something flashes, you just run. It can close up pretty quick. There's certain times you got to hang in there and really let someone develop and take a hit as you throw, and there's times you got to give up on something and make the play, and there isn't really a consistent coaching answer to it. Guys just got to have a feel for it, and he's proven that he's have a real good feel for it.
1: I think that's very reasonable. I don't have any disagreement.
18: Reasonable. Interesting.
1: Yeah. Very good instincts.
18: I saw a stat here because the staff knows that you and I have good Purdy back and forth. He's averaging 8.7 yards per attempt. Yeah. I think that might be the greatest since the NFL merger.
1: I mean, he's the anti-Bo Nix.
18: Yeah, oh, look at that. Interesting.
1: Yeah.
18: He's the what?
1: He's the anti. It is funny, though. The highest yards per attempt since the merger. Now, let's see. Nick Mullins, Jimmy Garoppolo, Brock Purdy.
18: What
1: are those all
18: common?
1: Niners?
18: Those are all three Shanahan guys. Steve Young obviously played way back in the day. But there's something about the Shanahan offense. Now, they got Seattle this week.
1: I see the small print says you had these are all under Shanahan.
18: Yes.
1: Well, no, Steve Young was.
18: Steve Young, not the other three, yes. But, Colin, they got Seattle this week. And it's one thing to throw the ball over the yard against Denver and Miami and Arizona when you got no receivers. It's another thing against Seattle. So I'm just going to tell you, if Purdy struggles, the Niners lose 27-13. I don't want you coming on here. Oh, this is the real Brock. I don't want to hear that because he don't have any players. He's cooking with no players against bad teams and mediocre teams like Denver. He can't do that in Seattle.
1: You know, it's right now in the NFL. I mean, it's we got a lot of guys. I mean, nobody thought Brock Purdy would be this good. Nobody thought Sam Darnold would bounce back. I mean, there's a lot of Kirk Cousins now is playing better. Penix, a lot of people had given up on. This has been a really good year for quarterbacks that people doubted or thought were washed. We don't even have Fernando Mendoza playing. I mean, it really has. I mean, Deshaun Watson, we thought was washed. It's like, oh no, he's not. Kirk Cousins, he's washed. Oh no, he's not. This has been a very good year for like all these offensive coaches taking quarterbacks who we didn't love having great years or we thought were done and have rebooted. I mean, it's a big deal. He's not my favorite guy, but Deshaun Watson is playing really good football the last 2 to 3 weeks. He's playing very, very good football. And I think he and Kirk Cousins are a testament to if you get the right coach, if you get the right environment, if you have people that, you know, trust you in the room, you can reinvent yourself a little in this league at that position.
18: Yeah, reclamation projects are popping. I will say it's a 4-game sample size. Let's
1: That's
18: not
1: true.
18: Go overboard.
1: Very
18: Kubiak
1: true.
18: Is yeah. with Cousins. Shanahan. Yeah. Who were the other guys you mentioned?
1: Well, there's a lot more offensive coaches than defensive coaches now in this league. I think everybody's finally figured it out.
18: The interesting one is Watson, who's been good in fourth quarter when it matters. But Todd Monken, I don't think many people thought highly of him as a coach. You know, he won at Georgia with 5-star recruits. You know, he won with Lamar Jackson. Like, whoa, anybody who couldn't do that. But Watson, you're right. That has been a pretty fascinating one. All right, Colin, let's wrap up with this. I love this. So Eli Manning went on a podcast this week and was asked about where his nephew, Arch, might end up if he enters the 2027 draft. Eli Manning said, quote, "For selfish reasons, I wouldn't mind if he went to the Jets because I live right there. I would be able to, you know, go." He would go on to say how he could have dinner with him, hang out with him, blah, blah, blah. They're related. Very interesting news for the New York Jets fans. I've been hearing for a couple of years a bunch of blabbermouths saying, oh, you don't want to play with the Jets. Eli says yes.
1: You know, they're related. Who is the offensive coach? Because I think the Jets will always have issues, but if they got an offensive coach, who is the hot offensive coach right now who's going to get a job? I haven't thought about this.
18: So it depends. If LaFleur gets fired, is he cold or is he...
1: No. I'm not bringing Matt LaFleur in. No, no.
18: They did have a LaFleur brother as the OC, and that failed spectacularly.
1: Now, who is the next great OC?
18: You've probably got to look at someone from the Shanahan tree, someone from the McVay tree, someone from the Ben Johnson tree. The only problem is they're not calling plays. Now, Declan Doyle is a first-time OC. Is there a world where the Jets find a defensive coach again and find the best offensive mind? I don't know. They're going to have options.
1: Hire an offensive coach.
18: Okay, well, who's the hot shot right now?
1: That's what I asked the guy. I don't know the answer to that.
18: It's not great because Kubiak, remember, had a brief run with the Saints and then won a Super Bowl. Okay, are one of these young hotshots winning a Super Bowl?
1: There's always like
18: Man, you got me nervous. Who's coaching Arch for the Jets next year? Who wants the job? Can we get Marcus Freeman? Not an offensive guy, but
1: yeah. J-Mac with the news.
20: Well, that's the news.
21: And thanks for stopping by.
20: The Herd Line News.
1: You know, it's people talk about this all the time. Oh, you want to be the first quarterback taken. It's like, no, the second and the third, fourth guys go to better teams. I mean, Michael Penix ends up eventually, you know, with Kevin Stefanski. That's pretty good. I mean, Bo Nix ends up with Sean Payton. You could do a lot worse. So, I mean, Caleb ends up with Ben Johnson, but it was a defensive coach when he got there. So, yeah, that's one of those things. I think everybody brags about being the first pick. You're going to go to the Jets or the Dolphins. Like, there's not a history in the last 20 years of doing anything right. So, I mean, to me, that second and third quarterback that drops, I mean, Minnesota is going to draft a quarterback. They may be drafting 17th. You make your money as a quarterback in your second, third, and fourth contract. By all, I mean, honestly, like, that's when you knew J.J. McCarthy wasn't going to work. I mean, Kevin O'Connell's like, I give up. Same with Trey Lance. Kyle Shanahan's like, I give up. Well, if those guys can't make it work, it's not going to work. M Drives. Had it with my coffee this morning. 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
18: 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First, at 1 Eastern, NFC North rivals collide as the Bears take on the Packers or other regional action. Then, at 4, in America's Game of the Week, we got McCaffrey and the Niners against JSN and the Seahawks or Lions-Cardinals. It's all part of Foxtoberfest, Sunday on Fox.
1: You know, it's interesting. One of the criticisms of USC's Lincoln Riley is he still calls plays. He's staring at his play sheet. Well, so is Kyle Shanahan. And the bottom line is nobody on the staff is better at it. Sean Payton's like, I'm going to give up play calling. He just took it back. If you're really great at something, keep doing it, right? And so Sean Payton did a four-week experiment with Davis Webb, and now it's done. But here's my take on Bo Nix, whether it works or not. Last year, they were a bad first-quarter team. This year, they are. I think it's more Bo Nix than the coaches. But back when Sean Payton drafted him, one of the reasons he was so attracted to Bo Nix, because there weren't a lot of negative plays at Oregon, and he didn't throw picks, and there were no negative plays, he didn't take sacks. Well, the problem now with Bo Nix is he doesn't take sacks and he lets go of the ball too quickly to avoid sacks. Like, he's doubled down on his strength and now it's a liability. And I said it this week, I feel like when I watch him, he doesn't take that extra Joe Burrow beat or Matt Stafford beat or Sam Darnold beat. Like, take the extra beat. You may get hit and occasionally you may get sacked, but you got to let the play develop. He's getting rid of the ball too quickly because he was told for years, hey, you don't take sacks. That is, I can tell your dad was a coach. You are awesome at that. Occasionally, you can throw picks. I'd rather you throw the occasional pick. Defensive coaches don't believe in that, but that's why offensive coaches are taking over the league. They want you to throw the ball down the field. Playing in the NFL at quarterback is a little like a hedge fund manager. You can't put all your money in index funds. They should be a big part of your portfolio, but you got to take some swings. You got to take some swings for the bigger returns. You got to throw the ball down the field. That's why I don't crush quarterbacks who throw pick sixes and who throw interceptions. I loved Andrew Luck. Peyton Manning threw him. Elway threw him. Brady threw him. I've said for years, Aaron Rodgers to me is too safe. I wish he threw the ball downfield more. It's like he's protecting his passer rating or something. Throw the ball down the field. Defensive coaches, like, to them, just turnovers bad. But I mean, a lot of, I looked it up years ago with Andrew Luck in the first book I wrote. You heard me. I think it was that book. I looked it up and it was like half of Andrew Luck's interceptions were punts. You know, he'd throw the ball down. It's a punt. It's an exchange of possession. So when I look at Bo Nix, I think a lot of this is not about Sean Payton or Davis Webb. It is Bo Nix. You didn't get Jalen Waddle for 6 yards underneath routes. Last week, he got all sorts of separation. You're letting go of the ball too soon. You're not letting the play develop. So here's Sean Payton on fixing their offensive dilemma.
3: The most important job I have is really evaluating the whys. And I think they're looking, I think collectively, we all, after a game, and after a four-game sample size, look at, all right, This isn't championship football or what we see. How quickly can we correct those things?
1: Yeah, reckless quarterback Sam Darnold hoisted a trophy last year. When Matt Stafford won the Super Bowl, led the NFL that year in picks. The 1 year that Jared Goff won 15 in Detroit, he had a dozen picks. Let it go. Let it rip. Let it go. So the Broncos offense averages 1.1 points per drive in the first three quarters. You just can't, you know. Now they get to 3.2 points per drive later. I think some of that is defenses with a lead. I mean, I think this is pretty obvious. If you have a lead in the football game, it's the Tim Tebow factor. Tebow could be great in the last two drives. Well, if you trail by 10 points or you lead by 10 points and I'm a head coach and we lead by 10 points, I'm telling my defensive coordinator, don't take big risks here. Don't get burned. Like, let's just make them go 12 plays down the field. Well, that's where Tebow and Bo Nix have their success when the defense is different. But against, like, fire-breathing pass rushes and your first half defense, he can't move the ball. So, you know, and also I think later in games when you trail and have no choice but to let it rip, you know, you're late in the game, you're like, go. Bo Nix is forced to wait the extra beat and throw downfield. So, you know, it looks pretty obvious. There are certain things, though, and I've argued for years on this. There are certain things that defensive coaches, and there are things in life like this that are just viewed as always bad, like drinking. Everybody's like, drinking is bad. They've gone to these blue zones all over America where people live like octogenarians and they all drink because drinking equals maybe social lubrication. Maybe the intimacy is better and more often. Maybe the dancing happens. Everybody lightens up. A lot of people have social anxiety. The biggest fear in America is speaking publicly. It's not flying. It's speaking publicly. I was just at a wedding where a dozen people I know had to speak. They were terrified. They were all freaking out. These are like older, very articulate people. Like they were all terrified. Like, oh, drinking's bad. You want to be one of these incels that literally is online all day? Like, go have a cocktail. Go hang out. Go flirt. Go socialize. Like, it's healthy. So I think interceptions feel like that for me. It's like, I don't want you to have 30. I don't want you to be Jameis Winston, you know, with the Bucks. But if you have 10 a year because you're throwing the ball down the field, I'll take that over what Bo Nix is right now. You know, prepare like hell and let it rip. You know what I mean? Like, Steph Curry, shoot air balls. Don't worry about the trolls and just prepare and let it rip in life. You're going to make mistakes. Don't listen to the noise. All right. Final hour is coming up. 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
17: Cowboys host the Buccaneers, Dallas 2-2, Tampa Bay one of five remaining winless teams. A trade yesterday, the Ravens acquired two-time Pro Bowl center Cam Jurgens in a deal with the Eagles. Philly will get future second and fifth round draft picks. Meanwhile, Ravens quarterback Lamar Jackson missed practice yesterday with his ankle sprain. He remains doubtful for Sunday's game with the Falcons. Three of baseball's four division series are over. The Dodgers and Brewers will meet in the NLCS. LA eliminated the Braves while the Brewers knocked out the Padres. In the American League, the Rays completed a three-game sweep by edging the Yankees, sending the Yanks and manager Aaron Boone home for the winter.
19: It's a broken clubhouse. What you go through as a team, as a family, over the last 8-9 months getting ready for this, and you know, there's just, it's the worst.
17: The only series still going, the Guardians White Sox. The Guards smacked the Sox to stay alive. Chicago still leads 2-1 with game four tonight. I'm Matt McCoy.
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1: 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The difference between the rich Yankees and the rich Dodgers, LA plays defense. 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
1: Okay, here we go. Oh, welcome in. Dodgers, Brewers, Rays. All of them. Dodgers, Brewers, Rays moving to the League Championship Series. It's funny about the Dodgers and really throughout baseball. There is the regular season. Okay, it's about volume and consistency and showing up. But the playoffs are different. We saw it last night, highlighted in the playoffs by key moments and pressure situations. Last night, two opportunity, backs against the wall. The Braves had a chance in the fifth inning and the sixth inning to alter and change the series. Atlanta was at home. Here it was, fifth inning. Two runners on. Dodgers have to go to the bullpen. Alex Bessier comes in. Braves hit a rocket right at Kike Hernandez. Opportunity blown. Sixth inning. Tyler Glasnow had control problems. They had to pull him. Sixth inning. They lead off with a double. Oh, that's great. But they couldn't do anything with it. The Braves were 0-for-7 last night. Runners in scoring position. And Matt Olson and Ronald Acuna Jr., their two big sticks, 0-for-4 with runners in scoring position. Okay, so yet a Dodger role player once again, Andy Páez, who was benched last year in the World Series, a guy making $800,000 a year, top of the seventh, bases loaded, bang, drives two in. The guy's making 800 grand a year. That's not even great NIL money. Benched in last year's World Series. Kike Hernandez yesterday. I mean, this is what they do. Regular season in baseball is elementary school. Just show up and get good attendance. The playoffs in baseball are college. It's about midterms and finals. You gotta ace those. The entire series, the Braves offense with runners in scoring position hit .043. 28 runners left on. That's historically awful. And this is what LA has been doing year after year after year in the postseason. I mean, Mookie, Ohtani, and Freddie, 0-for-11 last night. So they needed Páez, just like last year in the World Series. They needed Páez and his defense. And so two nights ago, Kike Hernandez with the home run. So, I mean, this Tommy Edmonds back in 2024 was the NLCS MVP. It's not just the big guys. They also got on the road. This is tough. 6 1/3 of scoreless bullpen work. Glasnow's got good stuff, but he was struggling with the control. So they had to go to the bullpen early. So, you know, I said this. It was a real crisis moment. You're on the road, and the Dodgers played nearly perfect baseball. They're hard enough to beat. You can't beat yourself. And for the record, all those complaining about payroll, here's the payrolls that remain in baseball. The Guardians 30th, the Rays 28th, the White Sox 24th, the Brewers 19th. Well, what about the Dodgers? They do everything well. Their farm system right now is top three in Major League Baseball. They defend. They do everything but steal bases, and they shouldn't steal bases because when you have that much power, don't run yourself out of innings. Dave Roberts, on the series win and a nearly flawless night of baseball, road baseball, where LA's won 9 of their last 10 road playoff games.
3: Everybody in this room help get us to where we're at, where we're going to go. We need every single person. We talk about this. There's no more talented team than the Los Angeles Dodgers. It's the best organization in sports, top to bottom. We're smarter, we're better, and we're tougher.
4: And we're dinosaurs.
3: We're tougher.
1: Think about that. A guy making $800,000 a year for the Dodgers delivered last night, and two guys, stars for the Braves, making $39 million combined, did not. That is the difference. Kike Hernandez, two nights ago, last year's World Series Game 7, that's what they do. So, listen, the Yankee fans, there's going to be excuses / reasons they lost. You could say, well, Aaron Judge wasn't available. That's true. Well, the fan interference was a bad break. Absolutely true. Why did Aaron Boone drop Ben Rice in the batting order behind Trent Grisham? I would say that's ill-advised. But none of it matters. The lowest payroll in Major League Baseball is Tampa. They beat the Yankees and were better in the regular season, and they were clearly better in this. Better defensively, they got better pitching. Their starters beat the Yankees' great starters. So the slap-hitting Tampa Rays, the slap hitters, more home runs, more extra base hits. And again, I've said this. Look at the Yankees. Defensively, mid. Farm system, 25th out of 30 teams, according to people that rank farm systems. Defensively, awful, at least in this series. Aaron Judge, great, but let's be honest, he's 34, 35 by next season. So the Yankees, to me, have become Nike. You have this massive brand, but because of arrogance, I mean, let's be honest, smaller, sharper executives at other shoe companies have chipped away. And you look up, and you still make the playoffs. You still sell a lot of shoes, but you're not fundamentally the same company. Same execs, same arrogance, same manager, same general manager. And there's so many smart young people in Major League Baseball. Do the Yankees have any of them? Because I think they've become the old guy that brags that he still has a flip phone. Is a couple years ago, there was an article, Brian Cashman said, hey, we have the smallest analytics department in the American League East. Yeah, that's not a brag. Go to the website of the Yankees. One person has the title of quantitative analysis analyst. One. Dodgers have seven and several working under them. And the Yankees GM is bragging, hey, it's in the age of information. We have less. I mean, seriously here. So, I mean, the Yankees offense against the Rays, these are all lowest in the postseason series in franchise history. Batting average 130, on-base percentage 192, slugging percentage 239. Now, I know Aaron Judge wasn't available. I get it. But for the record last night, Mookie Betts, Freddie Freeman, Ohtani went 0 for 11 for the Dodgers. Okay, who got them the lead two nights ago? Kike Hernandez, utility infielder at 4.5 mil a season. Who got them the big hit last night? Andy Páez, 800 grand a year. So you can make all, by the way, the Braves stars didn't hit. The Dodgers stars in this series didn't hit. Outside of Ben Rice, none of the Yankees stars hit. So, I mean, just to me, it's not just fire this guy. It's beyond that for the Yankees. Same people, same front office, same arrogance. I'm telling you, it's Nike. They're still selling shoes, but man, people have nibbled away on the margins, and it's not the same company, and the Yankees aren't the same team. Here was A-Rod and Jeter last night.
4: Something has to change. Something has to change. I'm not talking about personnel, but I'm talking about a philosophy. There has to be a philosophy change.
5: They played better than the Yankees all season. They played better than the Yankees in this particular series. In terms of what's next, I don't know. You know, I think that's the best way to answer it. I do not know what's next. You know,
4: how would you fix him?
5: I don't know.
1: And neither do the Yankees, apparently. It's we all know that baseball managers matter, and a bad one can tank a team, but a good one gives you four wins. I don't think Aaron Boone, you know, listen, baseball fans, because baseball, there's a lot of time in between plays and pitches. And, you know, it's a little bit of chess. So every baseball fan's absolutely sure they could manage the Yankees, and they couldn't, obviously. So I don't think Aaron Boone dismissal, you know, changes some of the issues inside the organization. They're not committed to analytics like, say, the Dodgers are. So, you know, it's not an easy solve. Now, Giancarlo Stanton's only got one more guaranteed big year left. So that'll clean up some money. But and their starting pitching's fine. You don't have to attack that. But it'd be nice if they got a little better defensively. 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

0: summer reading. LeBron James reportedly is dealing with chronic arthritis in his left foot. 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Why go to Cleveland? Like the Lakers, the two guards on the team don't play defense. LeBron knew about this arthritis and this sciatica. So he chose a hyper young athletic team to fit his 41-year-old reality. It's like a pocket quarterback choosing a great offensive line in free agency. He's not going to play 82 games.
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10: Nothing but good reports and a list of accolades that were two pages long.
11: When you talk to him, he's engaging, he seems very intelligent, he's witty, he's charming.
12: He'd always talk about, I'm going to be a doctor.
11: But he has this dark side that he likes to keep separate and hidden from everybody else.
8: This is a story about 33 patients who put their trust in a prominent surgeon in Dallas.
13: State your full name for the record.
14: Christopher Daniel Dunch.
8: And wish they hadn't.
15: This friend called me and said, I believe that your doctor is on the news that he has been killing patients.
8: And it's a story about a system that failed to protect them at every possible turn.
16: I'm trying to stop this guy from being let operate anywhere, anytime, any place.
13: Have you ever been under the influence of any drugs during the time that you were performing spinal surgery on any patient?
14: I take the fifth.
17: This was not an operation that was performed. 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
2: 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So Sean Payton's like, yeah, I'm going to take that play calling thing back. You kind of felt that was going to happen. Like, and I'm a believer, if you're great at something in life, don't stop doing it, because it's hard to be great at two things, let alone, you know, I mean, just be great. I don't care if it's long distance running, playing the piano, or play design and play calling. Don't give it up. If you're great, keep doing it. Eric Mangini, former head coach, Browns and Jets, first things first, joining us. Are you surprised? I mean, he gave it a month. I think it's more Bo Nix than Sean Payton or Davis Webb, but are you surprised he took it back this soon?
3: No, this is the season where those changes get made. We're seeing it down in Houston, where he's taking back the defense. It's about week four, week five, week six, where things are going right, especially if it's a first-time coordinator, and that's your side of the ball where that transition usually takes place. Now, usually the first step is they move the coordinator from the box to the field, or the field to the box, and then right. The next step is, yeah, so there's like, oh, well, he's going to see the field differently doing it this way. But it makes sense. They've had, what, minimal to no production in the first half whatsoever.
2: And that's brutal.
3: In the first quarter of the season, and Sean's been so good at it for so long. I'm sure he's had input on all the game plans, but it's different calling the plays, having a feel for the game, having a feel for the quarterback, having a feel for what's happening defensively. And you know, in fairness, a first-time coordinator goes through a learning curve like a rookie quarterback does, or like any other rookie.
2: Right.
3: And unfortunately, it's not the type of business that gives you a long leeway to learn.
2: Yeah, no, I mean, I've said this about Lincoln Riley at USC, people, and Shanahan. People are like, well, they're always staring at their play card. And I'm like, yeah, they're great at it. How in college are you going to find a better play caller than Lincoln Riley? Like, if that's what he's great at, he's not a great culture leader. But what he's great at, don't give it up. Just, I kind of, when you were coaching, was there anything when you were a head coach you still wanted to call?
3: I always wanted to be involved in those gotta have it plays. So maybe it was a 2-point play, maybe it was the fourth and one or fourth and three or whatever it was, whether it was offensively or defensively. You know, we would go through those things during the course of the week. We'd practice those things during the course of the week, because what you want to do is in the biggest moments when the games were going to be decided, to make sure you had exactly what you wanted and what you felt gave you the best chance to win. My biggest frustration as a head coach is when we would go through those moments during the week, we'd get to win the game, and then suddenly the offensive coordinator would say, well, I had a feeling this other thing would work. And it's like, no, that's not how we're going to operate. You know, we're going to put the guys in the best spot to win. We're going to prepare for it. They're going to know what to do. And yeah, so it was those moments that I wanted to make sure I was dialed in and completely understood what the decisions were going to be that were taking place.
2: Yeah. So I'm going to defend. I made this argument with Aaron Rodgers. When you acquire Aaron Rodgers in his 40s, you got to know two things. He doesn't want to get hit anymore, and he can be testy and rigid. And that's just you. So it's up to you. If you acquire him, that's what he is. So I defend him. I wasn't here last Friday doing this. My take is, I've seen Peyton Manning and Brady and Aaron and Mahomes light up coaches. And I think when you're in a game, this creates clarity. I've seen Nick Saban throw headsets. It creates clarity. Everybody know where, we don't have time. The clock's running. What was your takeaway? I try to be fair with Aaron because he can drive me nuts, but I'll take this confrontational live action over the passive aggressive offseason stuff. Where did you land on it?
3: It felt very on brand, Colin. It felt like it was just a matter of time before we were going to get the passive aggressive, and then we were going to get the more demonstrative. I don't remember him doing this a lot last year. Do you remember any examples last season where he was yelling at the head coach or yelling, mm-hmm. you know,
2: he
3: across
2: didn't do that with Tomlin.
3: That, Didn't happen. Suddenly we're back to doing that again. And I was actually sitting with one of my kids watching this take place. Yeah. And he said, well, what effect does this have on the rest of the team? Well, what it does is you saw it, there were other examples where players were arguing with the defensive coordinator. They were calling it, when you're the leader of the team and you set the tone that you're going to confront, have confrontations very publicly, it permeates down. It just doesn't end with you. Then it becomes guys confronting each other on the sideline, guys confronting the coordinator, guys confronting the position, whatever it is. And look, there's room for constructive conflict, and I'm all for it, and I get the emotional side of the game. But it's also, you need to have some leadership and some poise, and there's space for all that stuff. It just feels like this is a little theatrical for him and very, very much what I thought would happen at some point.
2: Yeah. I thought last week, I used this word a lot, intentional. So I thought New England did a really good job of coaching. They out-coached Joe Brady. So Vrabel and Josh McDaniels go in and they're like, all right, we got to make this easier for Drake. So what did they do? Travion Henderson, Stevenson had 27 carries. Drake May had a season high in carries. And they're like, listen, We get A.J. Brown's not here. You lost Diggs and Booty from last year. Like, Hunter Henry's good. He's not George Kittle. So the take was, we are going to commit to the run. We're going to, even if it's not super productive. And I watched that game and I'm like, that's exactly what you should do with a young quarterback. And I just, your philosophy on that is that some, I always say football's complicated, but I can generally see what you're trying to establish as a consumer. And I'm watching that game and I'm like, that is good coaching by Vrabel. That is good coaching. Your takeaway on Drake May was awful and now he's been resurrected.
3: Well, I've said this all along and you and I have talked about this a little bit. You go into every season with who you want to be and who you think you're going to be. And then as the season unfolds, the good coaching staffs figure out who they need to be. Because it doesn't always work out with what you intend to do is what you're actually able to do. But as it unfolds, you realize, okay, this is what's going to give us the best chance to win. And then you lean into it, even though it may be totally different than what you would ideally, how you would ideally operate. But the realities of each season are so different. And to Mike Vrabel and to Josh McDaniels' credit, yeah, things have changed. A.J. Brown isn't there right now.
2: Right.
3: Drake May is struggling.
2: Yeah.
3: Things are, there's challenges here with all the high expectations and all those things come into play. So, okay, let's take a step back. Let's make sure Drake May's as comfortable as we can possibly make him. Let's lean into the running game and let's take some pressure off of him and figure out who we need to be in order to go just win this next game. And then you reload and recalibrate the next week when A.J. Brown comes back. That changes the equation. But you're going to see a bunch of games and seasons unfold here as a consumer where people are beating their heads against the wall trying to be something they aren't. And all it does is just lose game after game. And at the end of the season, like, I don't know what happened. I can't figure it out. Yeah.
2: I said this week, a baseball manager and an NFL coach are different. In baseball, don't get too high, too low. It's a long season. Like Dave Roberts of the Dodgers, a lot of stars, a lot of passion, a lot of expectation. Bring the heat down. In the NFL, oftentimes by mid-October, you're a good team playing a dog. You've seen the film. You should win by 10 points. NFL coaches, to me, it's about inspiration. Hey, we play once a week. We got to be dialed in. And sometimes desperation. You have to sell. Guys, this, I know it's the Arizona Cardinals, but this is, they're way better on film than you guys think. So the intensity of it. My favorite coaches in the NFL, they're intense. Like McVay and Ben Johnson. They're just intense. Vrabel's got his own level of intensity. So when Matt LaFleur got the job, I made two calls. And one of the guys said, I worry that LaFleur, he gets, Vrabel was such a big presence in Tennessee. He's intimidating. Matt LaFleur was like a church mouse. I'm like, I don't know if he can lead a room, man. I didn't see it in Tennessee. I was in those rooms. And Vrabel's so overbearing. Jim Harbaugh can be that. He just takes over a room, oxygen. And I look at LaFleur, and I said this the other day. I said, even in the Ben Johnson, Matt LaFleur press conferences, one guy I want to run through a wall for. The other guy is like, well, it's really about the players. And I'm like, there is something about you play one game a week. You know, with Matt, I'm like, smart guy, nice guy. But sometimes I want more gas. I want more energy. Is that a reasonable media take?
3: It is a reasonable media take as long as that's true to your personality. So with Bill Belichick, it wasn't these big inspirational speeches, but what he could really do, and he did it through the film, is he created that sense of desperation every single week. So it wasn't necessarily the rah-rah speeches, but he could go up there. We were like 14-1, and Jacksonville was like 1-14 at the time. We came out of the film where we did the preview, and I remember talking to my wife and saying, man, this Jacksonville team's pretty good. This 1-14 She's like, oh, this should be an easy week. I'm like, no. You should see the things they do on kickoff return. Because he created that sense of urgency by showing you all the ways that they could beat you, all the things that they could do to derail your season. So that was true to his personality. Then there's some other guys where they aren't very good with the film, and they created other ways, whether it's look, Bill Parcells was good with both, but Bill could find an angle with each player. He would find guys, and he would tweak them a little bit each week, and everybody was different. Everybody got a little something different from Bill, but he had such a great sense of how to operate on a human side.
2: Sure.
3: And it wasn't, again, the big speeches, but it was the individual conversations and the way he just jab guys a little bit each week to get them to feel that sense of urgency.
2: So Dak Prescott plays tonight. Greg Cosell was on earlier, and I said it took me a while to warm up to Dak, because what you can't see on film or in a game is intelligence sometimes, aptitude, maturity. Dak's got a meddling vanity owner. He had the Dez Bryant Zeke years, Moody George Pickens, Micah drama, coaching carousel. And I'm like, this guy, I mean, if the Cowboys are a rock band, he's the manager that makes sure they clean up the hotel room and get on stage on time. Like, he's such a grown up. And it took me a long time, because aesthetically, it's like, it's not. When you watch Dak, what do you see?
3: Yeah, you're exactly right. Just looking over the last 5 years of Dak's production, Dak's had great seasons. I mean, he's had three different offensive coordinators, and he's had great seasons with each one of those guys and each one of those philosophies. So there was like a 37-touchdown season. There was a 36-touchdown season. There was a 31-touchdown season. The 2 years where he was off over the last five, he missed a bunch of games with his thumb injury. That banged him up when he had a lot of the interceptions. And another one of those seasons, he missed about half the games. He has been the consistent rock of that organization. And every year they've been really productive offensively, but now it's three different defensive coordinators in the last 3 years. He hasn't had a rock solid defense since Dan Quinn was there. And he's still figuring out a way to make them competitive in almost every game, make them competitive in almost every season. I didn't love all the bravado at the start of the season, Colin. I thought we could have done without that, and then to go out and lose the Giants in the opener. But, you know, I love that he has goals. I love that his goal is the Super Bowl. Just think he could have kept a little quieter.
2: Yeah. That's me. That's my mantra. I just play under the radar, you know, just try to hide from the public. That's always the way to go. That's why you and I go.
3: you're under promise, over deliver, and everybody's happy.
2: And you work with Nick Wright, who's the opposite. So that is such a juggling act.
3: It is. He's my Jerry Jones.
2: Yeah.
3: All right, we'll see you.
2: Every day. Dak is, Tampa is, I'm telling you, man, Liam Cohen left that building. And there's a lot of smart people in Tampa. They got good front office. They draft well. And they don't know their stuff. Liam Cohen goes down the road to Jacksonville. And it's like, Jacksonville's great, and Tampa's a bit of a mess. Dude can coach. J-Mac, patiently waiting with the news.
0: No. Turn on the news.
1: This is the Herdline News.
0: I just love this time of year, this time of day, Colin. Right now, Thursday, the injury reports are coming in, and they're big everywhere. Let's start with the Cowboys. Good news. They got Tyler Smith. He has been activated. Obviously, the All-Pro left guard is back.
2: He's a stud.
0: And according to Ian Rappaport, he's going to be a go tonight. It's a mild surprise. I thought they'd wait another week. That's a big get back, obviously, for this offensive line. We know they want to run Javonte Williams. Bucks have struggled to stop the run at times this year. And Joey Porter, who they just traded for, played and showed well against Houston. He's listed as a starter tonight. Fortunately, he doesn't have any great wide receivers to go up against.
2: I hope everybody understands the value of Joey Porter. Like, when you play in a division, you got Malik Nabers, Terry McLaurin. You know, you've got Wicks and Devontae Smith. When you play in a division and everybody's got true number one, that Joey Porter move is bigger than people think. Look at how many great receivers. The Rams, Devontae Adams, and Puka Nacua. Like, a lot of the best teams, Mike Evans now is at San Francisco. You start looking, Amaron St. Brown with Detroit, Justin Jefferson, Minnesota. The best teams in the NFC, like, all have a really game-changing wideout. And that Joey Porter move, I think, is going to, I think that ended up being, that will end up being a really shrewd move by the Cowboys.
0: Yeah. Well, then the question becomes, Colin, do you structurally change the back end of the defense? And you say, no more zone. We're going to have Joey Porter follow around JSN for every freaking route. Because I think you got to do that when you got some of these expensive, talented cornerbacks. It's not working out for Sauce Gardner at Indy. He's fallen off considerably, had a really rough London game.
2: Well, the reason you can pay him is because Caleb Downs doesn't get his big contract for 4 years. Yeah. So you have this great play from day one safety, Caleb Downs, Ohio State. And it's like, okay, so I know my back end's going to be pretty inexpensive relative to what Joey Porter's going to be. So as a unit, as a secondary, I can save on the back end. I'm going to pay Porter for the next 3 years, 4 years.
0: I think this is a big one tonight for Dallas. So they're big favorites, right? This is a different role than when they were, you know, underdogs. They got to cover a large number. And, Colin, I think they have to know in the locker room this division is wide open given what's going on with the Eagles.
2: Oh, absolutely. Wide open now. I wish Jackson Dart was healthy because I think it would be a really fun division. And I have this feeling the Giants eventually are just going to have a quarterback deficit in too many games. I mean, I think they'll win 8. I thought with Jackson Dart that felt like 10, 11 potentially. But
0: we need to see it from Dallas, okay? Because honestly, the division is there for the taking. At some sports books, they are now favored to win the division.
2: That's not.
0: I don't think they have the best offense.
2: And by the way, I don't know how great Brian Schottenheimer is. Well, he has not gotten in the way of the offense. I'll tell you that. Say what you want. You know, he. Do I consider him McVay? No, there's one McVay. But Schottenheimer's offense, since he arrived, he has basically taken most of McCarthy's offense, which I think you have to be pretty egoless. Coaches all want to put their imprint on it.
0: Oh,
2: they're largely doing McCarthy stuff. So, I mean, I don't worry about Dak and the offense. It's been established with Garrett, McCarthy, Shoddy. They'll move the ball with Dak if you run the offense that Dak is comfortable with. Yeah.
0: So the team total, yes, I looked at that. Tonight for the Cowboys is 29.5. Would you take the over?
2: No.
0: Really?
2: No, because I do think Tampa's got an athletic quarterback who could pick up first downs. We've seen athletic quarterbacks get space against the Dallas defense. So my take is, I think Tampa may do okay in time of possession. They're just not going to score a lot.
0: Like the Giants in the opener.
2: Yeah, they're going to take 30 minutes of time of possession, and that will limit Dallas's possessions, but Dallas will win the game.
0: Yeah, last three games, Dallas over 30 points pretty easily, but keep away is the strategy. All right, let's move on to your Chicago Bears. Tyson Bagent's going to be under center against the Packers. Colin, this line is coming down. Yesterday, it was headed toward 3. Bears injury report was brutal. It's down to 1.5. I think some sharp money coming in on the Packers.
2: Oh, boy.
0: This is interesting. So, you know, Tyson Bagent, there's some film on him now, right? We've seen a little bit. He actually had 3 picks against the Jets that were overturned on penalties.
2: Let me tell you something.
0: And then another interception. I'm just putting it out there for you. But here's Ben Johnson, really interesting quote. He said that Bagent has the green light to throw it deep. Last week against my Jets, I watched that closely, he didn't want to throw deep. He just did not want to. Jets were leaving guys 1v1. Bagent didn't want to do it. The run game had like 275 yards.
2: I'm just telling you, the cheese is sharper in Wisconsin than the sharps betting the Packers. Chicago rolls.
0: Unfortunately, I am with you. I don't like your chest-puffing confidence. It makes me a little nervous. Bajan has been accurate on the deep ball, 6 of 8 for $138.
2: He's a very, very good backup. He's an excellent backup. There's a lot of good backups in this league. The kid, Huntley in Baltimore, is a very, very good backup, and he kind of plays a similar style to Lamar Jackson. That's why I'm staying away from Atlanta-Baltimore. I think Huntley's more than capable to put up 24 points. I don't love Atlanta's defense. I by the way, there are probably things that, you know, Caleb's so gifted. Sometimes the more gifted players can be tougher to coach. There are probably some things with Case Keenum and Bajan that Ben Johnson actually prefers. Like with Caleb, he's so dynamic. You can't ask him to just run three-step drop, distribute the ball. You want to lean into his playmaking. So I think they're going to be just fine up in Wisconsin.
0: This game's so fascinating. So I did a deep analysis. All three games last year, the Packers smothered Ben Johnson's offense in the first half. Yeah. Packers were leading at half in all three. And in the second half, the Bears stormed back because Ben Johnson makes adjustments. Can he make the adjustments without Caleb Williams if they fall behind? Now, the interesting thing is the DC last year was Jeff Hafley. He's in Miami. The new DC is Jonathan Gannon. Gannon has faced Ben Johnson twice, and Ben ran it down his throat both times. Offensive line, running game. I can't wait for this game.
2: I think people don't want to say this right now. In the NFC, Niners, Seahawks, Bears.
0: Well, you forgot the Rams.
2: Well, no, I didn't forget the Rams. Oh. I've watched the Rams. Oh. I have watched the Rams. Are you blown away with their offense?
0: Well, it's early. I trust Stafford.
2: It's not that early.
0: Come on. It's four games in. We got Stafford and McVay. Proven entities. I'm starting to think they put it on the Bills Monday night. A little show of force. Come out and drop the hammer. This is a great week. Anyways, final story, Colin. Let's go to the Bengals. So this is the latest practice report. The Bengals, obviously, the disaster against Jags. They threw the ball 54 times. And I'll give you the injury report in a moment. But Joe Burrow, after the game, said, oh, yeah, let's throw the ball more. 54 passes. And they lost. So now Burrow is changing his tune. Cowherd, take a listen.
4: I might have been a little emotional after the game. obviously, you want to have balance as an offense. And, the run game wasn't good enough on Sunday. And, you know, I feel confident in myself that you put it in my hands and I'm going to make it work. But, yeah, we got to be more balanced going forward. And a big part of that is the run game.
2: Yeah, I mean, so, 54 is, that's like 7-on-7 summer camp stuff. That's like brutal.
0: Well, they don't. Chase Brown is a nice back, but he might be more of a third down guy than a between the tackles. Here it is. Practice today. Ja'Marr Chase is back from the concussion practicing, but T. Higgins is not. They're calling it a neck abductor. Not great. You certainly cannot throw it 54 times if you don't have both those guys, unless you're targeting like Mike Gesicki 20 times. This is, Colin, look at that line. This was 7 for the last 3 days. It's now come off to 7. Money on the Dolphins. 7, the second most key number in NFL gambling. Dolphins were plucky. They have been interesting.
2: I think, I'll say this. I think Malik Willis is talented, and I think Jeff Hafley's doing a great job. I think you have to look at Miami. I think Hafley's done a great job. Their effort, they give you everything they have. They're super young. And I think Malik Willis is really talented. They're going to have the number one pick. That's the only question.
0: If you're doing Survivor this week, the Bengals are one of the biggest spreads. Do you trust them on the road? Chase off a concussion.
2: Yes.
0: Maybe
2: yes.
0: No Higgins.
2: Yes.
0: You think they'll get the win? I'm leaning toward Dallas as the most likely winner this week.
2: I think Cincinnati will win. I think they've been very disappointed the last 2 weeks with their uneven offense. I think they'll play really well. I think Cincinnati will win. But okay. Miami's going to get the number one pick. And now, I would take Jermaine Smith, because I think Malik Willis, for what I'm paying him and his ability, I would take Jermaine Smith. But what's going to happen is there's going to be a bidding war. So if you have the number one pick and you don't need a quarterback, and I don't think Miami does, and Jeff Hafley, he's already... You know, does he want to start over next year with another quarterback? I think Miami's going to take that number one pick, trade down, get another 3, another 4, another 5. And all of a sudden next year, culture's created. Miami next year is a viable franchise. It does not take 3 years. Now, because of the dead cap stuff with Tua, it's a lost season. But I think I can't wait for the draft because I think Miami may win a game or two at home. But the Jets have too much talent. Cleveland's got too much talent. Arizona's got too many playmakers. Those teams are going to win games.
0: Now, it's early October, but I thought I heard you say, just for clarity.
2: Did I say Jeremiah Smith or did I butcher that?
0: You would take Smith You would take him over the quarterbacks in this draft if you were Miami?
2: If I'm Miami.
0: Wow. You are that high on Malik Willis.
2: I'm not that high, but I think Malik Willis for the next 2 years is going to be better than somebody out of college. And I'm Jeff Hafley, and I don't want to, you know, rookie quarterback. We win three games, and I'm teaching him how to play. Second-year quarterback. Like, I'll just take Malik. He's been in the league. He knows, you know, he knows the sport. I think Malik is talented. It's easy to beat up on that kid because they got nothing around him. But I think if I'm Miami, I don't know. It's just when you lose, everything's terrible. I think Hafley's done a great job. I'm watching their effort. They play hard.
0: They have.
2: Yeah. J-Mac with the news.
1: Well, that's the news.
5: And thanks for stopping by.
1: The Herd Line News.
2: Yeah. Now, if I'm the Jets, I take a quarterback. If I'm Arizona, I take a quarterback. If I'm Cleveland, I probably go with quarterback, although Deshaun's playing pretty well. But if I'm Miami, I stay with my guy. And we don't even know. The one thing that could be interesting with the Dolphins is the best college quarterback I've seen so far is the guy with the Miami Hurricanes. So if this college kid wins a natty in Miami, the fan base is going to be like, draft that guy, and you may be kind of forced. I mean, he's a good player, but I mean, you could be kind of in a situation where it's like, okay, this is what Stephen Ross wants. It's what the media wants. It's what the fan wants. And you know, oh, the Titans, I think you have to consider quarterback. It has not worked out. 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
2: 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So Jeff Passan, baseball guy, Major League Baseball has proposed cutting the regular season schedule from 162 to 154 games. I told you about this about 2 weeks ago. I had heard that. I would cut it down to 130. I think it's all real estate. I don't think you want to be competing. The baseball numbers are down this year, except for the Dodgers series. And I think a lot of it is you're trying to compete against college football now, where you're going to have a playoff. Like, so it's college football is just bigger with two super conferences right now. A lot of big brands playing each other a lot. And I think the NFL's king. So I would try to get baseball's regular season done by August 15th. And, you know, your first series, let's get it over by October 12th. We should be going into the World Series this week. That's how I, because the weather's still great in the Midwest. You don't want rainouts. I would get the World Series started by early October, done by October 15th, October 12th. So Jeff Passan says also part of the proposal, higher seeds in the playoffs get to choose their opponents. I love that. That'll be divisive and angry. People get all freaked out. The teams will be like, oh, you chose us, huh? You thought we were weak. That'll get all sorts of animosity. That's awesome. And division series expand to 7 games. I'm for that. Wild card 3 into 7-7-7. I'm for that. I just think you should cut off more games. I think when you had baseball and all these games, it was a different society, much more fragmented, much more distracted. I would cut games. I don't mind when baseball starts, but I think it should end 2 to 3 weeks earlier than it ends now and get into the playoffs. I mean, we guarantee you we're going to start having rainouts here. Then all of a sudden it's like, that kills the momentum and you're going to play a game on a Tuesday or a Wednesday with no football. And now you got Thursday night football. It goes again. Now you got to play a Sunday night game against the NFL. So it, to me, it's all real estate. Sports is all real estate. The NFL has always been, pretty manipulative on their schedule. Like they're going to move free agency. They're going to change the draft for more primetime viewing during the week. Like they're really smart about it. Baseball, Manfred has done a lot of really good things, but baseball for a long time, Fox basically had to go to baseball and say, why don't you borrow a page from the NFL and get more intentional with your scheduling? The Dodgers and Giants should never play on a Wednesday. You know, like, well, Yankees, Red Sox, that should be a weekend series every time they plan the regular season. No exceptions. Baseball was just kind of making it up as they went. And it's like, no. The NFL thinks about everything. If there's a star quarterback that gets drafted, Arch Manning, they're going to put him front and center. They start with a Super Bowl rematch. The second game is then Niners, Rams, McVay, and Shanahan. Football is very smartly intentional. Not college football, not baseball. So I'm for all the changes. 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

He's a Texas legend, a Hall of Fame broadcaster, the voice of the Texas Longhorns, and your host of the Craig Way Show. Here he is now, Craig Way.

0: It's on the Thursday of a Texas OU week. And we're glad to have you with us here on this Thursday afternoon. Welcome to the program here on Sports Radio AM 1300 The Zone. My name is Craig Way. Glad to have you alongside. And alongside the producer, Jay Kerman. We're with you each and every weekday afternoon, Monday through Friday, from 2 to 5 p.m. Now, tomorrow, because this is Texas OU week, we have a little bit different type of presentation for you. We'll have the show for you, but it'll be coming your way from Dallas like we do every year the day before Texas OU. We'll be at Bar W on Maple Avenue in Dallas. This has turned out to be a wonderful spot for us to do the show the day before Texas OU. You know, in the early part of this century, the early 2000s, we used to do the show from the Hopbrow down in the West End. And it was great, a lot of foot traffic and a lot of, you know, stuff going on, give and take between fans and things like that. When that died off in that area and the businesses in that area, it was a matter of where should we be? And we tried it to different places, but we landed on this a couple of years ago, and credit Mike Hardball Hart. He had a lot to do with this, knowing the owners and management there at Bar W on Maple. And as a person who lived in the Dallas-Fort Worth Metroplex for more than 20 years, yeah, I grew up in North Carolina, but I've spent most of my life in the state of Texas. I moved out here when I was 18, and like I said, spent basically 20 years in the Metroplex. Went to college in North Texas, and also Northlake College in Irving to get some basics out of the way at the JUCO level, but and worked in radio and television in Dallas for the better part of some 15 years. And while it was going on, I got to know the city really well, a lot of places. And one of the areas that was really cool was that uptown area that's near, and if you've been up there, you know what I'm talking about, where Maple and Ruth and Cedar Springs and Oaklawn and all that area is up in there. And included in that, on Maple Avenue, there was a hotel forever called the Stoneley, and then across the street next to was the Stoneley P. It was a bar, and it was a really hip, cool bar. Well, that eventually went away, but Bar W is in that space now, and it's a great location. And a lot of Texas and Oklahoma fans show up there. It's a really good vibe and a good atmosphere. So what we have is a five-hour Texas OU preview program for you tomorrow. I'll be out there. Mike Hardball Hards will be out there. Mark Henry will be there. Also, Cameron Parker will be out there with us. Bucky and BK will be there with us. Our friend Babe Loffenberg from the Cowboys Radio Network will actually stop by. He lives kind of in the vicinity. Of course, he's busy tonight because the Cowboys are playing the Tampa Bay Buccaneers, and you can hear that game on 98.1 FM KVET. So, place to be tomorrow, the day before Texas OU, is Bar W on Maple Avenue, and that's where we will bring you the program. Quarterbacking it all back here, keeping it between the lines and within the framework of the guardrails, is the producer, Jay Kerman. Get a lot of good baseball watching in last night, did you?
1: Well, a lot of good listening on my way up to Southwestern, and then I got home in time.
0: That's right, you had volleyball last night.
1: I did, at four-setter, Southwestern victorious over Concordia University, Texas, so nicely done there by the Pirates, but got home, fired on the television, got to see the ending of Yankees-Rays. I was able to walk in the door just in time to see that controversial replay review on Anthony Volpe's would-be home run. I couldn't help but think, when will Yankee fans learn to stop reaching over the wall?
0: Yeah, I started to say, for those of us OGs, you always go the images of Jeffrey Mayer.
1: And last year in the World Series.
0: Yeah, happened in the World Series. Well, 2 years ago would have been.
1: That's right.
0: Yeah, that's right. In the World Series. But the original one to do that was 12-year-old Jeffrey Mayer some 30 years ago in 1996. And I can still see Roberto Alomar at the mall going, what? And they gave Derek Jeter a home run on that deal before they changed the rule. So you got a chance to see that.
1: Saw that and then saw the poetry in motion that was the Brewers-Padres series. I wish the series never ended, but we do have the NLCS matchup that I wanted before the playoffs, and that is the mighty back-to-back champion Dodgers against the team with the best record in baseball, the Brewers.
0: Yeah, that I think is definitely going to be the biggest challenge for the Dodgers. Getting past Milwaukee, the team with the best record, and played like it, and they play such a great brand of baseball as well. Having said that, the Dodgers went all the way through that NLDS series with Atlanta without committing an error. They played very clean baseball as well, even though they struggled to hit with runners in scoring position. The last time they had one, though, it worked out. Andy Páez with the two-run single. Otherwise, they were 0 for 14 before that.
1: We'll hear that highlight a little later on. I thought that Atlanta, I mean, look, it's one of those situations, right? You're playing the Dodgers. You got to play your best. And I know the Braves were a team that did the little things pretty well all year long under Walt Weiss. That did not come through for them last night. The drop pop-up, I didn't like the decision to pull Tyler Mahle, even though now we're playing, what, Thursday afternoon quarterback on this
0: right.
1: But I thought with 85 pitches, having only given up the run on the error, you could have let him keep going. I know what the numbers say your third time through. I know what Robert Suarez brings out of that bullpen, but that's a decision that I know Walt Weiss, who might well be one of the managers of the year finalists, is going to be kicking himself for.
0: Yeah, and then on top of it, it's just, he didn't hit. He didn't hit enough.
1: My Braves fan friend, Brett Loftus, who's actually in D.C. this week with the Banana Bowl, he said that you can't win a playoff series, doesn't matter who you're playing, if your batting average starts with a one.
0: Yeah. I think I saw, what's that Twitter site, Braves Cold Takes or something like that, that said, what do Austin Riley, Stonewall Jackson, and Jesus have in common? They all had zero hits in the NLDS.
1: Oh, ruthless.
0: Yeah, that's what I'm saying. So, yeah.
1: So did that guy on Twitter, by the way.
0: Yeah, right. Exactly. And so, yeah, it was tough. It was tough. And really and truly, the ones that have struggled mightily also, you think about it, Ronald Acuña Jr. I think I heard, when I was driving in this morning, I heard Colin Cowherd say that for all the yammering a lot of folks do about the Dodgers payroll and all this, it was an $800,000 guy that Andy Páez, who got what proved to be the game-winning hit. Páez and Kike Hernandez. And the two guys for the Braves, Acuña and Albies, I guess it was, combined for $59 million on their payroll. And
1: that's cheap for star power in today's MLB.
0: Yeah, I think they're sixth overall in payroll, Atlanta. But they just didn't get enough production. Not enough offensive production that made a big difference. Ultimately, the pitching would give out.
1: And in the American League, should the Dodgers win the pennant, they will await one of the teams with the bottom four payrolls in the league, because those are who's left on the American League side. The Yankees are done. You got the Rays, Guardians, and White Sox, 26th, 27th, 29th.
0: Yeah, exactly. And which I think is further credence to when people say it's all about the payroll. It's not all about the payroll.
1: No, sir.
0: And when you see some of the others. Toward that end, coming up in a few minutes, we're going to visit with Gene Watson, our good friend, our MLB insider from the Chicago White Sox front office. He's in the Windy City. Obviously, game four tonight between the Sox and the Cleveland Guardians, the one remaining ALDS series to get completed before they move on to the league championship series, the winner to take on the one seed out of the American League, the Milwaukee Brewers. The Tampa Bay Rays. Before we get to the break, today, of course, and there's plenty of football to discuss, Texas OU style, Longhorns head coach Steve Sarkisian at his weekly Thursday media Zoom. Give you a little taste of it now and some more of it as the show progresses. His opening comments from this morning's media Zoom.
2: First and foremost, before we get started, I just want to give a shout out. Congratulations to Coach Mack Brown on his induction into the Cotton Bowl Hall of Fame. He's obviously had a tremendous career, had done so many great things here on the 40 acres. And so him getting honored, kind of fitting with us playing in the Cotton Bowl here against OU is a pretty fitting and well-deserved for him. From our team's perspective, I'm really proud of the guys. I thought they've done a tremendous job this week of, really minimizing the distractions and staying focused on the task at hand. We had a really good week of work from a practice perspective. I think that they've been very intentional and detailed in their approach, but yet it was a hard physical week. Which is needed, because this is going to be a hard physical game. So, this is a heck of a game. We're obviously looking forward to it. We know we're going to get all that OU's got. They're a very good team. I know that they'll be ready to play, and it's important that we're ready to play as well.
0: All right, we'll hear more from Sark during the course of the day. Later this hour, we have Inconceivable. On the day before we leave for OU is always one specific thing. State Fair food.
1: Mm.
0: So
1: looks like I picked a bad day to eat lunch early. I'm getting hungry again.
0: We're going to run down all of the State Fair food options for you on that. In the 3 o'clock hour, in the 4 o'clock hour, give you a little sneak preview of tonight's Longhorn Weekly with Coach Sark. In the 3 o'clock hour, just an overview of the team going into Texas OU weekend. 4 o'clock hour, dialing on some specifics on this matchup with Oklahoma. But up next, we talk playoff baseball with Gene Watson, our MLB insider, on 1300 The Zone.
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13: So here we are coming up on the second weekend in October. We know what that means on the second Saturday in October in Dallas, Texas OU Week. And we'll get back to that and hear more from Sark later on. But also, that second weekend in October means that we're going to be wrapping up division play in the division series. Three of the four have been completed now in the National League. The one seed Milwaukee Brewers defeated the San Diego Padres in four games. The two seed Los Angeles Dodgers defeated the Atlanta Braves in four games. And in the American League, the top seed there, the Tampa Bay Rays, swept the New York Yankees, finishing off the Yanks last night. There is one series left to be contested. And it'll be game four tonight in Chicago between the White Sox, the number six seed, and their division rivals, the Cleveland Guardians, who were the two seed, even though Chicago won the regular season series between the two. It's been marvelous so far through the three games. The Sox are up 2-1. Our MLB insider from the Chicago White Sox front office is none other than our good friend Gene Watson, who joins us from the Windy City. How excited is the Windy City, Gino, going into tonight's game?
14: It's so bizarre. We are actually staying across the street from Wrigley Field at the Zachary Hotel because there are no games at Wrigley Field, and this hotel is unbelievable. And with everything going on in the city of Chicago right now, it was the most available hotel. So being in Wrigleyville and then heading south down to Wrigley Field is kind of unique. But last night was about as wild. Yesterday

0: It was about as wild a scene as I've ever seen at a playoff game, with the blackout game and the energy, them not having had a playoff game in forever here. So it was a really cool scene, and we're looking forward to doing it again tonight.
1: Yeah, I think I know the answer to this question, but I'll ask it anyway. I think back to when you first accepted the job to go into the front office with the White Sox, coming over from the Angels, going on 2 years ago, and they were coming off 121 losses, and I remember asking you about it. You talked about, you know, the rebuild, that you said you thought it would not be as difficult to rebuild as what you had to do in Kansas City, which was to build that into two pennant winners and a world champion. But my question is this: if, when you first took that job, somebody said, if you take this job, within 2 years, the White Sox will be one win away from advancing to the Final Four of Major League Baseball, the ALCS. Would you have signed on for that by itself?
0: Well, first of all, I wouldn't have believed it, but yeah, 100%. It's a testimony to, you know, our front office and the backgrounds of each, and the strengths of each individual in the front office, the track record that each of them have coming from winning organizations, and just being selfless and pouring into each other and identifying the types of players that embody, you know, what we want the Chicago White Sox to be about. And so, it's been so much fun. We're a year ahead of schedule. I actually sat with Jerry Reinsdorf last night, and as, you know, disappointed as he was in the way we played yesterday, one of the things that we talked about is how much we have looked forward to, you know, going into next season. And so, you know, you keep your eye on the prize. We win a game tonight, we get to keep playing, and that's the goal. So, but it is really exciting to see what we've built here in such a short time.
1: Gino, I know it was more than just this one thing that I'm going to bring up, but I am interested in getting your thoughts on this. With the way the White Sox pitched and the way the White Sox hit and fielded in the first two ball games, it looked stellar. The other thing they did that I thought, and I remember you mentioning it, is this is a key going into the series, is how they would pitch to and be able to play and deal with Jose Ramirez. Well, going into game three, he was 0-for-6 in the series, and then he went out and went 2-for-4 yesterday, a double, a triple, 2 RBIs, 2 runs scored, stolen base. He kind of looked like the Jose Ramirez everybody knows and has seen all season long. Kind of hard to keep a good man down, isn't it?
0: No question. He's the one guy you don't want to let beat you, but I think there were two things from yesterday's game. Our young kids had never played in their lives in that type of environment, and I think that was a factor in the the way that they approached the game a little bit. And Jose Ramirez, it just amped him up. I mean, he's hollering at our fans and in the stands and the dugout and getting his teammates amped up. So it was like a wake-up call for him, like, hey, wait a minute, this is October. I know what this is. And so I think it was kind of two sides of the spectrum with that yesterday. And our kids will do a better job today of slowing the game down. And again, I've never seen a crowd like I saw yesterday. And for a guy like Jose Ramirez, that's sheer motivation to show everybody on the biggest stage who the best player is. And he is one of the best in baseball.
1: No doubt about that. Gene Watson with us, joining us here on 1300 The Zone. You mentioned the crowd. You mentioned the environment. The White Sox are trying to win a home postseason game for the first time since 1906, or at least a clinch a series at home, win a postseason series at home for the first time since the crosstown rivalry matchup with the Cubs in 1906. How much has that been talked about up there, Gino? The fact that the White Sox have not been able to clinch a series. Of course, when they swept the Astros 21 years ago to win the World Series, they finished that on the road. They had a chance to win it in 59, lost at home to the Dodgers in that year. So it goes way on back, all the way to 1906, the last time they had a chance to win a series at home. How much would that mean to the city of Chicago and to the White Sox nation overall?
0: You know, it's an organization of very rich history and great players. And you know, walking down the hallway in our offices yesterday, there's Ron Kittle, there's Jim Thome, there's Harold Baines, Bo Jackson, all, you know, Frank Thomas. And so it's an organization with very rich history. I think the South Side is just super excited that the White Sox are playing and the Cubs are not. And that has been the big talk because, I mean, of all the things we've talked about, if you would have said in April the White Sox would still be playing in the playoffs and the Cubs would not, I think you could have gotten a lot of takers on that bet. But that's been more the topic more than the winning a home playoff series is that we're still playing and the Cubs are not.
1: Geez, Gino, I thought you were going to be old school like me and talk about walking down the halls. I thought you were going to mention Louis Aparicio and Nellie Fox and early win, Ted Kluszewski, all of those guys, right?
0: Yeah, it is very unique. I mean, you come around the corner and Harold Baines is just standing there. You're like, hey, Harold. Then you make another corner and there's Jim Thome. And you're like, hey, what's going on? You know, it's a very, very unique environment. Here in Chicago.
1: Let's talk about the pitching here. Parker Messick will go for the Guardians tonight. Hagen Smith scheduled to start. Now, at times it has looked like sheer mastery for Will Venable in terms of the way that he has been able to manage it. The regular common question among baseball fans is continuous bullpen games, is it sustainable in the postseason, but it looks like he's picked his spots well when he's gone with one guy and then had to switch to another, even swapping out in the first inning yesterday.
0: Yeah, and you have leverage and non-leverage in a game, and you have leverage and non-leverage in a series, and a 2-0 lead in a series is non-leverage. And so what you want to try to do is score runs and use as many arms as you can that are outside of your in-game leverage arms. And so, you know, Hagen, you know, threw two-thirds of an inning yesterday. He'll be the opener today. The hopes, what I call the pathway to victory, would be Hagen Smith for three, Grant Jordan Hicks, University of Houston product, for two, and then Grant Taylor for four or five to close it out. So that's your pathway to victory if things are going well. But, you know, anytime you've got 13 arms on a staff and you use them a lot, there's no way they're all going to be good every time they go out. You're going to have some pitfalls. And so what you're hoping is that your offense can score some runs. We had a couple of opportunities yesterday where we could have, you know, taken the lead or gotten back into the game. We played extremely poorly defensively. And so you flush it and you look at it like they scored nine. They typically don't score nine. And we got our best arms going today. Our offense will be a little more, you know, settled in with the crowd. And so you just hope for good things to happen today.
1: Our MLB insider, Gene Watson, joining us for a few more minutes here on 1300 The Zone. Let's jump to the other series that are now in the books now. First of all, the other in the AL, obviously, if the White Sox finish this thing up tonight or if they win Game 5 in Cleveland, it's on to St. Pete. It's on to Tropicana Field to take on the Tampa Bay Rays. From day one, Gino, you said Tampa Bay was as good as anybody, if not the best, in the American League. They had the best record in the American League, and it was, look, methodical and quite impressive, I thought, what they did in sweeping out the Yankees.
0: They're just so good. They're just such a great unit together. They've got so much depth. They play to the scoreboard. They're very, very much like Milwaukee. They're very, very fundamentally sound. They love to play with each other. They are loose on the field, and they know who they are as an organization and a major league club. And that's what makes them very, very dangerous is, you know, they just play loose. They play to the scoreboard. They bunt more than anybody. They put the game in motion as well as anybody. They defend well. And that's ultimately what was the demise of the New York Yankees were those little things, those little bitty fundamental issues that happen in a game. And so whoever gets Tampa is going to have a tough challenge. I love the fact that it will be seven games instead of five because you can kind of play on your depth in pitching versus their depth in pitching, but you have to do everything right to beat the Tampa Bay Rays. You got to play very sound, fundamental baseball. And if you get a Milwaukee-Tampa Bay World Series, you're getting two of the most fundamentally sound baseball teams with great managers that do the – it'll be old-school baseball if you get those two teams in the World Series.
1: Interesting you bring that up. Yesterday we had Mason Montgomery, the Pirates closer, on from Leander, of course, the left-hander, and he had played flag football with my son, Jason, and Mason was talking about those two teams in almost the same exact wordage that you talked about, Milwaukee and Tampa Bay. I heard somebody talk about Tampa Bay as being Milwaukee light. Now that sounds like a Pilsner beer to me, but the two teams are close enough as we jump to the National League, and let's start with the Brewers since they're the number one overall seed, and how fundamentally they were and had to be to fight off one of the hottest teams in San Diego to win that series.
0: Yeah, and it begins and ends with their manager, Pat Murphy, and they've got a bell cow starter, Jacob Mizorowski, and they just do all of the little things it takes to win a game. And they are, you know, again, old school. They're early as 80s baseball, and they don't apologize for it. And what they did to beat San Diego in the manner in which they did, it just speaks to how very good of a roster that is. They're very, very versatile. They're athletic. You saw what Tyrone Taylor did. I mean, they can beat you a lot of different ways. And so they're going to be good. I've said all along, I would expect them to be able to take a 7-game series to games 6 or 7 to get to the World Series. And if they get in, they've got a chance of winning. It is a very, you know, Pat Murphy, who was at Notre Dame when I was at St. Edward's, when I see him now, and I point at him, he knows, he'll just look at me and goes, worst loss of my career, because we actually upset Notre Dame when he was there. And so I have a lot of fun with him. But it's just a fun baseball team to watch. And if it does get to Tampa and Milwaukee, it's going to be great for baseball, because in the world of baseball versus analytics, you're going to have two teams that are very good analytically, very good when it comes to scouting and player development. And I still think the Dodgers are kind of the front runner with the depth of that rotation. But we'll see. It's going to be a great series.
1: Kevin Cash, the Tampa Bay skipper, is the longest tenured current manager in the major leagues, 12 years. The one who was second is Dave Roberts with 11. And the Dodgers had to reach down for a lot of inner reserve to find a way to beat that Braves ball club that you talked about was real good as well. I know you've talked about the Dodgers have been the team to beat, but Atlanta pushed them hard. I guess ultimately the pitching made a difference, I guess, for L.A. in holding Atlanta to single runs in games 3 and 4 at Truist Park.
0: Yeah, you keep Michael Harris down, you keep Matt Olson down, you get Dubon down, and you have a chance to win. And to me, that's clearly still the separator, is there the depth of their rotation. And as you go into a 7-game series, when you get into games 5, 6, and 7, and you can turn over your rotation, and then if you have to, what you saw with Yamamoto last year, you know, using starters and leverage relief situations deeper in the series, that advantage is always going to go to the Dodgers. I think that they're going to have to defend very well, because Milwaukee's going to, you know, move runners and hit behind runners and play small ball a little bit better. They kind of rely a little bit more on the home run. You know, Andy Páez got the big hit for him yesterday. But again, to me, this game is always going to be about starting pitching being the currency of the game. And the Dodgers have it. And they don't just have it. It's experienced. And so as you get into a 7-game series, that's where the advantage for me swings to the Dodgers a little bit more.
1: Gino, is there a better game one of a postseason series matchup than Jacob Mizorowski against Tarek Skubal, which we'll see on Sunday?
0: Oh, it's going to be unbelievable. It's going to be runs are going to be at a premium. You gotta kind of hope to get both of them early. You got to be super aggressive, and you can get Skubal early sometimes. And so both teams are going to have to, if you lay back and you let him get ahead every at bat, you're going to be in trouble. You're going to have to go up and attack some fastballs early in the count and really, you know, do a really good job of game planning, because whoever can jump out, you know, 2 or 3 runs early, that game's going to have a huge advantage. But that'll be the first of at least 2 matchups like that where it's going to be super exciting for baseball.
1: Final thing I want to ask your opinion on, Gino, this came out today, that Major League Baseball, this speaks to what you were talking about how excited you would be for a 7-game series for the White Sox to get in against Tampa Bay in a best of 7. The Major League Baseball's latest proposal to the Players Association has included changes to the postseason that would revise the regular season schedule to that old school number of 154 games, which they had prior to 1961. And then a new postseason structure that would allow the highest seeds in both the wild card and division rounds to select their opponents, and the expansion of the division series from a best of five to a best of seven. What do you think about that?
0: I love it. I think it's great. I think it would add a lot of drama to the series because in baseball, any team can beat any other team any given day. And the one thing that it would do is the teams that have to really, really battle and use their pitching going into the first round of the playoffs, where you might look at it on paper and go, well, wait a minute, you know, their first two starters are better than our first two. We're going to stay away from them. But if they have to use them and they're not going to be available in game one or two, you might take on a matchup that you wouldn't normally take because of the way the pitching lines up. And so I think it'd be fascinating. I don't love, you know, how the matchups went this year. You know, we're playing Cleveland, who we played a lot. The Tampa, the Yankee series is unfortunate that that wasn't a seven-game series. But I do think it would add a lot of a storyline and interesting flavor to the playoffs if they do that.
1: You weren't just now speeding, were you, Gino?
0: No. We're in Wrigleyville. We're about to get on the bus and head to Wright Field, so it's a little chaotic around
1: here. Hey, listen, best of luck to your ball club tonight. We'll talk again next week regardless. Hopefully we're talking about your ball club against Tampa Bay and Dodgers Brewers as well in the National League. I appreciate the time and enjoy it tonight, Gino.
0: Hey, need you to take care of business at the Cotton Bowl Saturday. Hook 'em.
1: That's on the list. Hook 'em. Thank you. That's Gene Watson, our MLB insider. Coming up, speaking of the Cotton Bowl, State Fair Food Time. That's our Inconceivable on Texas OU Week. That's next on 13 Under the Zone. If you've listened to me over the
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9: On June 6, 1984, a well-known Beverly Hills con artist named Ron Levin vanishes without a trace. 8 weeks later, a wealthy Iranian exile is kidnapped out of his home and is never heard from again. At first, the two disappearances seem unrelated, but soon suspicion falls on a group of young men, united by greed and privilege. They are the golden sons of LA's wealthiest families. They drive matching BMWs, wear tailored Armani suits, lunch at Spago's, and run up tabs at LA's hippest hotspots. They call themselves the Billionaire Boys Club. They are united by a common goal. They want all the riches and status they were promised since birth, and they'll stop at nothing to get it. Their leader is Joe Hunt. He's 23 years old, charming and charismatic, and a master of mind games. But Joe's real talent lies in fleecing millions of dollars from wealthy investors in a high-stakes Ponzi scheme. It's a scheme that will slowly implode and put its members on a path to revenge, kidnapping, and murder. I'm Tracy Patton. Join me and my co-host Timothy Oliphant as we dive into Hollywood in the 1980s, when capitalism is king and greed is good. How did Joe Hunt manage to con millions from investors? Why did a group of privileged young men who had it all follow him down a road of destruction? This is the true story of the Billionaire Boys Club.
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11: You keep using the word. I don't think it means what you think it means.
1: We reserve this day every year for state food, state fair food at the Texas State Fair, because we know many of you are going up for the game tomorrow. I've said this on a couple of interviews that I've done with, you know, folks north of the Red River and in the Dallas-Fort Worth area and some other places. When they've asked me about the vibe and the atmosphere of the fairgrounds, as well as the game, you know, and to talk about it, all this sort of stuff. And I said, now, don't get me wrong. There are people, because there are 92,000 people in the stands at the Cotton Bowl, 46,000 Oklahoma, 46,000 Texas tickets distributed to both schools. So there's 92,000 people in the stadium. On the fairgrounds, there are more than 200,000, in the neighborhood of 250,000, which makes the totality of human beings on the fairgrounds, Cotton Bowl Stadium patrons included, more than 300,000 people. So with only 92,000 tickets available, obviously the majority of the people can't get in. However, it is important to point out that there are some people who are not about to let a football game get in the way of having a good day at the fair. In other words, they're going to the fair regardless. Why they pick that day is beyond me, but they still do that. And part of what they go there for is to sample the state fair food. Now, given Jake Herman's 27 known food allergies and maybe some others that aren't, some of these things are not going to be to your gastronomical delight, unfortunately. But there are some things I think you could partake of.
12: I'm sure there are, as I have partaken in before.
1: All right, so let's start with new items. They have something called a 3D fruit ice cream. Available at the yummy ice cream stands on the fairground. It's creamy mango or peach ice cream. dipped in a thin chocolate shell shaped like a peach or a mango. I know you got to be careful about your dairy intake, but, you know, would that appeal to you?
12: It does. It sounds good. I don't really get the title. Why would I not want my ice cream to be 4D or 5D?
1: Yeah, I don't know. They call it 3D. I don't know. Anyway. All right. They have something called the All Shook Up, located at the Highland Park Soda Fountain in the Tower Building, which is a wild blend of creamy banana pudding ice cream and rich, well, here's where you're off the rail on this, rich peanut butter sauce, spun into the ultimate milkshake. It's topped with a peanut butter cookie, thick and crispy bacon, caramel drizzle, fluffy whipped cream, and a cherry on top. It's a sweet and salty masterpiece. Buffalo breaded cheese curds, available at the Texapolitan Pizza.
12: That actually sounds so good.
1: It does. So does the butter dip toffee crunch nutty bar. That's at Nevin's Nutty Bar location there. That's a fan favorite, drenched in creamy salted butter and rolled in a mixture of toffee pieces and peanuts, sorry. Creates the perfect creamy crunch on that. Candy watermelon. You like watermelon?
12: I love watermelon.
1: Okay. It's an ice cold watermelon slice the size of your head, wrapped in 6 feet of fruit by the foot.
12: Oh, ooh, really?
1: Yeah. So
12: I don't know how I feel about that.
1: It's also drenched in sour chamois and topped with a heavy sprinkle of tahine. So there's that.
12: Oh, you mean tahine?
1: Tahine.
12: There you
1: that's
12: go.
1: It, tahine. Heavy sprinkle of tahine.
12: Oh, that's interesting.
1: Yeah. Okay. And then they have Chan's signature pho burger at Chan's Chicken on a Stick on Coliseum Drive. Handcrafted beef burger infused with authentic Vietnamese pho spices and topped with fresh herbs.
12: In. Absolutely in. I've been branching out on my burger game lately.
1: People tell me I got to try the chicken fried steak biscuit. How is this thing just now making it to the State Fair of Texas?
12: Yeah, that feels pretty tame.
1: Yeah, chicken fried steak biscuit at Russo's Fat Bacon on First Avenue and Holy Biscuit in the Tower Building and at the Old Mill. So it's served on a warm buttery biscuit topped with homemade bacon gravy. There's that. There is a cotton candy cooler, which is a frozen lemonade made with cotton candy syrup. A Cubano flatbread. I love a good Cuban sandwich. A Cubano flatbread at Old Mill. Deep fried bourbon banana bread. Deep fried ranch. Deep fried ranch.
12: That's it.
1: Just deep fried ranch.
12: Just a ball of fried, battered, buttery ranch.
1: That's it. And a deep fried Thai tea tres leches cake. They have that. These are all new items. A dirty Dr. Pepper Do-Si-Do float, a Ferris wheel fizz, and a fettuccine Nutella crepe. They have footlong fries as well. Footlong deep fried mashed potato style fry.
12: How do you dip a footlong fry? Hey, no double dipping. Sorry.
1: It's already dipped in advance for you because it's seasoned or drizzled with your choice of sauce and seasoning.
12: That's good right away. That's going to get soggy on you.
1: Here's one I'll skip. You may like it. Fried broccoli.
12: I'm in on that.
1: Yeah, I knew you would be. I'm not. Fried butter chicken. Linda makes a good butter chicken, and they have a fried butter chicken.
12: That's Allison's favorite.
1: Fried green tomato lobster bruschetta.
12: Okay.
1: How about that?
12: No lobster for me, but I like a fried green tomato.
1: A limonata fresca float, frozen ranch water. Okay. I'm not a ranch water guy.
12: No.
1: Loaded Lone Star rings. That's onion rings with spicy jalapeno popper filling and smoky beef fajitas for the ultimate Texan bite. Here's something I could go for. The Love Me Jam Sandwich, Southern-style sandwich, stacked on buttery grilled Texas toast with, this will take Jake out of consideration, melty peanut butter, homemade banana jam, thick-cut bacon, and a crunchy layer of crushed potato chips. That sounds like something that Elvis ate every day of the last 5 years of his life. They have a matcha parfait. You know, I tried the matcha there, Starbucks. It wasn't bad.
12: Something tells me you're not going to use one of your precious few fair food items on matcha.
1: Right. You know, the players all say they'd like the turkey leg. They have a mini smoked turkey leg. It's not one of those gigantic ones that you could, you know, club a grizzly bear to death
12: with. One I had when I was there a few years ago.
1: Yeah, yeah, there's that. They have something called Venise. That is a savory, gooey grilled cheese brisket sandwich on French toast.
13: How about that?
12: Ooh, there's a place that does a good fried biscuit. It's a food truck right by Radio East. I got to remember the name.
1: All right, now those are just some. That's not all, but it is some of the new food. We mentioned some of the Big Tech's Choice Award winners a few weeks back, but just to remind you a couple of them, the winner of the best taste savory is the Burger Chop Tater Tacos. That sounds good, I guess. Best taste sipper is the tropical food Fresca. The most creative was the Bury Me in Matcha cake. The Dickel's Texas Two-Step Tacos were really good. They were a finalist, as were the Flamin' Crunch Pizza, hand-tossed, fresh-made pizza dough, topped with a jalapeno cheddar, queso base, and covered with a freshly grated blend of mozzarella and cheddar cheese. They have the Golden Crunch Melt, which is a tortilla brushed in signature seasoned butter oil, grilled to a crispy golden finish, packed with juicy marinated chicken pastor, fire roasted peppers, caramelized onions, smoky chipotle mayonnaise, melted three blend cheese, and crispy potato strings. There's that. And then you get to something that's on my list. I absolutely have to have it. It's the winner of the best taste sweet. It's a corn dog, but, you know, the Fletcher's corny dogs we know, we love, right? Now I have one of those, but this one's a little different. You see, it's a Fletcher's corny dog that does not have a hot dog. It's filled with chocolate. Chocolate. A chocolate corny dog. I got to have that. I'm going to send Andy out to get it before the game.
12: Needs a good name besides just a chocolate corny dog. We'll try and think of one.
1: Well, here's its name. Winner of best taste for sweet on the Choice Awards. We'll be back to wrap up hour number one on 13 Under the Zone.
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0: End of hour number one here. By the way, on the text line, our man CB says, Craig, how about your favorite memories from the three Red River shootouts in Texas, one on this day in 1994, 2005, in 2022? If I remember correctly, the 94 game was James Brown's first start. Brown is my first favorite Longhorn. Yes, CB, you are correct. That was his first start in 1994. Of course, that's known for Stoney Clark making the tackle on James Allen at the goal line to preserve the 17-10 Texas victory. 2005, my favorite Longhorn memory of the whole thing, snapping the five-game losing streak to Oklahoma with a 45-12 victory. Jamal Charles, 80-yard touchdown run. Roderick Wright, fumble return, 67 yards. First score, and the Longhorns went on to win the national championship. And how can you go wrong with 2022? 49-0, right? Hour number two coming up on 1300 The Zone.
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12: What's happening, fellow sports fans? It's Andy West. Let's take a look back on this day in sports history, October 8th. We'll start off back in 1956, where Don Larsen of the New York Yankees makes history and pitches the only perfect game in the World Series for a 2-0 win over the Brooklyn Dodgers. Jumping ahead, today in 1995, Dan Marino of the Dolphins broke Fran Tarkenton's completion record when he threw his record 3,687th completion to running back Keith Byers in the second quarter. And today in 2018, Boston Red Sox infielder Brock Holt becomes the first player in Major League Baseball history to hit for the cycle in a postseason game. Seems pretty amazing that it had never been done before. He completed the feat in the ninth inning of the Red Sox 16-1 Game 3 rout of the Yankees, hitting a 2-run home run.
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13: 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And your home for the Horns. Guaranteed human. He's a Texas legend. A Hall of Fame broadcaster. The voice of the Texas Longhorns. And your host of the Craig Way Show. Here he is now, Craig Way.

0: Now the 1-2 pitch. Swung on, banged inside the bag at first. Down the right field line to hit it toward the corner. Kwan scores, Ramirez scores, DeLauter scores, Sedell on his way to third. The throw, the hit, first slide. It's a triple! His second triple in the series! And the Guardians with a four-run third. Joe Adell shot it the other way. Inside the bag at first. Down into that right field corner. What a piece of hitting. And Cleveland gets its biggest hit of the postseason here in 2026 and lead it 4-1.
1: The White Sox will have to try again tomorrow. The Guardians survive and force a game four tomorrow night.
2: The 3-2 on his ground ball, base hit left center field. Teoscar Hernandez scores, Edman behind him. Andy Páez breaks the tie with a clutch hit here in the seventh.
3: Well, that's the hit that we're talking about. Maybe one hit makes the difference. And I mentioned the ballgame, but Andy Páez, the way he was swinging the bat, he's got the confidence. A couple of hits in last night. And you mentioned both of the baseballs that he hit tonight before that at bat were hit hard. Moved the count 3-2, got a fastball, and actually hit a knuckleball into the outfield.
2: They're a strike away. The pitch. Fly ball right field. Tucker tripped over, makes the call and the catch. That's a division series win for L.A. The Los Angeles Dodgers eliminate the Atlanta Braves in four games to move on to the NLCS.
4: Mesa, high fly ball deep into right center. This is way back and goodbye. Victor Mesa Jr., a bomb into right center field. The Tampa Bay Rays have snatched back the lead. Chisholm takes off and a swing and a miss. Baker strikes out Trent Grisham and the Tampa Bay Rays are moving on. They sweep the Yankees.
1: Here it is. Fly ball center field. Back is Mitchell at the warning track at the wall. And he jumps and makes the catch. He took a home run away from Manny Machado. And the Brewers stay in front by two. It's a short wall out there in straightaway center field. Garrett Mitchell got back there. A little bunny hop, but that ball, if he doesn't catch it, it gets out, and we're tied. Garrett Mitchell, who has been responsible for two of the three runs on offense, just took two runs off the board. Into his stretch. Here's the 2-2. Strike him out, swinging with a curveball. The Brewers are headed to the NLCS for a second straight year. They've got another date with the Los Angeles Dodgers. A 3-1 final score, and the Brewers say goodnight to the San Diego Padres.
5: So there it is. Baseball that gets caught up. American League Division Series that is still yet to be decided. The Chicago White Sox and Cleveland Guardians, after the Guardians won 9-3 Game 3 yesterday. So Game 4 tonight at 7 o'clock. That's the only division series left to be contested. The Tampa Bay Rays swept out the New York Yankees. Brian Anderson on the call on that one, on the Victor Mesa Jr. home run. Tom Hamilton, right? Calling the Cleveland highlights.
6: The Guardians.
5: Yeah.
6: Cleveland.
5: And then Steven Nelson on Dodgers radio with a call, along with the great Rick Monday on LA's 4-1 win over the Atlanta Braves to win that series 3-1. And Jeff Levering on the call for the Milwaukee Brewers last night, finishing off the San Diego Padres. We welcome you back, hour number two here on the program on Sports Radio AM 1300 The Zone. We'll try to capture all of it for you there. College football, pro football. We're going to hear from Jerry Jones this hour. The Cowboys play the Tampa Bay Buccaneers tonight, which you could hear on our sister station, 98.1 FM KVET. Coverage beginning at 6 to kick off at 7 o'clock. Here on The Zone at 7 is Longhorn Weekly with Coach Sark tonight at 7 o'clock. Special guest Lamar Houston was such a big factor. You know, we were talking about CB's favorite memories. That he mentioned three games. I can give you a couple other ones. 08 and 09. 08 was very special. The one where Oklahoma came in number one and Texas was number five. Sooners built a 14-3 lead. And then Jordan Shipley changed everything with the 95-yard kickoff return. Longhorns outscored Oklahoma in the fourth quarter 15-0. They won that game 45-35. Lamar Houston, a big part of that. And then Lamar, the next year when the Longhorns went in, it was a real grinder. It was a rock fight. Texas won 16-13 there in that one. That was in 2009. So there was those as well. As always, we open up the text lines for you. We heard from CB where you can, you know, reach us on that text line by texting the word Texas, followed by your question or comment to 81530. Standard messaging and data rates may apply. And then our man Greg Powell said, I've been to two Texas-Oklahoma games. How about 1976 and the 6-6 tie? Darryl Royal's final game, Texas OU game, as head coach. It's when Barry Switzer, who at the time denied it, later admitted it. They had guys spying on the Texas practices, and the words that Coach Royal used to describe them were, and I quote, sorry bastards, was the way he described them. That wound up being a 6-6 tie. Said he was booed soundly by Oklahoma because of the spying scandal. Yeah, well, again, Barry Switzer years later said, yeah, we did. We did. So at the time, he denied it. 09, Colt against Bradford. And again, that was another one of the, that was the rock fight game, the 16-13 game. I say rock fight, it just was a hard slugfest kind of game. It was something else. Let's hear from Longhorns head coach Steve Sarkisian. And we'll hear from Sark talking about getting ready for this matchup and talking about really the pride his team has taken in holding opponents out of the end zone in the recent Texas OU games.
7: Well, I mean, I think that's the goal, right? Defensively, right? Your job is to protect your end zone and not let them score. And on top of that, man, you want to stop the run. You want to defend the pass. You want to affect the quarterback. You want to create turnovers. All those things add up to that. But I think ultimately, like, the goal is to keep them out of the end zone. And people are going to hit plays. And when you get into the red area, how to play great red zone defense and to keep them out of the end zone and force field goals or fourth down tries. And our guys take a lot of pride in that. That starts at the top with Coach Muschamp. And then it bleeds itself into the assistant coaches and then the leaders on that defense. And then everybody else kind of follows suit. So, you know, again, great defenses take pride in that. And ours is no different.
5: Okay. All right. Next up, Sark asked, and this is from the media Zoom this morning, his final local and even national, those who were on the Zoom, media opportunity to visit with him prior to when he does the one-on-one with me about an hour, 45 minutes prior to kick. And then, of course, we have that as part of our pregame. It's the last thing that before the game starts. So we recorded about an hour, 45 out. And then after we record the interview, we run it during our pregame right before a kickoff. But with all the other media, the last media available opportunity is this media Zoom that he does on Thursday morning. So that's what this is from. He was asked about the tight end room. Is he happy with the production? Does he want to see a little more out of it?
7: I think that we've got a really versatile room. When you talk about Spencer and Michael to go along with Nick and Amari, and the combinations, the different combinations that we can put out there to run and do different things. And so I think all those guys, maybe lacked a little experience, especially playing for us from Michael's perspective. But I'm watching these guys grow and improve and get better. And they're not perfect. Like, nobody on offense is right now. Nobody on our team is. But I think they're working at their craft, you know, and to your point, you know, there's a lot of versatility. And it's not always, you know, I think production, we always want to think, did the ball get thrown to them? But are they pass protecting? Are they run blocking? Are they shifting and moving in a way where we can gain advantages and doing the things that we need to do? And do they understand why we're doing it? So it's a good room that I think is improving.
5: Okay. He was asked, and this is as a follow-up to what he was talking about on Monday about trying to get the running game re-engaged. They'll get Hollywood Smothers back, but they didn't run the ball the way they wanted to in the win against Tennessee. So he was asked, How much has he challenged his team to run the football better?
7: We're always trying to run the ball. I mean, that's no different. And this game obviously carries that weight. We know the value of running the football. And so then we got to find a way to do it.
5: Also was asked about the rivalry between Texas and Oklahoma. He congratulated Mack Brown. It was announced yesterday. Mack is going to be part of the 2027 class of the Cotton Bowl Hall of Fame. You think about when Mack's first Cotton Bowl, Ricky Williams, the Heisman year, they beat Mississippi State. They did lose to Arkansas in the Y2K Cotton Bowl when Major Applewhite tore his ACL in that game. Came back in the Cotton Bowl in 2002, January 2003. Final game for Chris Sims and Roy Williams. And no, not Roy, but Chris and a couple other guys. And the Longhorns beat an LSU team coached by Nick Saban. Beat them 35-20. So Mack, named to the Cotton Bowl Hall of Fame, but of course coached Longhorns to wins in the matchup against Oklahoma. So Sark was asked, has he and Coach Brown shared some memories and experiences about this matchup?
7: I talked to Coach Brown quite a bit about a lot of different things, honestly, you know, and he's coached in so many big games and throughout his career, and just kind of the mindset of the team. And one thing that he kind of passed down for me to me from Coach Royal was just about, you don't want to peak too soon during the week when you're getting ready to play rivalry games because of the emotion that is required in the game. And so we try to kind of build towards Saturday and not play the game on Tuesday or Wednesday. We try to play the game on Saturday. So I did take that to heart. And he told me that actually a few weeks ago and definitely took that to heart this week as we were building towards this game of like, incremental growth, incremental progress, incremental levels of intensity to make sure that our intensity and our execution is at a real high come Saturday.
5: Yeah, Mack told that story a few weeks ago, Longhorn Weekly, where they had a great Tuesday practice, and you'll hear Sark talk about a little more in the next segment coming up, of the OU week. And Mack felt really, really good about that and walked off, said to Coach Royal, who's there standing here at practice, this was 2000, and said, I feel really, really good. He said that Coach Royal said, careful, boy. You might have just played the game today. And Oklahoma won the game on Saturday 63-14. Quinn Griffin scored 6 touchdowns in that game. He said, a hard lesson to learn in that. So that's kind of what Sark was referring to there. Oklahoma's 2-2, but Sark

0: best shot. And I know they're going to have a great plan. I know their kids are going to play hard and physical and tough, because that's what that program is built on. And so we know it's going to be a four quarter game. Rivalry games generally go that way. And we know we're going to need to play good football if we want to come out on top.
1: Okay. All right. A couple other things from Sark this hour. And also, like I said, coming up, we're going to hear a little sneak preview of tonight's edition of Longhorn Weekly with Coach Sark. He was asked if he reminds his players of these close contests that they've had in SEC conference games.
0: I never assume anything with our guys. You never know. So I always remind them of things. Some things I harp on a little bit more. There's some things I don't belabor the point. We talked about it on Monday about, you know, the games that, you know, we really challenged everybody to watch football last weekend. And we talked about the Florida-Missouri game. We talked about the Kentucky-South Carolina game. We talked about this game in particular in years past. But again, I didn't belabor that point because the majority of them watched it. A lot of them saw it. I got text messages about it from our guys. And so point being, it's an acknowledgement of it. But then it's, okay, what are we going to do, right? I mean, there's only so much talk. Then it's about, what are you going to do? And the best thing you can do is prepare really well. And that's in meetings, that's in walkthroughs, that's in practice, that's in your recovery, that's in your sleep, that's in your hydration, that's all the things. And like I said, I think we've had a good week of that so far.
1: All right. And then one other thing, and this is as a follow-up to the SEC Student Athlete Availability Report that was released, the initial report, last night. Oklahoma has a whole bunch of guys in various stages. For example, four players out, including a wide receiver, Trell Harris. Three players doubtful, including their outstanding anchor of the offensive line, Michael Fasusi. Five players listed as questionable, and one guy is probable. For the Longhorns, one guy out, Jordan Coleman, backup offensive lineman. Two doubtful, wide receiver Kalik Lockett and defensive lineman Justice Terry. And then one guy listed as probable, and that is Nick Townsend, trying to bounce his way back. So Sark was asked, how much credit goes to the training staff for having, by comparison, a somewhat light injury report?
0: First of all, credit to the University of Texas and our administration and Chris DelConi for providing us with the resources to keep our players healthy and to keep them fresh and to get them, you know, rehabbed and recovered, whether they're injured or whether they're just banged up as the season goes on. But also a ton of credit to Donald Wynn in the training room, Alan Harden and Dr. Bray, Tori Becton with strength and conditioning. I mean, those guys exhaust themselves in getting our players back ready to perform. But like I said, you know, a bye week helps, and then managing practice and managing our numbers. You know, I believe in science, and so we get real numbers on players and volume and running and hitting and different things, and managing our players in a way of understanding that this is a long season. You know, it's going to end up being hopefully a 6-month season, and so it's not just about 1 week or 2 weeks. It's about the totality of it all. You know, so adding all that up and putting all those ingredients into the pot, you know, I think that we've got a pretty good formula for success of, you know, keeping our players healthy or getting them back healthy when they do get injured. Injuries do occur. It's football. That's just the nature of the sport. The goal is to get our guys back as quickly as possible if they do get nicked up.
1: All right. Well, we'll have more from this, the media Zoom coming up next hour. But up next, we'll sneak preview of tonight's edition of Longhorn Weekly with Coach Sark. We'll talk about this matchup with Oklahoma. 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
9: 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That's dollar. Enter it now.
10: You guys just didn't want it bad enough. 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
11: 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And that is enough.
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0: You know, in the two albums that Fleetwood Mac released in 76 and 77, mega platinum sales and multiple hit songs. This was one of the, I think, one of the more underrated numbers by Fleetwood Mac, Gold Dust Woman.
1: I'm glad you brought up the year because that, you know, made me think of it, talking about the 76 Red River rivalry.
0: 6-6 tie. The comment we got about it said, oh, no, hold them back, huh, right?
1: Yeah.
0: Not sugarcoating.
1: Craig said, don't sugarcoat it, Craig.
0: Yeah, right. That's what Coach Royal called them. Sorry bastards. After the spying scandal, and they wound up in a 6-6 tie. That was Coach Royal's final season. After that game, he had been so wrought up and things, and the things mounting. He said he was actually physically ill in the locker room afterwards. They came away with a tie. And the other tie that comes to mind for me is 1995. John McAfee was the coach, and they got up to a 21-0 lead, Texas, and they wound up in a 24-24 tie. Howard Schnellenberger was the head coach. Play football for Sooner Nation. And they
1: Is this Sam Elliott?
0: Yeah, it was kind of. And he went 5-5-1, and then he was out. And that was the last time that both Texas and Oklahoma had a tie game, not only against each other, but period. Because the next year, overtime came in. And that's when Oklahoma won the first game that went overtime between the two, 30-27. And that's when the overtime rule was so new, the Longhorns won the toss. It was their first ever overtime game of any kind. So people hadn't figured out the strategy. Texas chose to take the ball there in overtime. They wound up settling for a Phil Dawson field goal. Oklahoma got the ball. James Allen scores the game-winning touchdown. They win 30-27. That was 2 years after Allen was the one who was stopped at the goal line by Stoney Clark to end the 94 game. So these kinds of games and other ones in the Texas OU Red River rivalry were all a part of our conversation, a little sneak preview of tonight's Longhorn Weekly with Coach Sark. The Texas Longhorns go back to work. Not that they weren't working during the open day week, just didn't have a game last week, but coming out of the bye, getting ready for the Oklahoma Sooners in the 122nd edition of the Red River Rivalry at the Cotton Bowl in Dallas. And you've spoken quite eloquently this week about what this game means to you, even in your short time at Texas, and how you see it in the big picture of college football.
2: Yeah, when you look at it in the grand scheme of things, this is my sixth one this Saturday. Of 122. So six feels like a lot, you know, to some degree, until you put it in comparison to 122 times these two teams have played. And so now when I assess it, when I look at it every year, I'm like, man, I'm so humbled to be part of it. I mean, you think about the great players and the great teams on both sides, you know, not just Texas, OU as well, the coaches, the players, the teams. The fact that it's at the Texas State Fair, it's at the old Cotton Bowl, you know, as we all know, the way the stands are split at the 50-yard line. There's other neutral site games, but the fans are always split, you know, behind each bench at the 50-yard line. I learned the hard way, you know, when you're in OU's end of the field, our first year, it's like a road game, and you can't hear, and you better know how to operate with crowd noise. And then at the other end, it's like a home game. And so how do you keep them down in your end of the field? But the tunnel, the locker rooms, the whole thing, and it's a very, very special game. And it's, I know it means a lot here on the 40 acres. I know it means a lot for OU. But this game is special for college football. And, you know, I've said all I was saying earlier today, like growing up in California, you know, 9 a.m., was when you woke up because 11 a.m. this ball was getting kicked off Central Time and it was the only game on. And this is what you watched. I mean, this was iconic uniforms, battling, competing, great players, great teams. And so I admired this game from afar, obviously. Now being immersed in it in year six, it's never been more special to me. So we're very fortunate.
0: I think the other thing, and it's been pointed out, depending on exactly where you live or whatever, it's almost exactly equidistant, like 196 miles from Norman, 204 from Austin, or something right in that area as well. And the fans split up, as you pointed out. I know it doesn't change how you prepare your team to play a game, but in terms of the atmosphere, and I know you were asked about this, I think, on the SEC teleconference, does it change balancing the excitement of the game and the atmosphere with locking in and the focus that, your team needs to play the game?
2: Well, I think, one, you have to acknowledge what the game is. You got to start there, and clearly we do that, but then we try to get back to recalibrating to, okay, we all want to win Saturday, right? Raise your hand. Yes. Okay, here's what we need to do. We need to take it, you know, today's the most important day. We got to try to win today. How do we win today? We have really good meetings, right? You have really good walkthroughs. You have a really good practice. You come back in the afternoon and you watch a tape with your coach and you make the proper adjustments and changes and fix the things that need to be fixed. You come back the next morning, have a really good workout with Coach Becton in the weight room. Like that's how you have to do it. Understanding as a coach, knowing the closer we get to the game, the adrenaline starts to rise, right? And so on Monday, maybe the adrenaline, you know, I don't need them to peak on Monday. I need them focused on what we need to do. Understanding as we get closer to the game, that adrenaline is going to start to rise the morning of the game, so on and so forth. And then how do I get them into a space on game day to have the right mental intensity, the right focus, okay, so that they can be clear-minded to execute all the things we did Monday, Tuesday, Wednesday, Thursday, Friday, all the while having emotion but not getting emotional in the moment, which we've seen in this game. Emotions can run high, and we've seen it for years and years and years. And so that's always the challenge, right, of how do you do that in games like this game in particular. I always think that those are the teams that perform best in those moments. And so that's what we try to do. I said last year we did a really poor job of that on offense in the first quarter. I don't know if you remember that first quarter. We were going backwards and all sorts of stuff was going on. But then we settled in and played a really good second half. So the sooner we can settle them in and play all three phases and execute the plan, the better off we'll be.
0: We had Mac Brown here with us a few weeks back, and he was talking about how they had this fabulous practice on a Tuesday. And he said, so excited, and was OU week, and Coach Royal was there watching it and said, to use Mac's quote, better be careful, boy, you might have just played the game there. And he said he learned from that, and Oklahoma won big that day at the end of that week. Do you have to do an actual dialing back vocality to your guys about don't play the game now, let's work on the things that we need to work on? Because I know going into the bye week, there were things you wanted to address with the team and have them improve.
2: Yeah, you know, I think naturally the bye week was the bye week, and we did. We were striving for improvement from guys that were playing a lot of football. We were pushing for improvement for guys that we were trying to get onto the field, and we were pushing for development from other players that we feel like can step up at some point. And so that the bye week was the bye week. This week came back. I said this in the press conference on Monday, like, OU or whomever else, I'm not a big rah-rah speech guy on a Monday because I think teams can peak too soon during a week. Now, Thursday, Friday, Saturday in the locker room, yeah, those speeches start to come out. But Monday through Wednesday, even into Thursday, I'm about business. You know, I'm about here's what we need to do, here's how we're going to do it, and we coach that way. It's not about them per se. It's about us. What do we need to do? How do we stay enamored with us? How do we hold each other accountable that we're doing the things necessary to put ourselves in position to have success? Are we after practice? Are we doing recovery? Or are we reading Twitter to see what everybody's saying about the game? It's like, where's our focus? Where are we intentional in preparing ourselves to perform come Saturday? And then as the closer we get, like I said, like, you know, that's my job as a coach, is to make sure that our temperature's right when that ball's getting kicked off. And so you have to build towards it. I don't want to sleepwalk through the ball game, but I also know the importance of execution. And I feel like we have done a pretty good job through the first 5 years in this game. I know we haven't won it every time, but we have played pretty well in this game, excluding probably one where we had the three turnovers. I think that was in 23.
0: Yep.
2: We lose the turnover battle 3-0. We have almost 600 yards of offense and lose on a, you know, we throw the Hail Mary at the end of the game. So outside of that, we've played pretty good. We were a little outgunned, I think, in year one, but we played pretty good, knowing how good that OU team was, and it was the, kind of the birth of Caleb Williams. We played pretty good. We've played pretty good on defense. We've ran the ball pretty well. We've protected the ball pretty well, because those are kind of the prerequisites to playing good football in any game, regardless of rivalry game, neutral site game, so on and so forth. But it is surely a lot of fun. I will say that. And again, I say that to the guys, whether we're playing at DKR or at another stadium or in this game. I always want them to enjoy the experience. I want to make sure they take a moment to take it all in. But then I want them to play really good, because I know that that's what they want to do. And so how do I get them in position to play good football?
0: How would you describe the bye week and the work that went in? Because you coming out of the Tennessee game, had the Monday press conference and said there are definite pinpointed areas that we want to be better at, that we've got to be better at going forward. How would you describe the week of work that went into that open date week?
2: Well, I thought it was good in essence of we identified some issues that we were having of what was a constant theme of what we were seeing from opponents. So you can address that, right? It's like, hey, we're getting this same defense multiple times a game for a few games now. Let's make sure we understand it, one, schematically, two, fundamentally, how we're blocking it or how we're running routes or how we're reading coverages, so on and so forth. So I thought that was good. Two, the development of our younger players. I thought they got a lot of really good work, a lot of competitive work in settings, and we made it as game-like as we could. Three, I thought individual players of areas where we wanted them to improve their game, right? Were we doing that? Were they working on the subtleties of their game? And whether it's from a Ryan Wingo to an Arch Manning to a Dylan Sikorsky, right, to a Kobe Black, you know, a Cade Phillips, like all these guys. And then the fourth was getting healthy, right? We played four pretty physical games, especially the last three that we had played. And you're always going to have bumps and bruises. We had a few things that were beyond bumps and bruises. So to get some of those guys back and healthy has been great for us. I feel like, you know, knock on wood, like we're about as healthy as you can expect to be going into game number five. You're always going to have some guys that are banged up and can't play. But in at this level of play, you know, to be about as healthy where we are, it's a good sign. So I thought the bye week was great from a team perspective. I thought it gave them a chance to kind of take a deep breath. You know, when you play a high level of game like Ohio State was, when your SEC opener's on the road at Neyland Stadium in that environment, that can take a lot of emotional energy out of you. So I think to kind of recharge that battery, knowing what was coming this week as well as what's going to come down the road, I thought that was effective for us as well.
0: All right, we're going to hear more from Sark, another little sneak preview snippet coming up next hour. That is from tonight's edition of Longhorn Weekly. It comes your way at 7 o'clock. Our special guest will be Lamar Houston, who was a big part of those Texas back-to-back wins in 08 and 09. What an impressive guy he was when he played at Texas, played 8 years in the NFL, and has now gone into the high-tech and entrepreneur ship world and has done a tremendous job. So we'll visit with him tonight on the show again at 7 o'clock here on The Zone. We'll have another excerpt from that show coming up next hour. Up next, we hear from Jerry Jones on the eve of Cowboys and Tampa Bay, which is tonight, which you can hear on 98.1 FM KVET, beginning coverage beginning at 6 and the kickoff at 7. But we'll hear from Jerry next right here on 1300 The Zone.
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0: again. Been a long time since I heard that one. Not as long as the song is old, Gene Autry with Back in the Saddle Again. But it goes back a few days.
1: Yeah, back to, well, never mind. I was going to have, I thought I had the release date in front of me. This is the remaster in 1998.
0: Clearly, yeah.
1: It goes back longer than that.
0: I think it was in the 30s when that thing was done. Put it this way. It's rather long in the tooth, put it that way, since it's been around. The Cowboys are back in the saddle tonight as they get ready to take on the Tampa Bay Buccaneers. Jerry Jones, never a dull moment with him, right? When he does his weekly radio thing on 105.3 The Fan of Dallas. They moved it back from Tuesday to Wednesday this week. But Jerry was asked, did he expect to see what he ended up seeing from Joey Porter Jr. in his debut?
2: Yes, more. I didn't expect him to be out there materially Sunday. Although we were talking about having those many snaps, he really gave a good accounting of what he was doing, how he was doing it. It shows us, that as he works into knowledge and the coordination that it takes to play back there, that he's got a real spot that will help us. His physical abilities will serve us. They just don't go there because they know what he's capable of, and he's basically got him covered out there. Now, he will get tested. Don't. He's not Deion Sanders out there where they just don't go there. He will get tested, but I was real pleased with what we got out of him Sunday.
0: Okay. All right. There's that. That is going to beg the question, is he planning to have some contract extension talks, not only with Joey Porter Jr., but also with George Pickens. Would that happen while this season is going on?
2: We don't even have to in any way. We've got great agreements, and the agreements are in place so that I don't even have to talk about a question like that. And I'm not at all perturbed by the question,
3: yeah.
2: But we've got that put to bed. In terms of their business, one way or the other. Now, I wouldn't answer as to whether or not we visit about any of their business during the season, other than how they're playing or how they're going to play.
0: Okay. All right. So there's some more from Jerry Jones, and obviously we'll keep folks updated on that. And again, the game is tonight. You'll hear it here on 1300 The Zone. It will come, you will hear it on 98.1 FM KVET. You'll hear Longhorn Weekly with Coach Sark here on The Zone at 7 o'clock. 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All right, when we come back, we'll tell you about a couple of the other college football matchups and how God might be interfering with those when we continue on 1300 The Zone.
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0: Hi, folks. 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

0: couple of college football items before we get to the top of the hour here. We know that that other gigantic college football game this weekend is scheduled for Tuscaloosa, Alabama on Saturday. Alabama and Georgia College Game Day planning to be there, that whole bit. Haven't heard that they've bailed on this. Why would they bail? The hurricane, is it, what did we say was
1: it? I think it's Isaias.
0: Isaias.
1: It looks like Isaiah, but with an S instead of an H.
0: Yeah, Isaias, I guess. I-S-A-I-A-S. Yeah, like Isaias. Anyway, it has strengthened to a hurricane. It's out in the Gulf. It is forecast to rapidly intensify, supposed to make landfall tomorrow. Became a hurricane less than 20 hours after becoming a tropical storm, and it could have winds over 100 miles per hour by tomorrow, and it's forecast to peak before making landfall, but it could still be a significant hurricane when it reaches the coast with strong winds and flooding rain. And the greatest concern for the storm surge is between Ocean Springs, Mississippi to Indian Pass, Florida. That's where it is. And it could move north. Could. And, of course, in Tuscaloosa. And Alabama's kind of, Tuscaloosa is kind of in the north central to northeast central part of the state there on that. But they're keeping an eye on that. You've heard of buying your favorite team's merchandise or even a treasured season ticket seat from an old stadium, right? Selling a stadium. How about a urinal trough?
1: Ugh, disgusting.
0: Nebraska is going to undergo a $600 million renovation to Memorial Stadium in Lincoln in the coming offseason. $600 million. So the Cornhusker football program has announced they'll be selling off all kinds of soon-to-be-removed items from their stadium, which is 100 years old. Stadium seats, signs, suite items, and urinals.
1: Two things, Craig.
0: There's a urinal sale listing on the site for such purchases by GBR.com, leaning into the eccentricity of the item. Quote, for years, thousands of Husker fans walked into Memorial Stadium on football Saturdays and encountered one of the building's most practical, unmistakable, and probably least photographed fixtures, the stadium urinal trough.
1: Probably least. You don't know for sure?
0: Now, it is coming out, too. Yes, this, too. For the Husker fan, this creates a unique, certainly unforgettable opportunity in the entire Memorial Stadium collection. Nobody is going to walk into your garage, basement, shop, backyard, or Husker room and ask, where did you find a stadium urinal trough? They're going to ask, wait, is that actually from Memorial Stadium? Yes, it is.
1: Okay, not the worst sales pitch, but I'd have many more questions than that, which is listed on GoBigRed.com or wherever you found that. Number one, did you deep clean it?
0: Yeah.
1: Number two, could you not just get a replica?
0: $3,000.
1: And 3 million people's pee.
0: Each item, 300 pounds, measures 72 by 96 inches wide, 18 inches deep, 24 inches high.
1: That's
0: and
1: enormous.
0: Yes, they say it will have been cleaned.
1: That's enormous.
0: I'd like to have the cleaning job of that. One more hour of the show to go right here on 13 Under the Zone.
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10: All attention today on Hurricane Isaias. It's become the first hurricane of the Atlantic season and continues strengthening as it moves toward the northern Gulf Coast. Residents from Mississippi to Alabama and the Florida Panhandle are under hurricane and storm surge warnings. Forecasters say now is the time to wrap up preparations. Expect increasing winds, heavy rain, rough surf, and the threat of some coastal flooding as we head toward the weekend. Tropical moisture already spreading northward, setting the stage for periods of heavy rain and possible flash flooding across parts of the southeast. Some of the wet weather extending into portions of the Carolinas and the Tennessee Valley. Much of the nation's midsection enjoying relatively quiet weather. And out west, it's a different story. California, Arizona, and Nevada remain on the warm side with above average temperatures. The Pacific Northwest stays seasonable with a mix of sunshine and clouds. And in the northeast, plenty of dry weather for most locations. That's your national forecast. I'm Monica Nelson.
11: 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And your home for the Horns. Guaranteed human. It's the Craig Way Show. With the voice of the Texas Longhorns and Hall of Fame broadcaster, Craig Way.
12: Third and final hour of the program here on Sports Radio AM 1300 The Zone. Glad to be with you here on this Thursday. Before we head north, at least a lot of us anyway, Jake will stay comfortably ensconced here before he also spins off to do Bastrop versus Crockett tomorrow night, correct?
13: District opener.
12: Okay.
13: And then a rare open date Saturday for me.
12: How about that? Okay. Texas OU. Tomorrow, the Red River rivalry matchup. And we've got a special preview of the weekend. How about this? Four R's. Red River Rivalry Roundtable. So.
13: Row.
12: presented by Group One. We'll be in Dallas at Bar W. That's at 2926 Maple Avenue. Great place for it. And it'll be a 5-hour Red River Rivalry
13: Radio Roundtable.
12: Yeah, that's right. Perhaps a bit reckless as well. Anyway, we'll have a lot of fun. Mike Hardball Harge, Mark Henry. Obviously, I'll be there. Cameron Parker. We'll have Brad Kellner and Bucky Godbolt. So Bucky and BK will be there. We'll also have Babe Loffenberg, the Cowboys radio analyst, who will be on the broadcast of tonight's Cowboys-Bucks game that you can hear on 98.1 FM KVET. Babe will drop by and visit with us as well. We'll have a recap of that Cowboy game, and he's got some interesting college football stories to tell of his time as an Indiana Hoosier. So we'll do that tomorrow. That's the Red River Rivalry Roundtable presented by Group One. Comes your way tomorrow from Bar W on Maple Avenue. Let's hear some more from Longhorns head coach Steve Sarkisian. This is from the media Zoom this morning, the last media availability for the gathering media to visit with Sark. They do it by Zoom every Thursday morning. And he was asked about, has he gotten what he really wants to get, what he really hopes to see out of his running game?
1: Yeah, no, I think for all of it is, it's, you know, outside of, you know, I think the first game we had all three of them, and then, you know, Derek, you know, I think rolls his ankle, and then it was kind of the ball started rolling where different guys were getting nicked up along the way. Ideally, we have all three of those guys ready to go, but I'm very comfortable if we have two, or in last week's case, we really had one with Ralik. I thought Ralik ran the ball well. Could he have been even better? Sure, but thought he ran well and a couple of touchdown runs and different things. So ultimately, you know, if the closer we get to having all three of those guys 100% healthy, great. I don't know if any of them are going to be 100% the rest of the way. I mean, they play running back, you know, and so there is a toll that it takes. But I also know there's a reason we try to get depth in that room because of the physicality of this league and then hopefully the amount of games that we have an opportunity to play.
12: Certainly it'll be good to have Hollywood Smothers back on the field with Ralik Brown in the backfield. And Sark was asked about what are the unique gifts that Smothers brings to the party.
1: I just like the you know, for a guy who doesn't have the biggest stature, he runs hard and he's a vertical runner. He runs through arm tackles. He hits holes. And so there is a change of pace. That's what I do like. You know, I don't think he and Ralik run the same style. I think there's a uniqueness to their style. And that's fun for us, but he can hit it. He's a very good pass protector and he catches the ball really well. So I think all the tools that we look for in a running back have shown up for him. Like I said, he's been sorely missed not having him, and it's good to have him back.
12: Okay. All right. Next, he was asked about really the methodology that goes into getting Jermaine Bishop involved and more involved. Young man has caught six passes for 81 yards so far this season. He is in the end receiver rotation, especially when they go with 10 personnel, one running back, and then they have the no tight ends and four wide receivers out there. So Sark was asked about that. How about the strategy and the methodology for finding the right spots for Bishop to be on the field?
1: Methodology, that's a big word, David. Okay.
12: and anyway, by the way, that was David Eckert who asked that.
1: Anyhow. You know, I think that the challenges is trying to put him in position to have success so that he can continue to build confidence as we go. At the same time, you know, making sure that the ball's getting distributed to the right people in space so that they can go create and make plays. And clearly Jermaine has that playmaking ability in him. But so does Emmett, so does Ryan, so does Cam, so do the runners. We just got to find the right rhythm to it all. And that's been our challenge and will continue to be our challenge until we can kind of hit our stride, you know, kind of consistently as an offensive football team.
12: Yeah. I got to give credit to David Eckert. He's the one who had the question about and using the term methodology. I like that word. You know, me, people say that I'll use 200 words when 20 will do. That sort of stuff, but that's a good word. Their methodology. Sark was asked what has he learned, and I got to tell you, I'm still a little bit surprised, not shocked, but I'm a little bit surprised when folks continue to ask Sark what he's learned from Pete Carroll, what he's learned from Nick Saban. The guy has been a head coach for a while. He's been around a bit, you know. He is now in his 13th season as a head coach, his sixth season on campus. Yet, folks will still ask him about advice he might have gotten in rivalry games. This is his sixth Texas OU game, and yet somebody asked him what he might have learned from Nick Saban about rivalry games.
1: I think one is respect the rivalry. You know, Coach Saban always had great respect for rivalry games. In the same breath, it went right back to what did we need to do in our process to get prepared to play. He was not a big, you know, kind of rah-rah guy. It was like, this is what we do on Monday and then Tuesday and then Wednesday and Thursday. You know, he's very matter of fact that way. But you know, his teams were ready to play. And so I think there was a lot of respect for the rivalry games, but also a lot of respect for what we did internally. And then that was the approach that we took.
12: Okay. Next, you might say emphasis, a point of emphasis going into the open date, penalties, and trying to figure out how to limit those penalties. And if you were listening last hour, you heard when we brought you an excerpt from Longhorn Weekly with Coach Sark, him talking about how they've done a really good job not committing penalties. I think four total in the first two games combined. And then lately, there have been penalties. So he was asked, how did he go about addressing the penalties in practice during the open day?
1: I think you have to point them out. And then you have to show them on video of why penalties occur. And then how do we mitigate that from happening again? And so, you know, we have to identify the penalties and identify why they occurred. The players then have to be coachable to make the adjustments so that they don't occur again. And I also think the players have to be coachable of learning from one another. Those are all teachable moments. So we just don't want to continue to make the same mistakes by the same person, clearly, but also by others. And I think that's been our approach, and that's obviously been a challenge of ours, and we'll continue to emphasize it.
12: Okay, next, he was asked about Oklahoma's defense because it really kind of has been the calling card of the Sooners so far in trying to, you know, keep things between the lines, give them a shot to win games. It's the defense that's been keeping them in games. In specific, the defensive front for the Sooners. And that includes the interior defensive line as well for Oklahoma. And those interior defensive linemen include David Stone and Jaden Jackson. Taylor Wine is on one defensive end spot. And then on the other defensive end spot, you have Adepoju Adebawore. And he was asked about those guys, that defensive front for Oklahoma.
1: Well, they're elite. They're elite. Those two guys are fantastic players. You know, Jaden and David are fantastic players. You know, we recruited both of them, obviously. And they play at a high level. They're active. They're physical. They can two gap you. They can get on an edge of you. They can game you. And obviously, Coach Venable's scheme, they've got a lot of defense, and those guys move and are in different spots a lot. So it's not like you know where they're going to be at every play. But beyond that, I think is all of the defense. You know, I think we'd be remiss if we didn't talk about Kip Lewis, and Heineke and the corner, the bow, you know, the corners and the safety. Like, these guys are good. You know, they've given up 300 yards in one game this year, and that was to Georgia, who had 303 yards. You know, everybody's looking at the number, the score of that game. Well, when you get a fumble recovery for a touchdown, 90 yards, and you get the ball inside the 10 for another touchdown, like, these guys are good. I mean, Georgia had six carries that went for 5 yards or more in the game total. So this is a very good defensive front. It's a very good defense, very challenging. And so we've definitely got a work cut out for us.
12: Okay, and then finally, one more from Sark. This, again, from the media Zoom this morning, asked about trying to keep his guys emotionally, mentally, grounded as well as execution wise in big games like these.
1: This is kind of what we do. You know, I mean, I think when you come to Texas and you're on a good team and you play at a high level, we're going to be in big games. And, you know, we take a lot of pride in playing well in big games, and we take a lot of pride in winning big games. And I said this, I think, a few weeks back or whatnot, we're not going to win them all. You know, I mean, nobody wins every big game they play in. You know, we've all had our issues, but we win a lot of them and we play pretty good. And I know we don't always play perfect. And I know I get critiqued for this or that in the big games, and we can do this better, do that better. But at the end of the day, when you win, like, that's the one stat that matters the most. And so we're always going to do everything in our power to try to put our team in the best position to be successful and ultimately try to win the game. And so, we don't really change that from week to week. Like, that's our mentality, and the flow of the game sometimes is going to dictate how we try to win the game. You know, we go in with one plan and then we may have to pivot as the game goes on. But ultimately, as coaches and as players, as part of our program, like, we're trying to win the game. And you know, it's not about the flash. It's not about it's like, do we have one more point than they have? And are we singing the Eyes of Texas and singing Texas Fight in the locker room as a victor? And that's really what the mindset is, you know, week to week for us.
12: Okay. All right. There it is from Sark. Now, again, coming up here in a few minutes, Well, we have another excerpt from tonight's edition, a little sneak preview of Longhorn Weekly with Coach Sark. Our special guest tonight, by the way, Lamar Houston, a big defense line. Speaking of interior defensive linemen, played on the outside and in the inside. Started games both at defensive tackle and defensive end. And we'll hear tonight from Lamar Houston. Great conversation with him as well. But we'll have some specific breakdowns of Oklahoma. An excerpt will bring you a sneak preview of tonight's edition of Longhorn Weekly with Coach Sark, where he takes a closer look at Oklahoma. The show itself will air at 7 o'clock here on The Zone. Coming up, we'll have that. Also, a couple other college football notes here on a Texas OU Week Thursday on Sports Radio AM 1300 The Zone and the iHeartRadio app.
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6: From the Lorenz and Lorenz Traffic Center.
7: Mopac northbound side between Barton Skyway and Far West, 15-minute delay. Also matching it pretty closely, Mopac southbound, 15-minute delay between 2222 and Cesar Chavez. We do have an accident, Lamar Boulevard northbound after Barton Springs, and also an accident, Slaughter Lane west of Brody. I'm Kat Cortez with your Austin area traffic.
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1: 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Your home for the Horns. We're back. It's the Craig Way Show with Hall of Fame broadcaster and voice of the Texas Longhorns,

0: rolling us back here out of the break.
1: Stay in school. Stay off the hard stuff and keep it between the lines. I think we said that phrase four or five times on the show today. Sturgill Simpson with his version.
0: Yeah, and I'll tell you what. It's really important to keep it between the lines if you're driving up I-35. This being the Craig Way Show, we entertain such questions as the one on the text line asking, will I-35 south of Waco ever be finished? It's the unanswerable question. It really is. It, you know, the curve there, right there where...

0: Temple becomes Belton. That was always been a sluggish, slowdown area. And then just off the south side of Belton near the Bell County Convention Center, right around there. What do they call it now? It's not. It's got a sponsor name on it now. But anyway, that's always been a sluggish area. Waco was a mess for a while. Then it got good, and now it's messy again. So there's these constant improvements going on along I-35. And we all know what I-35 is like trying to drive up there on Friday. So I'll be traversing it along with others tomorrow morning, headed up to Dallas. And then we'll bring you that Red River Rivalry Roundtable, radio style, from Bar W, 2926 Maple Avenue. So I hope to see you out there for that. There was a college football note I wanted to get to. The Big Ten basketball media days have been going on, and next week is going to be SEC basketball media days, men's and women's. Big Ten has had it going on. So Tony Petitti is the commissioner of the Big Ten, as we know, and he was there. And, of course, he, along with Greg Sankey, the SEC commissioner, have been kind of front and center on the whole thing about whether college football playoff expands or this or that. Well, it was a little bit different discussion. Petitti was asked at the media days if the proposed Protect College Sports Act is going to allow the Big Ten, which has 18 members right now, to maybe add two more and get it to an even 20. Petitti said, and I quote, "The conference, while aggressively supporting the bill, the Protect College Sports Act, has had," and here's his quote, "absolutely no discussions taking place around expansion, and there haven't been for quite some time." He said, "This conference has got 18 strong members. We're focused on that. There's a lot of things that we think we can do inside the conference to continue to grow the position that we have with the 18 members." Of course, the bill passed the Senate last month. It next goes to the House of Representatives. That would cap conference membership at 20 teams. And it would require any school seeking to move from one Power Four conference to another, we're looking at you, Florida State and Clemson, to spend 3 years without any conference affiliation before joining the new league.
1: Looking at you, North Carolina,
0: yeah.
1: Maybe Virginia.
0: So the Big Ten most recently expanded, of course, by landing four teams from the original Pac-12, USC, UCLA, Oregon, Washington. They had already added Nebraska, Rutgers, and Maryland. Petitti says he's optimistic the bill will pass the House and said it addresses core things around eligibility and transfer rules that will help college sports reach a cleaner system of operation. He said he respects athletes who take legal means to establish their eligibility, noting that a number of Big Ten athletes have done so, but added that returning from a professional league to college crosses a line. That's the bridge too far there, as you hear that. So that, anyway, that came for that. It says the Big Ten is not interested in expanding, at least right now, getting to the max of 20. We've heard no such conversations from the SEC expanding beyond 16 either. Okay. As we mentioned tonight, we will bring you Longhorn Weekly. It comes up at 7 o'clock with Longhorns head coach Steve Sarkisian. Lamar Houston will join us for a good portion of the program as well. But, of course, on the show every week, Sark and I break down the opponent and look at the opponent in specifics, the strengths and the challenges that the opponent presents for Texas. So here was our conversation talking about the Oklahoma Sooners. Big touchdown, a big drive, that really last was. Drive. I think about, yeah, Raleigh scored the touchdown, but I think about that second and 18 run he had of 10 yards to set the stage for Arch's big pass to Ryan Wingo.
2: That was the key to me, was the run on second and 18, the throw and catch to Wingo on third down, then the screen to Wingo on the very next play, which then ultimately then set up the touchdown run on that drive. But that was a really big drive in the game.
0: It is time for this week's look at the opponent in this case.
2: And that was to Georgia, 303 yards, 303. The other three teams haven't even got to 300 yards. So this group is a fantastic defensive football team. And we know Coach Venables, that's his specialty. The front is elite. The secondary is a bunch of returning players who play at a high level. And the scheme is really good. So work cut out for us over there. On the other side, you know, you look at the Georgia game, you're like, oh, well, the score's out of whack. Well, they drive the length of the field. The ball slips out of Mateer's hands. Georgia picks it up, runs 90 yards for a touchdown. They get another turnover. They run the ball back inside the five-yard line, get a touchdown. Georgia only had six runs go for 5 yards or more in the game. Two of them were long touchdown runs. And so what does it tell me? This is a talented group. All right, they've got Satania, who is a really good receiver. He's an elite returner, arguably the best returner in the country. So I hope people don't get caught up looking at 2-2. This was my point earlier about us. What have we done well? We've gotten a 4-0, right? A year ago, I could have said, man, we were good at this, we were good at that. But the bottom line is we are what your record says you are. We were 2-2, but we were a hungry 2-2 football team, and we felt like we had something to prove. Our backs were against the wall, and we were a wounded animal, and that's what made us dangerous in that game last year, especially in the second half when we were behind at halftime. So we have to know what to expect from Oklahoma. We're going to get their best shot. We're going to get everything they got, the best play calls, the best effort, right, the best schemes, all the stuff we're going to get. That, to my point, is why we need to be focused on what we need to do from an execution standpoint.
0: In terms of some of their offensive weaponry, the one guy that keeps coming up that people are talking about is Rocky Beers, the tight end, and Hayden Hansen, the other transfer. Those guys have been a big part of it.
2: Well, it's been interesting because there's been a little bit of evolution into what OU offense had been over the past couple of years to where they are now. They've evolved to using more tight ends. I think that started a year ago with the young man that was the linebacker that they moved to tight end. And they've kind of evolved this thing. And Rocky Beers is a real issue because what they do is they put 12 personnel out there on the field, one back, two tight ends, two receivers. And most people think you're running the ball, they're in line. Well, Oklahoma splits you out. And Rocky Beers is running routes like a receiver. And so they create matchup issues that way, which again, is always the hard part. And then you always have to worry about Mateer's legs because of the quarterback run, whether it's the design quarterback runs or the off-schedule runs when he tucks it and runs. And so you got to put all that together and play really sound, good defensive football.
0: Is this game also about surviving the initial surges of momentum, whether it's good or bad, especially if things don't go well early, like you mentioned, the sluggish start offensively a year ago, moving on, being able to block that out and move on beyond it and play your game?
2: You know what's crazy is I feel like every year it's gone different. You know, our first year here, shoot, I think we block a punt, touchdown, we score again. I mean, it's 21-0. We're up 34-13, whatever the heck it was. Other year, I think Quinn throws a pick on the second play of the game. He's got two picks the first two drives of the game. Like, so we've been on both sides of it. I think what's key in this game in particular is you have to play four quarters. And you have to be committed to a four-quarter football game, understanding that, yes, momentum is going to swing back and forth, but staying to the grind, staying consistent, and understanding that, hey, we can turn the tide back once if it goes in their favors, but we've got to do the things necessary to make that happen.
0: I ask you this every year. You know, if things go well, what's going to be the choice of the state fair food for you after the game?
2: Oh, wow. The corn dog the one year was really, really good. The turkey leg has been fantastic. Good.
0: And you like that sweet stuff, too, like the chocolate peanut butter combo. Yeah,
2: I think this year I'm going funnel cake. If we're fortunate enough to win, I think I want a deluxe funnel cake. I don't want just the powdered sugar.
0: You want everything on
2: it. If we're lucky enough to win, I want a real funnel cake, Bianco, okay?
0: Yeah, he's telling John Bianco, I want a real funny cake. You know, what Sark has done the last 2 years is 2 years ago, he told me he wanted to try a corn dog and they were going to try to get him one, but somebody else brought him a turkey leg first. And he ate a good portion of the turkey leg. And the players, by and large, independent poll, if you talk to them about like the turkey leg, they prefer, I think they just like having something big, meaty thing to eat there as opposed to the corn dog. Sark has a little more of a sweet tooth. And last year, he went for the corn dog. Somebody got him a corn dog. Might have been John Bianco. But that's why he said he wanted a funnel cake if he gets it this year, because he has the sweet tooth, but he wants a fully loaded one. Like, not just the powdered sugar on it. You know, he wants, you know, like they can put some strawberries on it and some chocolate sauce and stuff like that. So
1: it's an after the interview dessert.
0: Yes. After post game press. Here's the weird thing about that. The press conferences that follow the Red River rivalry, the losing team goes first or is supposed to go first. And then the winning team follows. So we like that, A, because it means Texas has won, and B, it gives us an opportunity to get to Sark a little quicker in the post game and to get some other players on before the designated ones go to the podium. Okay? So it works out like that. But they had a deal. I don't know if it was after the 49-0 game or I want to say it was after 2 years ago, the 34-3 game. But Brent Venables, for whatever reason, they stayed in the locker room and stayed in the locker room and stayed in the locker room a long, long, long, long, long time before going out. And so then, you know, it took a long time anyway to get them through the thing. And so it kind of messed up the whole process of the deal. It didn't work. It wasn't like that last year. It was much more orderly, and hopefully it'll be that way. And hopefully Texas gets the win and, you know, Sark gets a fully loaded funnel cake. I'm sure he would appreciate it. If he
1: or a Choco dog.
0: I want that chocolate-filled corn dog. I want that chocolate-filled corn dog. That's what. No hot dog. It's just chocolate on the inside of it. I want one of those. Hopefully in celebration after the game. Now, Will Matthews and I, the last 2 years, we've had a tradition of walking out together and going down. And Will, by the way, will be with us on the Red River Rivalry Roundtable as well. So we'll have him join us for some of it as well. But Will and I have had this tradition of going down to the Fletcher's Corny Dog Stand and getting corn dogs and then, you know, taking the picture with the corn dogs. So we're double-fisted corn dog eaters. I ate one and took two home with me, one for me and one for Linda.
1: That stay good in your bag?
0: Wrapped up warm, got there, put it in an air fryer. It's golden. Comes out just fine.
1: For those not watching us on stream, Craig with the double-fisted corn dogs looked like he was doing the Wakanda Forever from the Black Panther.
0: There it is. Okay. Same thing, right, with the corn dog. Do that. Okay.
1: We need that picture.
0: Yeah. We're going to hear more from Jerry Jones coming up when we continue on Sports Radio AM 1300 The Zone and the IR Radio app.
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0: The football season is going full blast. 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
9: 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A black man from the projects comes forward with information about the case.
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9: 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Lee Harris is sentenced to 90 years.
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9: 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The pair are like chalk and cheese. There's no way their paths would ever cross on the outside. But as a fellow inmate, Robert sees through the lies and vows to do the unthinkable. Clear Lee's name.
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0: Are you counting on a cold north wind blowing down into Dallas on Saturday? Because I'm hearing it's going to be about 90.
1: Well, I'm not counting on that. But I am a man that is superstitious.
0: Yeah.
1: And I think we came back with this before the Red River game last year.
0: Your message
1: still holds true.
0: You remember this?
1: Well, YouTube remembered that I'd played it.
0: Oh.
1: And
0: so this one is?
1: Well, I love it.
0: Yeah.
1: Another Texan. Don't touch my hat. That's what the Longhorns are saying.
0: The Golden Hats. You know what's really weird about that Golden Hat thing? That, you know, it was, a lot of folks don't know this. For many years, it was the bronze hat. The hat was bronze. It wasn't gold. It's a 10-gallon hat, but it was spray-painted and mounted, you know, on that base. And it was bronze for years. And then they finally went, we'll just go gold. And so it's Golden Hat now. I like how the fact you take it off of the, on every, it seems like virtually every member, at least every team leader of the opposing team, puts on that hat. Now, I don't think I ever saw either Mack Brown or Bob Stoops put the hat on. I don't think I ever saw that. I did see Charlie Strong do it. I think I saw Tom Herman do it. Sark obviously has done it. Team leaders have done it a lot. You know, I think about things like when Case McCoy was the quarterback, when they pulled the upset at 13 and that great big smile of his, and he had the golden hat on. Colt McCoy, I think of other Longhorn players through the years have put that golden hat on. So it's kind of like skating around with a Stanley Cup, you know, because they pass it around when they're out there on the field.
1: Except when you get to one half of the stadium with the golden hat, everybody's left.
0: Yeah, that's true. That's true. So they really kind of keep it down to their end of the field there when they do it. So, yeah, by the way, speaking of Stanley, I did see the really cool thing. I thought your team, the Washington Capitals, since Alexander Ovechkin announced he's going to retire. So the first game after that, last night, he's introduced on the ice by his two sons, his kids, right?
1: And the crazy thing for guys my age now, yeah, I get to say that too, is that his sons are about how old I was when I started watching him play hockey.
0: Really? Wow. Yeah. So they introduced him there. So how old is he now, Ovechkin?
1: Ovechkin, I believe, is 39.
0: Okay. And
1: might be off on that.
0: Okay, and this is his last year. He's going to retire.
1: He's 41.
0: 41. And the all-time goal-scoring leader in NHL history. Pretty impressive stuff. Okay. Cowboys get ready to take on the Tampa Bay Buccaneers today. Jerry Jones, like I said, always entertaining, was doing his weekly radio dance up in Dallas on 105.3 The Fan. And, you know, the Cowboys, of course, had to rally, score 28 second half points to beat Houston last week. And there have been those who have questioned the game management of the coaching staff, namely Brian Schottenheimer. So Jerry was asked, does he sit in on Schottenheimer's game management meetings during the week?
2: Well, let me just answer your question this way. When you're the ultimate decision maker, and I have that privilege in many areas, the one you need the most work on is in the mirror. That's the cat right there that you need to get right. And you need to be honest with yourself. And you need to say, how much are you making that decision? Or, dare I say, influencing that decision? Because sometimes people are just background noise and you're just making the decision. Sometimes you're literally looking for the direction to go, and you're making decisions between two or three different opinions. How much are you using all of that staff and all of that information? Is it just a total process of what you call natural? If you catch yourself on the wrong end of a couple of decisions, you really have to go back to the mirror. And I'll assure you, Shoddy or any of his delegations there, are going back to that mirror. That's the culprit in the mirror.
0: Okay. but do you sit in on the meetings? He didn't really answer the question. Jerry's really good at that sometimes. And then one more from Jerry. The trade market always comes up. He just made a deal to get Joey Porter Jr. in there. They've made other deals. What exactly would it take for him to go back into the trade market this season?
2: Well, I think the door is always open to get better. I know that's almost a cliche, but if the right, I'm never shut down from trying to get something that would really advance the needle, especially one that could do it now and into the future. And again, I said at the start of training camp, I'm willing to put some things out there that are for today, lean more today than they would be 3 years from now. Well, that's the future we're talking about. So I'm open. We're open. We've got a trade deadline coming up when you can do some things. Let's see what happens. You obviously see that we're in a transition to some degree in the club, but the transition is so that we can win now as opposed to the transition addressing totally 2 or 3 years from now. Now, that's a mouthful, and it is obviously almost a dream to be able to address now and improve as well as really put it in place for the future.
0: Jerry's always good at saying a mouthful. He is.
1: How do you like your salad? Words, yeah. Salad.
0: Yeah. He's good at it. He's always been good at it as well. I will say this, you know, if they win tonight, they climb back above the 500 mark, which wasn't looking real promising after the sluggish start. But now they have a chance to get to 3-2 and not only be 3-2, you know, they'd be no worse than a game out of first. If the Giants win, and let me just check the NFL schedule on that, because the Eagles, as we know, are 2-2, and so the best that they can be is 3-2 if they do that. So this weekend, with the Cowboys playing the Thursday night game, a win gets them to 3-2. The New York Football Giants are playing your Washington Commanders this week, Jake. So
1: Jaden Daniels back in the mix.
0: He's going to be back, right? Yeah.
1: Catron Allen is not. 6th-round pick. They cut him today.
0: Okay. It's going to be interesting to see if the Giants get to 4-1 as they play in that game.
1: You know how much Vegas likes the Giants as a 3-1 team? Yeah, how about underdogs against 1-3 Washington? Yeah. 3.5 points.
0: Eagles play at Jacksonville, and that's a crucial game for them given the fact that Jacksonville's played pretty well. And we know about the Texans, how the path has been so difficult. Put it this way, I can see them winning this Sunday in Nashville, but if they don't beat the Titans and they go to 0-5, there could be changes.
1: I'd be shocked. I'd be shocked. That would be one of the most... Because at that point, they're probably going to miss the playoffs.
0: Yeah.
1: That would be one of the most underachieving teams that was supposed to do big things. And it, just the way that it would have happened is surprising. We don't know what's going to happen this Sunday, but the way that they're 0-4, I mean, you can put 3 of those 4 losses squarely on the defense.
0: Yep. Yeah. So we'll see how that works out as well. And by the way, you'll be able to hear that game Sunday at noon right here on The Zone. The Texans against the Titans. This is where you catch Texans action. The Cowboys on 98.1 FM. KVET, 6 o'clock. So the airtime just a little over an hour from now. And the kickoff just past 7 from Jerry World. By the way, we have breaking news here. I didn't know if you knew this, Jake. Cameron Parker is lifting his blackout.
1: Wow. Okay. So he's back in.
0: No, didn't say that.
1: Okay, I've said that. I've speculated that.
0: No, he's going to watch the Cowboys. Why? Because he's going to the game.
1: That's right.
0: And it's Cameron's first ever Cowboys game at Jerry World.
1: Wow. Okay.
0: He went to one game at Texas Stadium, he said, like 2003, and he barely remembers. He was like 6 years old. So he is going to go to Jerry World for the first time to see a Cowboys game. Now, he's been there for high school state championships, but it'll be the first time he's ever been for a Cowboys game. So he said, yeah, I'm going to watch a game.
1: I forgot about the blackout. Part of me doesn't believe that he's really blacking out the Cowboys. I think he's seeing his highlights in small doses.
0: Well, he does see that. He said when he's gone to people's houses, they might have the game on, whatever. But he doesn't sit down and watch.
1: What's he going to do, go in the other room? Oh, I'm just going to get some, you know, get something to drink over here.
0: He doesn't pay that much attention to it, he says. He will tonight. He's going to the game. So we'll ask him about it tomorrow when we have the Red River Roundtable. Red River Rivalry Roundtable there at Bar W. We'll be back to wrap up today's edition of the program on 13 Under the Zone.
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0: Hey, I wanted to add a personal note here. This is not to end the show on a down note by any stretch, because it has a happy ending, or at least an inspirational ending. It was 10 years ago today that I lost my wife, Laurie, after a six-year battle with cancer. And she was an incredible mom, and her kids have not forgotten. They honor her today. Laurie always liked cheeseburgers, and my kids have done different things with the cheeseburgers as well. And so we lost her 10 years ago today. Many of you were very, very, very kind to me over the time, and I will always be grateful to you for that. And then ultimately, on down the road, things happened for a reason, and Linda came along, and as I said, when we got married a couple of years ago, 4 years ago, she saved me. So it was, life goes on and marches forward, and happy days here again. But we always will remember Laurie as well. We thank you for joining us. Again, tomorrow, we'll be in Dallas at Bar W beginning at 2 o'clock. Hope to see you there. Thanks to Gene Watson joining us. Now for the producer, Jake Herman, I'm Craig Way. Thanking you for joining us. Don't forget, Longhorn Weekly with Coach Stark at 7 o'clock tonight. Stay tuned. Bucky and BK are up next. We'll talk to you from Big D tomorrow, 2 o'clock on 1300 The Zone. Craig Way here, folks.
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0: Go. Welcome in to another edition of Bucky and BK. Today is Thursday, October 8th, 2026. And OU still
1: sucks.
0: Yeah, always have.
1: Always will.
0: Remember that. The Buck and I are with you for the next 2 hours on today's show. Plenty of Red River conversation. We will chop it up with former Oklahoma Sooner and current Oklahoma analyst Gabe Eicher. We'll also talk to Lee Sterling of ParamountSports.com and get you his winners for the upcoming football weekend and see what his play is for Texas OU. More sound from Steve Sarkisian, some thoughts on the first injury report that's been released for this game. We'll give our SEC power rankings. And of course, the Dallas Cowboys play tonight. We'll preview their game against the Bucks. We got some MLB playoffs to dive into. Bucks Yankees are done. And the BBK news and why today's not so bad as well. We are locked, we are loaded, and we are ready to roll. It is a jam-packed Buck Off Thursday program. We appreciate y'all hanging out with us today. Buck on to you, my man. How are you?
1: Same to you, man. And buck off to the Oklahoma Sooners. A big buck off. A couple days in advance, buck off to that group. They suck out loud.
0: Yeah, I mean, it's buck off to them every single day of the year.
1: Yes.
0: We typically save our buck offs for Thursday on this show. And
1: why would they even show up? Why would they even want to come to the game?
0: Well,
1: the job fair.
0: Exactly. Their fans need gigs at the State Fair of Texas.
1: They do.
0: Job applications. That's what they'll be handing out as they're walking around the fairgrounds on
1: Saturday.
0: Taking good
1: jobs from the people of the state of Texas.
0: Yeah, but I think our people don't want those jobs, you know?
1: No, we're in the AI and high-tech jobs right now.
0: Sometimes like a charity thing, you know, you're supposed to help those who might not have what you have. So here you go, Okies. You can have the job of guessing weight or handling the ring toss. By the way, did you see this? Earlier this week, a ring toss game caught on fire at the State Fair of Texas. Of course, the fair's been open for a while now. And yeah, some ring toss game at the fairgrounds literally caught on fire and went up in smoke.
1: Oh my goodness.
0: And rumors, these have not been confirmed, but rumors it was John Mateer playing the game and he missed his ring toss so bad that he ended up hitting an electrical box and it blew up and that's what started the fire.
1: Once again, he just can't keep it on target, that guy.
0: Those are the rumors. I am not confirming nor denying. I'm just reporting what I've been told online, and you can't put anything online that isn't true, as we know.
1: Come on, interceptor, fumbler.
0: Bad start for that guy.
1: Yeah, it's not a good start. It's not a good start to the week for him. Well, it sounds like they've got, you know, with all the injury reports, sounds like they've got a lot of guys banged up.
0: Yeah, they do. Texas definitely the healthier team going into this one. Both teams coming off of a bye. It feels like the Longhorns got a lot healthier during the open week.
1: Yes.
0: I think Oklahoma had 14 players listed on their injury report. And Sooner fans are like, what were we doing last week? Like, how do we have more guys hurt now than we did after our last game? What happened?
1: Help moving citizens from Norman to Dallas, probably. Lifting stuff that they should have been lifting. Too heavy of boxes to get them in those chuck wagon to get here from Oklahoma.
0: I didn't ask how you got hurt. I asked how the Oklahoma football team got hurt. That's typically how a Bucky injury occurs. You're lifting something heavier than you should be lifting. I don't know if that's their problem.
1: That does occur, my friend. Good day to the soldiers at Fort Hood, Texas, the soldiers in the state of Texas, and all those that fight for us each and every day, Thursday, Tuesday, Monday, Sunday, all the days of the week. We do appreciate it. And to all of you, as you get ready to head up to Dallas area, please, all of you, be very, very careful.
0: Yeah, well said, as always. They're looking at the first injury report of the week, which came out last night. From a Longhorn perspective, some good news. Hollywood Smothers is not listed on the injury report, which I think means he's going to play. Now, he's been practicing all week long. He actually returned to practice last week. Apparently, he had a very good day of practice on Tuesday, or he broke a couple of big runs. And I know some of y'all might be like, we're talking about practice, man. Who cares?
1: We are talking about practice.
0: Fuck, we had not heard of a whole lot of big runs even in practice. We're obviously not seeing enough of them in the game, but for a while, they weren't even doing that in practice. So hopefully that's a good sign. By the way, people forget, Hollywood Smothers started his college career at Oklahoma. He was a freshman there, didn't play very much, transferred to NC State, and that's obviously where he was before he transferred to Texas. But I don't know if he has any bad blood or ill will towards Oklahoma, but yeah, because he was there, maybe this game means a little something extra to him.
1: Well, I if they say they had some big runs at practice, what's a big run against that defense? 8 yards? Yes.
0: I was told explosive runs, which
1: anything over 10 is probably a big play.
0: That's technically an explosive run. So maybe they were like 11 and 12 yards. Who knows? But Texas hasn't had very many of those this year.
1: I agree. So this is the game.
0: If you're able to run it against this Texas defense, which has been great against the run for years now, then again, it's practice. It has to translate to Saturday. We all know this. But the biggest reason I brought that up is Hollywood Smothers is healthy. He's back. He's the best running back on this football team. And we've brought it up a million times this week. The team that runs the football better usually ends up winning this game. Like the team that shows up for a fist fight and then a football game breaks out, that's the team that usually wins.
1: Yes.
0: Red River every single year. So there have been years on paper where it looked like, you know, Texas was more physical, but Oklahoma ended up winning that battle. There have been a lot of years I can remember where it looked like Oklahoma was better and more physical, and Texas somehow brought it on that Saturday. So, yeah, running the football is obviously something that shows your element of physicality. Hopefully, Texas, with all hands on deck on the offensive line and in its backfield, can run it effectively.
1: You know, in this game, like I said, there's always something, some special player that shows up or some talented player that goes above and beyond. And it's been a while for Oklahoma for with quarterback play, although Dylan Gabriel had the one game that Texas just dropped back and no zero coverage, whatever coverage that was, and let him walk down the field. But generally there's been an H-back, a running back, a wide receiver. And guess what they have? None of those. They generally have a running back. There's some kind of – dude, I just don't see anything from the guy running the ball. As I said before the season started, John Mateer is going to be their leading rusher, and that can't get you where you want to go because he's going to come up – he's got to do more than just run the football. And he's got to be gun shy with that offense. He knows how to run, BK, because he knows where the weak links on that offensive line are. And he's probably got about three or four of them now. And that injury report's going to show even more.
0: Yeah, Michael Fasusi, Oklahoma's left tackle, probably their best offensive lineman, was listed as doubtful last night. Doesn't sound like he's going to play. He's missed the last.
1: Doesn't sound like they know when he's going to play.
0: Yeah, we were talking to Tyler McComas yesterday, and he's like, nobody really knows exactly what's going on with him or when he's going to return. So not ruled out just yet. Maybe he'll get downgraded. Maybe he'll get upgraded. We'll find out today and tomorrow. But I think Oklahoma and I think Texas probably going into the game with the expectation that Fasusi will not play. Yeah. You know, you brought up the skill position talent for Oklahoma. That I don't understand how that has fallen so far for Oklahoma. Like, I understand Brent Venables is a defensive-minded coach. I know every Oklahoma fan is ready for Ben Arbuckle, their offensive coordinator, to get a job somewhere else. I just think of all of the great stars at running back and wide receiver that Oklahoma has had over the years, and they don't have that. Like, Isaiah Satania is very good. I'll give him that. That guy is good. Yeah. He's the number one wide receiver. That guy would play at most places. He would start at most places in college football. But, like, there's no CeeDee Lamb on this team. There's no Marvin Mims on this team. And then you look at running back, forget, like, Adrian Peterson or a DeMarco Murray or a Joe Mixon. They don't have, like, a Kennedy Brooks or a Trey Sermon this year. No. So I don't know how Oklahoma has fallen off. And obviously you look at the quarterback too. I mean, Baker and Kyler and Jalen, it was like every year Oklahoma was sending someone to New York for the Heisman ceremony. And now they're ready to bench their quarterback. And they're like, dang it. I wish we had somebody else that we could throw in instead of the guy that we have.
1: Yeah. They always seem to found a way to have defense, but they had these offensive minded guys that could score a lot of points and have incredible skilled athletes on offense. And I just don't see that on the offensive side. They've got really, really good defensive players, BK, but they just don't have that star on offense. And that's unlike them. And it's been too many years for them, I believe.
0: Yeah. Well, again, I think Satania is a star. I think Satania, if he had a good quarterback, would be putting up very, very good numbers. Their tight end, Rocky Beers, amazing name. He's been pretty solid, too. Doesn't give you much as a blocker, but he's their second best wide receiver. But, yeah, I mean, it's not what they had. And you know, Tanner, my guy Tanner, big Oklahoma fan, tuned in. It's like the reverse Lincoln Riley. Like when Lincoln Riley was there, they had all this offensive talent, but they couldn't find difference makers on defense. And now with the defensive-minded coach and Brent Venables, they got all these dudes on defense, but they can't find difference makers on the offensive side of the football. So it's just crazy to see that they have
1: that. Like they like over-recruit to one side of the ball. They've been doing it. They just – you got to have a quarterback. And, and they just have always had – found somebody. And, I don't know if this, they don't have enough money to go out and get a running back. You know, they tried that deal last year with that kid from Cal. That bittered them. That soured them so much, I believe, that their alum said, no, dude, we're not paying you money to go out because you guys don't know what a good running back looks like. You went and got that guy from Cal. He was supposed to be all this. He's there for what? He's not still there, is he?
0: No, he's gone.
1: Man.
0: They did get a running back out of the transfer portal, a guy, Lloyd Avant, coming from Colorado State, who is their leading rusher. But, I mean, they can't run the ball at all right now. Part of it's he's not amazing, but I think more of it has to do with the offensive line has some major issues right now. So, I mean, the offense has been terrible. Like, Texas's offense has some issues, as we've talked about a lot over the last week and a half getting ready for this game. But our problems here on that side of the ball pale in comparison to the problems there on that side of the ball. All right, a quick timeout. We'll continue the Texas OU conversation when we return on Bucky and BK on 1300 The Zone and the iHeartRadio app.
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4: Just under a 10-minute delay because of a wreck with the right lane closed. Mopac northbound at B Caves. Slow and go from Loop 360 south. 71 slowing up on the eastbound side between 35 and Thornberry. 17 minutes to get you through that. And there is an accident reported Jackson Avenue south of West 42nd. I'm Kat Cortez with your Austin area traffic.
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7: Back

0: Welcome back to Bucky and BK with Bucky Godbolt and Brad Kellner. We keep the Red River conversation going here on a Thursday.
1: Yeah, I got a feeling we're going to see some new things from the Texas offense this week with a week off that we haven't seen all year. Just some different types of schemes, some different, you know, over the top, underneath, some crossing patterns that we just haven't seen, you know, with this week off. That's what you should expect from a coach like this, actually, that needs to get his offense going.
0: Yeah. Well, what would you like to see? I mean, I think you're right. Obviously, you've had 2 weeks to prepare, and this is maybe the biggest game of the year every single year. You pull out all the stops when you step inside the walls of the Cotton Bowl. What are you hoping to see more of from Steve Sarkisian's Texas offense?
1: I need to see more routes run in that 8 to 10 yard area instead of that stuff that gets back there 15 and 20 yards. I need to see some over and unders. You know, if somebody's going deep, I need somebody crossing because I think the pressure's going to come. I think they are not going to sit back, you know, burnt vegetables, as you call him. I got a feeling he's letting it all loose this week. This game means an awful lot. The fact that he's gotten his ass kicked over the last 2 years, but the fact that they still want to try to find some way to get to the playoffs. This is it for them. If they don't win this game, it's it. So he's pulling out all the stops. There's nothing to hide. Even if he feels like he's got an advantage over this offensive line with his defensive line, BK, he wants guys totally coming clean. And I know his backers got a couple hurt backers too, but he wants somebody coming clean in here to hit the quarterback to cause turnover. He needs to cause turnovers.
0: Yeah.
1: Because I've got a feeling he thinks that his team is going to give away some turnovers themselves and give Texas some good field position. So he said, well, guess what? We got to do the same exact thing. We can't wait for a turnover by the quarterback or by a running back. We got to force some turnovers ourselves.
0: And they've done a good job of that. And, you know, if you're looking for another stat, all we have is stats this week. But this is crazy. This is not just a Red River thing. This is an OU football under Brent Venables thing. In the Brent Venables era, year 5 for him in Norman, the Sooners are 15-2 when they have a non-offensive touchdown. They are 19. 19-

0: and 20 when they don't.
1: Oh.
0: So I know most teams would probably have a better record when you get a defensive or a special team score. It's obviously going to help you win a football game. But they get a lot of those. It's a great defense. They force takeaways. They can score if you're not ready. That's what they do, and they did a lot of that last season. That's why they made the playoff. 15-2 with a non-offensive score, 19-20 without one. And in this game in particular, I mean, the turnover battle has always been massive. I believe it's the team that wins the turnover battle is 18-4 in the last 22 years. So it's not just obviously turnovers returned for a touchdown, but that's the first stat. But Texas last year, they were +3 in the turnover margin. They won by 3 scores. Like, that stuff is not a coincidence at all. You don't give their defense the ball. You don't gift their defense points. You don't gift their offense short fields. Right. That's the most important thing for the Texas offense on Saturday.
1: Yeah, don't give them short fields because they. I don't think they can go to the distance.
0: No, they can't. Like, maybe once they could put together a long touchdown drive, but I don't even feel they could do that. Like, no. They could barely do that against New Mexico. How are they going to do that against Texas?
1: Yeah, that you can't give them short fields. You can't make a mistake at your own 30.
0: No. So that's a huge key. And again, Arch Manning, it wasn't the best stat line he's ever had in the win last season, but he did not turn the football over. Texas didn't fumble the football. It was 3 takeaways for the Texas defense. It was 0 giveaways for the Texas offense. So if you're +3 in that, hell, if you're +1 or +2, I think there's no way Texas loses this football game. You've got to be smart with the ball.
1: No doubt.
0: So that's
1: and for them, they're, you know, those long sustained drives, they're going to try to big play you. Everybody wants to make big plays, but this group in particular, to get their quarterback going, they need a big play or two somehow. How they're going to get that over the top, I don't know, because I don't think they can dink and dunk and go down the field. They're just not good enough right now. Something will happen to them during the course. Somebody will hold somebody, you know. They're going to be, you know, 3rd and long, 2nd and long with a holding penalty or something like that because of the way the offense goes right now. So, as you said, make them go from their 20 on to the other side of the field. See if they can do that. I don't think they can.
0: No, I don't think they can either. They couldn't last year in this game. They couldn't 2 years ago in this game. By the way, this is the 4-year anniversary of 49-0 in 2022, the largest win for Texas in the history of this rivalry. So it's a good one to celebrate right there.
1: Absolutely.
0: But yeah, now they don't have the ability to do that right now. So don't give them free points or short drives. But, you know, I'll say this, and I think this needs to be said. I say this all the time when we're talking about any sport, any game, any team, whatever. Desperation is a hell of a drug. And you brought it up earlier. This is a bigger game for Oklahoma than it is for Texas.
1: Yes.
0: I know Texas fans might hear that and shake their head. Oh, it's Texas OU, BK. It's the biggest game every year. How could you say something like that? Like, we were having these conversations last year, just totally flipped. It's like Texas needs to win this game to keep their playoff hopes alive. They need to win this game to turn their season around. How cool would it be to get this win over an undefeated top 10 Oklahoma team? That's exactly what's happened. People are questioning the quarterback. People are questioning the coach. People are questioning this, that, and the other. It's not apples to apples, but there are a lot of similarities, just 180 from last year. Oklahoma is the more desperate Texas can lose this game. They could still win the SEC. They could still make the college football playoff. They could still win the national title. Oklahoma loses this game. They can't do any of those things.
1: Well, yeah, this is one where not only that, jobs are at stake here. Offensive coordinator, quarterback, head coach, after that two-year extension, they're liable to say, screw this. We're done with this dude. So there are jobs at stake at a lot of positions and on this coaching staff. There is some desperation going on this week.
0: I mean, Brent Venables, I think Venables is back next year regardless. I almost think, look, if Oklahoma's offense suddenly turns it around, then maybe Ben Arbuckle is back next season. But I think that guy's gone regardless. But here's the deal for Brent Venables. Like, when you're a coach, a lot of your legacy, I should say a college football coach, like a lot of how people feel about you, a lot of your legacy is determined by what you do in rivalry games.
1: Yes.
0: So Brent Venables loses on Saturday. He's 1-4 against Texas. Like, think about Bob Stoops, Lincoln Riley. Like, those guys had a lot of success against Texas. They're not used to losing to Texas as often as they have. And if it's 1-4 in the last 5 years, then people aren't going to be too happy with the head coach. So
1: yeah, the vibe up in Dallas is going to be fun. I'm very interested. I know generally it doesn't matter what the records are, and truthfully, I played against some really not so good Oklahoma teams, but they thought that they were like miracle workers. The fans were like, oh, we're all in. It'll be interesting to see if the fans are all in, or you can just tell by a couple of them that they're not truly into this. They're like, yeah, we're hoping that we can win, but we really deep down inside know how bad we really are right now.
0: Yeah, I think it's that. Like we kind of asked that question to Tyler McComas yesterday, and he's like, look, fans are going to go there. They're hoping for reasons to cheer. And if Oklahoma, scores first, or if they're playing with the lead, or if they're in the game, then they're going to be loud. But I do think a lot of that fan base is like not expecting much.
1: Yeah, because you've seen them pour out of that stadium when 49. You've seen them when they exit the place. When they have a mass exodus, it's unbelievable there.
0: Yeah, I've seen better Oklahoma teams have mass exoduses there.
1: Yeah.
0: So, yeah, I mean, Oklahoma fans have been hurt by this team for sure. That Michigan game, the week after Michigan basically lost to Western Michigan, everyone's like, there's no way OU's losing to those jabronis. They did. Yeah. And then the Georgia game, I think most OU fans, Georgia was a 14-point favorite, so I don't think most OU fans thought the Sooners were going to win, but to be down 28-0 at halftime to lose that game 41-13. And then the New Mexico game, I know it was a win. They've been hurt a lot. So I think they're expecting to be hurt on Saturday, but they're not going in there like, we're going to keep our hands under our seats and sit the entire time. Like they're going to try to make some noise if their team gives them reason to. The hope is Texas gives them no reason to.
1: Oh, no, but they will turn on them so quick. Like you said, they'll be out of that place even when they had good teams. When they thought they were going to win and they didn't get it done, they just left that place because they had to go back to the jobs. They felt, hey, we get some overtime. If we get out of here early enough, we can get some overtime pay.
0: A lot of folks at the fair, someone's got to see the bearded lady,
1: Oh, yes, absolutely.
0: Someone's got to guess the weight. Someone's got to.
1: And that's a big time at 3:30. That's right in the heart of it. Nice weather this weekend up there. Not going to be by 100
0: time, 2:30. Hopefully you don't turn it on at 3:30, 2:30.
1: I always do my stuff by Eastern time in my head. Sorry.
0: Okay. OU fans will be cheering because they have to yell at John Mateer for where to throw the football. This is live footage from OU's most recent game. Look, their fans are going to be carrying signs that are shaped like arrows so they can try to tell John Mateer where to throw the ball.
1: Oh, my God.
0: So they'll be yelling for that. They got to tell them where the open receiver is.
1: That is amazing.
0: Oh, gosh. All right, can Texas get the penalties cleaned up? We'll let you hear from Steve Sarkisian, and we'll give our thoughts coming up on Bucky and BK on 1300 The Zone and the iHeartRadio app.
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0: Texas OU. You know, we haven't spent a lot of time talking about the P word this week, Buck.
1: That's one that's just, you know, Gabe was talking about the pushes in the back on that punt return. I think he counted three.
0: He might have been rounding up.
1: He's rounding up a bit, I think.
0: Here's the thing. Like, yeah, Texas played a cleaner football game against Oklahoma last year than most of their other games that they played in 2025. But, like, considering the Longhorns averaged 8.5 penalties per game and they only had 4 called on them at the Cotton Bowl, might have gotten a favorable whistle a time or two. Now, Oklahoma only had 5. It wasn't a game where OU had like 12 penalties and, hey, are the refs trying to fix this a little bit? It was more of a we're going to leave our flags in the pocket kind of game, which I generally prefer.
1: But a rivalry game, I prefer them to keep their flags in their pockets.
0: Well, the last 2 times Texas has played this year, the refs have decided to not keep their flags in the pockets. But most of the times, they shouldn't have kept their flags in the pockets. Texas has been its own worst enemy. The 8 penalties against UTSA, and obviously in the Horns' most recent game, 11 penalties for 115 yards in the win over Tennessee. Here was Steve Sarkisian. He was asked earlier this week about the penalties and kind of what Texas has been doing in practice to clean them up. The full answer was like 2.5 minutes. We trimmed it down a little bit, but here's Sark talking about the penalty issue that Texas has had in recent games.
2: Some of the penalties are, there's going to be holds at times, right? That sometimes that's going to happen. There's going to be hands to the face. We see it at every game you watch when a defensive lineman can get a hand in the face of an offensive. I think some of that stuff happens with football. There could be an inadvertent face mask. Nobody's trying to grab a face mask. Some of those things can happen. What we need to minimize is some of the decisions that get made that lead to the penalties. You know, we had a delay game penalty at Tennessee, which we don't really get those. And so why did that happen? You know, we huddled. It was loud. How do we rectify that? More crowd noise in practice. What does that look like? But to your point, I do think there is a level of intensity in practice. And I think last week in the bye week, we were very intense for 2 days. I mean, it was game-like situations. And so you got to put them in those intense situations, to your point. That's why Tuesday and Wednesday practices are what they are for us, so that we can make it as game-like as possible. Our scout team guys got to give great looks. So that we feel the stress of what it feels like in the moment to not hit the quarterback in the head with my hand when I'm rushing, you know, and have the discipline to, if I am reaching for the ball, where's his arm angle? It's not here, it's here. And so there's little things that we have to keep coaching. And I think if we keep coaching and the players are coachable, we can clean some of this stuff up. And so it's been a point of emphasis. And as I said before, generally we get what we emphasize, and we've been emphasizing the heck out of it.
1: Well, you need to be emphasizing that for the last 3 years, Coach. If you've been emphasizing that, or you just started to emphasize it, then you better emphasize it more, because you're starting to mount up those penalties like you've done in the past. So it needs to be emphasized a little bit more. We understand about football, and we know every once in a while a handle getting somebody's face. We understand that kind of stuff. But the simpleton penalties are the ones, the jumping, the flinching, the wide receivers flinching without looking inside of the ball. The silly ones are the ones that drive you out of your mind. We know that every once in a while somebody's going to hold somebody. Somebody just gets their ass beat. That's all there is to it.
0: Yeah.
1: And before you let the quarterback get hit in the back of the head, you grab a guy. I understand that part of it. So emphasizing loudness at practice, whatever you're doing, double emphasize it, because you're starting to double up again. We can't have penalties in that 8 to 10 to 11 range. We got to. I know I'm going to go at 6 in this game. I'm not going to go any more than 6. And that would be pleasurable. That's plenty of penalties and plenty of chances for you still win this football game with the penalties, unless they're catastrophic ones that just lead to first downs, you know, to them getting a first down when they're in a hole somewhere.
0: Right, like the Colin Simmons unsportsmanlike conduct penalty, kind of what the one that
1: actually could have actually changed the outlook of 3 other quarters.
0: Yeah.
1: You know, if you get that ball back and you score, that group is in a bind. So you can't have those ones that happen that really just actually can change the game. Like, we know you get one to the face and they're automatic first down, or some cornerback is going to overhold a guy for a little bit. That's fine. But the consistent ones that he doesn't talk about are the dumb ones. He doesn't want to call his team dumb. People hate calling their kids stupid. Right. It's the dumb ones. It's the dumb ones. Oh, it was too loud in the stadium. We just huddled up, and now we get a five-yard penalty because we get a delay again. That's just dumb. That's dumb. Not, you know, oh, it's too loud. Come on, it's too loud. You're sitting in a huddle with your head coach. You're all huddled around. You're talking about it. You go out there, and one guy's still standing on the sideline because, oh, no, he didn't go back into the game. Those are dumb penalties.
0: Arch Manning had three by himself in that football. Yes.
1: Yeah, those are dumb.
0: It works, right? Like, delay of game hasn't been a problem at all in the Steve Sarkisian era, but it did happen, and it cost you 5 yards. And then, obviously, the two or arcs through the ball beyond the line of scrimmage. It's like, that is dumb stuff right there.
1: Yeah, that's for me, once again, that's that kid in his own head. You know, you play quarterback for so long, you can walk and step it off and close your eyes. You could be back in a huddle and step it off to where the line of scrimmage is, BK, and throw the ball before you get there with your eyes closed. Much less with your eyes wide open and people all around you not knowing where the line of scrimmage is. You do that maybe once in a year, but twice in a game?
0: Yeah, and he's done it three times in the last two games, which is crazy. Not to single out Arch. He's not the only culprit of some not so intelligent infractions, but yeah, it's been a little bit of everybody. Now, let me ask you this, Buck, from a coaching standpoint. So, all offseason long, Steve Sarkisian was asked about the penalties 100 different times, 100 different ways in the offseason. And he said it was a big point of emphasis for him. And he talked about getting what we emphasize. The first two games of this season, 6 total penalties. The Longhorns were top 10 in the country in penalties through a couple of weeks. They only had 2 in the big win over Ohio State. Do you think, like, is it possible where a coach is like, okay, that's good. We don't need to talk about that anymore. That instead of still harping on the penalties, they're like, we've got that fixed. Let's talk about the other issues with this year's team. Is it more like, I guess I'm asking, do you believe Sark that when he says, again, you're going to get what you emphasize, because they got it for 2 weeks. So is it they stopped emphasizing it after that, or they're not getting it anymore? Like, how do you explain that happening?
1: Great coaches are going to – Nick Saban would still be throwing fits on the field at practice like a baby, you know, like – kicking and screaming on the ground on a silly penalty where some offensive lineman flinched, and you know it, and you're watching that practice. He would be doing the same as he emphasized it for out of conference games. You know, Sark emphasized it for these out of conference those first three games, and then all of a sudden things started to change. Your emphasis started to go to some other place. You can't overlook it now. This is not the time to be overlooking whatever you were doing before, and if you were pitching a fit about it, you still should be pitching the same fit about it now that you're in conference play. You can't then all of a sudden say, nah, it's not that important. We just got to win the games now. It'll take care of itself. It won't take care of itself if you don't really emphasize it. And you're not doing the same things you did before you got to this time of the season. It can't change all of a sudden now. Yeah, but coaches have so many different things that go on. Oh, I got to emphasize more of this. You know, our run game's not going the way we need to do. I got to emphasize this. Forget about the penalty stuff. We're all right. You just can't give up and say we're all right and just let that go. And it just sometimes happens with coaches. That doesn't mean they're bad coaches. They're just not great coaches. Nick Saban, as I said, that guy, him and Kirby Smart, if one of his defensive backs did that at practice a couple times, you don't think that guy would lose his mind at practice now like he did in the beginning of the season when he emphasized don't be so handsy, and a guy's still handsy now, he would go out of his mind, even though he has – 12 other things to worry about.
0: All right, a quick pause. We'll continue the penalty conversation when we return on Bucky and BK on 1300 The Zone and the iHeartRadio app.
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0: Bucky Gottbolt and Brad Kellner. A few more thoughts on the Longhorns' penalty problem going into Saturday.
1: The emphasis on that was in the beginning. I'm not leaving that go. I'm not going to let that slide. So I don't know if coaches let some stuff slide about penalties. We'll see. This is a big, we'll see. This is the one where all kinds of penalties can happen. So we'll see what the emphasis is like. Like I said, give me six. I'm going to be fine.
0: Well, they played their cleanest game of the season against Oklahoma in 2025. Their cleanest game of this season right now is just two penalties that they had against Ohio State. So if they're in that range, then I think we're going to be pretty happy this weekend.
1: Well, it's that kind of game. With that defense, it's that kind of game.
0: It's hard to know what to expect. Like, we've seen it the last few years, and we've seen it the last two games. You can't bank on this being a disciplined football team every single Saturday. So it's like you have to bring it up every single week leading up to a game that they have to be smart. And it almost cost them against Tennessee, and it very well could cost them this weekend. If they're in the 11 penalty range, then you'd be letting the other team walk out with a golden hat.
1: Yeah, no, you've got to run the ball downhill. You got to minimize those penalties, and you can't get your quarterback just killed, you know, with guys coming free. Yeah. And Arch has to know where the weak links are, whether it's his center or his right guard isn't playing well enough, or somebody, if they're the weak link in this game, your quarterback has to be aware of that. He can't like bypass that, like, oh no, this is his game. He'll get it done. I got to trust in him. This is the game where you like look at a guy and go, that defense over there, I'm not trusting that dude. I've seen him at practice against my own guys. That guy has the ability to have a guy come clean on me. I got to know that that's where the weak link is. That's a part of your job as a quarterback.
0: For sure. And last year, man, I was very impressed by the Texas offensive line, the much maligned Texas offensive line. They showed up in Dallas, and that was with Nick Brooks playing left guard. I think Dylan Sikorski is a major upgrade over that guy.
1: Yeah, this rivalry game is a lot to them, to the kids who play for the state of Texas that play for Texas here. It's not going to be one of those. This won't be flag football for them. They will play as hard as you've ever seen them play for as long as they can play, which I like about this game.
0: There's a lot of newcomers on both sides, right? Whether it's, you know, freshmen, but more so out of the transfer portal, guys who have not been a part of this before, who are going to get to experience this for the first time. There's no way to replicate the atmosphere, the environment. You can't get it. I don't care if you played in other rivalry games at your previous school. I know you played in hostile road environments, but this thing is a little bit different. So,
1: Hollywood Smothers is going to be one of those guys that's going to be jacked up. If he's healthy and ready to go, He'll be one of those guys jacked up in this atmosphere right here.
0: Well, he did play in one of these. I don't know how much he actually played, but he was a part on the other sideline of a Texas OU football game a few seasons ago.
1: Yeah, I think by that time they probably had a decent running back then.
0: Well, that was unfortunately the year that Brent Venables beat Steve Sarkisian. So it was
1: they would have had somebody better than the custodian that's playing for him now.
0: I think Dylan Gabriel, who was the quarterback in that game, was their leading rusher, and he's probably better than any running back Oklahoma has now. And he's a quarterback, backup for the Cleveland Browns. Is he still with the Browns, Dylan Gabriel?
1: Yeah, he is, yeah.
0: Do we know? Do we care?
1: Yeah, and for once again, for Mateer, PK, that whole – if he's not throwing the ball well enough early and he feels like he's got to put it in his hands, he knows he's a better runner than they have at running back. He's going to want to keep. So somebody has got to smash him and make him decide, I better throw the ball. I can't run down the field on this group. Texas defense too fast for him.
0: Well, it's a similar conversation to what we had going up against Tennessee, right? Like, take away the running game, make the quarterback beat you. Now, you know, Tennessee's quarterback was a true freshman who has since been benched, by the way. I don't know if anyone saw that, but Faison Brandon got benched against Auburn. John Mateer is looking like a true freshman quarterback at times right now with some of his decision-making. So, you want to make that team one-dimensional. You want to make that guy beat you with his arm because he'll give you a few interceptions, fumbles, whatever. He just looks lost out there. He's not seeing open guys. And it's just crazy to see that a guy with that much experience who has been with the same offensive coordinator for his entire college career can look as confused as he looks. But he's looked very confused against worse defenses than Texas. And his offensive line, I think, is a big part of that. His clock is way off right now because he doesn't know where someone's coming and when somebody's coming.
1: Right.
0: That's where, again, Will Muschamp, I trust Coach Boom's going to come up with a great game plan to do those things, to make life miserable for John Mateer in a similar way that Pete Kwiatkowski was able to do last season.
1: Yeah, and I don't think Venables is going to sit back and let Arch try to find a rhythm. I think he's going to make that guy's clock get going with this offensive line.
0: That's what he does, too. Like, it's not really a break tendency thing. No. So sometimes you see coaches, all right, what can we do different to confuse the other team? Brent Venables, that's just what he's all about. He's about confusing the quarterback.
1: Yeah, when you think he's going to drop a guy, have an outside backer outside the end, and you think that guy's going to drop and that guy comes off the corner and your running back has to go from one side and look all the way across to get to him. I mean, he's going to do all kinds of things because he needs to give their offense field position. He can't have Texas drive the ball down for a couple first downs and then punt the ball. He's got the ball with his offense at their own 25 and stuff. He doesn't want that. He wants short fields. I know everybody wants it, but I think he's going to try to do something about it early.
0: Well, they all do. And, I mean, Arch Manning was very confused by Jim Knowles' Tennessee defense. They would show one thing before the snap, and then they'd show something completely different post-snap, and he didn't quite know where to go with the football. He didn't quite know where the pressure was coming. And really, I think the offensive line was a little more confused than Arch Manning.
1: Yes.
0: They didn't quite know who was dropping back, who was coming. So, Oklahoma, again, they do that stuff anyways, but they saw what Tennessee did. They're going to try that stuff. And, you're absolutely right. They know Brent Venables. I don't want to call him a smart guy because I'm not sure he is. But I think he's smart enough to know how bad his offense is. And like what you're talking about, he knows that his group has no chance to consistently drive the ball down the field against Texas. So how do I, create a strip sack fumble against Arch Manning? How do I force him into a bad decision? How do I make him throw an interception or two in this football game? Like, that's his task. I don't know how much he trusts Ben Arbuckle. Earlier this week, he destroyed his offensive line coach, who for years was one of the best in the business. He basically called him out without calling him out. He has no faith in his offensive staff. He knows that it's his job. He's had 2 weeks to come up with a game plan to win his team the football game on defense. So Sark's had 2 weeks to hopefully come up with something to combat that.
1: That's Sark's special teams coordinator has had 2 weeks also to come up with something good, come up with a punt block.
0: All right, let's go north of the Red River. We'll chop it up with former OU Sooner and NFL offensive lineman Gabe Eichert next on Bucky and BK on 1300 The Zone and the iHeartRadio app. Since 2009.
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0: already. He still hates Texas.
1: You know what week it is, boys. Let's go.
2: Yeah, it is.
1: Come on, baby.
0: Best week of the year. Gabe, good to see you, man. How we doing?
1: I'm doing great. There's this sense I get that some people think that OU fans are going to come into this game and just have our heads down and not walk in with our chests out. Come on, what are we even talking about? You got to believe, boys.
2: No, I think you could come in with your heads held high, but I don't think anybody's chest is going to be pumped out too far. And that's okay.
1: Well, I played in four of them, and I won three of them. So I'm walking in there with a lot of confidence.
2: There you go.
1: I don't have to play on Saturday, Bucky. So, you know.
2: That's true.
1: It is
2: you
1: what
2: guys
1: it is.
2: Chill. Well, Gabe, you do a fantastic job. I appreciate watching you on TV. You've done really, really well. Tell us about the Sooner offense, because then we can definitely tell you about the Texas offense. Both in some ways struggling on the Texas side, but what's going on with not having a run game at the University of Oklahoma? You have been there. You have played there. They find a running back somewhere, whether it's in the state of Texas, in the portal, but over the last couple of years, it's not been very good.
1: That's a very nice way to put it, Bucky. It has been incredibly disappointing. I mean, this is Oklahoma. You think about some of the running backs that we've had, you know, over the last, let's call it 50 years. And some of the best guys to ever play the position.
2: Yes.
1: And so it's been puzzling. I would say my biggest complaint has been the way that the offensive line has played coming off the ball in the run game. Now, that was something that when I went out to spring practice and went out to training camp this year, it had changed. They were coming off the ball with some violence, coming off the ball with some velocity. They were running some more schemes that allowed them to play a little faster and get away from kind of the RPO read run game world. And we saw that in the opener against UTEP. And then it kind of reverted back to what we had seen last year in the Michigan game. And that was very confusing to me. And Ben Arbuckle talked about it this week. Like, those guys have to play with more physicality, more violence, more velocity. And we'll see if they do on Saturday afternoon. They're going to have to. They're going to have to cut it loose at the point of attack, or they're not moving these guys from Texas's defensive line. I've watched every snap the Longhorns defense has played all season long at least three times. I don't have much to do during bye weeks, guys. It's great. So I really dove into this Texas defense, and you're not moving Merod Watson if you don't come off the rock. You're not moving Ian Giffrard. My goodness, a mountain of a man. You're not moving those guys in the run game if you don't come off the ball. And it's been really unfortunate that we've struggled running the ball the way that we have the last couple seasons, guys. But it's been a huge issue for this offense. Clearly, the mid-tier piece and the way that he's turned the football over, especially in that Georgia game, just compounds things. But I believe the number one issue has been our inability to run the football efficiently and put John Mateer in good down and distance situations.
2: Dude, let me ask you this. You've been around football. When it comes to the run game, we've seen so much of this read option by what you'd call running quarterbacks. Texas has one that can run the ball too. Mateer can run the ball. But then the coaches in their minds, I don't want my quarterback running the ball. I want it all the time to be handed off, but you're supposed to read it. And what are they really doing? Do they want to hand off? Do they want to keep? But you don't want the quarterback to keep, because you don't want Arch Manning and John Mateer getting hit down the field somewhere, because they're guys who don't like to slide. They like to tough it up, and you take so many hits. But when you're like going sideways and reading all the time, sideways and never north and south, it's almost like you're going east and west. It never gets to be the run game that you're looking for. The physicality that you're talking about isn't there.
1: A lot of it takes too long to develop for me, where the ball's not hitting the line of scrimmage quick enough and some of that stuff. And yeah, Arch Manning, he's got to get down a little bit, boys. He's had his helmet knocked off a couple times this season where I'm like, hey, guys, what are we doing here?
2: Yeah.
1: But I think Sarkisian's able to, they'll run him some, but Sark has been able to lean more on Hollywood Smothers and Relique Brown because their run game has been okay. Has it been what they wanted it to be? No. But it's been better than it was a year ago.
2: Yes.
1: Up to this point, especially with Smothers, like his big play capability, he can make a guy miss and turn your lights out as a running back. But that's a great point, Bucky, with the read run game. One of the big issues that OU has had in their read run game is John Mateer's just not very good at reading it. He gives it when he shouldn't give it, and he pulls it when he shouldn't pull it a lot of the time. And it puts him in a bad spot. And yeah. One of the goals coming into the season, because he had to do a lot of that. They ran a bunch of the read run game last season. And it just put so much on Mateer's plate throughout a game where he's, let's say you play 70 plays in the game. There are 60 to 65 plays where he's having to make a critical decision in the run game or dropping back to pass and reading out coverage. That's a lot, man. That's a lot for a guy to process, and he didn't do it particularly well last year. And so I think they were trying to get away from some of that stuff this season, but they've kind of reverted back to that, and he hasn't made particularly good decisions. Like, you can go watch some of the plays against Georgia. There's a play down by the goal line right before he has the fumble that gets returned for the touchdown to make it 21-0, the disastrous play. I'm told people are calling it the slip six, which hurts my soul.
2: Oh, my goodness.
1: But if he just hands the ball to Lloyd Avant, I think it's the play before, it's a touchdown. It's 14-7. But he holds on to it in the read run game when he should just give it. And I have shouted it from the mountaintops that we just need to get to more give run game, right? Hey, turn it and hand it. Let these guys come off the ball. Let Mateer have a mental breather for some plays throughout the game, but we'll see if that's what they go with on Saturday. The read run game stuff just hasn't gone particularly well at times for OU, and it's been a lot of bad reads from John Mateer. And I just think he's just been a little overloaded, and clearly the guy's carrying a lot of weight right now with how this team is playing and how this offense is performing or not performing. Maybe you just need to take a little bit off him and let him make a few less decisions throughout the game.
0: Yeah. Interesting. Former Oklahoma offensive lineman Gabe Eichert joining us here on Bucky and BK. Check out the Oklahoma Breakdown podcast with Eichert and Lehman if you're looking for more great Oklahoma coverage. Gabe, I think a lot of Oklahoma fans are tired of John Mateer. They would like to see maybe a change be made. It doesn't seem like there's an obvious answer on the bench, but I'm just curious your thoughts. Like, is there a scenario on Saturday where if things aren't going well for John Mateer and he looks a little deer in the headlights, that the Sooners make a change? Or is this kind of, we got to ride it out with this guy the rest of the year and see how it goes?
1: I would say everything's on the table, right? Especially when you saw how things kind of snowballed in Athens a couple weeks ago. I mean, he made the one mistake and that led to more mistakes, and that game was over in the first half. And everyone believes in John Mateer in that building. And I think it has a lot to do with he doesn't make these types of mistakes in practice. So he's got to figure out how to get himself in the right frame of mind to play the way in games, the way that he does in practice. Because there's nothing more frustrating than a guy that's awesome in practice and then can't go and perform on Saturdays. That's where, as a coach, you're going, what is going on here? Your teammates are going, this isn't, we never see this. What's happening? So I think that he's just got to find a way to have it translate a little better than it has so far this season. With that being said, if he goes out there and turns it over twice early, I would not be surprised to see Whit Neubauer. I mean, at some point, enough's enough, right? You can't keep having a quarterback on the field if they're going to make critical, catastrophic turnovers that either result in the opposing defense scoring or gives the opposing offense the ball in amazing field position. And that's what happened against Georgia, right? They scored on defense. They got the ball. He fumbled it. He didn't throw it on a 4th-and-1. when they win it backed up, he ends up fumbling it. They return it to the 11-yard line. Like, stuff like that, you're just like, what's going on? So if he's not making good decisions, he's turning the ball over early in this game. Yeah, I think Brent Venables and Brent Arbuckle would have no choice but to make a change, even if it's just for, you know, sitting him for a couple series and letting him calm down. But in the recent past, we've had pretty good success with making QB changes in this game. So we'll see. I don't really expect that to happen. The optimist in me is that John Mateer is going to go play his best game of his OU career. That's just what I have to believe. But, yeah, I think if it goes off the rails early and you see this OU team get in a big hole, you could see Whit Neubauer, who, by the way, he's a big dude that can spin it, man. The offense would have to look a little different. But he's 6'6", 235, 240 pounds, and is undoubtedly a better thrower than John Mateer in my mind. So we'll see. We'll see what it looks like. But hopefully Mateer plays a great game and it's not an issue.
0: All right, a quick timeout. More from our conversation with former Oklahoma Sooner Gabe Eichert. That's next on Bucky and BK on 1300 The Zone and the iHeartRadio app.
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0: 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More from our conversation with former Oklahoma Sooner, Gabe Eichert.
1: Well, Gabe, you know, one thing I respect and appreciate about you, you brought this up earlier. You've watched a bunch of Texas this year. You obviously know Oklahoma, but you know Texas. I'm curious to get your thoughts. Like, I think a lot of Longhorn fans see OU's record and maybe see the Georgia score that the Bulldogs had 41 points, and it's like, OU's defense isn't very good, but want to get your thoughts on what the Sooners are doing on that side of the ball and with what you've seen from the Texas offense. I guess if you're Steve Sarkisian building a game plan, how do you attack OU? But also just overall thoughts on the Sooners defense 4 games into the season.
2: Playing really good defense. They've been put in horrible spots.
1: Yep.
2: Consistently. And to those guys' credit, they've stepped up a lot in those spots. It was almost comical. John Mateer struggles in Ann Arbor. We get New Mexico the next week. First drive of the game, throws an interception. Defense, all right, we're up, boys. Go get a stop. Go make something happen. They push New Mexico backwards out of field goal range so that New Mexico doesn't get points. Like, that's the life that they've lived over the last couple seasons, and it's got to be exhausting. But Texas offense is solid, man. It hasn't come together, I think, the way that Steve Sarkisian has wanted it to. I think the offensive line, especially the interior, has been a bit of an issue, and that has led to them not having the balance that they're looking for as an offense. I think they got good backs, and I think they got absolute dudes at wide receiver. I know that Cam Coleman's numbers aren't what everyone expected him to be. Ryan Wingo is playing some really good ball. Like, they got size, speed. I really like Mosley, too.
1: Yeah.
2: I would say the missing piece for me, and from what I understand, like, Townsend's supposed to come back for this game. They aren't what they've been at tight end.
1: No.
2: Like, even going back to last year, like, injuries he was a weapon in the passing game. You go back to Jatavion Sanders, what an athlete. Gunnar Helm, I remember seeing him in warmups and being like, dang it. This guy, like, he's just an all-around tight end, really good player. That piece of the offense is missing, which I think limits them a little bit. But overall, I think Arch Manning's been solid. I think he's been solid. His processing hasn't been as quick as you want it to be. But I think a lot of it, he trusts that offensive line to protect him. He's like, hey, I'm going to hold on to this. I'm going to squeeze it. I'm going to let some of these deeper route concepts develop. And he's done a solid job. Where he really can hurt you is as a scrambler. People don't realize how just debilitating a guy taking off and picking up 3rd and 8 is for a defense. It's just devastating, man. And he's capable of doing that at any point in the game. But I would say the lack of explosives for Texas is probably the most surprising thing. And I think it's connected to that run game. Sark's really, really good. The Sarkisian model from studying his offenses at Texas over the last several years, it's run it, set up a play action off that run, set up a screen off that run. And if you can't run it efficiently, it's hard to build. And he's done some really nice stuff, but

0: That's why the key for OU's defense in this game is like you got to make them one-dimensional.
1: Yeah.
0: This has to be a game where Arch is playing in third and six, third and eight, third and ten consistently. That's where they're going to have their best chance of having success. So we'll see what it looks like. But I think one thing to keep a close eye on is whatever wide receiver they have on Eli Bowen, OU's starting corner. He's just not very big. He's really good. He's had a really nice season for OU. He was really good a season ago. He's been really consistent, but he's 5'9". Cam Coleman, Ryan Wingo, size, speed on the outside. I have to imagine Arch is just going to throw a couple up and see if those guys can go make a play on Bowen.
2: Yeah. They'll throw, believe me, they'll throw a couple 50-50s up there if you get the chance.
0: I would too, man. You seen these dudes?
2: Oh, yeah.
0: Yeah. Golly.
2: When you look at OU's defense, I've got a feeling that as good as they are, there's going to be them. They're going to take a couple chances trying to get the ball in field position for that offense because they don't want. I can't see them wanting the offense, you know, to go 80 yards or 70 yards. They want short fields. So I got to believe they got to be licking their chops watching some of the latest film of Texas offensive line in the pass game. That Tennessee game, it was like a sieve at times. So I don't think they're just going to stand and say, our four against your guys is enough. I got to believe they're coming from all angles to get that ball turned over and get it in great field position.
0: If there's one thing you can count on from the Brent Venables defense, it's that it's going to come from everywhere, man.
2: Yeah.
0: It is. Now, I'm really interested to see how he approaches it early in the game because when you bring pressure, you expose –
2: sure.
0: You expose yourself in the back end of the defense, right? And with some of these playmakers that Texas has, if you bring pressure and Texas is able to pick it up, then all of a sudden you're one-on-one with Wingo, Mosley, and Coleman somewhere. And you have to like that matchup if you're Texas, right, with how talented those guys are. So I think Venables is going to be very selective, especially early when – whether he's going to heat Arch up or show him pressure, drop out of it, show him pressure over here, bring it over there. Like I'm not worried about the defense game plan at all. You know what I mean? It's going to be an elite plan. It just comes down to, can you make Texas one dimensional? Can you get to your pressure packages in second and long and third and medium to long to where maybe you confuse Arch, which I know has been a big point of conversation with the Texas fan base, is him, you know, maybe looking a little unsure when the picture changes on him post-snap. Like, can you get him to those situations to where maybe you confuse him up front, you have a guy come on block, sack, strip, fumble, or Arch doesn't see a dropper, throws it right to him type situation. You have to get him in as many of those situations where he's seeing a picture pre-snap, and then that picture is very different once the ball is snapped. And I know I've mentioned it a lot, but like that all starts with stopping the run game with Relique Brown and Hollywood Smothers. Like you got to win at the point of attack and discourage Steve Sarkisian from sticking with the run.
1: Yeah. Gabe, as we part ways, any trash talk you want to give to Texas on your way out? Any WWE-style promos that you've got in the bag getting folks hyped up for Saturday's game?
0: Well, I get the sense that Texas fans think we're coming in this, like, scared. Which, you got to be shitting me, man. Scared of Texas? Come on. What are we even talking about? Now, Texas is a really good team. They're a deserving number one team in the country. Things have not gone well for Oklahoma this season. And I hate that the reason this game doesn't feel the way it should feel is because of OU. That's extremely disappointing. But, and I talk about this quite a bit. Like, I played in four of them. I went 3-1. The one I lost was the one I was undoubtedly the most confident going into. Undoubtedly.
1: I was a student at Texas for that game, Gabe. I enjoyed that one a lot more than you did in 2013.
0: I say it all the time. Case McCoy turned into Aaron Rodgers that day. You tip the cap and say, good job, dude. But that's, people say, you know, you never know what's going to happen in this game, but that's true. But OU, especially offensively, mainly offensively, has not been physical enough. This is a game. You look at these two teams on paper, Texas is the better team, undoubtedly, right? More talent. They've played better. Offense performing at a much higher level, even though it's not what they exactly want so far. But Texas is the better team on paper. The good part is it ain't played on paper, boys. And football has always been and will always be a game of execution and physicality. And that's what this game has been. So OU needs to show up and hit Texas right in the damn mouth all day long. If you do that, you give yourself a chance to win the game. You don't, you allow Texas to be the more physical team along with they're the more talented team. I mean, there's been worse OU teams that have gone into this game and won because they've just been more willing to strain for longer than Texas. That's what you have to do. Yeah. This game needs to turn into a bar fight. And one of the guys on the OU baseball team during their run to a national championship said it best. It's like, you get punched in the face. Do you like the taste of blood or not?
1: Well, Gabe, we know you're in transit today, man. Really enjoy your work and appreciate your time today. Safe travels to Dallas. I would say good luck, but I don't mean it. But thanks for joining
0: That's fair. Hey,
2: thanks, here, Gabe. Man.
0: Here's to both teams staying healthy and a good game. And just a reminder, it is Thursday, October 8th at 8:57 a.m. And Texas still sucks.
1: That's just wrong. Thanks, Gabe. There he goes. All right, from guest to guest, Lee Sterling from Paramount Sports will join the show to give you his winners for the upcoming football weekend next on Bucky and BK on 1300 The Zone and the iHeartRadio app. Hey, guys, BK here for our...
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11: Two new movies hitting theaters this weekend. The horror flick Other Mommy, starring Jessica Chastain.
12: Are you tricking me?
11: Expected to scare up around $20 million in its first weekend in theaters. Meantime, The Social Reckoning.
13: Do you have an interest in social media?
11: Sequel to The Social Network, projected to make up to $8 million in its debut. A new documentary on Mike Tyson, showcasing the boxer's relationship with President Trump. The four-part docuseries called Tyson premieres next week and shows the boxer's troubled New York childhood.
14: I lived like a rat in the street all my life.
11: And his rise to the heavyweight championship.
14: Can you imagine being a high school dropout, 20 years old, being the champ of the world?
11: It also shows his ongoing friendship with Donald Trump, which dates back to 1988, when Trump reportedly paid $11 million to hold Tyson's heavyweight boxing match against Michael Spinks in Atlantic City. The docuseries Tyson premieres next Tuesday on Netflix. The cause of death for Saved by the Bell actor Dennis Haskins has been revealed. A death certificate obtained by TMZ lists Parkinson's disease as the immediate cause of death. The 75-year-old died September 27th at a hospital in Burbank, California. Haskins was best known for playing Principal Richard Belding on Saved by the Bell and its spinoffs. Travis Barker is out with an update on his health. The 50-year-old Blink 182 drummer revealing he had undergone surgery after posting photos of himself at the hospital with his wife, Kourtney Kardashian. Barker underwent a procedure to treat cubital tunnel syndrome, a pinched nerve at the elbow that causes numbness in the small and ring fingers. That's entertainment. I'm Jennifer Bolzoni.
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1: Joining us now, as he does each and every Thursday at this time, we got to get to the people some winners. And this guy has been winning a lot. How about six straight winning weeks for his clients to start off the year? If you haven't gone over to ParamountSports.com yet, I don't know what you're waiting for. The hottest handicapper in the history of the known universe, Lee Sterling, joining us here today. Lee, good to see you, man. How are you?
15: I'm good. Can't complain. I'm hoping, saying a little prayer for the people of Alabama. Hopefully they don't get hit and we can see that game. Can you, if that game was canceled, and I think there, it looks like they're going to probably play it on time. If they, let's say, move that to Sunday, can you imagine the NFL, what kind of fight they're going to put up?
1: Oh, yeah. Usually the NFL doesn't worry too much about college, but when it's that college game with those two teams, they're going to be like, put it at like 9 a.m., please, so we don't have to compete with that.
2: No kidding.
1: That would be crazy. Yeah, well, we'll get your thoughts on that game in a little bit, Lee. But we'll start with a different SEC football game. How about Florida and South Carolina? The Gators embarrassed last week at Mizzou. South Carolina gets embarrassed every week. I don't know why they still have Shane Beamer as their coach. You expecting a big bounce back from Florida, or does South Carolina put up a fight in their coach's honor?
15: Well, I mean, Shane Beamer was a little feisty when Dylan Stewart punched the guy and came off the field. So that was the last, probably his last, you know, time we're going to see him get excited about anything. But just two horrific blown leads. And last week to allow Kentucky to come back and They just made no in-game adjustments. Kentucky was held to four straight punts to start the game, made some adjustments, and then I think they scored six of the last nine. So just not a very good team. Lenora Sellers, I mean, they would probably go to someone else, but who are they going to go to? They don't even have a backup option there. Florida, horrific defense on the road, gave up 39 at Auburn and then 45 last week. But at home, you know, that tough place to play, saw them pretty much shut down that really good Ole Miss offense in the second half here. And I just don't think South Carolina has much of a running attack. So sometimes you got to lay it if you want to play it here. South Carolina's only road game gave up 49 to Alabama. I like Florida here. They win something like 38-20.
1: Lee Sterling of Paramount Sports joining us, brought to you by Joe Cohen and Son Jewelers, the best place to get your jewelry here in Austin, Texas. Lee, a line that I'm very confused by. Ole Miss, I know the last time we saw them was the Florida game, but they've had two weeks to get ready for this. They're traveling to Nashville. I get it. It's a road SEC game, but I'm seeing like 9.5 to 10 Ole Miss at Vandy. Yeah. I think the Rebs are going to kind of run away with this one. What say you?
15: So, well, numbers will tell you take Vandy. It's an automatic bet as an underdog. 14-3 the last couple of years as an underdog. No team can touch that record.
1: Wow.
15: And they play above their talent level. I mean, you look at guys on that team, starters on offense and defense, Ole Miss might have 15, 16, 17 of the 22 better players, but they hang in there. I mean, their offensive and defensive lines are nothing. I mean, kids are just scrappy, a bunch of mediocre, a little above average players at the skill positions offensively and defensively. But I think the week off, the bye week really helped Ole Miss, maybe more than any other team. They're going to get back Juan Lacy. I'm hearing he's going to be on a pitch count, but even if he gets the ball 12, 14 times, he's just so dynamic. He's a home run hitter. College football is about scoring plays. He just didn't have that with any of his backups. And even though the quarterback situation at Vandy is fluid, you know, will they go with a freshman? Curtis, is he healthy enough? You know, was he faking an injury last week to not face the Georgia defense where he had committed? But I think he was a little banged up. You might see both of those guys. I think this is a game where, like I said, Brad, Ole Miss runs and hides. I think they win this game here going away. I've won 41-24.
1: All right. Lee Sterling, right, ParamountSports.com. You got this one, Buck?
2: Yeah, Lee, you know, we were just talking about that Alabama, Georgia, and the weather, and if they play this game. Both teams have running quarterbacks that if their offense isn't going, but now all of a sudden Alabama's found a run game to go along with a dynamic quarterback and passing and running. And it looks like defensively they look strong too. But Georgia, we know what Kirby Smart will have in store for them when it comes to defensive football. It's a very interesting game. It's even more interesting if the weather's not good.
15: Right. Yeah, so probably not a game I'm going to wager a large amount on because I hate going against someone like Gunnar Stockton. The guy's just a winner. Is he going to be a great NFL quarterback? Maybe not. But it's 3rd and 7, 3rd and 8, more times than not. He's going to find a way to keep the drive going with a pass right on the money or a run for a first down. The kid's just a winner. Gutsy player. I think his team rallies around him. But there's some problems. Both their top two running backs banged up, probably on a pitch count. Their X factor, a guy they probably need to get the ball to more, and they're going to do a lot of it, I think, in this game here is Dwight Phillips, number 20. So here's a young kid, kind of the X factor, 4.3 speed. They put him in the slot sometimes. They'll put him in motion, try to get him the ball in space. It's going to be a fun game. Who knows? These two teams could meet again here, possibly in the SEC playoffs championship game or in the playoffs. I like Alabama in this game here. I'll lay the 1.5. The move started. Georgia was a 2.5-point favorite. Yeah. When it came out on Sunday, it lasted all of 10 minutes. It moved to them being a pick 'em, and then within an hour, Alabama was the favorite, and it stayed that way. I like Alabama here. Might be another instant classic here, 30-27.
1: There you go. Roll Tide. All right, Lee, the game we'll be at up in Dallas, Texas, and Oklahoma. The Longhorns bringing their number one ranking into the Cotton Bowl. Oklahoma, I can't find their ranking. I don't know where it is. Found a couple of losses for the Sooners, though. Texas around an 8 to 9 point favorite. Seen some movement on this one, too. Who do you like in the Red River Shootout?
15: Yeah, so John Mateer, there's something wrong. I mean, it just, he's, even when he'll complete a pass, the next pass, he'll try to force it, try to gain that extra yard, not take care of the ball. There's not much ball security. They moved up and down the field on Georgia. As good as anyone will probably move up and down the field on them, but you know, four or five turnovers grease the skids there. So Arch doesn't have to be great. Threw for just 166 passing yards last year in that 17-point win. They've outscored Oklahoma here, I think something like 57-9 the last 2 years. I don't think it's going to be a blowout. I think the Oklahoma defense will stand tough for a while. But I think in the end, I think Texas just too much talent. Texas right now has no weaknesses as long as they don't turn the ball over or some fluky plays don't happen. Give me Texas here. I think they win and cover 31-17.
1: I love it. All right, Lee. Your game of the week. The game tonight, Dallas, yeah. Tampa Bay, a little Thursday night football. If folks want your pick on that one and if they want to get in on all of the action this weekend, how do they find you?
15: Just call 800-400-9741. Going to give the first 5 callers, the Cowboys and the Bucks game tonight, and we're on a roll. 6 straight winning weeks. If you're playing blackjack, how many times have you won 6 in a row? Not too many times. So doing a real good job in football. We have not had a losing Monday, Thursday, or Friday game so far this year.
1: How about that?
15: So that helps out when you're going into the weekend 2-0 heading into Saturday. We haven't had that perfect 4-0, 5-0 day yet, but we're coming close. Did on Sunday. So you want to hop on board. 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
1: That is awesome. 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
1: Yes.
0: Are back in action. Short week coming off of the thrilling final minute victory over the Houston Texans. It's the third game in 11 days for the Cowboys.
1: That's a lot of moving parts. They've been out of the country. They come back. They got another game and three games in 11 days. You know what? They are so tired. I'm going to give you a 250,000 unit play on the Dallas Cowboys tonight, folks. 250,000 unit play. You're talking about us getting right? They're playing against the Scrubbineers. Are you kidding me?
0: You're making it sound like you were going to pick against the Cowboys. You're going with the Cowboys.
1: Yes, they're playing the Scrubbineers. Good grief. What happened to that organization besides the quarterback with no thumbs?
0: Tampa Bay has had a brutal start to the year. They are 0-4. By the way, do you know what the line is, or are you just blindly making that pick?
1: It's a -8.
0: 8.5?
1: Why the half? Where did you get the half from?
0: Well, you're putting 250,000 units. I figured you'd be a little bit more confident. I didn't think a half a point was going to scare you.
1: It doesn't scare me. They're downfall. When they got rid of Mike Evans, that did it. That did that franchise in.
0: I will say this. You know, you haven't been great with your gold star locks this season, but you did have the Cowboys against the Texans last week, and you did get that one right. So maybe you've got a feel for America's team.
1: I do. I have a feel for America's team that their defense sucks. That's what I have a feel for. But you know who sucks worse? The Buccaneers offense.
0: Yeah, no Baker moneymaker for Tampa. It'll be Jalen Daniels, the rookie out of KU, Rock Chalk, making his second career start. He went undrafted and made the team. He was okay last week for Tampa in a three-point loss to Green Bay, 19 of 27, 148 yards, did have a touchdown, but a couple of interceptions. The question is, can that awful Cowboys defense actually look good? They're playing an undrafted rookie quarterback who went to Kansas. Can they actually look good against this guy? If they can't, then I will have no faith that they will ever look good against
1: him. Is he on the Kansas team? Did they ever play in a Big 12 championship inside of there?
0: I said football, not basketball.
1: Oh, no. Was he any good? I know he was at Kansas when they had a couple good years, but they never made it to they made a championship game in there?
0: No, he was good, had a couple of good years for KU, and was a part of the Jayhawks turnaround, helping them climb back up to relevancy.
1: I mean, like seven wins?
0: He did some good things there, but no, they did not play for a
1: speaking of the big house, he's going in there, man. Yeah. 11 days. Oh, this is easy one. Easy game.
0: So you think the Cowboys defense looks good tonight, or is it just going to have to be Dak and the boys going for 30 plus again?
1: Well, they're going for 30. They're going for close to 40 tonight, but the defense will look average.
0: I'll take average, right?
1: Yeah, average is okay.
0: And the Cowboys defense right now, first of all, Dallas, the only team in the league without an interception through the first month of the season. Cowboys are tied for second to last in sacks. They have just four through four games. The Cowboys defense is last in punts forced per game. So you'd like for those numbers to change. Again, Jalen Daniels threw two picks in his first career start against an average Green Bay team. He got sacked a few times as well. Now, he is a dual threat. It's another mobile quarterback that the Cowboys have to play, but it is a rookie, so you'd like to be able to sack him a couple of times. You'd really like to get some punts. I think it's seven punts the Cowboys have forced in four games. It's like the Texas defense forces seven punts in one game. It's taking four games for the Cowboys to do that, and it's not like they played a murderer's row of teams so far this year. So can they help the offense out a little bit? The most amazing stat about the 2026 Dallas Cowboys, sorry to kill you with numbers here, Dallas ranks last in total offensive possessions, and they ranked first in points scored.
1: They're
0: getting the ball less than any other offense, and they are scoring more than any other offense. Obviously, that's good news for that side of the football. It's not a good mark for the defense.
1: Yeah, the good news is I'm telling you, the Cowboys got this one.
0: Yeah, other good news for Dallas, by the way, Tyler Smith expected a return. The all-pro left guard who's been on IR, missed the first four games. He's allowed to return. It sounds like he is going to play. So an already elite offense gets even better because they've had some issues with TJ Bass at left guard. So yeah, getting Tyler Smith back hopefully helps too.
1: And I would think after another week, you'd expect to see a lot of Joey Porter out there, don't you?
0: Yeah. He played great against Houston. And you could tell he was mad that he wasn't following around Nico Collins.
1: Oh, yeah, he wanted that. He wanted that, didn't he?
0: I mean, it was just all C.J. Stroud did in one of the best games of his career was, where's Deron Bland? I'm throwing it that way.
1: Gosh, is he
0: wherever smart. Joey Porter Jr. is, I'm going to go the – that's pretty high marks for a guy who just got traded 3 days prior. Joey Porter's a great player.
1: Then they bring that dude off the practice squad number 27, and yeah. He's horrifying. I see him out there, I'm like, oh, no.
0: Yeah, well, they're shorthanded. They're not that good when healthy, but they're shorthanded there in the secondary again. So, yeah, not a chance for Jalen Daniels to put up some nice numbers here because this is one of the worst defenses he'll get to play. But, yeah, Cowboys should win. They're at home. Short weeks, yes, for both teams, but I always like the home team in these short week type of situations. Yes. If Dallas does not get this one, it's one of the easiest games that they've got all year. If they don't get this one done, then
1: I agree.
0: It's going to be a big problem for them moving forward and the calls for Shoddy's head. But you know what, Buck? They've got confidence.
1: Confidence, yes, yes. They've been together. I mean, that's a group that's been on the road a long time. So they've been together. They start thinking of words like confidence. They've been together a while.
0: Confidence. I mean, are you
1: kidding? Probably thought of that on the plane ride back from like Argentina or whatever the hell they were.
0: That is pretty lame. Of course, I'm very pro-God. I'm not saying it's lame to be faithful, but, you know, the word for confidence in God, I think, is faith. I think that word already exists. You have faith. Yeah. And I think Shoddy has the word faith tattooed on his body. Just use that one, dude.
1: Yeah, what faith? I do it is don't bring up a new one.
0: Confidence? And I always love that, like, whenever, you know, a coach or a player wins, they thank God. But does God not love you if you lose?
1: He's on a losing side, too.
0: All right. I guess the Cowboys didn't have enough confidence in Brazil against the Ravens.
1: Oh,
0: though, right?
1: Geez.
0: Is that what the issue was? I don't know. So there you go. Cowboys tonight against the Bucs. I'm taking Dallas as well. Antoine Winfield also out for Tampa Bay. He might be like their second best defensive player and their best secondary piece. He's not playing in this one. So everything pointing Dallas tonight. All right, that'll do it for a Thursday program. Longhorn Weekly with Coach Sark and Craig Way coming your way next on the station. 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